0: drew condemnation from the Iranians. Avner Levon, a former senior officer who worked in Israeli military intelligence, on ABC's This Week.
1: Prime Minister Netanyahu would think it's a bad deal because it gives Iran a lifeline of financial aid, financial support, where what Iran really needs is more pressure.
0: U.S. and global oil are trading lower. Stock futures are higher. This is ABC News. Swiss voters have rejected a far-right proposal to cap their nation's population at 10 million. Not only does the crisis in the Mideast with Iran send oil and gasoline prices higher, this could too. ABC's Jim Ryan.
2: Even soaring gas prices haven't quelled Americans' demand for travel, but now industry analysts expect inventories to run short this summer as U.S. refineries struggle to keep running close to their capacity.
0: For the first time ever, the New York Knicks will get a parade for their NBA championship. Two of their fans.
3: Everyone always called us trash. It was always the Knicks are trash. Knicks are trash. What happened now?
4: We are finally champions!
5: I'm feeling ecstatic right now. Amazing. It's a great feeling to finally get a championship after so many years.
0: Mayor Zoran Mamdani says Thursday will be a ceremony at City Hall and a first ever for the Knicks ticker tape parade. Neither their 1973 nor 1970 NBA titles were celebrated with a parade. Chuck Sievertson, ABC News.
6: At 7:02, we have sunshine and 73 degrees downtown of the Arch. I'm Maria Aquino. Our top story, St. Louis police officers remain in the area of the sinkhole in downtown St. Louis. Pedestrian access has been restricted due to safety concerns. However, police are saying that people are bypassing those barricades and could face citations if you cross the police tape. The massive sinkhole that opened up under Interstate 44 at Biddle and Broadway happened Friday night. It's not clear why the highway was not shut down until Saturday evening. Mayor Kara Spencer.
7: This team's excellence in responding, pulling together all partners to ensure that we're not just responding from the streets department, but we have everyone at the table to ensure a holistic response.
6: Jen Wade is one of MoDOT's engineers.
8: At this point, we are expecting the existing closure of I-44 downtown to last at least through the week. MoDOT closes any bridge where the department has structural concerns that have the potential to impact the traveling public.
6: In addition to 44 being closed directly over the collapse at Broadway and Biddle, eastbound 70 express lanes are also closed at Union and north and southbound Broadway at Cass. Eastbound 70 is not closed. Again, it's only those express lanes. Drivers can exit 249B to cross the Stamp Museum Veterans Memorial Bridge and then continue on to eastbound 70. There are restrictions, though, coming into Illinois. If you are traveling on 64, you cannot use the exit to Walnut. In other news this evening, another attempted street takeover in downtown West and downtown St. Louis last night. St. Louis police spokesman Mitch McCoy says in a release, quote, officers and undercover detectives work to disperse crowds, enforce curfew and trespassing laws, and connect juveniles with their parents or guardians. McCoy says a dozen teens were detained and three were taken into custody for resisting arrest, the youngest 13 years old. McCoy adds several of the youngsters told police they were dropped off by parents or their guardians. One parent was cited for contributing to the delinquency of a minor. Illinois State Police releasing stats from their violent crime suppression detail between last Thursday and Friday. St. Clair and Madison counties focused its efforts on East St. Louis and neighboring Metro East communities. The operation utilized intelligence and technology to focus enforcement efforts or known high crime areas. In all, 24 people were arrested, 26 felony charges were issued, 9 related to firearms. Two of those arrests seized a large amount of marijuana and another controlled substance. From the Saliga Heating and Cooling Weather Desk, overnight, clear skies with lows of 58 tomorrow, a sunny, pretty day, highs of 79 degrees, Monday night dropping down to 62. Right now, 73 in St. Peter's, 73 in Florissant, and downtown at the Arch, it's 73. I'm Maria Aquino, KMOX News.
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7: Who is it again?
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9: That's one of the best things about summer, though. 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It's so refreshing.
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10: 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And please, please subscribe. Let's say hello to Lisa Katara. You got your summer on. Oh, yeah.
9: Oh, my gosh. Okay, so legit.
10: Yeah.
9: You know, I work inside and then I go outside and it literally felt like Florida in August. And I was like, everyone hates this but me. The humidity felt good.
10: Oh, you and my wife love it.
9: The heat felt good.
10: Oh, I've never seen you happier. June and July are your months, man.
9: I love humidity. I know I am in the minority, but I love it.
10: This is a great month besides the humidity and the warmth. Stanley Cup final, Golden Knights and Hurricanes off the charts. What do you think? Are you watching?
9: Oh, my God. When you said Stanley Cup, I envisioned those stupid cups with the handles everybody carries.
10: NBA Finals, Spurs, Knicks, so good. And the World Cup started this week. Are you watching?
9: A lot of sports to distract us from life, baby.
10: Are you watching the World Cup?
9: No.
10: This will be the biggest World Cup ever. You have to tune in sometime.
9: I mean, I don't want to watch it at home. But if I was at a bar or if I was in the stadium.
10: Yeah, you got to go to bars. There's so many soccer bars now. Oh, yeah. Let me give you the cliff notes for the World Cup. This is the biggest World Cup ever. 48 teams instead of 32. There's three host countries. Do you know who they are?
9: Well, I know the U.S. is one of them.
10: Shring, ding, ding, ding, ding. Yes, United States is one.
9: I did not know there were two other countries.
10: Canada and Mexico.
9: Oh, so it's a North American Cup.
10: There will be 104 matches across 16 host cities. Previous World Cups only had 64. Okay.
9: It's a big, big year.
10: Mexico makes history. They are the first country to host the World Cup matches in three different tournaments, 1970, 1986, and 2026.
9: Good for them.
10: The World Cup final is in New Jersey, MetLife Stadium, July 19th, Lisa. So this is going to go on for a month, folks. MetLife is where the Giants and Jets play in the Meadowlands, yeah. The economic impact across the world, billions and billions in tourism and spending at bars and restaurants.
9: It's wild.
10: Yeah. Massive audience. How many people do you think are going to be watching on television alone?
9: Oh, my God, like a billion?
10: Yeah, billion and a half. That's what they estimate right now.
9: Soccer's huge.
10: The USA's best finish in the World Cup?
9: Third?
10: Third place in 1930, yes.
9: Oh, my God, I'm so good at guessing.
10: The modern era high water mark was the quarterfinals in 2002. Biggest stars, Lionel Messi, of course. He's going to be playing for Argentina. Everybody wants to see number 10, Messi. You got your jersey out. He's so much fun to watch. If you watch one match, watch Argentina and Lionel Messi. Please, will you do that for me?
9: Sure.
10: Soccer is exploding in the United States. The U.S. hosted the World Cup in 1994. MLS didn't even exist yet. Today, there are 30 teams. Yeah, I'm excited, man. I am excited.
9: Okay. I didn't think you'd be into it, but I guess you are.
10: Yeah, why not? It's the World Cup.

0: any excuse to go to a bar and drink. And speaking of bars, Lisa made fun of me this week and called me an attention whore.
1: You know what I thought after I sent that text? I said, are there any other women in Pete's life that rip on him like dudes do?
0: No, none. You're that person.
1: Yeah, sorry about that.
0: Johnny Lattner won the Heisman Trophy in 1953 at the University of Notre Dame. I met Johnny in the early 90s. Johnny didn't care about the Heisman. He found joy in lending it to people, and I borrowed it back in the early 90s, and I've been grandfathered in. So I borrow the Heisman a few times a year, and I have it this week. And let me tell you, folks, when you go bar hopping with the Heisman Trophy, it's like the Pope walks in. It's so much fun.
1: Well, question.
0: Yes.
1: How many women care?
0: I mean, there's a few that are sports fans, but the two most recognizable trophies on the planet are the Stanley Cup and the Heisman Trophy.
1: And the plate from the British Bake Off.
0: Well, I don't know about that. Yeah. Coming up on today's show, Billy Bush is the host of the podcast Hot Mics. You know, we haven't talked to the Bushy in a while. He's going to join us today. He has a month-long sabbatical during the summertime, right? We're going to catch him right before that. Doesn't he go out east to go see his mother?
1: Listen, I don't have a GPS on him. I don't know what the Bushy's doing.
0: He goes to, I want to say, is it Martha's? No, it's Maine. He goes to Maine.
1: East Coast.
0: Because they have a house there. His brother, we can ask him this, his brother is running for governor of Maine. His brother Jonathan, his older brother.
1: Okay.
0: Have you ever worked on a campaign? I wonder if Billy's doing anything on that campaign.
1: I have not worked on a campaign.
0: I've worked on a campaign. Oh, yeah.
1: It looks mostly, I feel like if I worked on a campaign, they'd be like, call all these people. And you know what I hate more than anything? Cold calling people.
0: Oh, my gosh.
1: So I would not be happy.
0: You're right. Who are you voting for? Hey, I'm calling from the so-and-so campaign. Do you mind if we ask you a few questions? Click.
1: Yeah, I don't want to do that.
0: Uh-huh. I had a moment this week when I ran into a guy I haven't seen in about 5 to 7 years or so. Okay?
1: Okay.
0: We've all had that moment. Took me a second to recognize him. We talked. I asked about his kids. We shook hands, walked away. Thought everything was great. I sent him a text a few hours later. Hey, great to see you. Glad you're doing well. Glad the family's doing well. At 11 o'clock at night.
1: I'm like nervous now.
0: At 11 o'clock at night, he sends me a text that says, you didn't even recognize me. Sucks to get old.
1: Aww.
0: Now, I started thinking, I asked my wife, Sarah, this. Is it just me or do other people get this kind of grief? Because I feel like this happens to me all the time. I'll run into somebody that I hadn't seen in 10 years and like, oh my God, you're 20 pounds heavier. I'm sorry I didn't recognize you. They get so upset.
1: Well, I don't think it's about you. It's about feelings they were already having about aging.
0: Oh.
1: And you were just kind of like
0: displaced anger on Pete McMurray.
1: Well, and it's like you kind of, it's like you can maybe live in denial, but then they see you and your reaction is so off that they're like, oh, I really do look as bad as I thought.
0: He kind of looked the same and it took me a second and I'm like, you know, you haven't seen somebody in 7 years. You work together, so you only saw him Monday through Friday. And, you know, it takes a second to register.
1: Yeah, plus you know way too many people.
0: Oh, my gosh. Question, would you bet money on Taylor Swift's wedding?
1: No.
0: Oh, yeah, man. Thanks to new betting sites that allow you to place bets on practically anything, you can now bet on Taylor Swift's wedding on Kelce.
1: Can I bet about how much money people are going to lose betting on Taylor Swift's wedding?
0: According to the New York Times, on the Kelce betting site, K-A-L-S-H-I, users have put over $2 million on the wedding, with the location of the wedding alone taking in $1.5 million in bets. So what city do you think is leading the pack on the betting for them to get married?
1: I don't want to feed this frenzy.
0: It's New York. It's been rumored that they're going to get married at Madison Square Garden and they're going to invite 1,000 people. I know they don't live in New York, but they're inviting 1,000 people. It's the Mecca. It's the entertainment capital. Yeah. Over on the betting platform Polymarket, people are betting on the guest list, with the leading picks being Selena Gomez, Patrick Mahomes, and Gracie Adams.
1: I mean, okay, great. I just don't care.
0: I would put a dime down on Patrick Mahomes showing up with his wife, Brittany. Okay? I would absolutely do that. Just have some fun.
1: Are they like enemies or something?
0: No, they're best friends. Mahomes and Travis Kelce are great friends. Yeah.
1: Okay, great.
0: Yeah, they play together. Big congratulations to M&M's. They just dropped an exclusive new flavor for a limited time. They introduced banana nut bread flavor. Woo! Look at how happy you are.
1: No, my face is like, why?
0: Everybody loves banana bread. What's wrong with you? Banana nut bread.
1: It's true, but you know what the grossest flavor is? What? Artificial banana.
0: Everybody loves M&M's. You'll eat anything.
1: Have you eaten a runt? Have you eaten the banana runts candy?
0: I don't know what that
1: means.
0: Does
1: that taste like a banana to you?
0: Let's get one thing straight. I'm not really a candy eater. I love steak. Candy's really not my thing, but if I'm going to have candy, it's going to be an M&M or an Almond Joy. Earlier this year, M&M brought back the Flavor Vote campaign. You vote on what flavor you'd like to taste in an M&M. So smart. Hey, we're thinking about introducing a new M&M. How about these flavors? And they chose banana nut bread flavor. The latest bakery-inspired flavors. They introduced peanut butter cinnamon roll. Have you had that in an M&M?
1: No.
0: Lemon meringue pie M&M?
1: Ew, no!
0: I'd try that.
1: Lemon and chocolate?
0: Cherry chocolate cupcake? Ugh. Lemon meringue pie is just lemon meringue.
1: But an M&M is chocolate.
0: Yeah, it's got a chocolate coating, you're right.
1: That's disgusting.
0: Lemon and chocolate. All right.
1: Go home and suck a lemon, then eat a piece of chocolate and tell me how it goes.
0: Have you had the Rice Krispies Treat M&M?
1: No,
0: which they introduced around Easter. That sounds fantastic, doesn't it?
1: That sounds good.
0: Yeah. All right. All right, folks, quick break. More of the show on the way.
1: I bet there's more of the show on the way.
0: There is. Yes, you can on Kelce.
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20: Would you sell pictures of your feet to perfect strangers for money?
21: Yes. I've already thought about this.
20: Wow. Save it. Hold on a second. Let me read this story real quick. Our buddy Brett Michaels endorsed his daughter Rain's decision to sell feet photos online during Netflix's Calabasas Confidential reality series. Brett called her Feet Finder Marketplace venture a brilliant, brilliant decision while discussing career options with his 26-year-old model daughter, who, by the way, is drop-dead gorgeous.
21: Listen, I don't know why we're acting like she's weird. Why aren't we acting about the people paying for the feet photos are weird?
20: Oh, yeah. Where's that coming from? Yeah. When Rain asked about joining Feet Finder, an adult marketplace for foot-related content, her father fully supported the idea. He jokingly added that his own feet receive negative 11 views.
21: Yeah. I mean,
20: nobody
21: not
20: wants
21: all feet
20: to see
21: are worth
20: a guy's
21: it.
20: Feet. So, yeah. So you would sell pictures of your feet online?
21: Oh my God, yes.
20: I mean,
21: oh, you need a picture of me stepping on some spaghetti? Great, here you go, buddy.
20: Am I missing something with that? I don't understand it.
21: Listen, everybody's into something, and it's just not what you're into.
20: What's the strangest way you've made money? Like, I had buddies in college that used to sell plasma. I've had buddies that donated sperm.
21: I never had a weird hustle, but I did. It's probably weird to the public because you don't think about it. But I was paid to be a part of the choir in a church. So all the other members of the choir

0: were parishioners of the church.
1: Right.
0: And then there's me.
1: Oh, really?
0: Yes.
1: They were stacking the choir.
0: Yes. Oh, they usually do. They usually have one in, you know, and you just help the choir.
1: That is an interesting way to make money.
0: And then it was nice because I got to, like, you know, feel a part of a different congregation, a different denomination than I am. And it was lovely.
1: You're going straight to heaven for that.
0: And they made the best homemade peach ice cream. Holy moly.
1: After church? They did?
0: Well, you know, the church has, like, different festivals. It was homemade ice cream festival. I got invited to Easter. Like, it was lovely.
1: Have you ever done a focus group? My brother Dave Mick would do focus groups all the time and get paid hundreds of dollars for, like, 3 hours of work.
0: And once you're on the, like, focus group list, you keep getting emails for more groups.
1: When we lived together, before I was married and he was married, I'm serious, he did, like, 10 of them. Yeah,
0: I've done, like, 2.
1: It was his beer money.
0: Man. One time my friends and I got asked to do one at the mall in Iowa City, actually Coralville, Iowa, shout out. And it only paid us each $10, but there was 10 of us. So we pulled our money together and then bought supplies for a party.
1: What was it for? Why were you part of that focus group?
0: I don't remember what they were asking us. I just remember it was in a tiny office next to the Target. And then we immediately took that money and bought a witch's cauldron, Hawaiian punch, you get where we're going.
1: Yes.
0: A flaming skull.
1: How about being an extra in a movie or TV show? Have you ever done that?
0: No.
1: Oh, I've done that 100 times. It's no fun.
0: I'm not an extra.
1: You just stand around and you wait, and sometimes they'll give you a line, sometimes they won't. But yeah, it's easy money. You're not doing anything.
0: But you're there for maybe 12 hours.
1: Oh, 12 hours easy. Yeah, 100%. A recent survey found 40% of Americans have a side hustle, and many do it because they need the extra income. So if someone offered you $500 a month for doing something weird but legal, you would probably do it, right?
0: Amen.
1: If someone said, hey, I don't know, you're in a Target parking lot, let me take a picture of your feet, stick them out the window, I'll Venmo you $500.
0: I'd be like, Venmo me first or Venmo me half to let me know that you're serious. I'm not just giving some rando free foot pics. You gotta work. I got great feet.
1: If you had to make money from one body part, which body part are you choosing? You have great hair. You have great eyes.
0: I know.
1: If people have seen pictures.
0: I got good feet.
1: You have good feet. I've never paid attention to your feet. I'm going to have to pay attention now. Wow.
0: Well,
1: man,
0: I need a pedicure, but
1: it's a tough one for me. Maybe my hair? I got a lot of lettuce up there.
0: I think your chest hair.
1: My chest hair.
0: I think there's a market.
1: What? Really?
0: Dude, gay dudes?
1: What?
0: Hello?
1: Huh? What do I do? Just take pictures?
0: You're like a zaddy.
1: A who?
0: Yeah, you better Google it.
1: What is a zaddy? You have to share that. I don't even know what that is.
0: I might be getting it wrong, but I do know you are in the daddy range because you're of that age.
1: Uh-huh.
0: You're good looking. I think you need more salt and pepper, though, to be a daddy.
1: Is it a zaddy or a daddy?
0: I think there's both.
1: Wow. I've never heard of this.
0: Because you're not in the culture.
1: Oh, my gosh. 62% of Americans would take on an unusual job if it paid well enough. Have you done that? I've worked at some really weird jobs, like a fish market. I did television with penguins before just to get the money.
0: Yeah. I mean, people need money.
1: I've done multiple television pilots for money.
0: I mean, think about the people who are like, you know what? I need a lot of money. I'm going to work at the sewage plant this summer.
1: Weirdest job you've ever taken?
0: I mean, it's not the job I've taken, but... Well, no, I mean, my weirdest job is working at a church, but that's not even that weird.
1: Not a fish market? You didn't work at...
0: No, those are all dude jobs where they pay you under the table in Marlboro Reds. I mean, you're telling me jobs that, like, here's how you got the job. You were in the bathroom at the urinal. Somebody's uncle looked at you and said, do you want to shovel manure for 20 minutes?
1: Yes.
0: And you were like, okay. That doesn't happen to women. Women don't offer each other jobs in the bathroom.
1: That's exactly how it happened. You want to carry stinky fish? Okay, how much?
0: These jobs are not offered to the ladies.
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1: Don Felder spent 27 years with one of the greatest bands in rock history, the Eagles. Yeah, he co-wrote this song right here, and he helped create the signature sound that made the Eagles legendary. He's back on tour right now. Go to donfelder.com for tour information. Let's say hello to the legend on Zoom. It is Don Felder. Man, this is awesome. So nice to meet you.
2: Oh, it's fantastic to be on Zoom with you. Glad to chat.
1: You were smiling when I was playing Hotel California. Aren't you sick of playing that song in concert?
2: I have to tell you, it's the one spot in the show where I cannot make a single one-note mistake.
3: No.
2: Everybody knows every note, yes, in the 12-string part, in the guitar parts, the solos. If you mess up just one note. So literally, I really have to focus more on that song every night than any other song in the set. And I just do my best. As a matter of fact, I'll run it 4 or 5 times, just a solo on the end, in my dressing room before we go on stage. Wow. Just so that I know I've got it right on the tips of my fingers.
4: If you had a time machine and could talk to your younger self as you were writing this, would you have said, like, hey, maybe make it a little easier because, you know, you're going to be playing this a lot?
2: Well, no, because actually when we went in the studio to record that, I had made the demo for it almost a year before. And I couldn't remember what guitar solo I'd written for the end of it. And I wanted to write something that would feature Joe and I playing. Joe and I had played together many times before he joined the band. I just loved playing with him. We had the best time together, kind of challenging each other, going up, one up against right. each other. And it was just fun, you know? And it wasn't any sort of, I'm better than you. It was just like a gentle, loving nudge, you know, to get each other to play at our absolute best level we could play at. So I wanted to write something Joe and I could do that on. And that was the track that came out. And I made the demo. It had like, okay, I'd play something kind of like this for the solo. Next time, Joe would play something kind of like this. And I was trying to make up the difference, ping-ponging back and forth. We got in the studio, and Joe and I had set up to do those guitar licks on the end of it. And we're sitting there, we're plugged in, and we're just doing what we always do, playing off against each other. And Don Henley walks in and goes, what are you doing? And we went, oh, we're just making up the solos at the end. He says, no, you got to play it like the demo. And I said, I don't remember what that was. That was a year ago. I haven't even listened to that since a year ago. So we had to have my housekeeper. We were in Miami in Criteria Studio. I called my house back in Malibu and had my housekeeper go over into my studio, told her there's a cassette on my console that has a red star on it. Get it and bring it over and put it in a blaster, play it and hold the phone up so we could record it in the studio in Miami so I could listen to it and learn what I just made up off the top of my head a year before. And then Joe, you know, took some of the stuff and did his own little thing, and we get to the end of it and we hadn't done those harmonies on the end, the da da da da da da da. Mm-hmm. Joe said, we need something that's like a diddly diddly diddly. I said, what do you mean diddly diddly diddly? And he went, diddly diddly diddly. So I figured out what the harmony was to that. And then if you listen to the chord progression, every bar is a different chord. So the diddly diddly had to change every bar. So we had to figure out,
1: man,
2: what's the diddly diddly on this bar? What's the diddly diddly on that bar? And we finally got to the point we had figured it out, and then we started playing it top.
1: Don, I love hearing stories like this, how you put together Hotel California. What was it named before Hotel California when you were just playing the riffs on the cassette? What'd you call
2: it? Well, every song that was a demo before all the lyrics were written had a working title. The working title for that was Mexican Reggae. Because it sounded like a Mexican reggae track, you know, okay. It kind of had that Mexican influence to it and a reggae part at the same time.
1: The Eagles had such big personalities. You mentioned Don Henley, Joe Walsh, just huge personalities, man, in the Eagles. What was the secret, Don, to making that chemistry work?
2: You know, I just think it was a magical combination. Everybody brought something really strong to the party. Don Henley is a fantastic singer and amazing lyricist. He and the team of Glenn Frey and Don Henley, to me, were the Lennon and McCartney in our band. They were the strongest lyricists. Joe and I brought the guitar power, and Randy had all this incredible high pitched vocal that he could sing, like on Take It to the Limit and stuff. So everybody brought a major strength to the band. And that combination of those five people produced a lot of great records and a lot of great shows.
1: Man, I love talking about the 70s music because
4: you're
1: guys...
4: so funny. And I'm like, I want to talk about the now. Like, I want to know
1: I want to hear about the drugs. You know, you think of the 70s, you think of drugs, you think of plane wrecks and, you know, bands fighting, breaking up, getting back together. But when Hotel California came out, what year was that?
2: I think it was 76.
1: 76.
2: 75. Yeah, 76. I think it was 76.
1: 76. You're right.
2: Most of the memories I have of the 70s have this smoky haze around it for some reason. I don't know why. So I think 75 or maybe 76. I'm not sure.
1: Oh, that's hilarious, man. Where were you living at the time when you were writing Hotel California? Were you in just a beat up apartment? What was it like? Paint a picture for us.
2: I had two kids at the time, and I had rented a house on Malibu Beach, and it was like a 1950s little cottage. I mean, right now, those houses on Malibu Beach are like $50 million. Back then, it was just a 50s little house, right? So my two kids were out playing in the beach in the sand. We had a swing set out there. I think the youngest one was about a year. The oldest one was about three. And in my daughter's bedroom, the one-year-old, I had set up a little recording studio with a four-track recorder. So when she was awake, I could go in and make demos. So I was just sitting on the couch one day and looked out, and the sun was just glistening on the beautiful Pacific. My kids were playing in the sand. I'm playing this guitar, and out comes that progression. Just a chord progression, nothing else. And I went, I've got to go record some of this. So I went in the back studio, I turned on the recorder, me with the 12 string, and I just played that progression about three or four times so I wouldn't forget it. I still do it that now. If I get an idea, I pick up my iPhone, I sing it into it or play it into it on the guitar.
1: Right.
2: Or if I'm driving down the freeway and I get an idea, I'll be driving 75 in LA and singing in my phone at the same time. But if I don't record it, then a day or two later, you go, what was that progression? What was that? So I just recorded a little bit of the progression for Hotel California. And then when we got around to writing demos, I said, that's an interesting progression. It's a chromatic descending progression. It's really not familiar to rock and roll at all. So I said, well, I'm going to finish it. And I wrote a bass part for it, which you hear on the record. And then I wrote the acoustic part. And I said, oh, well, Joe and I'd play something kind of like this. And I was told when I first joined the band by my friend Bernie Ledden, who was in a band with me in high school, if you want to write songs for the Eagles, don't write lyrics and don't write melodies. Just write music beds that have an intro, first verse, second verse, chorus, third verse, chorus, solo, chorus, out, in that format, and give it to those guys, the writers and singers. The main singers were Hindley and Fry, and the main writers. So I did that, and I'd turn in somewhere between 8 and 15, 16 song ideas every time we were doing an album for Hotel.
1: Man, it sounds so easy, but man, for a lot of people, it's just super complicated, and they can't even put it together.
2: Yeah, well, you know, I cut my teeth before I moved to California working in a recording studio, basically learned how to make records. So when I got to California, I was pretty well prepared to go in and make records. You know, I'd been doing it for 2 years in Boston. So anyway, so I made that idea, put it on a cassette with about, I don't know, seven or eight other ideas. One of them became Victim of Love. And its title, which is working title, was Iron Lung. Because it goes boom, cha, cha, boom, cha, cha, boom, cha, and it sounded like an iron lung. So that was the working title. Between that and Mexican reggae, you know, I wound up with two tracks on the album.
1: Who wrote the lyrics on a dark desert highway, cool wind in my hair?
4: Google it.
2: Don Henley.
1: I mean,
2: Don Henley wrote the lyrics.
1: It's all magic. That's my point, man.
2: Well,
1: wow.
2: The whole thing about Henley is when he writes lyrics, he throws little picture postcards on a dark desert highway. You can see that.
1: Yeah.
2: Cool wind in my hair. You can feel it.
1: Yeah.
2: Warm smell. You can smell it of Calitas, right? Up ahead in the distance, I see a shimmering light. He just touches all your senses with these little pictures that lead you to the story, which is the chorus. Welcome to the Hotel California.
1: Wow. Don Felder is our guest. Lisa, I want to remind you, the top-selling albums of all time, number one, Michael Jackson, Thriller, 60 to 70 million copies sold. The Eagles' Greatest Hits at number two, 44 million plus. That's crazy. Yeah. All time. Lisa's like, yeah, I don't care.
4: That's why he's such a happy guy, man.
1: I know.
4: He accomplished greatness and brought joy to millions of people.
2: You know, I started out playing guitar when I was 10 years old. We were just dirt poor. My mom had a little metal glider on the front porch of this white clapboard house on the dirt road in the deep south. And I would, when I got out of school, I would come home and try to figure out, how do you sound like B.B. King? How do you sound like Buddy Holly? How do you sound like Elvis Presley? We had no money for lessons. There was no music school there. So I just taught myself by listening to records and doing it. I just loved to be able to play. Finally, we put together a rock band and started playing fraternity parties. Now, it's amazing that in the same high school in Gainesville, Florida, Stephen Stills was the senior, Bernie Ledden and I were juniors, and Tom Petty was a freshman. I don't know if it was something in the water or maybe something we were smoking. I don't know. Whatever it was. And then we met the Allman Brothers right over Daytona Beach and became friends with them. And I have the distinct honor of having lost three battles of the bands to the Allman Brothers. They were by far the best band in the South to me. And Lynyrd Skynyrd was in Jacksonville. So in that triangle, there were probably 5, 6, 7, 8 acts that went on to become platinum selling. Multi-selling artists at the time, Rock and Roll Hall of Fame people.
1: All the bands I love, man. All of them.
2: Yeah, I don't know how all that happened, but it was just, you know, we were all competing for those gigs, you know, and so we wanted to be the best band we could be.
1: Right. I want to mention that you're on the road. You're going to be playing Summerfest. You'll be in Chicago, Grand Rapids, New Jersey, Syracuse, and so much more. Go to donfelder.com for tour information. And before we go, we got about 30 seconds left. You're on tour with Burton Cummings and Randy Bachman from the Guess Who. So how are you splitting up this music?
2: We are having a fabulous time together. As a matter of fact, I've never met a Canadian I didn't like, to tell you the truth. Everybody in that band, that crew, it's just been fantastic.
4: It's amazing.
1: I love it. Don Felder, everybody. Go to donfelder.com for tour information. Thank you, Don. Great to have you on the show.
2: Can't wait to get back, my friend.
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18: Gen X raising Gen Z is just a whole disaster. Because back in my day, we were latchkey kids. So we came home from school, our parents were still at work, and we would eat an entire sleeve of Thin Mints Oreo cookies, Girl Scout cookies, while blasting Motley Crue and prank calling Blockbuster. And now we're in charge.
0: Now, back to the Pete McMurray Show. Here's Pete and Lisa.
1: I'm a Gen X kid. Growing up, Gen X was way different for our generation than others. Come home when the streetlights come on.
4: Yeah.
1: Parents didn't care where you were. MTV. God, I loved MTV.
4: MTV was so important to your generation.
1: I loved it. I loved it so much.
4: So important.
1: Yeah. Get a job early in life. My first job was in fourth grade. I had a paper route. You had to work right away, man.
4: You had to. Yeah, you did have to work. Yeah.
1: When was your first job? I had a paper route in fourth grade. In fifth grade, I worked at Pizza World. We folded boxes. We filled pizza ingredients. We cleaned up. Sixth grade, I worked for a beer distributor, stacking beer and wine.
4: When the law allowed it. At the age of 14.
1: Uh-huh. Oh.
4: So, I did some babysitting before that, but...
1: Really?
4: Not my jam.
1: You know, that's interesting that you could have a paper route back in the day, but you couldn't get a real, real job. But the paper route was okay.
4: Would they just pay you cash or something?
1: Cash, or they'd send it to the newspaper, and the newspaper would send you a check. Yeah.
4: That's weird.
1: It was very weird.
4: Yeah, no, when I was growing up, you had to be 14, and that's when I got a job at the local Blockbuster.
1: Didn't you have to get, a work permit at 14? That was a big deal.
4: Probably.
1: I had to get a work permit so I can work at the dry cleaners.
4: Make some cash.
1: Yeah. Here's a few examples why Gen X, our generation, is different. When we got bored.
4: Your generation.
1: My generation. When we got bored, we would play solitaire by ourselves with real playing cards.
4: Oh, I've done that.
1: Nobody plays solitaire with real cards anymore. It's on their phone now.
4: Well, yeah, it doesn't take up as much space.
1: Do you play cards at all with your husband?
4: No, that's not
1: a jam. Oh my gosh, I love playing rummy with my family.
4: I'm not like a competitor.
1: Oh God, I love playing rummy. I feel like I'm the greatest rummy player on the planet.
4: See, and
1: I'm ready
4: like,
1: to
4: I
1: roll.
4: I
1: want
4: to play with you.
1: Why? I love it so much.
4: And I hate when you sit down and they're like, no, it's so easy. You're going to love it. And then there's like 20,000 rules. And I'm like,
1: We used to play King's Corners with Charlie growing up. Yeah. How about
4: Is
1: board
4: that the
1: games?
4: Same as King's Cup, where you drink and then punch your friend in the
1: No, room. That's not the same thing. I wouldn't punch a six-year-old, but a little different. Yeah. How about board games? Sorry?
4: Shoots, yeah, I loved it.
1: Chutes and Ladders?
4: Of course.
1: Risk?
4: I think kids still play those games.
1: Okay. Growing up Gen X, how about talking to your friends or girlfriend on the phone and not a cell phone, a landline? Do you remember the landline?
4: Do you remember the clear phone? Because if you were cool, you had the clear phone as your landline in your bedroom.
1: Oh, God, we weren't cool. We had rotary phones forever. Forever until they made us change them. That's how long we had rotary phones. We had a kitchen phone on the wall and a princess phone in my parents' bedroom. So if someone called, you'd have to talk in the kitchen, but you'd stretch the wire all the way over to the laundry room so you could have your privacy.
4: I know. What's funny, though, is that you're saying this like you chose these things.
1: No.
4: You didn't have an option.
1: I understand, but it's way different than today. How about growing up Gen X, different? We read print magazines.
4: Yeah, and they were exciting.
1: Oh, my God. I loved it. We had three subscriptions every week. Time Magazine, People Magazine, Sports Illustrated. Loved it.
4: Yeah, of course you did.
1: Oh, my gosh. I'd read them cover to cover. Time, you would get the hard news. People get the celebrity gossip. To this day, I've sent it to you. I have a cover of Telly Savalas on the cover of People magazine, bare-chested.
4: But why?
1: Because it's funny. It's hilarious. Why would you put Telly Savalas out of shape with huge hair on his chest?
4: Because people like you bought it and saved it for decades.
1: Oh, my God. So funny. And I think the headline read, of course, my womanizing upsets my wife or something like that. That was the headline. Sports Illustrated, cover to cover. Rick Riley, the last page. You had scorecard. I just loved the print magazines. Yeah. How growing up Gen X was different? Watching actual music videos on MTV.
4: Yeah.
1: God, I loved MTV. June 13th, 1985, I watched the entire day. That was Live Aid. I loved that concert. It was so good.
4: It was on in my house nonstop. And
1: yeah.
4: I remember my sister's 7 years older than me. So MTV was like the best thing. And all I wanted to do was go home and watch cartoons after school. And I remember I got home and her friends were watching boring music videos on MTV because I was like six and I was so...
1: What's not to love about music videos?
4: When you're six, you don't care. You don't want to see Poison flipping their hair around.
1: Did your sister ever go on spring break because MTV was there? Because I did. I went to Daytona. Saw Kid and Play back in the day.
4: We did not. Did not have spring break money.
1: God, MTV spring break. I loved it. I loved it.
4: How did anyone survive MTV spring break? Like, seriously.
1: How did everyone
4: not die of alcohol?
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19: ABC News, I'm Chuck Sievertson. The initial agreement announced by President Trump with Iran tonight ends the U.S. Navy blockade of the Strait of Hormuz immediately, but oil tankers won't be moving yet. Mines have to be cleared, says the president. He says the strait isn't opening until the signing of the deal next Friday. Iran's National Security Council says the agreement stops the war on all fronts, including Lebanon, immediately and permanently. The Iranian council says negotiations for a final agreement will be postponed until after the U.S. fulfills its obligations. That includes the nuclear issues. ABC News Chief Global Affairs Correspondent Martha Raddatz in Jerusalem.
20: White House officials have said this agreement is not based on trust but verification, and this still has a very long way to go before any permanent peace or nuclear deal is hammered out.
19: Russians have launched a massive overnight missile attack at Ukraine's capital, Kyiv, says the mayor. This is ABC News. The public has made this a hit, says ABC's Jim Ryan.
21: Public suspicion, even fear of artificial intelligence has not kept people from using it. Tech watchers say OpenAI's ChatGPT app has reached 1 billion monthly users, surpassing Google Maps as the fastest app ever to hit that milestone.
19: Consumers globally want

0: more protein, but the dairy industry is struggling to give it to them. Demand is causing shortages of food-grade whey protein, a cheese byproduct, and pushing prices to new records. Did you hear what the Knicks Delta jetliner pilot and air traffic control said to each other after the championship win and the team was about to take off from San Antonio for New York?
1: Tell those guys congratulations. Enjoy the moment. Oh, they're enjoying it back there. You probably can hear them. They're having a good time, man. Yeah, we'll pass it on.
0: And?
2: Just want to let them know before they all fall asleep.
1: We'll do for sure. Yeah, the plane's rocking, and it's they're having a party.
0: From ATC.com, Chuck Sievertson, ABC News.
3: At 8:02, we have clear skies, 71 degrees downtown at the Arch, breezy conditions. I'm Maria Aquina. Our top story, St. Louis police asking pedestrians and people who want to see the sinkhole at Broadway and Biddle to stay away from the area. Police tape has now gone up, and if you cross the line, you could face a citation. The area is still not shored up or safe. It is for your own safety to stay away and let crews do their work. We now know that the massive sinkhole actually happened Friday evening. However, it was not until early Saturday morning that reports started circulating. The decision to shut down a part of Interstate 44, which is directly over the sinkhole, did not happen until late Saturday afternoon around 5:30. Water Division Commissioner Spencer Gould.
4: We coordinated with other utilities as well as MoDOT, the mayor's office, and everyone locally to ensure to get the information out as best as possible.
3: Gould says the top priority was to stop the water break. State Street Department Director Kent Flake.
5: We recognize here over the next week or longer that this is going to have significant issues for drivers, commuters, pedestrians, everybody in the area with some road closures.
3: North and southbound Broadway closed at Biddle. Traffic is being diverted onto Tucker. Engineer Jen Wade is with MoDOT.
6: 44 has exposed underground structures for one of the columns that holds up the highway bridge. Right now, that exposure is not severe, but the conditions on site have the potential to continue changing.
3: Only the eastbound express lanes on 70 are closed.
6: The movement from I-70 eastbound that becomes I-44 westbound is closed. So all traffic wanting to go towards downtown must get off at the Tucker Boulevard exit.
3: In other news this evening,
7: we want to be very clear, this is not a commercial airliner that has crashed. It's a local airplane that took off from our local airport.
3: Bates County, Missouri Sheriff Chad Anderson not giving a specific number of people who died in a non-commercial plane crash this morning. Broadcast reports indicate, though, 11 people plus the pilot all died in the crash. The 11 passengers on board were skydivers. Some of them were first-timers.
7: We're still trying to identify family and make notifications, and so we're going to be respectful of that.
3: Anderson says more staff, along with clergy, have been brought in to help deal with the family's tragedies. A wrong-way collision on Interstate 270 at the Rock Road leads to two people being killed. This happened just before 4 o'clock this morning. MHP reports a 26-year-old Florissant man was traveling north in the southbound lanes of 270 when he struck the second car, killing a 21-year-old Granite City man and a 25-year-old man from Baldwin. From the Saliga Heating and Cooling Weather Desk, overnight clear skies, lows of 58, tomorrow sunny and 79. It is 72 in St. Peter, 71 in Florissant, and downtown at the Arch, it's 71. I'm Maria Aquina, KMOX News.
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11: I went to penitentiary. Gene Wilder, I did a movie. I went to, not me personally. And I was up there 6 weeks, Arizona State Penitentiary. It was some, oh, you're applauding for that? Oh man, it was strange because it's like 80% black people. And what's strange about that is that there are no black people in Arizona.
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3: So funny. That was from one of Richard Pryor's stand-up specials. So good. Our next guest's father changed comedy forever, but at home, he was just dad. In her new book, Something We Said, Richard Pryor, A Notorious Word and Me, it's a personal look at the man behind the legend. Let's welcome in Richard Pryor's daughter, Elizabeth Storter Pryor. How are you?
13: Hi. Thank you so much for having me.
3: How often do you go back to Richard Pryor's hometown of Peoria, Illinois?
13: I have plans to go maybe this summer, but I have not been since for many, many years, since my grandmother's funeral, honestly.
3: I ask because I grew up in Peoria. And I was looking up because one of my earliest memories is when your father had a mild heart attack in Peoria. It was like the president was in town. So I looked that up, but I didn't realize that he is buried in Peoria.
13: Ah, huh. You know, I didn't know that either.
3: breaking news. So you still have family back there in Peoria?
13: Well, yes, my brother lived there for a long time, but not so much. Yeah. Not that I know.
3: You know,
13: yeah.
3: I brought up the heart attacks. He had a few in his lifetime, but that was the beauty of your father. He would put heart attacks in his act. He was so true to himself.
13: Yeah. He wasn't afraid of flaying himself open on stage, telling his whole story and making it funny.
3: So what was he like not on stage? What was Richard Pryor like at home?
13: I mean, he was like a lot of things. He was pretty erratic, but I think he worked really hard to try to be a good father. He was quiet. He was sensitive, but sometimes he was really magical. Like I spent most of my time growing up with my mother, but it was my father that I could really talk to, that could really see me. He was a pretty incredible person.
3: Was he funny at home?
13: This is a question I get all the time. Yeah. Not so much, unless you're being a brunt of the joke is funny to you. But you know, so sometimes his humor could be cruel, and he did always go for the joke. But I don't think it was the kind of funny he wasn't, you know, always ha-ha funny. It was just the way he saw the world that made people laugh so hard, because that was just such an original point of view.
3: God, that is so true. Who made him laugh?
13: Growing up, he had like sort of a split. He liked like the old comedians like, you know, Danny Kaye and Jonathan Winters and stuff like that. But he was drawn more and more to people like, you know, black comedians who are really telling their truth on stage, like Dick Gregory and Red Fox. You know, he watched a lot of different things. I was with him the first time he watched Eddie Murphy's Raw.
3: Oh,
13: and
3: oh, yeah.
13: And he was like
14: everyone, let alone a comedian.
3: Right. Right.
13: Yeah. Totally. And he was like, wait, that guy's doing me. It was really funny.
3: Well, wasn't Eddie wearing red leather in the Raw special? And your father,
13: right,
3: did
13: yes.
3: that. If people don't remember, he had an incident where he was freebasing and he burned himself, went to the hospital, and then he had this comeback special where he wore a red suit. And
13: right. He wore the red like silk or taffeta suit. That was like, and then Eddie Murphy had the red leather suit for Raw. That's right. Yeah.
14: So you teach a class about your father. How trippy is that?
13: It was trippier than I thought it was even going to be. actually, it was like an incredible experience. I teach at Smith College in Massachusetts. The students are amazing. And they walked the road with me. So I was like, what do you mean you don't know this about my father? You know, like I had to like provide context that I didn't think I was going to have to provide for them. And just watching my father's comedy and making sense of them in their, you know, 21st century world was really amazing. And the students are brilliant. And I can't wait to teach it again, honestly.
14: I imagine that they might have had insights into his work that maybe you didn't see because you were so familiar with it or you were so close to it in some way. Did any experiences like that just kind of shake you and make you view his work in a different lens?
13: I mean, one of the first things that kind of stick out to me, I mean, there were so many, and it's such a good question, but the first thing, one of my students raised their hand and was like, did people really listen to comedy on albums?
15: Yes, we did. And I was one of those guys, man. Yeah, yeah. 100%. Yeah. That's so, funny.
13: Yeah, yeah.
15: Our guest is Elizabeth Storter Pryor. The book is called Something We Said, Richard Pryor and Notorious Word and Me. You know, he's got so many layers of his career. You know, growing up in Peoria, he was on SNL in the early days, his stand-up. We mentioned Live on the Sunset Strip. What was that, 1980? He recorded that? 1982. Okay. Mm-hmm. I mean, that was a huge special, and that's when social media wasn't around. But what about his partnership with Gene Wilder? He did all those movies with Gene. I remember seeing Silver Streak for the first time. We were one of the first people on our block to have HBO, and I'm like, oh my God, this duo is the funniest ever. What were they? Yeah. What was that relationship like?
13: You know, honestly, I don't know that much about their relationship, but they certainly had like a fire on screen. When I was teaching about Silver Streak, one of the things I thought was, you know, there's a blackface scene in that
15: movie. Oh, in the bathroom that, with the radio on his ear. I remember that. Yeah, he had the hat and the glasses.
13: And it is, it's the scene that I remembered most from the movie, honestly. And so apparently, though, my father was really uncomfortable with doing a blackface scene and didn't want to do it. And Gene Wilder, like, said to him, listen, whatever you want, like, let's talk about it. And I think it was the off-camera stuff that made them work on screen, because, like, at the 11th hour, my dad went up to Gene Wilder's room and they rewrote that entire scene to make it, so that the joke was on white people not being able to tell that Gene Wilder wasn't black, instead of being the joke on black people, right, and making fun of black people. And that was really, that I bet a trust was forged in that moment that worked throughout their whole career together.
15: Right, right. How do you teach that in class? I wouldn't even know where to start.
13: I mean, it was hard because, you know, how we feel about blackface today.
15: Oh, yeah.
13: And my students were kind of working through it. And what I think was really important for them about seeing his films as opposed to his stand-up was that they were able to see the Richard Pryor who had control of his narrative and the Richard Pryor who didn't. Mm-hmm. And the kind of different kinds of ways he could explore his creativity in his stand-up that wasn't necessarily afforded him in these Hollywood blockbusters.
15: Right, right.
14: I just think of all the times in my life where I have control over the narrative and the times I don't. That sentence alone is blowing my mind.
13: Exactly.
14: So much to think of there. So many juicy thoughts.
13: Yeah. Yeah. I mean, they saw what I saw, and seeing it through their eyes, just how groundbreaking and brilliant he was, how even like in his live and concert, so my students think a lot about feminism and, you know, just his live and concert and talking about how his macho man, he makes fun of his masculinity in that, in a way that most men in 1979 were not making fun of their masculinity. And it's hilarious, and it's vulnerable, and it's honest, and it's open. And I think they really dug that, actually.
15: Oh my God, I was just thinking the same thing. He was so vulnerable on stage and shared everything and turned it into funny.
13: Exactly.
14: Funny because it's humanity. And I think that's sometimes what we forget, is that like we enjoy comedians because like it's almost like they're doing therapy to themselves on stage and we're getting free therapy by exploring the human existence through the absurdity of it all.
13: I mean, exactly. Like, how do you make growing up in a brothel universal? But my dad managed to do that. He managed to do that. He did that by, you know, just showing the way a real person reacts in an ABC situation. And I think that's, you know, part of the sparkle.
15: God, it's so true. Everybody's so guarded nowadays and they can't make fun of themselves. Maybe it's an insecurity. I don't know what it is.
14: You can't be canceled because the instantaneous ability to say one wrong word in a set can ruin your entire livelihood.
15: Yeah. I don't think your father cared about that. He just got on stage and did his thing. And if people liked it, great.
13: You know, I wonder sometimes when I see how vulnerable he made himself on stage and then about the demons he grappled with, his drug addiction and alcoholism off stage, that maybe he did care. But when he was on stage, it was like all bets were off.
15: Right.
13: Like he just, there's something happened for him on stage. But off stage, I imagine that it hit him, that kind of openness, in a way that I didn't ever get to ask him about. I wish he was around and I could.
15: Did he ever beat drugs? Did he ever get on the other side of it?
13: I mean, he did. When I was about 14 years old, he took my sister Rain and me to a 12-step meeting where he got his one-year coin. And I remember crying, and we dressed up and we went. And, you know, he was sober for several years. And then I think when in 1986, when he was diagnosed with MS, he took the drugs back.
14: Yeah.
13: And alcohol.
15: Right.
14: Right. At that point, MS is such a devastating disease with not a great outcome at the end. I can see why he made that choice.
13: Yeah. And who knows, maybe he was walking away from his, you know, spiritual solution before that.
15: Right.
13: But, yeah.
15: What year did he pass away, Richard Pryor?
13: 2005.
15: So he lived with MS from 86 to 05. Wow, that's a long time.
13: 19 years.
15: Man.
13: 19 years. Yeah.
15: My son is a senior in college, and he doesn't know anything about Richard Pryor. If I'm going to show him a clip on YouTube, what would you suggest?
13: You got to show him live in concert, 1979.
15: Yes.
13: A clip, I mean, just even the, you know, opening 10, 15 minutes of that, he'll be hooked.
15: It's so funny, and it still resonates today. I mean, everything is still funny when you bring it up. So relatable.
13: It's relatable, and he's just making fun of himself. He starts out by saying, "I can't believe you're all here after how much I messed up this year."
15: Because we loved him. We loved him. We love comedy, and we love people like Richard Pryor. Well, I'm looking forward to hanging out with you in Peoria. We can stop by Jimmy's bar together. That'll be nice.
13: Okay. Love it.
15: The book is called Something We Said, Elizabeth Storter Pryor. Thanks so much for sharing today.
13: Thanks for having me.
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15: I was working at my house this week and my dog Freddie starts barking at me in my face. And I'm like, what? What's going on here? Looks at me, tilts his head. Your dog ever do that? And it's like, come on, don't you understand? Continues to bark. I finally say, hey, do you need to go out? And my dog does this thing when you get it right. He jumps up in your arms and starts licking your face. That's how I know I got it right. He needed to go out.
14: Aww.
15: Your dogs do that?
14: What? Tell me they need to do anything?
15: Yes.
14: Yes, they stare at me until I fulfill their needs.
15: Do you know what your dogs are saying?
14: I think so, yeah.
15: If you could ask your dog or cat a question, what would you ask them?
14: Do you like me?
15: Can you tell if your pet likes you or not?
14: It's, like, so hard to tell. I think with cats, it's easy to tell.
15: Oh, cats. Oh, my gosh. Cats, no. I feel like cats are selectively social. You don't know if they like you.
14: Right, but if they are social with you, you know. But, like, dogs are just trained to, like, pick a person and follow that person around. Like,
15: that's my wife.
14: Follow me, and I feel like they're bonded to me. But that doesn't mean they like me. It's like some genetic drive making them just do my bidding.
15: A poll of cat and dog owners revealed 54% often wish they could talk to their pets to find out what they're really thinking and feeling. Wouldn't that be great?
14: Like that dog on the internet who hits the buttons?
15: I don't know if I've seen that one.
14: There's this dog. He's a little white fluffy dog, and they have all these buttons. And when you hit a button, it's a different word, like scratches, food, walk, and like people's names. And it's like 100 words. And this dog will tell you what it wants.
15: God, that's great. That's so smart. A lot of owners have wondered what their dog is plotting. Yeah, you can see the wheels turning. What's going on with our pooch there? Others would like to know if their pets are judging them. Yeah, I feel like we get judged a lot.
14: I don't worry about my dogs judging me.
15: Oh,
14: I've seen them
15: judgy
14: eat
15: judgesters.
14: You know what I mean? You can judge me all you want. You ate poop as a puppy. Please, get out of here.
15: 36% wondered if it's possible their cat can read their mind. Hmm, really? Okay.
14: I mean, it could be.
15: No pet is the same. Every animal is different and will have different needs, and is completely normal to have questions you never expected to ask. According to experts, the research also revealed 88% are confident they truly understand their pet. Do you understand your pet?
14: Most of the time. Except for when he turns into a crabby little jerk. Then I want to say,
15: which one? You have two dogs. Which one?
14: The younger one. Oh, Iggy. He gets crabby and like snarly. And I just want to be like, are you in pain? Do you need like an aspirin? Are you okay, dude? Because you're crabby for no reason.
15: 41% claiming their pet understands them better than humans do.
14: Amen.
15: Mm-hmm. In fact, most of us find ourselves talking to our pet as though they're human. Freddie, yeah, what like do you think of this? Should we do this? I do that all the time. I talk to my dog all the time.
14: I don't ask my dog if we should do something.
15: Oh, I do. Hey, man.
14: Unless it's like, do you want to go for a walk?
15: Yeah. Are you ready for a walk, or should we go in the backyard first and do a walk in 20? So you're just kind of working it out in your head, basically. That's what
14: you're
15: doing.
14: Listen, they don't even wait for me to say the words. If they see me grab my sunglasses and my AirPods.
15: Oh, they know.
14: They know.
15: Yes. Half of us ask our pets for advice on important life decisions. A new job, a breakup. Even though you're not going to get the right answer, you're throwing it out there.
14: Do you see what's happening to my face right now when you said that?
15: Uh-huh. You're like, huh? What's going on? Should I take this new job? Is that a yes? Yeah. I can't really understand it.
14: Oh, Lord. Okay.
15: Many have also imagined their pet having human qualities, such as a favorite type of food, a distinct sense of humor, and taking pride in their appearance. I don't think my dog really cares.
14: Doesn't every dog have a favorite food?
15: Yes, of course. Yeah, they love the treats. Of course.
14: It's called salmon.
15: It's called chicken. They love it. It's called food. They love it. When it comes to practical advice on their pets, 43% would like easier access to vets or experts, with 54% turning to podcasts to help answer tricky pet questions. Yeah, because every time you go to the vet, it's $200.
14: Yeah, it's not cheap.
15: And the fact owners always have questions about their pets just goes to show you how much they want to understand their pets and make them happy. Are you ready for the list of burning questions pet owners have for their pets?
14: They're burning?
15: Are you the one who keeps stealing the remote?
14: The answer is yes.
15: Can you read is a question.
14: The answer is no.
15: No, they can't. If you could swap bodies with any animal for a day, what would you choose?
14: A hawk, obviously.
15: If you could speak any language, which would you choose besides animal speaky?
14: I mean, wouldn't they want to speak the language of the country they're in?
15: If you could create a new rule for the house, what would it be? Questions no owners rules. Have for their pets. Have you ever considered running away?
14: My dogs have not.
15: Are you
14: one time?
15: Yep.
14: The fence was left open. The gate was wide open. I let my dogs out. I didn't know. I look outside. He's sitting in the open gate, open way. He could have stepped to freedom. He just chose
15: want
14: to sit there.
15: No, why would they do that? You feed them. You
14: He's like, this is
15: them.
14: My border. I don't cross it.
15: Which family members are your favorites?
14: Obviously, my mom.
15: Questions owners have for their pets. What is actually happening in that head of yours?
14: I think less than we imagine.
15: Do you understand every word I say?
14: No.
15: Do you like your life?
14: Well, I do what I do. Actually, I ask my dogs that sometimes.
15: Do you like your life?
14: Do you like it here?
15: Okay, so you're talking to your dogs. And the number one question owners have for their pets, are you happy?
14: Is anyone?
15: This is a pet, though. They sleep all day and they eat. Of course they're happy.
14: Oh, sounds great.
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9: I don't follow any celebrities.
10: What? What do you mean?
9: Because what do I care what they think?
10: How about our buddy, Billy Bush? Do you follow the Bushy?
9: Don't follow him. I love talking to him. I don't need to follow him.
8: Back to the Pete McMurray Show. Here's Pete and Lisa.
10: Well, she doesn't follow the Bushy. I do. The Bushy, Billy Bush, is the host of the podcast Hot Mics, and he joins us now. Look at that lettuce on Zoom. I mean, it's been, I think we may need some gel for that. You got some product.
9: It's perfect. It's like Wolverine light.
10: East Coast guys do not use product. Why is that?
11: It's soft. I mean, the hair product is soft. You know, a woman goes into your bathroom and she opens up your medicine chest and sees a whole bunch of hair product. I think she's just like, what?
9: Also, then your hair's not soft. Your hair's crunchy.
10: My hair is soft and I still use product. I have to.
11: You know what my product is? Not using too much shampoo. My moves are I wash my hair maybe once a week. I'm sorry.
10: Once a week?
11: Yeah. Pete, that's why yours is so brittle and falling out, is because you're drying it out constantly. You got to keep natural oils in there.
10: Oh, jeez. We were talking earlier. Don't you go on a month-long sabbatical every summer? You go see your mother out east, right? You take a month?
11: I do. I go at the end of this month. I'll play in a big member guest golf tournament. That's always my...
10: Oh, yeah, that's right.
11: That's always my last act in Los Angeles. And then as soon as that's over, I get on a plane and I go to Maine for about 6 weeks to 2 months.
10: Now, your brother is running for governor.
11: Yeah, they're in the they're still counting.
9: Shell shocked.
10: Did you?
11: They're still counting because in Maine, there's.

0: There's a thing called rank choice voting. You don't just vote for who you want. You vote for them in order. Here's my first choice, my second choice, my third choice. And then every time the bottom guy, they take every round, they take the bottom guy and add his votes to other people's tallies until somebody gets to 50%.
1: Ooh. I mean, how hard could it be to be governor of Maine? What is there, 127 people in that state? Fishing is the job of choice. I mean, how hard is it?
0: Pete, there's 1.375 million, but you're right. It's not a lot of people, almost 1.4 million. It's a state that needs tremendous amount of updating. It's they've got little town registrars that run each town like a separate. There's no interconnectedness in the state. There's no one system, right, where people can communicate. So digitally, technologically, it's way back. And what is my brother but one of the great tech CEOs in this country, starting
1: Athena
0: Health.
1: Yeah.
0: Athena Health, which he's got, you know, a big operation in Maine. And anyway, he wants to do that. He wants to give you audit state government. There's a lot of waste. You're reading about this in every town in L.A. We're dealing with it now.
1: Remind me, he did the cloud-based software, is that right, for healthcare?
0: Yeah, he did a claims. He first put claims processing on the web with Athena Health, and now it's in the cloud. But it's he organized
1: driving a Cadillac
0: claims in healthcare through Athena Health, which is a $17 billion company now.
2: Massive.
1: What happened to you?
0: One of us had to be great looking and charming. And I think that's me. I don't know. I mean, he wants to be more like me and I'd like to be more like him. It's kind of funny.
1: Are you working his campaign? Were you a campaign kid? Because your father was the brother of George H.W., who was president. Your first cousins with George W. Did you work campaigns growing up?
0: Yeah. You know, I just listened to this incredible voicemail that my brother shared with us on a little family thread. I'll give you a taste only because you guys are so special. But of a voicemail he got from George W.
3: Yeah, Jonathan, George W. Bush calling. I don't know what the final results are of that race, but I just wanted to know how proud I was of the race you ran. You gave it your all. If you win, you'll be a damn good governor. If things don't work out.
0: That's all I'll give you. But you see
2: that's
0: that,
2: so
0: Jonathan,
2: sweet.
0: This here's your cousin, George W., wanted to tell you
1: what a good dude.
0: You, what a good race, you know, you ran. And that's just him. He's such a thoughtful, like, nice, you know. Oh, I really want that in our politics again. The beautiful.
2: Yeah, niceness. Kindness would be nice.
1: I mean, just in society. Nice. I mean, politics. Everybody's angry and mean nowadays.
0: I know. The internet has ruined us, really. It's technology. And 100%.
2: Well, and it's like funny because most of the time it's just bots yelling at other bots. And then we're reading it thinking it's people.
1: Yeah.
2: And no, it's bots.
0: Anyway, and that's really sweet. So we'll see. I think when they all get tallied, hopefully he wins that nomination and goes on to November to win
2: the job.
0: Yeah.
1: Can I ask you a few things about Hollywood? I read this week that Nick Reiner's former high-powered attorney, Alan Jackson, not the singer, the high-powered
0: Alan
1: attorney.
0: Alan Jackson. I just had Alan on a second ago for Hot Mics, my podcast. Alan just hung up with him, so we talked all about that. It's fresh on my mind. What do you got?
1: Well, he revealed why he left.
0: Yeah.
1: He wasn't getting paid.
0: Wasn't getting paid.
1: Right.
0: Well, you think about this. The family, you know, they're like, okay, we know our brother's sick, or we assume is mentally ill, and no way he wanted to kill mom and dad. We are raised in a woke family. We are in one of the wokest of the woke, and we need to look after our mentally ill brother, even though he did the unthinkable. And then they saw the bill that 3 weeks that 3 weeks of Alan Jackson cost. And they were like, yeah, you know what? On the other hand, he's really irretrievable and probably be better off behind those bars.
1: Oh, boy.
0: And now this, you know, this probate lawyer basically filed a lawsuit to get Nick Reiner's trust in his control. He gets control.
1: Which is crazy to me. What is it, $1.5 million he's supposed to be getting in the trust?
0: Yeah, that's what I heard.
1: From his parents, by the way, folks.
0: Yeah, but the law is the law, and he has not been found guilty yet. He has not been sentenced. Right. So, you know, he's 32 years old. He's supposed to get control of it at 30. He hasn't been legally proven to be incapacitated or not fit. So Alan's argument is, why wouldn't he have this money? Now, that said, 1.2, 1.5 million isn't going to get you very far.
1: No.
0: Look, do you want your freedom or do you want to be in jail for the rest of your life? And if right. you've got the money, what are you willing to pay it?
2: Right? I know, but if you don't have the money, we're not all Bushes.
0: Well, I mean, that was a snide and very uninformed comment.
1: This conversation just took a turn.
0: You assume that people who are president and then give speeches after office and make lots of money send it to their cousin?
2: That's
0: well, I'm
2: true,
0: just a little internet geek sitting in my closet trying to build a show. And guess what? The last big paycheck I got was 10 years ago from the...
1: Wow.
0: You heard me.
1: Yeah.
2: I agree with you on that one.
1: Our guest is Billy Bush. I want to talk about a guest that we had on earlier, Don Felder, who co-wrote Hotel California. Don was
0: Oh my
1: on
0: God,
1: the
0: he
1: show.
0: Was married. He was married to a very good friend of mine with whom I went to the Hoffman process. We went, remember, after I got fired 10 years ago.
2: Yes.
1: You did some weird stuff, yeah.
0: I went to that holistic, like, retreat to find myself.
2: Well, yeah. I don't blame you.
0: Don Felder's wife was with me. And like, oh, did I speak out of turn?
1: No. Well, were you taking mushrooms? Is that the type of camp you went to?
0: No, that was later. I got into the psychedelics later. But Catherine was in my group, married to Felder.
1: Oh, wow. Interesting. Well, Lisa, she's not into the old classic rock tunes. Like,
2: no, listen.
1: Hotel California. Yeah.
2: What I'm not into is having to talk about a song that's been talked to death.
1: I didn't know how he wrote the song. I just wanted to hear the story, man. And then the demo tape. So he did a demo. They go to Miami to record. Don Henley walks in. He's like, this doesn't sound like the demo. So we had to call back to Malibu, have him play the cassette
2: Miami.
1: Over the phone.
2: You didn't even pay attention. It wasn't even Malibu. It was Miami.
1: No, the tape was in Malibu.
2: In Miami.
1: So that's fun to me. I love hearing those classic rock stories.
0: I know.
2: The first time...
1: Well, talk about one of the greatest bands of all time. Have you seen the Eagles in concert? Has anybody else seen the Eagles in concert besides me?
0: Me. I introduced them at Universal Studios one time. It was Irving Azoff's wife, Shelley's birthday party, and they did a private little show. And someone asked me, you know, hey, Irv would like you to introduce the Eagles. And so I went up and I did it.
1: Oh, jeez,
2: man.
1: Who says
2: no to that?
1: Wow.
0: Yeah.
1: And you know every single song. Every song.
0: Every song except the obscure ones.
2: Except the deep cuts.
1: Before you go, are you betting, speaking of music, are you betting on Taylor Swift's wedding?
0: No. No, it's not going to be at Madison Square Garden, whatever that was floated around is the stupidest thing I've ever heard.
1: Thousands of people, rumored.
0: Watch Hill, Rhode Island, and Blake Lively will not be there.
1: Oh,
0: so
1: Lively. Boy, you've been laying into her.
2: You should bet
1: her
2: on that.
0: She's a horrendous human, and what she's done is all she had to do is apologize and take ownership of her failures like our, you know, many people have in the past, and we forgive and move on. We're like that as people. But when you stonewall and narcissistically insist on people buying your bullshit and forcing it down people's throats, you don't get any compassion. So
1: right.
0: That's it.
1: And she's trying to get the $60 million that she spent on her attorney to sue the creator of the movie, Justin Baldoni, or the producer.
0: She's not going to get, I thought she was going to get a nominal, you know, amount just for the sanctity and the integrity of the law she was trying to co-opt and abuse, the 47.1 statute in California that allows for your legal fees to be paid for if you've been retaliated against. The woman who wrote the bill, we had her on hot mics. She came on, the author of the legislation, and she was like, Judge, no, don't give this fraudulent woman any money. She's, you know, my bill is about real survivors and she's not one, basically. I mean, I'm taking license here. But now, Judge Lyman, who didn't want to upset the Me Too movement, I mean, like, now gets the author of the bill is giving him a free pass to do the right thing and not have to do something sort of semantic.
1: So she's a bad person. What does that say about Ryan Reynolds?
0: Worse.
2: Or he doesn't have a good prenup.
0: I think he's phony. Yeah. Oh, God. Man. He's phony. I just think he's phony. I think he's a phony. I think he's a real... Who
1: wow,
0: is this?
1: Oh, man.
0: This little, he's got his untuckets. You see, every shirt of his is an untucket. You know? It's like been hemmed by his tailor where he doesn't have to tuck it in, but it's not too long.
4: Nothing like a good tailored
0: so
4: shirt.
0: Soft.
4: Yes. Check out...
2: Billy's extra hot on the mic today.
4: You are hot on the hot mic.
0: Soft. Dudes in untuckets. Soft.
2: What about dudes who get their sewing machine fixed so they can tailor their shirts?
4: We're out of time, folks. Make sure you check out the podcast Hot Mics with Billy Bush, the Bushy. Thank you, Bushy. We appreciate your time, Bushy. Yeah. You, people can't see what you're doing right now.
0: That's to the upper guy. Yep. And that's to the lower guy.
4: Okay.
0: How do I do it?
4: Yep, there's
2: right.
4: your heart.
2: That's right. Right. I know who's on the bottom of your screen.
4: Thank you, Bushy Bushy.
0: That's for Lisa. That's for you.
2: All right. It's for Nico.
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5: Your old buddy Nicolas Cage made sure his chosen name would become a national treasure. Do you know Nicolas Cage's real last name?
6: Coppola.
5: Yes, Nicolas Cage was born Nicolas Kim Coppola, revealed why he decided to change his name for his career and ultimately make it permanent. I am Nick Cage, he said. He told Variety when asked if it's strange to have been known by Cage for so long. I changed my name legally last year. I'm Nick Cage in real life, and I'm Nick Cage on camera. Okay.
6: Good for him.
5: The actor, who is a member of one of the biggest families in cinema, the Coppola family, said he wanted his name and career to stand on its own. This is Nick's quote. Are you ready for this? "'Tis better to be the patriarch of my own little family than the clown cousin on the margins of someone else's."
6: I mean, it's hard to walk into a family with a name like Coppola.
5: "'Tis better to be the patriarch of my own little family." That is
6: so
5: Nick
6: Cage. Listen, he's not a normal person. He has not lived a normal life. He is a weirdo.
5: So I decided I'm going to bring it on and be Cage. And how he landed the name Cage, Nicolas shared that he drew inspiration from Marvel superhero Luke Cage and America composer John Cage.
6: Oh, I thought it was because he locked his dog in a cage and then went to the courthouse.
5: Who is Luke Cage? Should I know Marvel superhero Luke Cage?
6: Clearly not, because there's been about 70 million Marvel movies and none of them involve that character.
5: Cage is a name that I liked coming across in the comics. I just thought he had a cool name. I grew up in a very avant-garde artsy family, he explained. There was talk about John Cage and the experimental compositions that he did. I was looking for something short and sweet, and I chose Cage.
6: It balances out the long name.
5: A Florida woman who stole a co-worker's Stanley Cup tumbler so she could use it to store her own breast milk has accepted responsibility for the theft and, as part of the deal with prosecutors, will complete a shoplifting awareness course, according to court records.
6: Listen, y'all, there are so many Stanley mugs at the Goodwill. You could get one for a buck.
5: As part of the pre-trial intervention agreement, Ariana Moss will pay fines and court costs related to her theft case. The agreement notes that admitting to the crime is the first step in rehabilitation. The misdemeanor will be dismissed upon Moss's successful completion of the six-month program, according to the court filing. Moss was arrested for stealing a 40-ounce insulated Stanley tumbler owned by a female co-worker at a recreation complex in Largo, Florida. Before Moss stole the $60 item, a witness told cops she pointed to it and said, "This cup would be great to hold my breast milk."
6: People, you gotta be a little more subtle.
5: And remember, there's cameras everywhere. A surveillance camera recorded Moss hiding the stolen Stanley Cup in her lunchbox before she took off from the Highland Recreation Center, where she worked as a supervisor. Per the deal, Moss, who quit her job 3 days after the theft, has been

0: barred from having any contact with the rec center.
1: That's fine. Mm-hmm. I mean, until her kid grows up and wants to use the rec center. But.
0: And you're not one to collect things, are you?
1: Oh, my God.
0: You're
1: no,
0: a minimalist. Less is more for Lisa. Ugh. You throw it all away. You won't like this next story. So Neil Joseph is a 57-year-old Indian man who just broke the Guinness World Record for collecting 858 different paper cups from 31 countries.
1: No.
0: His passion for collecting began in childhood with stamps, coins, and stickers, expanding to include razor blade wrappers, airline boarding passes, and coffee mugs and tea bags.
1: Okay, what I like about his collection, all of the things in it are affordable. He's not going broke buying a tea bag, right?
0: Very eclectic, wouldn't you say? Very eclectic? Mm-hmm.
1: Yeah, but it makes me, like, wonder, because, like, I love that collectors get joy out of their collection.
0: Yeah.
1: But, like, why?
0: Well, here's how it started. I'm glad you asked. The specific focus on phone cards, which led to my first major milestone, he said, began in 1997. While looking through my brother's wallet, I discovered a phone card from the UAE. The design and the concept intrigued me so much that I began seeking out cards from every corner of the globe. Over the next 15 years, he collected over 12,000 cards representing 245 countries. Wow. Joseph previously held a world record in 2014 for the collection of 5,988 phone cards, inspired by discovering a phone card in his brother's wallet in 97. Well, so he broke that record.
1: Yeah. All I think of is, like, when this guy dies, it's all that, going in the trash.
0: Yeah, garbage. Friends and relatives worldwide regularly contribute items to help expand his collections beyond what he could gather, which
1: that's
0: means
1: sweet, because that's like connection
0: it.
1: With others.
0: I know, but they're feeding it. He sounds like a hoarder to me. Joseph has already applied for another record attempt involving, are you ready? Mm-hmm. Wedding invitations currently held by a woman in Greece who has over 600 wedding invitations.
1: If you can't do, collect.
0: And that does it for us, folks. Remember, if you missed anything on the show, just search Pete McMurray Show wherever you find your favorite podcast, and please subscribe. You guys have a great day, and we'll see you next time. Bye-bye.
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3: ABC News, I'm Chuck Sievertson. President Trump announcing on social media the immediate lifting of the U.S. Navy blockade of the Strait of Hormuz, writing that the strait isn't opening, though, until the signing of the deal next Friday. Mines have to be cleared, says the president. Iran's National Security Council says the war on all fronts, including Lebanon, will end immediately and permanently starting tonight. It says negotiations for a final agreement will be postponed until after the U.S. fulfills its obligations. ABC's Martha Raddatz in Jerusalem.
4: This does feel different because we have heard from the Iranians. They believe they will sign a deal, saying they are looking at the final memorandum from the United States.
3: A $60 million sponsor-covered UFC cage fight at the White House tonight. Mr. Trump has a long friendship with UFC's chief and owns stock in its parent company. The Russians have launched a massive missile attack at Ukraine's capital, says the mayor. This is ABC News. Total Palestinian deaths from the Israel-Hamas war are now over 73,000, says Gaza's health ministry. Israeli military operations continue despite a stalled ceasefire since last fall. Israel says it's targeting Hamas militants. A personal angle to the Knicks' first NBA championship in 53 years from ABC's Trevor Ault.
5: Jalen Brunson playing like the king of New York.
6: Brunson drives, Brunson shoots, ties the game.
5: He finished the game with 45 points, 15 of them in the fourth quarter.
6: The floater's up and good! Jalen Brunson with another answer!
5: Jalen, embraced by his father and Knicks assistant coach Rick Brunson, sharing that championship moment.
7: What does it mean to you to get to experience this with your dad alongside you?
8: The world.
5: In the five NBA Finals games, Brunson averaged 32 points, 4 assists, and 2 steals, earning him the honor of the Finals' most valuable player.
3: Our Trevor Ault, Chuck Sievertson, ABC News.

0: I'm Maria Aquino. Our top story, that massive sinkhole that opened up under Interstate 44 at Biddle and Broadway happened Friday night. It's still not clear why the highway was not shut down then until Saturday evening. Mayor Kara Spencer.
1: In responding, pulling together all partners to ensure that we're not just responding from the streets department, but we have everyone at the table to ensure a holistic response.
0: Jen Wade is one of MoDOT's engineers.
2: At this point, we are expecting the existing closure of I-44 downtown to last at least through the week. MoDOT closes any bridge where the department has structural concerns that have the potential to impact the traveling public.
0: In addition to 44 being closed directly over the collapse at Broadway and Biddle, the eastbound 70 express lanes are closed and north and southbound Broadway at Cass. Eastbound 70 is not closed. Drivers can use exit 249B to cross the Stan Musial Veterans Memorial Bridge and continue on to eastbound 70. There are restrictions coming in from Illinois, though. For westbound 64 drivers, you cannot exit at Walnut or eastbound 44. And St. Louis police say people want to see this sinkhole, but it is not safe and it impedes repair operations. Police tape has gone up, and if you cross the line, you could be cited. 11 skydivers and their pilot all died in a fiery plane crash in Butler County, Missouri, this morning just before 11:30. It happened just minutes after takeoff from Butler Memorial Airport. That's about 65 miles south of Kansas City. Bates County Sheriff Chad Anderson.
3: The plane took off, and then at that point, it went down. We're not sure exactly anything beyond that.
0: It's believed that some family members of the deceased were there when the fiery crash happened. Anderson says they have brought in extra staff and clergy to help family members deal with this horrifying loss. The cause of the crash is not yet known. Another attempted street takeover in downtown West and downtown St. Louis Saturday night. St. Louis Police spokesman Mitch McCoy says in a release, quote, officers and undercover detectives worked to disperse crowds, enforce curfew and trespassing laws, and connect juveniles with their parents or guardians. McCoy says a dozen teens were detained. Three were taken into custody for resisting arrest. The youngest, 13 years old. McCoy adds several of the youngsters told police they were dropped off by parents or guardians. One parent was cited for contributing to the delinquency of a minor. From the Saliga Heating and Cooling Weather Desk, overnight clear skies, 58, Monday sunny, 79, Monday night, 62 degrees. And then for Tuesday, it looks like increasing clouds. We do have a chance of rain and thunderstorms. Gusty winds with an afternoon high of 83. Tuesday night, rain and an isolated storm possible with a low of 65 degrees. And then Wednesday, more showers and storms with a high near 90. I'm Maria Aquino, KMOX News.
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7: 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I'm your announcer, James Copeland.
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9: Every damn night, weather. from Maine to Sacramento. This is weather for Sterling every damn Sunday night. I am meteorologist Dr. Dave Iser. A weather pattern favoring cold air intrusions from Canada will bring refreshingly cool air to replace the heat and humidity that we've been seeing across much of the eastern two-thirds of the country during the past couple of days. Of course, all this leads to the formation of showers and thunderstorms, which we've had this weekend, and some of which have been severe. But that threat should end by tomorrow morning. But before the cool air arrives, temperatures could soar to near 100 degrees all the way down in north central Carolina. By tomorrow morning, though, the cold front will move off the New England coast, dropping the mercury into the 40s and 50s across the northern and central U.S., reaching New England by Tuesday morning. Meanwhile, the desert southwest and the central valley of California, as well as Texas and the Gulf of Mexico coast, remains hot and rather humid. This is meteorologist Dr. Dave Osborne with weather reports 6 and 36 past every hour, only right here on Sterling every damn Sunday night.
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11: Florida is a beautiful mix of diverse people and cultures. 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I'm James Parker, Florida Stories, still to come on Sterling every damn night.
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0: Congratulations. You finally have a day off. You deserve it. You've earned it. You're a midnight misfit. Now let's go to Ross Coulthart with an update on all things UFO and UAP. The other side of the world, Ross Coulthart, executive producer of UFO, UAP, remarkable phenomena with News Nation. Ross Coulthart, Sydney, Australia.
1: Good evening, Walter, and good evening, Midnight Misfits. It's great to be back. Well, we've been warned by Representative Eric Burleson that the Defense Department might be playing games with us, that there is apparently within this drop stuff that frankly shouldn't be there, stuff that we can explain prosaically, birds, planes, things that can easily be dismissed as not anomalous objects. But as I told you earlier this week, the public reaction, not just in the United States, but around the world, is immense. We're now well over 1.1 billion views, billion with a B, of all of the data that was dropped in the first tranche from these UFO files. And whilst there's still, I think, a lot of skepticism that the Pentagon's really serious about opening up about what it truly knows about UFOs, this is a good development. And it's only to be applauded, frankly, that the Pentagon is finally moving as a result of a presidential executive order to actually do the thing that we've all been wanting them to do for years, to actually push for disclosure and to get some of these documents out into the public domain. And while that's been going on, there's been other revelations. A good friend of mine, Jesse Michaels, who has a great podcast called American Alchemy, he's pulled together some very interesting tidbits from a book written by a guy I broke the story with exclusively on News Nation, Jake Barber. Jake's ghostwritten a book called Sentinels of Ether, and it's a book that the Pentagon spent 6 months redacting. He wrote a book in fiction form describing the work that he says he did for the legacy UAP Alien Technology Retrieval Program. Wrote 120,000 words, submitted the first 20 pages for review by the Defense Office Pre-Publication Security Review Panel. And it's fascinating because what he was able to do was show that what they redacted was what they were trying to hide. And it's really interesting because whilst we don't know what's real and what's not in the book, Walter, what we do know is that what has been allowed to be published are most extraordinary allegations, including allegations that JSOC, Special Operations Soldiers, were murdered by employees of a defense contractor that was operating as a black underworld cover for parts of the legacy program. It does look like there are now allegations beginning to emerge of criminal behavior by covert government agencies, which have been involved in what we now know is an illegal government program concealing the recovery of non-human technology and incredibly things like people smuggling. They've been bringing people from overseas countries as psionic assets for programs, people who have supposedly enhanced telepathic psi abilities, being sneaked into America inside containers, given incredible amounts of money, filled with drugs in some cases to enhance their abilities. And the extraordinary allegations that are made in this book, Sentinels of Ether, we don't know what's fiction, we don't know what's non-fiction, but of course, all of this is about to begin to be investigated by the Congress itself. They're now talking about an open public inquiry into mounting very serious, grave allegations of illegality involving the CIA, other members of the intelligence community, and Black World Aerospace private military contractors. It's a smelly story, Walter, and we're on it like a dog on a bone.
0: Ross Coulthart, News Nation in Sydney, Australia. I need you to deconstruct the last 90 seconds of what you said. You're telling me about very special types of beings that are on drugs, being shipped in cargo containers, traffic, have remarkable abilities. Could you just sum up what you said again? Because every word you said was stunning.
1: Okay, sir. Well, there has been for years a lot of evidence to suggest that some human beings, and in fact perhaps all human beings, have innate abilities, that our brain communicates non-locally through the pineal gland. And there are some human beings that allegedly have enhanced abilities to do this, and they are called psionics, psionic operators. They're psionic assets that meditate. They use thought to summon, attract, control UAPs. They summon in these machines that appear to respond telepathically. And we know that the US has also been secretly using what's called a dog whistle, which transmits certain frequencies that also appear to combine with this use of conscious human thought to unbelievably summon non-human craft. And the incredible allegation, my friend, and these are allegations that have been made under oath to Congress, are that there are psionic operators being used to summon craft, and then the US military and intelligence community, through private military aerospace contractors, are using electromagnetic pulse weapons, high-pulse microwaves, to shoot down these craft, to disable them, so that they can recover this non-human technology. It sounds like sci-fi. It sounds ridiculous. But these are allegations, my friend, that have been made at the highest levels of Congress, including before the Senate Intelligence Committee, the House Oversight Committee, and the House Armed Services Committee. They are now the subject of intense investigation, I can tell you, by members of the Trump administration, who I think have realized that there's been a lie perpetrated on the U.S. public and the rest of the world for much of the last 60, 70 years.
0: Ross Coldheart, these experiments where there are humans that have been souped up, adjusted, that are able to telepathically bring down UFOs, do you believe that that is where most of the crashed UFOs, that's a result of that? Because every time I hear about a crashed UFO and a being recovered from it, my first thought is they're light years away and they come here and crash? How is that possible? And then I realized, well, we must be shooting them down. Is that what that's about?
1: That's exactly what it's about, Walter, and it goes right back to the 1940s. There is evidence to show that when they were testing early radar at Los Alamos nuclear laboratories, they discovered quite accidentally that certain frequencies interrupt with the field of these craft. And incredible as it may sound, they've developed this high-pulse microwave technology to incapacitate the electromagnetic field around these craft in a way that we've apparently known for years can bring them down, can disable these craft. And I can tell you, there have been allegations most recently from very reputable people who've got knowledge of the program who say that we've recovered possibly as many as dozens of these non-human craft, this technology that we're still trying to understand. And yes, I should add, one of the things that they've been doing, allegedly, and one of the scandalous aspects of this whole psionic operation, is the claim that in order to induce the best psionic abilities, they give, in some cases, children amphetamines, speed, combined with downers, benzodiazepines. So the body is in a semi-comatose state, but the brain is alive, absolutely wired with intense amounts of speed. And this apparently, for some reason, enhances the capacity to do this kind of psionic engagement with alien technology. Now, I know this all sounds like science fiction, but I have a funny feeling that in coming months, all of this shady, dirty secret is going to roll out into the public domain. And you heard it here first. I'm Walter Sterling.
0: My Midnight Misfits. What you and I just heard in the past 120 seconds is some of the most remarkable radio ever in history, because Ross Coldheart from Sydney, Australia, working with News Nation, has explained that there are children who are souped up with amphetamines and downers and are part of a program to bring down UFOs telepathically through electromagnetic disruptions in the atmosphere. And it goes on. That was quite a paragraph there, Ross.
1: I like to thrill, but I can tell you, Walter, as best as I can tell, it's the truth. And I do think that Congress has now got its teeth around this issue. They're engaging. The gatekeepers are pushing back. There's a fierce pushback from the CIA's Directorate of Science and Technology. They don't want you to know this secret. But when you have a billion people from all over the world, but particularly in America, downloading the files that have already been uploaded to the Pentagon website, I don't think you can put this genie back in the bottle.
0: No, absolutely not. This is Ross Coldheart. How do I find you online and how do I find you on News Nation?
1: No problem, sir. You can download the News Nation app and find us online and just look for Ross Coldheart Reality Check, and you'll also find me on YouTube. Thank you, Walter.
0: A spectacular Memorial Day episode, Sterling every damn Sunday. 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
8: HT.

there used to be a radio show called Monitor. Monitor was a all-weekend show. It came out of NBC. It was an all-weekend show. And on the long weekends, Labor Day weekends, Memorial Day weekends, throughout the show, all weekend, they would say, and the highway death toll is now up to 123. You're on the Monitor beacon. And it was said in a way, because they were big professional announcers, it was said in a way that it sort of sounded happy. And you're on the Monitor beacon. So far, the highway death toll is 83. You're on the Monitor beacon. It always sounded happy. And it was presented as sort of a service. I have never heard anybody in the past 10 years, any company ever say that, here's the highway death toll. I wonder what the highway death toll is. Well, it's certainly nothing I'm going to be looking up. It's nothing we need to know. Walter Sterling, this is a holiday weekend. And what that means is there are two types of holiday weekends. There's the winter holiday weekend. And the winter holiday weekend is very different. To enjoy Thanksgiving, Christmas, New Year's, what do you have to do? You have to walk outside. You can take in the winter air. You can look at the decorations downtown. You can look at the trees on Thanksgiving. Even if you don't have a relative, even if you don't have any friends, you can walk into a church or a synagogue or a community center and participate in a Thanksgiving, thousands of places. But this weekend, you have to be invited. Have you been invited? Have you been invited? In order for me to participate in a holiday weekend in the summer, I have to be invited in. I have to be a member. Now, right now, you're a Midnight Misfit. That's your membership. Maybe the Home Shopping Network, which used to be called the Home Shopping Club, which is what it still should be called. That was brilliant. The Home Shopping Club. Brilliant. But to participate in this weekend, I have to be invited to your golf club, tennis club, swimming club. Even if you're going to a municipal swimming pool, I have to be a member of that town, or I have to be with a member of that town. You're having a barbecue in the backyard? I can't just walk in. I can't just walk into your barbecue. I have to be invited into your barbecue, or else it's creeps. If you go down the shore in Jersey, or you go to the beach in Los Angeles, I have to be with somebody. As a single man, I can't walk onto that beach unless I'm like insanely attractive, unless I look like James Marsden. I can't walk onto the beach. It's too creepy. I have to be with somebody. I have to be with a community in order to enjoy these holidays. And that's why I, Walter Sterling, enjoy them in the same way every season, every opportunity. I encourage my children to go out. Go out, play with your friends, because that means I'm going to have the house to myself. That is my goal. My goal in life is to have the house to myself. Perhaps you can participate in that as well. Here's what I do. I can't speak for you, but this is how I have the house to myself. Ready? I make the air conditioning as cold as I can make it. For some reason, I need it cold. And then I pull down all the drapes, all the blinds. I want the room dark, the TV room dark. And then I find myself watching marathons on TV. Mindless, boneheaded marathons such as Storage Wars. The thing about Storage Wars is you and I don't know when it was shot. We have no idea. Those 20 years old, 10 years old, 2 years old. Very hard to tell how old a Storage Ward episode is. Then we watch it, and then at the end of each time they open up a storage locker and they find a coin or a basket or a hat, they always say the following: well, I know George in town who's an expert on hats. I'm going to take it to George and see if this is worth anything. Now, the towns are always far away from their homes. They always have to drive insane amounts to get there. That's part of the adventure at the opening of the show. I can't stand being in the car with you for more than 10 seconds, but here we are driving 80 miles to the Inland Empire. And it's always in California. Is it ever near you? Never near me. They go to the Inland Empire. 89 degrees in the shade. They're always shocked at how hot it is. Then they get out. They open up their storage lockers. Storage Wars is what you and I are talking about. And they get one thing. Then they're going to go into town to have George, who's an expert with the hats, tell them how much that hat is worth. There's no way in hell they know somebody in that town who's an expert on hats. Producers have done their job. The producers have done their job, have found just the right expert to tell. They take him the hat ahead of time. They give him time to appraise it. Then they invite in the cameras and the storage locker guys, right? Okay, that's how it works. But I buy it every time. Oh, he knows an expert on arcade games. Well, that'll be fun to see what the expert says. I say it's worth $900. Oh, this is a very rare one. It's worth $800. It's only worth $800. Are you kidding me? I thought it was worth over $1,000. No. Those days are over. And then that's the episode. Or they find something else in the expert's store
that fascinates them. Wow, who knew you had a collection of plungers? Well, yes, plunger collections are very rare. And that's how that goes, right? But every episode's exactly the same. It's just a question of which storage locker pirates are there, which collectors are there. What's never mentioned on Storage Wars, fascinating to me, what's never mentioned on Storage Wars is that these are tragedies. Every one of those abandoned storage lockers, well, that's a tragedy. Either they ran out of money, or they died, or their business went out of business. Many, you know, they just died, or they ran out of money. But there's no good news. Nobody abandons a storage locker to celebrate. There's no celebration as a result of this. It's all very sad. All right, I'm Walter Sterling. This is Sterling Every Damn Sunday. And you and I are talking about what do we do on these long weekends? Because in order to enjoy this long weekend, what do we have to do? We have to be invited to the beach, the pool, your backyard, your house. You have to be invited. The country house, the rich friends you have who have a country house or a place down the shore or at the beach. You have to be invited. You can't just walk in. Very different than the winter holidays. Many have said, oh, Thanksgiving is so sad. Christmas is so sad if you're alone. No, it's fine. You can participate in Christmas, Thanksgiving, just by walking outside. But on these holidays, you have to be invited in. I'll watch Storage Wars, and the other thing I'll watch is Pawn Stars. And Pawn Stars progressively annoys me because it's always the same rotation of things. Guns, Civil War memorabilia, World War II memorabilia, rock and roll memorabilia. What else? Coins, guns, that's it. Never have I seen broadcast equipment. I've never seen an RCA 77 microphone. Hey, you know what I'm talking about, an RCA 77 microphone. Those start at $1,500. Those start at like $5,000. It's incredible what they are. I've never seen them look at an antique radio. None of that. It's always like a gun or a cannon or a stupid car that there's no way that they can get any money out of. That's Pawn Stars. The other one I watch, if I want to get depressed, is hoarders, extreme hoarders, people who never throw out anything, and we go through their garbage. And there are two types of hoarders. They're the hoarders who collect stuff insanely, and then there are hoarders who collect stuff and garbage, and they never throw out any garbage. And that's a very sad thing to see. All right, I'm Walter Sterling. This is Sterling Every Damn Sunday, and I have an email, and I answer my email, Walter M. Sterling at Gmail. This is Sterling Every Damn Sunday.

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5: System over northwest Baja, Mexico has brought a warmer and more humid batch of air, which is why it feels a bit more humid than what folks are used to this time of year. Now, things will start to cool off, especially by tomorrow morning. And as we work into the day tomorrow on Monday, we get later into the work week and we'll see temperatures continue to cool so that by next weekend and next week, you'll really feel the difference. In the meantime, for Sacramento, mostly cloudy. These are mid-level high clouds with a high around 70 degrees and a bit breezy tomorrow, especially around the Delta. Overnight lows are going to be near 60 with daytime highs again near the lower 70s. It's going to be continued cooler Tuesday, Wednesday, and into the weekend with highs nearer the lower 70s. This is meteorologist Dr. Dave Eisen with Weather Report 6 and 36 past every hour, only right here on Sterling every damn Sunday night.

0: I'm James Parker, and this is Florida Story. Thank you. For our first Florida Story, we go to TJ Maxx in Fort Walton, where a woman leaves the women's clothing department, skips across the aisle over into the housewares section, and when she turns a corner, there's a 20-year-old Florida man on his knees with his pants down, fully exposed. She does a 180, turns around, gets the nearest employee, they get security, he's arrested, and nobody thought he was clever when he said he was just another kitchen tool. Hold my beer.
1: Hold my beer.
0: For our next Florida Story, we go to Miami Beach, where Andrew Gillum, he had been running for governor, but the married father of three was busted in a hotel room with a male prostitute and some drugs. Andrew Gillum has since gone into alcohol rehab, apologized for his drinking problem. Well, cops released crime photos, but there's no beer cans. There's no alcohol bottles. There's no Bartles and James wine coolers. There's not even a Zima. There's a big bag of meth. There's enough prescription pills laying around to fill up a kiddie pool. That's weird. He said he was drunk, but there's no sign of anyone drinking. Just a few months ago, that guy was on.

0: Almost governor. Hold my beer. For our last Florida story, we're going to Wellington, Florida. 36-year-old Florida man trying to convince his employer, man, we got to shut down. We can't keep working. You should probably just keep paying me, too. He wanted to get out of work. Can't really blame him. But when his employer insisted on him working, he tried to pull the virus card. I don't think it's safe. Employer said, look, they're not shutting us down. We're going to keep working. We need to keep making money if I'm going to keep paying your check. So he called in a bomb threat. And he was easily busted. He did it from his own phone. I just don't, at least get a burner phone. Come on, Florida man. You're from Florida. This would be second nature to you, calling in fake bomb threats, right?
1: Hold my beer.
2: I'm James Parker. 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
3: Ladies and gentlemen, it's Memorial Day weekend with Walter Sterling. Congratulations, you found a radio show made for today, not one that was made months ago and labeled best of. Because you know, as a radio fact, there's no such thing as a best of talk show. That's just all bad fish. I was studying one of your favorite shows, Lost in Space. Most young men, most young women were obsessed with Lost in Space when it was on the air in the mid-60s because the cast was hot as hell. The secondary cast was hot as hell. Everybody on that show was hot. And because the cast was fun, and there was Dr. Smith and the robot, and it was a great show. And it was incredibly easy to understand. And then when it went color in the second season and the third season, it was even more fun. And there were some things about Lost in Space that very few people know that I recently found out I thought I'd share with you. The man who composed the music for Lost in Space, that opening theme, that was John Williams. The man who composed the Star Wars theme and the Jaws theme. The man who went on to compose the music for every epic film, Schindler's List. He was the man who composed the music for all of those movies, but he started at Lost in Space. And then about the robot, you were obsessed with the robot. How did that work? The way it worked is it was in two different ways. If you saw the robot from the waist up, it was just shot with the waist up. If you saw the whole robot, there was a guy inside. There was a man inside. And that man liked to smoke. He had to be lifted out. He had to be put in, but he was addicted to cigarettes. They installed an ashtray inside that robot for him, but there are scenes that you can see the robot is smoking. And what they decided to do when there was circuit problems with the robot, they told the guy inside, go ahead, smoke during this scene. Just keep smoking. And the cigarette smoke that you would see coming out, that was actual cigarette smoke of the guy inside the robot. Smoking. Dr. Smith was never meant to be the star of the show. He was meant to be killed off after the third episode. The star of the show was the dad, and the dad had just finished many seasons as Zorro, an incredibly successful show. He was Zorro, like seven seasons of Zorro, and a big star in South America with Zorro was huge, freaking huge. When he signed up for Lost in Space, he thought he was going to be the star of the show. He was the dad. He was going to be the diligent star of the show. But as Dr. Smith and the robot developed their rapport, he became less and less important to the point where there were episodes without the dad who was billed as and paid as the star of the show. When the show was ending, when the show ended after the third season, which it was not supposed to, but it did, when it ended after the third season, he went to the guy who played the dad, he went to South America and lived there the rest of his life. Went to Buenos Aires, lived there the rest of his life. Huge star in South America. Died at 65, brain aneurysm. Never came back to the U.S. except for reunions of Lost in Space cast, including a Family Feud. There was a Family Feud reunion. Imagine that show. Guy Williams, thank you. Look, you get to a point where you just have to listen to the stories. I can't remember all the pesky details, like the names of the people I was talking to. Can't go into that. Angela Cartwright, who played the young girl, she had just been in The Sound of Music, the big movie production of The Sound of Music. She was one of the kids. She was one of the children, Van Trapp children. So she was already a pretty big star. Later in life, one of the cast members who became a big star was Billy Mumy, who played the son. Today, he's in his 70s, and he's an executive producer of what? Ancient Aliens. He's a producer of Ancient Aliens, a very active television producer. There were some other things about it. The worst episode, ranked number 75 as one of the worst episodes in history, was the vegetable scene where the family Robinson was attacked by vegetables and turned into vegetables, and Dr. Smith was turned into a vegetable. Other news about Dr. Smith, he, all those insults, all the times when he made fun of the robot, insulted the robot, the terrible insults he gave, he made them all up. That actor made them all up. He commandeered the scripts. He'd show up. He'd commandeer the script. He'd tell the producers and the director, this is what we're going to do. This is what I'm going to say. And he took charge of the scenes. Dr. Smith. Let's see if there's anything else you need to know about Lost in Space. It was supposed to last for 4 seasons at least, maybe 5. It lasted for 3. It was canceled. When it was canceled, when Lost in Space was canceled, the cast was not told. They found out about it in the newspapers. They found out about it in the entertainment columns. They were not directly told. Allegedly, Bill Paley, the chairman of CBS, was looking for a way to get rid of the show. It was very expensive. It was $160,000 an episode, and he hated it.
1: I do not wish to find Dr. Smith. He insults me.
4: You stay away from me, you garrulous gargoyle. You bubble-headed booby. I'll attend to you later, you infamous informer. You tin-plated traitor! Just for that, I'll rip out all your wires! It's all your fault. Now you stay here and cover our retreat, you bubble-headed booby! You tin-plated snitch! Get in there, you cowardly clump! Color him yellow and call him coward.
3: 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Every season, it beat Star Trek in the ratings. Walter Sterling, Memorial Day weekend, Sterling every damn Sunday.
5: The levels of bureaucracy in government in New Jersey and New York can never be downplayed enough. They are a bureaucratic nightmare. In fact, there's 5,000 cops. It's, they're part of the Bridges and Tunnels crew. And I think it's funded by the state of New York, and New Jersey kicks in. And if you're going in the Lincoln Tunnel, George Washington Bridge, Holland Tunnel, etc., these are the people that are out there finding the crime. Well, apparently out of these 5,000 officers who handle this duty for the New York State Police, they are frequently, well, there's been a bunch of them that have been caught with doing some malfeasance, including a feller who was still on duty working OT, ironically, but he was not in his uniform. He was not doing the sweeps to stop drunk drivers or, you know, picking up people for speeding or stuff like that. No! He was at a gentleman's club. Yeah, this is happening all over the place. Another cop got caught. Yeah, he had a girlfriend on the side. He had a side chick. Yeah, side chick. And he went to New Jersey to, you know, side chick it, spend some time with her while making overtime. Yeah, the average police officer on this brigade of 5,000 makes $180K a year. Figure that you'd be able to keep your nose clean. That's pretty good coin. And the retirement ain't bad either. Then you can move to Florida or Texas and live tax-free. Gentlemen's clubs, you never know who's in there. You never know if it's a police officer or if it's a mechanic or an executive. You just don't know. Next time you're in and you see a guy that looks like he's on duty, it's likely a cop. And that's not a good thing. Not a good thing whatsoever. Government fraud's become a big issue following the stuff in Minnesota with the Somalians, right? Yeah, it really has. So do yourself a favor. Don't commit fraud. Don't steal from the government. Don't steal from your neighbor through the taxpayer dollars that you're receiving. Be a servant and be a leader. That's what we're all about. From the Champagne Room with my overtime check, I'm Velo Hool. Strippers on the loose. Sterling every damn night.
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Smutty Book author Thea Landon. Let me tell you a late night story for Midnight Misfits. Here's an excerpt from my book, Conquering the Skies. Geneva led him to the darkened bedroom. From outside the window, lights from the surrounding city cast the small space in a muted glow, allowing her to navigate through the shadows with ease. Standing beside the bed, she turned around and put her hand up. Wait, stay there. He paused in the doorway. Why? She tugged at the hem of her blouse, but didn't make any effort to remove it. Because half the time, when you undress me, I wind up having to buy new lingerie. Ash laughed, yet his mirth soon faded. I thought it was kind of a running thing between us by this point. But if it bothers you, I can stop. Her hands dropped to her sides and she exhaled. Most of the time, I don't mind, she admitted. If nothing else, I should be glad you still find me so irresistible after so long. His eyes glittered in the wan lighting. Always. Grasping the thin fabric, she pulled her shirt off over her head and let it flutter to the floor. His chest heaved as his intense stare remained trained on her, but he stood in place several feet away. She slid her pants down her legs and kicked them to the side before straightening. Though tempted to test the limits of his patience, she quickly shed her bra and panties and added them to the growing pile, never taking her gaze off his. A muscle in his jaw twitched. Are you done? Yes. As soon as the word left her mouth, he was at her side, one arm encircling her waist, while his other hand fisted in her hair. He slammed her body into his as he assaulted her lips with a rough kiss. While their tongues tangled together, she jerked his shirt out of the top of his shorts, desperate to feel more of him. A devilish chuckle resonated from his throat as he pulled it off, and he gave her hip a playful squeeze. "Don't you think this is a bit of a double standard?" he muttered against her mouth. "Excuse me, I've never destroyed a single article of clothing of yours." She tugged at his waistband until the button popped open, but proceeded no further. "However, if you want me to stop..." "Not at all. I was merely pointing it out." His shorts dropped to the floor, soon followed by his boxers. With nothing left to impede her access to him, Geneva closed the gap between them again, pressing along the length of him. He swallowed back a groan and returned his hands to her waist. As their lips reconnected, one palm skimmed up her side, rising to caress the outer curve of her chest. Sharp teeth tugged at her lower lip as his fingers sank into her flesh. The varying sensations made her dizzy with desire. Stepping away from him, she attempted to guide him toward the bed, but Ash yanked her back. "Now who's impatient?" he growled near her ear. Before she could respond, he drew her earlobe into his mouth and gave it a nip. One arm kept her locked in place, while his free hand resumed massaging her. She made one last half-hearted effort to twist out of his grasp and end his torment, but there was no escape. Helpless, she leaned into him as his tongue traced the outer ridge of her ear and pulsed against her. Abandoning the soft flesh of her chest, he worked his way between them, arriving at the apex of her thighs. She shuddered, silently willing him to go farther. His teeth grazed her delicate skin again. "It's always good to see I can still get the same reactions out of you, too," he said.
Oh, I think that's a good place to stop for tonight. But you know you can always have more. That was an excerpt from my book, Conquering the Skies, which is available at Amazon on Kindle Unlimited. I'm smutty book author Thea Landon for Sterling Every Damn Night.

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6: ABC News, I'm Chuck Sievertson. There's a deal, but it's not the whole deal. President Trump and Iran announcing the immediate lifting of the U.S. Navy blockade of the Strait of Hormuz, but the oil shipping route isn't opening until the signing of the deal next Friday. Mines have to be cleared, says the president. Iran's National Security Council says the war on all fronts, including Lebanon, will end immediately and permanently. It says negotiations for a final agreement, which includes nuclear issues, are still ahead. Bob McNally, head of Rapidan Energy Group.
7: There's a risk that that hole will be with us, if you will, in July and August, and that we still could see upward pressure on prices later this summer because of the size of the hole that has been ripped into the global oil market.
6: President Trump will travel tonight to a G7 summit in Evian, France. Massive Russian missile attack tonight on Ukraine. This is ABC News. A daredevil adventurer known as the Spider-Man of Yemen is dead. Officials say while attempting to climb vertical rock faces without safety equipment, he lost his grip and fell into a volcano crater 393 feet down. He was 30. Rescue teams recovered the body. Thinking about family, one of the stars of the New York Knicks' first NBA championship in 53 years, ABC's Trevor Ault spoke to most valuable player Jalen Brunson in San Antonio.
8: What does it mean to you to get to experience this with your dad alongside you?
9: The world. But to be able to do this with him, I would not trade it for anything.
6: His dad's assistant Knicks coach Rick Brunson. Knicks center Karl-Anthony Towns.
10: When the adrenaline and the cheers subside, I wish I had a chance to hug my mother in this. But I know that she's here with me. She's giving me the hug. Energy never dies.
6: There'll be a ticker tape parade in New York for the Knicks on Thursday and a ceremony at City Hall. Chuck Sievertson, ABC News.
11: I'm Maria Kina. Our top story, we know now the massive sinkhole that opened up on Broadway and Biddle actually happened Friday evening. However, it was not until early Saturday morning that reports started circulating. The decision to shut down a part of Interstate 44, which is directly over the sinkhole, did not happen until late Saturday afternoon around 5:30, Water Division Commissioner Spencer Gould.
12: We coordinated with other utilities as well as MoDOT, the mayor's office, and everyone locally to ensure to get the information out as best as possible.
11: Gould says the top priority was to stop the water break. Street Department Director Kent Flake.
13: We recognize here over the next week or longer that this is going to have significant issues for drivers, commuters, pedestrians, everybody in the area with some road closures.
11: North and southbound Broadway are also closed at Cass. Traffic is being diverted onto Tucker. Engineer Jen Wade is with MoDOT.
14: 44 has exposed underground structures for one of the columns that holds up the highway bridge. Right now, that exposure is not severe, but the conditions on site have the potential to continue changing.
11: Only the eastbound 70 express lanes are closed at Union.
14: The movement from I-70 eastbound that becomes I-44 westbound is closed. So all traffic wanting to go towards downtown must get off at the Tucker Boulevard exit.
11: And St. Louis police are warning people, pedestrians, as well as vehicles to stay away from that area while crews try and work. If you disobey the police lines, you could face a citation. A wrong-way collision on Interstate 270 at the Rock Road leads to two people being killed. This happened just before 4 this morning. Missouri Highway Patrol reports a 26-year-old Florissant man was traveling north in the southbound lanes of 270 when he struck the second car, killing a 21-year-old Granite City man and a 25-year-old man from Baldwin. Illinois State Police are releasing stats from their violent crime suppression detail because between last Thursday and Friday, St. Clair and Madison counties focused its efforts on East St. Louis and neighboring Metro East communities. The operation utilized intelligence and technology to focus enforcement efforts on known high crime areas. In all, 24 people were arrested, 26 felony charges issued, 9 related to firearms. Two of the arrests seized a large amount of marijuana and another controlled substance. The Metropolitan Enforcement Group of Southern Illinois provided additional support. From the Saliga Heating and Cooling Weather Desk for tonight, we'll see clear skies with lows of 58 degrees. Pretty nice day. On Monday, sunshine in 79. Monday night, clear. Another cool night. Low of 62 degrees. For Tuesday, increasing clouds, gusty winds. We have a chance of rain and thunderstorms with a high of 83 degrees. Then rain, possibly an isolated storm overnight Tuesday with a low of 65. Wednesday, rain and thunderstorms and 90. 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
20: From Maine to Sacramento, this is weather for Sterling every damn Sunday night. I am meteorologist Dr. Dave Eiser. A weather pattern favoring cold air intrusions from Canada will bring refreshingly cool air to replace the heat and humidity that we've been seeing across much of the eastern two-thirds of the country during the past couple of days. Of course, all this leads to the formation of showers and thunderstorms, which we've had this weekend, and some of which have been severe. But that threat should end by tomorrow morning. But before the cool air arrives, temperatures could soar to near 100 degrees all the way down in north central Carolina. By tomorrow morning, though, the cold front will move off the New England coast, dropping the mercury into the 40s and 50s across the northern and central U.S., reaching New England by Tuesday morning. Meanwhile, the desert southwest and the central valley of California, as well as Texas and the Gulf of Mexico coast, remains hot and rather humid. This is meteorologist Dr. Dave Osler with weather reports at 6 and 36 past every hour, only right here on Sterling every damn Sunday night. It's Sterling.

0: Justin Bieber just came out and said that Diddy and Usher were drinking his blood in the form of adrenochrome. This is happening, y'all. The Epstein Files is not just pedophilia. There's cannibalism in there. They're eating children. They're drinking blood. They're harvesting blood for adrenochrome. For those of you that still don't believe, I don't know where your mind is at, but we need to wake up because this has been happening. We've been telling you that this has been happening before the Epstein Files were released. And after the Epstein Files were released, some of y'all still don't believe it. And I don't know what's up with y'all. Wake up.
1: The Epstein Files. There's a subtext, a substack to the stories about Jeffrey Epstein, which is that cannibalism is somehow involved. I don't know. I don't believe it. It's none of my business. What happened? What has happened is a phenomenon known as psychological dissonance. When you and I can't get all the facts, we start to make stuff up. We start to fill in the blanks with whatever is convenient for us. We have not been given the other million pages of the Epstein Files. To me, right there, that's news. What are you talking about? Like, what? That was the busiest man who ever lived. Many have said he wasn't a guy. It was a construct. He was the face of it, and there were 20 other people involved. But it was all crazy talk because we don't know. When you, if somebody pulled out all the files of your life, how many pages do you think it would be? A couple million? I don't think so. This guy had like 3-4 million files, 3 or 4 million pages. And yes, if there was anything really bad in there about Donald Trump, that would have come out years ago because the Democrats had control of these files for at least 4 years, if not more. He was the one, Donald Trump was the one who had Jeffrey Epstein arrested in Florida. He was the one who had him put in jail. He at least dealt with him. No one else has dealt with him. Putting that aside, now that we don't have all the information, we don't have all the answers, what are we doing? We're making stuff up. That was some reporter, I don't know what it was, saying that Justin Bieber said that he was, you know, his blood was taken from him for adrenochrome. Well, what is that? It's, first of all, mythological. It isn't necessarily true. There's no proof it exists. But the theory is that it is a form of blood that is the result. It is a form of blood of when somebody's scared out of their mind. Hormones in the blood at that point can make you look younger and be fearless. And then if you get it from a young person like Justin Bieber, it would be even more valuable. Now, something terrible happened to Justin Bieber. We can blame Diddy. We can blame whoever we want. Clearly something terrible. Here's the bottom line about whether or not something happened to somebody as a kid. Are there tattoos on their neck? Your kid may have a tattoo. You might hit it, but they don't have it on their neck. A tattoo on the neck, very different thing. A truly traumatized human being would have tattoos on their neck. I like the fact that for many years it was sort of understood in the tattoo culture that they would not tattoo a face or a neck. They shouldn't be tattooing faces and necks. But Justin Bieber has tattoos everywhere. Something terrible happened to that kid when he was a teenager. When he was a teenager, he had a big mansion. They rented a big mansion with his money, and all the cops report that every single week it was totally trashed. Bad things were going on there. And he was like 16, 17, not to mention that music. Who needs that music? Do we need it? No. But adrenochrome is a hormone or an enzyme that is a result of a person's blood in a person who is scared out of their minds, truly scared. And then they harvest the blood at that point. They drink it. It's supposed to make them look younger and fearless. That's crazy talk. And then it was drank and bought and purchased by the elites. The elites, people who are rich, people who are famous, and they'd buy it to maintain eternal life, to look young forever. Okay, why would somebody famous and really rich seek out cannibalism? Why would they seek out human jerky? At Zorro Ranch in New Mexico, one of the things that allegedly happened in the Epstein Zorro Ranch in New Mexico, which has never really been explored, never really dug into, was cannibalism. And who would put up the money for that? Really rich elites would put up the money for that. And I've asked, well, why? I asked elite and rich friends. I said, why would anybody do this? Why would they resort to cannibalism when they could go to Bermuda? Why would they do that? And the answer I get back is really bizarre. They've had everything. They've bought the yacht, the other house, the third house, the mansion in Bermuda. They have everything. And now they're looking for stuff to do. And somebody says to them, you know, you could look young forever if you drink this blood. Oh, really? They don't ask where it comes from. They don't ask anything. They just say, oh, and then they drink it. Sterling every damn Sunday.
2: Hey, Walter. On tonight's episode of Confessions of a Retired Detective, I'd like to explain a little bit about how the NYPD staffs large demonstrations or events during the holidays. So I worked in plain clothes in the Organized Crime Control Bureau. And what would happen is every Memorial Day, Labor Day, 4th of July, you name it, they would throw us in uniform for the day and we would get sent out to these places. And it didn't matter where in the city. So for argument's sake, my base of operations was in the Bronx. A day or two before Memorial Day coming up, you get a notification. It'd usually be about 15 guys in your office that you were to be report out to Coney Island on Memorial Day. They'd want you there at 9 o'clock in the morning. So we get up to the Bronx office about 7:30. We'd throw on our uniforms or the bag, as we would call it. We would jump into one of our unmarked cars and we would drive the hour and a half all the way out to Brooklyn to get there by 9. So we would get out there and there'd be detectives from all different specialized units, none of which are happy to be thrown in uniform and away from their cases. And then they line you up in groups of 8, and hopefully you brought a supervisor with you, because that's where it can get hairy if you get assigned a supervisor from patrol. And the patrol supervisors, the captains, the inspectors, they don't trust detectives because they considered us prima donnas and they were on our butts the entire time. So after they count us up, and you get assigned a supervisor, they threaten you. We want to see you out there. If anyone's hiding, you're going to get a command discipline. We're going to give you charges and specifications. They read everybody the Riot Act. Then what usually happens is you go out to your post. Your supervisor usually gives everybody an hour meal, and you whack it up during the day. Now, granted, you got there at 9 o'clock in the morning, and you started at 7:30, but you're not going to leave there until the night shift comes in. And if there's a shooting or a stabbing, you could be there all night. And when you work in Coney Island on Memorial Day, anything can happen. There's always lost kids, fights, stabbings, heat exhaustion. And you're standing on your feet all day and you're really hot and there's no place to hide or get any, you know, dip into a store and just kind of enjoy the air conditioning for a couple of minutes. A couple of times I got assigned over by the freak show. That was wild because not only are the freaks crazy, but the people that go and want to watch the actor are a little off too. Then when you get dismissed late into the night, you got to drive all the way back to your office with the unmarked car, return it, get out of your uniform, change into plain clothes, and then drive home. So that's just a little insight into what it's like to work a detail for the New York City Police Department. For more behind-the-scenes NYPD stories, be sure to pick up my new book, NYPD, Behind the Blue Wall of Silence, available on Amazon. I'm retired detective turned author Vic Ferrari with Walter Sterling.
1: There you are, Memorial Day. Sterling every damn Sunday.
3: Let's get this place. Let's get this place. Who is what's up?
4: I want you to want me for me. The demand slithered out from between her plump lips. Catalina's gaze traveled from her inquisitive facade down the line of her neck. The top two buttons of her shirt were unfastened, allowing the flimsy material to fall open just enough to hint at what lay underneath.
1: Garlic happens. 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

0: Walter Sterling, every damn Sunday. Rat virus was brought onto cruise ship by bird-watching couple who visited garbage dump to snap birds before setting off. That's the possible cause of the hantavirus getting onto the cruise ship, which killed three people. This virus on a cruise ship killed three people, made many more sick. Those people are going to have to be put into quarantine for many days, maybe up to 8 weeks. The hantavirus, a nasty virus, right? How do you get it? Well, pretty much you can only get it from rats, from mites and fleas on rats. Where does one go for this? A garbage dump. Here's this bird-watching couple. They're standing at the edge of a dump. Binoculars, watching the birds. Two things you know about all of that. One is that rats are dirty and birds are dirty. Dirty birds. Oh, and dumps are dirty. Dumps are dirty. Here's this couple. They visited a dump to watch birds. Seagulls, you know the kind of birds that hang out at dumps. They're not the best of birds. They're not the premium birds that are in your backyards. No, these are nasty birds. This couple stands at the edge of a dump for a long time. Maybe more than one day. And son of a gun, something bad happens. There are rats there with fleas and mites and ticks. And the fleas and mites and ticks got near this couple, maybe bit them in the leg. And then they get on a cruise ship. Cruise ship is a nasty place because nobody can leave. It's never really clean. No matter what they say, no matter how fancy that cruise ship is, they're always dirty. You look behind the curtain in your stateroom. Well, why? Because they can't make any money unless they're on the water. The only way they make money is if they're cruising. They can't make money if they're just sitting in dock. The faster they turn around those boats, the better it is for that company. That's the challenge. That means things aren't cleaned right. There are staterooms that are not cleaned properly. My hunch is that the cheaper the room, the worse the cleaning job. Just a hunch. Don't take it from me. But I think that's the opportunity. I don't go on cruise ships. I did it twice. I hated both of them. I hated both of them because unless you really know the cruise ship and know which stateroom to ask for, and it's complicated, you might think you know which ones to ask for, and you're wrong. You have to really know the cruise ships. When I hear these couples, these elderly couples that are living on a cruise ship, have retired to a cruise ship, really? You would choose a cruise ship to live? Well, it turns out it's a big trend. Thousands of couples are retiring onto a cruise ship. They sell their house, they take the cash, they buy a lifetime cabin on a cruise ship. I wouldn't do that. First, you can't control the weather. Secondly, you make friends with somebody, you bond with somebody, and they're gone at the next port. Thirdly, everything on that cruise ship is designed to get you to spend money and to price it at a premium price because you're not going to get it anyplace else. They have no competition. Once you and I are on that boat, there is no competition for your drinks, casino, food. You're stuck. And if you really want something, you have to pay what that cruise ship is charging. You can't say, well, I'll go across the street. That would be a very bad day. Going across that street is not going to turn out well. The other thing about cruise ships that no one ever discusses, you see the ads, you see the advertising for the cruise ship, beautiful casinos, the staterooms, the incredible buffets, but it never mentions they're moving. Those cruise ships are moving. And if you've never been on a cruise ship and haven't had that sensation, you can't imagine how, whoa, what's this? Whoa, it's moving, whoa. And then it's moving faster. And then it moves up and down, up and down. And if you didn't take the Dramamine before that cruise started, you're going to be sick for the next 2 days. I'm not saying this to be a pessimist. I'm saying this to be a realist. Isn't that what always pessimists say about themselves? Well, actually, I'm not a pessimist. I'm a realist. I'm a realist. That was not a good experience I had on the cruise ships either time. Twice I went. Not good. Captain didn't come over to my table. I wasn't greeted by the captain. None of that happened. Walter Sterling. Every damn Sunday night. The people
1: of Walmart. There's a lot of people in our country who are single. In fact, some communities have more homes where one person lives there instead of a couple and children. That's fairly common. So that being said, there's a lot of people wanting to meet that special person in their lives. And Walmart is a great location. They've got the fashion department. They've got jewelry. They've got vegetables and corn cob pipes. They've got everything. And at the neighborhood Walmart in Boynton Beach, apparently Mitchell Clark was trying to meet some wonderful gals that he'd spotted in the store, as you would think. And he was following them around. Mitchell Clark, by the way, talked to the gals and said, "Hey, I'll pick you up front." Here's the problem. The gals that he was esquiring, they were 13. He's 26. And he was waiting up front when the cops got there, driving a serial killer van. A work van. A panel van, usually white, no lettering on it. Generally speaking, if you're going to be killed by somebody randomly, that's what they're driving. Mitchell Clark said he'd lost his mind. Yeah, he's going to do some time in the Hooscout for this. Remember, no matter what they say to you, meet girls your own age. Unless you're 62, then you can meet a 28-year-old. That's fine. For the people of Walmart, I'm Velo Hool. Sterling, every damn night.

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4: I am meteorologist Dr. Dave Eiser. For the western states, a mid-layer high-pressure system over northwest Baja, Mexico, has brought a warmer and more humid batch of air, which is why it feels a bit more humid than what folks are used to this time of year. Now, things will start to cool off, especially by tomorrow morning. And as we work into the day tomorrow on Monday, we get later into the work week and we'll see temperatures continue to cool so that by next weekend and next week, you'll really feel the difference. In the meantime, for Sacramento, mostly cloudy. These are mid-level high clouds with a high around 70 degrees and a bit breezy tomorrow, especially around the Delta. Overnight lows are going to be near 60 with daytime highs again near the lower 70s. It's going to be continued cooler Tuesday, Wednesday, and into the weekend with highs nearer the lower 70s. This is meteorologist Dr. Dave Eiser with Weather Report 6 and 36 past every hour, only right here on Sterling Every Damn Sunday Night.

0: FBK in Sacramento, Walter Sterling. This is the weekend to go to the movies. My kid just saw the Mandalorian. She went insane. She brought her Yoda with her. She was very happy. Mateus, Boom Boom in Hollywood, updates, movies, go.
1: Thank you, Walter. I sure appreciate it. This is your pal, Mateus Boombell, taking a look at what's going on at the movies this week. We've got two movies to talk about, The Mandalorian and Grogu, and a movie called Tuner, which I think is really one of the best movies this year. Before we get into it, there's a little bit of movie news. Variety is now reporting that Michael, the movie that carried a production budget of more than $155 million, grossed $700 million at the box office, making it one of the biggest hits of 2026. It's just too hard to ignore, and as a result, a sequel is in the works. And because of the big box office hit, opened up the door for more possibilities. A lot of the film had been shot and not used because they were going to delve into the uncomfortable parts of Michael's life, which they couldn't do because of a court arrangement with Jordan Chandler that barred the depiction or any mention of him in any movie. It's unclear how any follow-up film will deal with that period of Jackson's life without running afoul of the terms of the settlement, as Variety is reporting, but it looks like Lionsgate is going straight ahead with making his story continues, and they have told investors and analysts on a quarterly earnings call on Thursday that it's hard at work on a sequel. So that's forthcoming. Looking at the movies right now, the movie that most of the people saw this weekend would have to be the one from Walt Disney Studios Motion Pictures and Lucasfilms. They offered Star Wars, The Mandalorian, and Grogu, the first movie dedicated to the characters first introduced in the Disney Plus streaming series, which ran three seasons from 2019 to 2023, starring Pedro Pascal as the Mandalorian Din Djarin, a once lone bounty hunter, now accompanied by his young apprentice Grogu, a little guy that is the same unknown species of creature which Yoda was from the Star Wars movies. They're tasked by Colonel Ward, played by Sigourney Weaver, with finding Jabba the Hutt's son Rota, voiced by Jeremy Allen White, in order to find out which mystery man is gathering the Empire's forces again. Jon Favreau directs, giving this the feel of a Dirty Harry movie in space. I fully expected Pascal to say, "Go ahead, make my day," at some point in the show. This is fun and will please Star Wars fans and offers a fun treat with a little character named Hugo Durant, who runs a food truck. He's voiced by Martin Scorsese. Great visual effects and Grogu's cute little moments make for an entertaining time with The Mandalorian and Grogu. Now playing in New York and in Los Angeles, and will soon expand to other cities on the 29th of this month, is a movie from Black Bear Pictures called Tuner, which is directed and written by Daniel Rohr with co-writer Robert Ramsey. Leo Woodall stars as Nicky White. He's a piano tuner and former virtuoso, working for a longtime piano tuner, Harry Horowitz, played by Dustin Hoffman. The two make an interesting pair, as Harry's going a little deaf, and Nicky has super-sensitive hearing, relative perfect pitch, and an inability to suffer loud noises. Harry locked his hearing aids in the household safe and forgot the combination, so Nicky, with his sensitive hearing, learned how to crack a safe to help him get them. When Harry is rushed to the hospital, Nicky must take on all of the clients of the piano business. While working late, he encounters Iranian men running a security service which are robbing their wealthy clients. This is while he's tuning a piano. They convince him to open the safe for them, which leads to involvement with this bad crowd, but a lucrative one, one that helps Nicky pay for Harry's medical bills. Nicky also finds love in a young classical pianist played by Havan Rose Liu. Though at times this movie is violent because of the involvement Nicky has with the folks that are robbing people's safes, Woodall's great screen presence, remarkable editing by Greg O'Brien, excellent music, and a cameo appearance by Herbie Hancock make Tuner really one of the best movies I've seen this year. It really is outstanding from start to finish, and a sensitive performance from Woodall that might get him a nomination. And I'm going to go out on a limb and say that right now. He's a good-looking guy. Some people remember him, of course, from The White Lotus and other films, but I think that this may be the film that will be seminal in his early career. I invite you to follow me on Facebook at Matias Bombal's Hollywood. MATIASBOMBAL apostrophe S, Hollywood, just like the city. Matias Bombal's Hollywood on Facebook. And Walter, thank you so much for having me on Sterling every damn Sunday.
0: It's a great weekend, a little colder than we had expected. Matias Boom Boom in Hollywood, great reports. I want to see the goat detectives or sheep detectives, the ones with Hugh Jackman, the one starring Hugh Jackman as a goat herder. Right there, that's a lot. And then he reads to the goats love him, and he gets murdered. The goats loved him so much they decided to find his murderer, to make amends, to make this work, and to find the bad guy, the goats. And they talk to each other. Oh, my gosh. We are on a three-day weekend, which is a good reminder that they should always be
2: three-day. Oh, my gosh,
0: weekends.
2: It's summer. Yes, it's summer, right? 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

I'm smutty book author Thea Landon, and here's an excerpt from my book, Flight of the Dragon Queen. Alizira turned toward me, placing her hands on my chest. You're not upset? No, why would I be? With one finger, I tilted her chin upward to meet my gaze, the moonlight reflected in her emerald eyes. Regardless, if this is all part of who you are, then I look forward to everything you're willing to share with me. Her eyes closed as I leaned down. I brushed my lips across hers with the faintest of touches, afraid if I pushed too far, she'd be summoned away again. No one appeared to interrupt us, and the gentle gesture paved the way for a more zealous kiss. She slid her palms over my shoulders, locking her fingers behind me, and her lips parted to welcome me inside. The sweet taste of honeyed wine on her tongue drove me wild with desire. I tightened my grasp on her waist, pressing her body to mine. As I explored her luscious mouth, I threaded my free hand through her thick curls. When I grazed the bare skin at the base of her neck, she shuddered. "Stay with me tonight," she purred against me in between kisses. "I want to be with you." My heart thudded until I thought it might explode. I couldn't believe what I'd heard. "Are you sure? We haven't known each other for very long, and I don't want you to think I..." "You know all I need to know about you, Caleb." Her fists knotted in the collar of my shirt, and her hips rolled toward me. And when I shivered in the corner of my cold, terrible cell, thoughts of you kept me warm. I imagined what it would be like to be safe in your arms, to feel your body touching mine. She traced the edge of the shirt, her fingertips leaving a blazing trail across my skin. "And I wondered if you thought the same things about me." Her words aroused all sorts of provocative memories. "I did. Believe me, I did." I took her hand and kissed the top of it. "I suppose it's in poor taste to refuse a queen's invitation in her own castle." Alizira tossed her head back and laughed, a wide grin spreading over her face. "Let's go inside. The view from the balcony will be even more spectacular at sunrise." A jumble of feelings, from disbelief to red-hot lust, clouded my mind as I followed her back through the doors. Inside her chambers, she used an iron rod to stoke the embers inside a fireplace. Once she had rekindled the flames, she walked the perimeter of the room, extinguishing all the lamps hanging from the walls. When the last of the light came from the dancing fire, she stood in front of it and beckoned to me. I walked slowly, taking in the sight of her exaggerated hourglass figure silhouetted against the orange blaze. Alizira reached for the bottom of my shirt and gave it a yank. Grateful the darkness camouflaged some of my nervous blushing, I pulled off the lightweight garment and let it flutter away. Before it hit the floor, she swanned back into my arms and guided me down for another kiss. The heat emanating from the hearth mingled with the fervor building between us. As her chest flattened against me, the plush fabric of her dress rubbed across my bare skin, teasing me with what lay beneath. Without relinquishing control of her lips, I skimmed my palms over the swell of her hips, drawing them up her sides and to the front of her body. Pliant flesh bulged over the top of her snug bodice, begging for attention. I cupped it through the thick velvet, and a soft moan escaped from her mouth into mine. She steered me toward the ties holding her bodice in place.
I unfastened the knot, and the weight of her chest helped me loosen the laces. Dipping my hands inside the open flaps, I slid the gown off her shoulders. She pulled away to slip her arms out of the sleeves, and the dress cascaded off her body. Carefully, she stepped out of the burgundy puddle, removing her embroidered slippers as she did so. The roaring blaze in the fireplace bathed her in an ethereal glow, exposing every inch of her to me. Oh my, I think I'd better stop here for tonight, but you can always have more. That was an excerpt from my book, Flight of the Dragon Queen, which is available at Amazon. I'm smutty book author Thea Landon, for Sterling, every damn night.

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5: ABC News, I'm Chuck Sievertson. An agreement announced by President Trump and Iran, a formal signing is next Friday, but it's not a final deal. Though the U.S. naval blockade of the Strait of Hormuz is lifted, it's not open until Friday because mines have to be cleared, says the president. Iran's National Security Council says the war on all fronts, including Lebanon, ends immediately and permanently. ABC's Martha Raddatz.
6: White House officials have said this agreement is not based on trust but verification, and this still has a very long way to go before any permanent peace or nuclear deal is hammered out.
5: Albanians by the thousands in Tirana are protesting, opposing a planned luxury development on an environmentally sensitive stretch of coastline, a project linked to President Trump's son-in-law Jared Kushner. The Carolina Hurricanes won their first Stanley Cup championship in 20 years Sunday night, beating the Vegas Golden Knights 3-0. This is ABC News. A fourth shark attack off Australia in recent weeks. The swimmer in critical condition. Agriculture Minister Tara Moriarty of New South Wales.
7: Nothing is off the table in terms of how we deal with sharks going forward, but I'm particularly interested in further advice on how we can expand the use of technology, which means we can spot sharks sooner and get beaches closed and keep people safer.
5: For the first time, the New York Knicks will get a parade for their NBA championship.
8: Everyone always called us trash. It was always the Knicks are trash, Knicks are trash. What happened now?
9: We are finally
8: we got
9: champions!
10: I'm feeling ecstatic right now. Amazing. It's a great feeling to finally get a championship after so many years.
5: Mayor Zoran Mondani says Thursday will be a ceremony at City Hall and a ticker tape parade. Neither their 1973 nor 1970 NBA titles were celebrated with a parade. Chuck Sievertson, ABC News.
11: I'm Maria Aquino. Our top story, Interstate 44 remains closed between the Stamm Museum Memorial and Poplar Street bridges for an extended period. The highway was shut down Saturday evening around 5:30, some 24 hours after the collapse happened at Biddle and Broadway. The city of St. Louis did not provide any information until late Saturday afternoon when KMOX requested an interview. The police department had tweeted out they were working with MoDOT to shut down 44 Saturday evening. St. Louis Police Chief Robert Tracy.
12: District offices and traffic safety offices responded quickly and
9: and safely shut down the affected roadways, and it assisted with traffic control in multiple directions.
11: Water Division Deputy Commissioner Spencer Gould.
12: Our crews, our trained team of water professionals responded immediately, and as we always do with situations in this scope, we coordinated with other utilities as well as MoDOT, the mayor's office.
11: MoDOT engineer Jen Wade says Interstate 44 directly over the collapse at Broadway and Biddle has exposed underground structures for one of the columns that holds up the bridge.
13: Right now, that exposure is not severe, but the conditions on site have the potential to continue changing. Keeping traffic off the bridge above reduces vibration of the columns, preventing further exposure from developing. We are working with the city's contractor on shoring up the area around this column so the rest of the repair work can be done while the interstate is open to traffic.
11: Wade says as of now, they expect the Interstate 44 closure to be in place for at least a week between the Musial and Poplar Street bridges. Other areas with closures, north and southbound Broadway and Cass, Metro East drivers coming into St. Louis from Illinois on westbound 64, you cannot exit on Walnut or eastbound 44. In other news, Illinois State Police are releasing stats from their violent crime suppression detail between last Thursday and Friday. St. Clair and Madison counties focused its efforts on East St. Louis and neighboring Metro East communities. The operation utilized intelligence and technology to focus enforcement efforts on known high crime areas. In all, 24 people were arrested, 26 felony charges issued, 9 related to firearms. 2 of the arrests seized a large amount of marijuana and another controlled substance. The Metropolitan Enforcement Group of Southern Illinois provided additional assistance. A 55-year-old woman has been taken into custody following the fatal shooting of a 54-year-old man. St. Louis police report the shooting happened Saturday evening around 6:30 in the 1400 block of East Aubert. The woman was still in the residence when police arrived. The victim died at the scene. From the Saliga Heating and Cooling Weather Desk, overnight clear, cool, 58 degrees, Monday sunny and 79. For Monday night, it'll be clear with a low of 62 degrees. And then for Tuesday, looks like increasing clouds with a chance of rain and thunderstorms, gusty winds, and an afternoon high of 83, rain possible overnight and 65. Maria Aquino, KMOX News.
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weather for Sterling every damn Sunday night. I am meteorologist Dr. Dave Iser. A weather pattern favoring cold air intrusions from Canada will bring refreshingly cool air to replace the heat and humidity that we've been seeing across much of the eastern two-thirds of the country during the past couple of days. Of course, all this leads to the formation of showers and thunderstorms, which we've had this weekend, and some of which have been severe. But that threat should end by tomorrow morning. But before the cool air arrives, temperatures could soar to near 100 degrees all the way down in north central Carolina. By tomorrow morning, though, the cold front will move off the New England coast, dropping the mercury into the 40s and 50s across the northern and central U.S., reaching New England by Tuesday morning. Meanwhile, the desert southwest and the central valley of California, as well as Texas and the Gulf of Mexico coast, remains hot and rather humid. This is meteorologist Dr. Dave Osler with weather reports 6:36 past every hour, only right here on Sterling every damn Sunday night.

Walter Sterling, every damn Sunday, Memorial Day weekend, special radio for this time. They always say things like, well, why don't you take Memorial Day off? Well, the reason I don't take Memorial Day off is because you're in the car. This is the time when you and I need each other the most. 14 inches from that speaker. I'm 14 inches away from this microphone. Yes, it's a really good microphone. Thank you, Lee Harris. Thank you, Mr. Harris, sir. And I appreciate everything you do for this show. Oh, my God. Yes, our musical director, these great songs that we have, that we share, these are all made by Lee Harris. I don't know why. I've always been puzzled.

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1: Yes, the legendary Lee Harris, broadcaster, makes those. I don't know why, but I'm grateful. I know you enjoy them. We love the jingles because there have always been two types of radio stations in America. There have been the ones without jingles and the ones with. The ones with do much better. It's so interesting that it's viewed as some sort of extraordinary expense. If you went to a good production house and got a good production package, it's a very reasonable price, and it can often be bartered for reasons I also don't understand. I don't know why management in radio is cheap about the wrong things. They're always cheap about the wrong things. This is where they should spend their money, just so that they know. You ready? Maybe you can relate this to your business. They should spend money on jingles. Then they need to, take it back. I worked for a man named Tom O'Neill, who was the chairman of RKO Radio. And RKO Radio was arguably one of the most successful radio chains in America. He owned three TV stations, New York, Los Angeles, and Memphis, but he really cared about radio. And he owned big radio stations in all the top cities, wherever he could, the maximum he could, which at the time was like 8, 9, that was all. But they were big, and they were real good. And I consulted his company for 9 years. Again, amazing, we don't know why. And the people there were like, I don't know why. And he told me when I started, there were three things. He said, Walter, spend whatever you have to spend to get the best morning man in a city. Don't ever let me find that somebody outbid us for the right morning man. Okay. Number two, he said, get the right production director. They're in charge of the overall sound of the station, the jingles, the commercials. Get a great production director. And number three, spend whatever you have to spend to make sure we have the loudest signal in that city. There are legal parameters as to how far that signal can go, but very few parameters about how loud it can be. When you come to it in the car or on a radio, it should vibrate the knob, And then he said, and everything else you're going to have to beg for. He had his priorities as clear as could be. He knew exactly what mattered. And I can't tell you how many times I've sat with people who have no idea. The other thing, in every other country, I don't know why I'm telling you this, in every other country in the world, usually the people who run radio stations are people who came out of the programming department, people who had made the content for their whole lives. We're the only place where the sales guy becomes the general manager. Now, there are many great general managers who came out of sales, but they come out of a land of pessimism. If you sell something all day, you're going up against people who are negotiating a price. And to negotiate a price, you want to minimize the value of what you're buying. All day long, media buyers, retailers, retail media buyers, store owners, they go, well, you know, that isn't so great, or this isn't so good, or that's a high price, whatever it is. Their job is to minimize the value of the product. And their job is to look at a radio salesperson and say, it's not so good. That's their job. That salesperson comes home back at the end of the day and they say, oh my God, radio has a bad future. No. Now, in order to make a show on the radio, you have to be an optimist. In order to do what I'm doing, you have to be an optimist. I have to believe you are listening. I have to believe you are there. And I do. Those are the people who should be in charge of radio stations. There were periods of time when every group head had come out of programming, and it was during that time that the industry thrived. Boy, there's a piece of research. There's a column. Jesus. Anyway, what else did I want to share with you? We talked about my parents. It's Memorial Day. Give me 60 seconds to tell you about my mom and dad. My mom and dad were the American dream. My mom and dad met when she was 15. Jeez, I got a 14-year-old daughter. When she was 15 and my dad was 18. And they dated until they got married. I think my mom was 20 and my dad was 23, something like that. There are people who are ready to be married at 23, and there are people who aren't ready to be married till they're 50. Hands, please, hands. Those people have successful marriages if they wait until they're ready. The success in a marriage depends on are both people ready, not whether or not it's time. or they've dated too long, or they don't want to be alone. That's don't get married if you. I don't want to be alone anymore. Buy new sheets from MyPillow if you don't want to be alone anymore. But don't get married just to not be alone. My parents were born for each other, and they were married and loved each other till each of them died. But the story is this, and it's a great story. They grew up, my mom grew up dirt poor. She was raised by a single mom who was a registered nurse, and dad would disappear. He would just disappear. They weren't poor. They had food, they had their needs. He sent money back to them, but he was a vagabond. He was a vagabond. And he would disappear for a couple months, and then he'd come back. I don't think he was a drunk or anything. I think he was just a little crazy. He was born in Ukraine. His birth certificate is Ukrainian. He was a crazy Ukrainian. Their mother was a very sensible German registered nurse. So that's how my mom was born. She had to go to work at 15. She worked as a secretary at Bristol-Myers or Merck's, and that's where they met. My dad worked in the lab at Merck's, cleaning. He was a college student. He loved biology. That was his passion. So he worked in a lab. That's how they met. He came from no money. He left home to get out of the house. He did whatever he could do at whatever age to earn money to get out of the house. He was not happy at his home. He had a good dad and the worst mom. They had a dream in New Jersey. They had a new specific to New Jersey dream, which was to live in Short Hills. And when I was a kid, we'd get in the car on Sunday and drive and look at the big houses in the beautiful luxury towns. Did you ever do that with your parents? You sit in the back seat, they drive around, look at these houses, look at that $10 million house, oh my God. Look at that gangster's house. That's how we spent many a Sunday, and I loved it. I don't know why, but I loved doing that because it made them very happy. I guess that's part of it. That made them happy to look at the $10 million houses. My dad worked at Bell Labs for 17 years. He worked on the reverse engineering of UFOs. Did you hear what I said? He worked on buying land in Roswell. Did you see the TV show Severance? That building was a Bell Labs building. He was responsible for the construction of that building. They went from Irvington, New Jersey, Jersey City, New Jersey, when it was poor, and worked their way up to the point where, yes, they did buy a home in Short Hills. They did buy that home. And my dad belonged to Baltus Roll, which was a golf club where people said, oh, yeah, here's how you get into Baltus Roll. Nobody gets into Baltus Roll, but it was all hard work. No, he wasn't a billionaire, but he was more than comfortable all from his hard work and her dedication to him. We grew up in a safe, happy, clean house. And that is my memorial to my parents. And I thank you, Gloria and Walter. Thank you for the childhood I had. And my beautiful sister, Elizabeth, and my brilliant brother, Richard. Walter Sterling, Memorial Day weekend. 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

0: You realize that because of you, this city is being overrun by baboons.
1: Well, isn't that the fault of the voters?
2: Breaking news, everything is bad. It's just as terrible as you imagined, and probably worse. With more, we go to Tom Lee Cruz. Tom Lee.
3: We're all in danger, Dan Lee.
2: What can we do?
3: Absolutely nothing.
2: It was good knowing you, Tom Lee.
3: I can't say the same.
2: That was unnecessary. We're just now getting in reports that all the children have exploded. They will be missed. Let's check in with Olivia Lee Rodrigo. Olivia Lee, where are you?
4: That's none of your business. You hear that? Cut the music. You hear that?
2: What do you hear?
4: That's the sound of us slowly dying. Can you hear it?
2: I can hear it. It's louder in my left ear.
4: Olivia Lee Rodrigo reporting from where I am.
2: I actually have some more questions for you. Okay, we're going to go to Kevin Lee Costner, who has more with politics.
3: No, I don't.
2: Let's send it over to our senior correspondent, Nick Lee Minaj.
5: Look at this chart. Let's bring it up.
2: What am I looking at here?
5: I don't know, but it doesn't look good.
2: That looks bad.
5: Yeah, it's probably bad.
2: Let's go to our eye in the sky, Timothy Chalamet. Timothy.
6: Man, I am so high up right now.
2: You are in a helicopter.
6: I didn't know that when I got in. I thought it was a weird car.
2: What do you see up there?
6: Everything. It's too much. We were

0: All right, it's prom season. Proms are happening this weekend, last weekend. This is prom season. Did you go to your prom? How difficult was that? I mean, look at you. How did you get a date? No, really. King and queen? No. That was never going to happen. Prom dating.
1: Well, here it is, the dance night. Bill is well-groomed. That's the first step. His next problem is what to say when he gets to Helen's door. Bill wonders who's going to open the door.
2: How do you do? I'm Bill Jenkins. I've come to call for Helen.
3: Oh, yes. How do you do?
1: Nice start.
3: We've been expecting you.
1: Now let's do it again. And suppose that Helen had opened the door.
2: Hi, Helen. Gee, you look nice.
4: Well, thank you. Do you like my new dress?
2: Yeah.
4: Well, come on in.
1: That was a natural. Any honest compliment is tops in date etiquette.
4: Bill, this is my mother.
1: Helen slipped up on her introduction. The rule here is the younger person is always presented to the older person. Try it again, Helen.
4: Mother, this is my friend, Bill Jenkins.
5: Hello, Bill.
2: How you doing?
4: Father, this is Bill Jenkins. He caddies at the municipal golf course. Maybe you've seen him there sometime.
3: How do you do, Bill?
2: How do you do?
1: Good. And Helen, by mentioning Bill's job, has started a lively conversation.
0: But you see, it's devolved a great deal from then. Now, there are very strict standards, not just for saying hello to parents, but how much should a guy spend on a date to go out with you?
6: What's the most a man should spend on a first date?
7: Well, I feel like there should be like a minimum, but not a most. If you want to go, you know, beyond, that's on you. But like a minimum, I feel like if I'm going to get ready and I'm going to use all my products to come out with you, I need like a minimum of $200, a minimum. And that's like being nice.
6: And what does the man get in return for that?
7: My presence.
6: What? Aren't you having his presence within you already?
7: I hear you, but no. No. I mean, like, I'm here to know you. I'm here to get to know you. You invited me out.
6: But he has to drop $200.
7: Yeah. Because
6: minimum.
7: Yeah.
6: Just because you have to do your makeup?
7: Because I have to... Okay. So we're going to do the math. My moisturizer is $400. My eye cream is $300. My serum is, like, another $300. My makeup, you know, not included. So if I have to spend, you know, that's my money. I'm spending my money on these products. I'm going to use these products.
6: What are you using them for, though?
7: For myself.
6: Okay.
7: But I'm going to use these products and I'm going to show up because it's not like I'm going to show up in sweats.
6: The man doesn't owe you anything if you're just getting to know each other.
7: If you're inviting me out, you owe me a date.
6: How about you just come over and drink wine and let's watch Netflix?
7: I'm not your friend. I'm not, no.
0: I love that. I'm not your friend. All right, a 75-year-old mom had an issue with her Tim Hortons order, and then she died getting into a fight with an employee. I want to know how this story ended. I don't know how it ended. Woman goes into a Tim Hortons, sounds like a golf joke. Anita Grayson, she's 75, and she got in a physical fight with an employee at a Tim Hortons in Texas. The cause of death remains pending. She said she went through the drive-thru, and there was some issue. She got out of the car. Went into the Tim Hortons, confronted an employee, don't know what it was about, and then she died. Don't know what happened. No one seems to know what happened. I'm sure the security cameras were not working that day. Those security cameras, why, they're capricious. SAT word. But can you imagine that 75-year-old woman gets out of her car to argue with Tim Hortons? What was it? They didn't have any more Boston cream. They didn't have the maple cream, the Tim Hortons thing, you know, maple, Canada. It's a Canadian company. Speaking of which, good for you, Tim Hortons, but I don't believe you belong in America. Anytime I go into a Tim Hortons is only because I can't find a Dunkin' Donuts. I don't want to go into Tim Hortons. Every time I've gone into a Tim Hortons, I find, in my opinion, that the coffee is too strong, and the display cases never look maintained. They always look three-quarters empty and not maintained. Just my opinion. All right, Walter Sterling with you. I have an email. It's waltermsterling@gmail.com. waltermsterling@gmail.com. And I've got a website that I really would like you to go to, waltersterlingshow.com. There you're going to learn about the genius who creates Florida stories. You can become a member of our community. Click on Midnight Misfits. on the tab up top, and there will be a simple form to fill out to become an official Midnight Misfit. All you have to do is print out your membership card, and it says this is what you have to do as a misfit, this is what you don't have to do as a misfit, how you qualify to be a misfit, because we don't fit in. You and I are talking to each other on a Sunday night. Everybody else is drinking at the club. Are you a member of the club? Well, now you are. You're a member here. But you're not going to get into that waspy club over there with the tennis and the golf. That's not going to happen. Well, look who you married. I'm talking to both of you. It's not going to happen. I knew one of those fancy clubs. My family belonged to one of those fancy clubs because of my father. And his best friend, the man who actually saved his life, had a wife who happened to be born in Poland. And she had a Polish accent. And she was beautiful and elegant. But that's what kept her out of the club. Why? Because of they imagined what her mother would be like. She was Polish, and they imagined what her mother would be like. They were, I'm not kidding you, they were afraid of a mother-in-law coming in with, quote, big fat arms, end quote. They didn't want that in their club. Walter Sterling, every damn night.
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3: Those are strong every damn Sunday night. I am meteorologist Dr. Dave Iser. For the western states, a mid-layer high-pressure system over northwest Baja, Mexico has brought a warmer and more humid batch of air, which is why it feels a bit more humid than what folks are used to this time of year. Now, things will start to cool off, especially by tomorrow morning. And as we work into the day tomorrow on Monday, we get later into the work week and we'll see temperatures continue to cool so that by next weekend and next week, you'll really feel the difference. In the meantime, for Sacramento, mostly cloudy. These are mid-level high clouds with a high around 70 degrees and a bit breezy tomorrow, especially around the Delta. Overnight lows are going to be near 60 with daytime highs again near the lower 70s. It's going to be continued cooler Tuesday, Wednesday, and into the weekend with highs nearer the lower 70s. This is meteorologist Dr. Dave Iser with Weather Report 6 and 36 past every hour, only right here on Sterling every damn Sunday night.

0: I'm James Parker, and this is Florida Story.
1: Thank you.
0: Yeah, you'd think I'd run out of stories. No. Entire forests have been wiped out by the paper I've wasted in Florida stories I didn't use. So let's get started with this week.
2: Hold my beer.
0: Well, in Sarasota, a thrift store employee was going through a big old plastic tote, and he found almost 5 pounds of marijuana.
3: Smoke weed every day.
0: Now, I imagine Cheech over here is either extremely charitable but horribly misled about how the donation process works, or what's probably the more likely scenario, some idiot grabbed the wrong tote. When he gets to the next drug deal, why does he just have a case full of old blue jeans and a Ghostbusters 2 t-shirt? He's in big trouble.
2: Hold my beer.
0: A Florida mom beats up her 12-year-old son for not doing his homework, according to cops. And this one got caught on video. Dad was videoing this at the house. Apparently, he has her slapping around the kiddo, slapping around the siblings, and slapping him around a couple times. Actually beat him with a video game controller. Very Florida of you. And if you're interested in playing your own personal game of racial bingo, her name is Charlene Hidalgo. Go stew on that. Is that not the perfect Florida name for you? But Charlene's in a tough position. You know, if you don't take any interest in your kid's education and you don't force them to do their homework, you're a bad parent. But then all of a sudden, if you do, you know, she just can't win, can she?
2: Hold my beer.
0: For our next Florida story, we're going down to Ocala. A Florida couple was arrested last week after they were allegedly caught selling drugs out of a drive-through window they constructed out of the side of their mobile home. This is like 4 degrees of Florida. This is amazing. Selling drugs, living in a mobile home. You're so lazy that you can't even have the people come into your living room. You just want them to drive around. And you should see the mugshots. This girl, what is wrong with me? This woman's beautiful. It gets worse.
2: Hold my beer.
0: We go to Land O'Lakes, Florida. Is that where they make the butter? Pasco County Sheriff's Detectives arrested inmate Billy. This is the most evil thing you're going to hear all day. Sometimes Florida's lighthearted and goofy or whimsical. This is scary stuff. This guy's in

0: jail for doing untoward things toward a minor. Can we just leave it at that? And if that wasn't enough, when he got in jail, he was trying to convince his celly to kill her and her family so he could get off on the charges. This has to be like in the top 10 most evil people on the planet. Good Lord. Do we have a better one? Yeah, it gets better.
1: Wait, hold my beer.
2: Hold my beer.
3: Hold my beer.
0: A Florida woman's home was shot up after she leaves negative reviews about a restaurant on Facebook. The restaurant owner's son was driving an SUV and shot the home about 3 times before driving away. All of this was over a dispute on Facebook. She said the restaurant workers were unnecessarily rude. Well, I say they're a lot worse than that. You know, unnecessarily rude, that's really lowballing attempted murder. She had no idea how bad these people were. Should have kept her mouth shut. Just go to a different restaurant.
1: Wait. Hold my beer.
2: What? Hold my beer.
3: Hold my beer.
0: You know, I remember one time when I was growing up, my dad woke me up early and we'd go down fishing at the creek. And this one day he slipped on a mud patch and just fell in the creek. It's a great father-son memory here. Well, in Florida, it's a little different. Tampa Bay Times are reporting that William Porter of Zephyrhills is charged with second-degree murder. And in a Florida twist on the story, he wakes his daughter up early one day. Hey, honey, you awake? Come on, get up. We got to go bury a body. You know, it's just another one of those wacky father-son kind of things or father-daughter moments. Just a little more Florida than what we're used to.
1: Hold my beer.
0: Finally.
3: Hold my beer. What?
0: Check this one out. A massage therapist arrested for sexual assault in Port Charlotte. All right, Florida. We're hitting on a good one here, right? Charlotte County, Florida. After a hard day of work, a local businessman strolls into the massage parlor. Been there before? Asks for his favorite masseuse. Falls asleep. Probably having some good dreams. When he wakes up, he finds the masseuse massaging the most important body part a man has. One problem. The masseuse is a dude. One little detail takes the best story of the day and makes it absolutely horrifying.
1: Wait. Hold my beer.
2: Hold my beer.
3: Hold my beer.
0: Florida Stories is produced by Spring Rock. I'm James Parker, and this is Florida Stories.

0: gosh, it's summer.
1: Yes, it's summer, right?
0: And that means a luxurious towel when you get out of the pool, one of those great wraparound towels, where you go to bed and your pillow stays cool all night. 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

I'm smutty book author Thea Landon. Let me tell you a late night story for Midnight Misfits. Here's an excerpt from my book, Conquering the Skies. At their destination, Ash groped around for the doorknob and nudged the door open with his hip. It closed behind them, and he set her down on the floor and spun her around by the waist to face him. Dim wall sconces around the perimeter of the room cast him in a warm glow, highlighting the tender affection in his eyes. "If you'll indulge me in a rare, serious moment," he said, "you've made me the luckiest man in the universe today. No matter what happens from here on out, there's nothing the two of us can't handle together." Geneva caressed the side of his face. This was one of the, if not the, most amazing day of my life. And I know even better ones lay ahead of us. He inched forward, pressing his body alongside hers.

bracing her palms on his sturdy chest, she tilted her face upward in anticipation of his kiss. Before their lips made contact, however, someone knocked on the door. "It's unlocked," Ash called. Marcus appeared in the doorway, toting a small wheeled suitcase. The faint light from the hall silhouetted his slender frame as he watched them from several feet away. Despite the shadows, Geneva could recognize every familiar detail down to the hunger in his stare, and she drew in a sharp breath as she realized how much she wanted him, how much she wanted both of them. "I didn't mean to intrude," he said, interrupting her thoughts. "I figured you'd assume I'd be here shortly." "You're not intruding." She extended her hand toward him, beckoning him inside. "We got here just a moment ago. I wouldn't have blamed you if you'd gotten started without me." He set down his luggage beside a wooden dresser and joined them in the center of the room. "As it's your special day, we can celebrate any way you'd like tonight." Without leaving Ash's embrace, she half turned toward Marcus, tugging at the collar of his button-down shirt and using it to pull him closer. Her other hand remained on Ash's chest, above his heart. Glancing back and forth between them, she burst out in a fit of giggles. "What's so funny?" Marcus asked. She let her hand skim down his side until it rested at his waist. "All this time, and I still can't figure out how to decide which one of you to kiss." He joined in her laughter. "A dilemma with which I am quite familiar." Ash's hand also drifted lower, and he gave her hip a mischievous squeeze. "I'm with Marcus on this one. You're in charge tonight." "Me?" she scoffed. "The one who's infamous for her inability to make decisions?" "It's all worked out for the best so far, don't you think?" Marcus steered her back toward her husband. "Why don't you continue what you were doing before I arrived? I'll figure it out." Geneva allowed Ash to guide her lips to his. Their tongues tangled together, engaging in sweet spirals and probing explorations. As they resumed their prior kiss, another set of lips floated across her bare shoulder. Marcus swept her hair to one side from behind and continued along his path to the side of her neck. While Ash held her in place with one gentle palm cradling each side of her face, Marcus's hands glided down her body, coming to rest at the swell of her hips. They didn't linger for long, though, as they slipped around to her stomach. While he continued to pepper faint kisses along her skin, his hands rose to cup her chest, skimming over the silky fabric of her dress. His strong fingers sank into her flesh. A whimper strained in her throat, but Ash refused to relent, preventing her from speaking. Marcus continued to fondle and knead, and his teeth grazed the sensitive spot at the juncture between her neck and shoulder. She jolted, and he let out a low chuckle near her ear. Though her options for movement were limited, she rolled her hips backward, lengthening the connection between them. She longed to reach for him, to tear his pants away and reacquaint herself with every detail of him, but the two men kept her trapped between them. He abandoned her heaving chest, and she grumbled at the loss of contact, though the sound was stifled by Ash's fervent kiss. Marcus's fingers found the top of the zipper at the back of her dress and tugged at it.
the deliberate scratch as he dragged the zipper down inch by painstaking inch echoed in her ears, and she shuddered at his feathery touch as he pushed the straps down her arms. Oh, unfortunately, I think I need to stop here for tonight, but you know you can always have more. That was an excerpt from my book, Conquering the Skies, which is available at Amazon on Kindle Unlimited. I'm smutty book author Thea Landon for Sterling every damn night.

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1: 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Musical director Lee Harris. Technical wizard Dave Scalish. Operations Frank Canal. Sound mixers Sean Cicero. Sean Walsh. Andrew Torres. Voice actors James Parker. James Copeland. That's me. Randy Thomas. Charlie Van Dyke. Charles Van Sant. Robert Clotworthy. Peter Thiel. Erotic Thrills Thea Landon. Class Act Jill Brook. Baked Goods Steve and Selena JB Bakery. Skullduggery Vic Ferrari. Blessings Father James Drucker. Meteorologist Dr. Dave Iser. Writer Jerry the Writer. Business Guidance Craig Kitchen. Program originated by Chris Olivero. Long-suffering executives David Yagaroff and Greg Stalker. With respect, Alex Bennett, Sally Jesse Raphael, and Gene Shepard.

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11: ABC News. I'm Chuck Sievertson. A deal announced by the U.S. and Iran ends the war on all fronts, including Lebanon, but no word about it resolving Iran's nuclear issues. Formal signing is Friday, though President Trump says the U.S. naval blockade of the Strait of Hormuz is lifted. It's not open till Friday because mines have to be cleared. Iran says negotiations for a final agreement are ahead. The New York Knicks waited 53 years for an NBA championship. Sunday night on the ice, the Carolina Hurricanes won their first Stanley Cup championship in 20 years, beating the Vegas Golden Knights 3-0. Jordan Staal crowned the NHL's MVP.
12: It's amazing. This is something I've been going after ever since we got the first one. I mean, you want to win it again and again and again. And what a feeling, what a battle the boys were grinding today.
11: At the White House Sunday night, a $60 million sponsor-covered UFC event, 7 cage fights. Mr. Trump friends with UFC's chief. This is ABC News. What could move the markets this week from ABC's Dave Packer?
13: Monday, we'll get a reading on consumer spending with core retail sales for May. Now, analysts are expecting a lower number than last month. And on Wednesday, with a new Fed chair, the Federal Reserve Bank will have its latest closely watched announcement on interest rates.
11: Not only does the Mideast crisis send oil and gasoline prices higher, this could too, ABC's Jim Ryan.
14: Even soaring gas prices haven't quelled Americans' demand for travel, but now industry analysts expect inventory to run short this summer as U.S. refineries struggle to keep running close to their capacity.
11: Our Jim Ryan. Hey, did you hear what the Knicks Delta jetliner pilot and air traffic control said to each other after the championship win and the team was just about to take off from San Antonio for New York?
15: Tell those guys congratulations. Enjoy the moment.
16: Oh, they're enjoying it back there. You probably can hear them. They're having a good time, man. Yeah, we'll pass it on.
11: That from ATC.com. Chuck Sievertson, ABC News.
17: I'm Maria Aquino. Our top story, that massive sinkhole that opened up under Interstate 44 at Biddle and Broadway happened Friday night. It's still not clear why the highway was not shut down then until Saturday evening. Mayor Kara Spencer.
18: In responding, pulling together all partners to ensure that we're not just responding from the streets department, but we have everyone at the table to ensure a holistic response.
17: Jen Wade is one of MoDOT's engineers.
19: At this point, we are expecting the existing closure of I-44 downtown to last at least through the week. MoDOT closes any bridge where the department has structural concerns that have the potential to impact the traveling public.
17: In addition to 44 being closed directly over the collapse at Broadway and Biddle, the eastbound 70 express lanes are closed, and north and southbound Broadway at Cass. Eastbound 70 is not closed. Drivers can use exit 249B to cross the Stan Musial Veterans Memorial Bridge and continue on to eastbound 70. There are restrictions coming in from Illinois, though. For westbound 64 drivers, you cannot exit at Walnut or eastbound 44. And St. Louis police say people want to see this sinkhole, but it is not safe and it impedes repair operations. Police tape has gone up, and if you cross the line, you could be cited. 11 skydivers and their pilot all died in a fiery plane crash in Butler County, Missouri, this morning just before 11:30. It happened just minutes after takeoff from Butler Memorial Airport. That's about 65 miles south of Kansas City. Bates County Sheriff Chad Anderson.
20: The plane took off, and then at that point, it went down. We're not sure exactly anything beyond that.
17: It's believed that some family members of the deceased were there when the fiery crash happened. Anderson says they have brought in extra staff and clergy to help family members deal with this horrifying loss. The cause of the crash is not yet known. Another attempted street takeover in downtown West and downtown St. Louis Saturday night. St. Louis Police spokesman Mitch McCoy says in a release, quote, officers and undercover detectives worked to disperse crowds, enforce curfew and trespassing laws, and connect juveniles with their parents or guardians. McCoy says a dozen teens were detained. Three were taken into custody for resisting arrest. The youngest, 13 years old. McCoy adds several of the youngsters told police they were dropped off by parents or guardians. One parent was cited for contributing to the delinquency of a minor. From the Saliga Heating and Cooling Weather Desk, overnight clear skies, 58, Monday sunny, 79, Monday night, 62 degrees. And then for Tuesday, it looks like increasing clouds. We do have a chance of rain and thunderstorms. Gusty winds with an afternoon high of 83. Tuesday night, rain and an isolated storm possible with a low of 65 degrees. And then Wednesday, more showers and storms with a high near 90.
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24: All right, it's 5 minutes past the hour. 5 minutes past the hour with Walter Sterling. I have too much to do tonight, and therefore I'm going to run down the things that we can talk about, but I promise you they're going to probably roll out through the week. And that's why I expect you to be here through the week. You ready? Here's a short list of the things that you and I are going to share tonight. It's unbelievable. I mean, this is an actual radio show. It's a live radio show. KMOX, KDKA, WABC. We're going to talk about the fact that there is a conspiracy to get you to buy diamond engagement rings. Well, isn't that a tradition? It wasn't a tradition. How did this happen? The COVID conspiracy. Dr. Rand Paul. Dr. Paul had hearings this week with whistleblowers. Those are the most obscure whistleblowers I've ever heard. Their testimony made it more confusing than ever before, but it was very clear that there are some problems with what Dr. Fauci did. There seems to be some concerns. Today was the Puerto Rican Day Parade in New York City. There may have been a Margo Katsimatidis involved. Hard to say. I can't believe what I saw on the videos. What I saw about the Puerto Rican Day Parade today was amazing. Baby formula. Yeah, the kid you're trying to get to sleep right now, baby formula. That is the only product that must have an expiration date. The rest of it is a con job. It is a conspiracy to get us to buy more. It's always a conspiracy to get you and me to buy more. Public schools. The public school curriculum was created by what? Maria Montessori? By a great educator? By Benjamin Franklin? No. It was created by an industrialist to get workers. To get workers. Carnegie, Andrew Carnegie, as you may know, built hundreds of libraries, about 140 libraries throughout America, 140 libraries that his family paid for and built. And every one of them has one thing in common. Every one of them has one feature in common that is a secret and nobody can explain. And then even more amazing, what books went into that library because of Andrew Carnegie? The World Trade Center. Walter Sterling, and you saw that World Trade Center come down. I am insanely tired of idiots saying, well, there was a hologram. That was no hologram. I was there. That was no hologram. But didn't floors explode? Didn't it explode? Yes. And weren't many floors above the explosions pulverized before they hit the ground? How did those floors get pulverized before they hit the ground? There was a different world in America before 1850. It was a different world before 1850. And there was a systematic determination to erase it. And our government did something fascinating. They knew that that was an old world and it would never be the same. And after 1850, the world was going to be dramatically different on purpose. The government sent out in the 1930s, sent out 1920s and 30s, teams of writers, journalist writers who were out of work because of the Depression, to the last living members of the old world, the ones who were born in 1850. And because of their grandparents and their parents, they had information about what the world used to be like. Now, if you were born in 1850, you were born before the Civil War. And then you lived after the Civil War. You lived through the invention of the automobile, the electric grid, air conditioning, public schools, World War I, World War II. You lived 100 years, you died in 1950. Think about what a person learned and saw between 1850 and 1950. Amazingly, 2,900 of those people were interviewed, and everything they said was transcribed in writing by federal employees. To have an endless snapshot, even more amazing, is after those writings were written down and those books were put together, nobody looked at them for 40 years. They were put in an archive. No, they weren't destroyed or anything. They were put in an archive. Nobody cared. And for 40 years, nobody looked at them. I'm going to reveal to you some of the things that were in those documents. The UFO files. The UFO files came out Friday and Saturday. Now, Walter Sterling and you had a preview of that from Ross Coulthart from News Nation. And we're going to hear more from Ross Coulthart. We'll also hear more from Dave Scott. Dave Scott will have a complete update about everything that was released on Friday and Saturday. Ross Coulthart will have everything that was released on Friday and Saturday. This will be well covered. One of the things that's interesting is how many people say, well, you know, we're not really seeing anything real. It's not very exciting. It's not very interesting. And I'm like, you're missing the point. It's not a Spielberg movie. And what did you think of the Spielberg movie? 800-848-9222. 800-848-9222. What did you think of the Spielberg movie? I hope you saw it on a big, giant screen, like huge. But please consider what I'm about to share. Please consider. The promise was that the UFO files would be released. That's what our president promised. The UFO files would be released. They are being released. The unidentified flying object files are being released, and they all come with the note, we don't know what this is. Military releases it. Department of Commerce releases it. The Space Department, NASA, they're all releasing as much as they feel they can get away with, but it's unidentified. We don't really know what that is. Ladies and gentlemen, that was the promise. The promise was unidentified flying objects, unidentified UAPs would be released. They're being released. The promise was not identified files would be released. There was no promise saying, yes, we're going to release the identified files. We're going to, the things we know, the ships, the technology, the spacemen, the portals, the things they did identify, they never said they were going to release that. And this has annoyed, Mr. Burchett.
0: We're up against corruption. We're up against a cover-up. This thing's been covered up at least since 1947. Dadgummit, the public deserves the right to know. It's your dadgum tax dollars. It's not about little green men or flying saucers. It's about what are we spending all these millions and possibly billions of dollars on that these idiots tell us don't exist. And then yet we turn right around in the skiff and then they tell us they do exist. This is a cover-up. You all know it. We know it. We demand the answers, and dadgummit, we're going to get them. Look, we got one or two bites at this apple. Please be careful about the false information that's coming out of Washington on all this stuff. Trust your gut. You know what's right. You know they exist. You know this has been a cover-up since before most of y'all been born.
24: Tim Burchett has an open invitation to be on Sterling every night, the other side of midnight. He's welcome to come on and talk. Yes, I have called his office, and yes, I'm hoping he will come on, because as far as I'm concerned, this is not a very popular point of view. As far as I'm concerned, at the moment, he's part of the cover-up. If he was in a skiff and he knows what's there, I wish he would tell us. Yes, well, he signed secret papers. Yeah, okay. If something was in the sky and our government has it, that means I could have looked up in the sky and seen it myself. That means you and I could have seen it. Not much of a secret. Then taken into some secret place. But if he really feels that there's a corrupt cover-up, his job as a member of the legislature, the legislative branch of our government, his job is to walk down the halls of Congress, down the Senate halls, and pound on desk and say, I need this released. I need you to put the, he can't just keep saying, well, these are terrible people. It's a corrupt government. All right. Well, could you please explain to us where the billions of dollars are going? Yes, he's a good guy. I know he's a good guy and I know he's our friend. But the fact is one of them has to stand up to it. And it sounds like he's ready to stand up to it and say enough, enough. We need the answer.
0: We're up against corruption. We're up against a cover-up. This thing's been covered up at least since 1947. Dadgummit, the public deserves the right to know. It's your dadgum tax dollars. It's not about little green men or flying saucers. It's about what are we spending all these millions and possibly billions of dollars on that these idiots tell us don't exist. And then yet we turn right around in the skiff and then they tell us they do exist. This is a cover-up. You all know it. We know it. We demand the answers, and dadgummit, we're going to get them. Look, we got one or two bites at this apple. Please be careful about the false information that's coming out of Washington on all this stuff. Trust your gut. You know what's right. You know they exist. You know this has been a cover-up since before most of y'all been born.
24: Walter Sterling going over the conspiracies, the cover-ups, the information you and I need to get going, to have the information we need to live in the truth. There's nothing more dangerous than being a person of the lie. If you and I are in the lie, created by those around us, those in government, the people we work for, if you and I are surrounded by a lie, our instincts, our knowledge is corrupt. We have to second guess everything we know, everything we do. The nonsense about, well, they didn't really go to the moon. And now we sit in that. Well, wait a minute. They didn't tell us about this and this and this and this. Maybe we didn't go to the moon. How much time have you wasted on, maybe we didn't go to the moon? We went to the moon. Buzz Aldrin's, he can't lie. He's incapable of lying. He went to the moon. He gets mad at you if he says you didn't. But that's what happens. What happens is if the government tells us lies, we start to question everything. If we find out that things we learned in school or from our parents was a lie, everything is corrupt. Every worldview is distorted. Is that what happened? I heard that before, but it turned out to be a lie. I heard that before. It turned out to be a lie. The psychiatrist, a good psychiatrist who's going to jump on any time that it sounds like maybe your parents lied to you. 800-848-9222 with Walter Sterling. No, I'm only half done with my list. More conspiracies, more cover-ups, more amazing information that we're going to share tonight and this week. Nick and Virginia, welcome to the other side of midnight. Hi, Nick.
1: Good morning, Walter.
24: Sir.
1: Last week, you gave me an assignment.
24: Yes.
1: And I believe I completed it.
24: All right. Wait. Nick, I work on the premise that I have no memory and that Midnight Misfits, a given listener, has no memory. Please tell from scratch the homework that I gave to you, and then everybody can enjoy what you're about to say.
1: Okay. In a nutshell, I called about banks sending cash to foreign nations through illegal immigrants as a money laundering scheme. And I proposed it to you. And then you had a list of things that you didn't like about current banking and what's
24: all
1: going on.
24: Yeah.
1: And right. And you said, well, can you do something about it and report back to me? So I've got my report. I thought about, you know, emailing my congressman, and I've done that in the past, and I emailed the president in the past, and all you get is a canned response. So I decided to write a handwritten letter to the president.
24: Oh, and is that what you have?
1: Yes, I do.
24: And
1: yes.
24: That's what you're going to read to us?
1: I'd love to.
24: Okay.
1: It's not real long.
24: Hold on. I know it's not very long, and I'm going to do something I never do. That is against my 8 laws of radio, which is I'm going to say to you, hold on. I do not believe in holding callers on through the break. There's no upside to this, but it'll be very interesting to hear. Now, why am I holding on? Because I don't have enough time before what they call a hard break. You know, on Fox News, they go, we have to go for a hard break. There are certain breaks over which I have no control, much like the conspiracies about the UFOs. There are so many conspiracies. Walter Sterling, this is the Red Apple Audio Networks. You and I are on the other side of midnight, the right side of midnight. 800-848-9222.
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7: Hi, I'm retired Detective Vic Ferrari. And on tonight's episode of Confessions of a Retired Detective, a Manhattan NYPD sergeant was indicted Tuesday for allegedly stealing more than $132,000 in overtime pay. What happens next? Coming up in

0: Moments with Walter Sterling on the other side of midnight.
1: Industry update. Details later. Strippers on the loose. Walter Sterling, the other side of midnight. Red Apple Audio Network.
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5: All right, ladies and gentlemen, we have so much to do tonight. I'm never going to get through all this, but it's very important for you to share this time with me because you're going to be out of breath as I am. It's unbelievable. And you, 800-848-9222. You and I are talking to Nick. I gave Nick a homework assignment last week. I said, Nick, I hate all banks. And he started to tell me about things that happened to his bank. And I said, I was unbanked by two banks. And that was annoying. But it really screwed up my kids. I had two daughters away at college, far from home, on a Friday afternoon before a college weekend. And their bank accounts were closed by two different banks because they were linked to mine because they were under 18. Now, imagine being 400 miles from home and you can't deposit your paycheck and you can't get money out for the weekend and it's 3:30. Well, that's kind of scary. And when I said to one bank, I said, why did you close my account? Well, we can close your account for any reason. You can close your account for any reason, too. Yeah, but I would tell you the reason. What was the reason? We can do it for any reason. I go to my branch. The branch manager says, I have no idea. You're a very good customer. I like seeing you. And so she started trying to get a hold of the back rooms of the bank. She couldn't get an answer either. And it went on and on and on. Today I'm with a bank that I really like. But who knows if they're at some moment they might imagine that I don't have their political views, or they might imagine God knows what. So, Nick, you had trouble with your bank. You've written a letter to our great president. Please read the letter.
6: Yes, I will. Let me preface it by saying this is my my letter is basically about illegals laundering money. But let me go on with it. Here it is.
5: And let me underline. This is your opinion, Nick, right?
6: Yes, sir.
5: Yeah, it's
6: yes,
5: your
6: sir.
5: Opinion. Okay, go ahead.
6: Dear sir, please consider my testimony in the following matter. For decades, I've observed the infusion of Spanish-speaking men, women, and children here in Northern Virginia. Every transaction at the 7-Eleven, supermarket, laundromat, and banks are cash. The construction and service industry, such as home cleaning and landscape, are notorious for wages made with taxes unpaid. The Safe Harbor, or Section 530 of the Revenue Act of 1978, which allows legal contractors to classify W-2 employees as 1099 contractors, is one of the methods illegals use to escape paying taxes. The other is working for cash for unlicensed illegal businesses. The IRS cannot efficiently track illegals and successfully charge them because illegals move often and the IRS corresponds by first-class mail. Having been a licensed plastering contractor for 25 years and an employee in the industry when there were no illegals working here, I believe my evaluation is accurate. I understand that now the IRS is closely monitoring American bank accounts for irregular deposits, putting a hold on perfectly legal transactions. I don't see any scrutiny of cash being sent to foreign countries through our banks and cash wiring corporations like Walmart. The sender has no legal obligation to prove taxes were paid. New IRS requirements could end untaxed cash from being sent to foreign nations, removing it from the U.S. economy and damaging our social programs such as Social Security and Medicare. These new requirements can serve as a catalyst for self-deportation. One, person sending cash to foreign nations must have proof to how it was obtained. Two, sender must submit legal photo ID. Three, a photocopy of the check, if so pay, and pay stub showing taxes withheld. Four, if paid in cash, proof of obtainment required. Five, if no proof of taxes paid on cash or check payments, then IRS seizes 50% of cash being sent to cover federal, state, FICA, and Medicare taxes and penalties. In closing, Spanish-speaking illegals are not here to become American citizens. They are here to earn money for, quote, their country. I want to thank outstanding WABC radio host Walter Sterling, whose show, The Other Side of Midnight, encouraged this letter. If you get time to listen to Walter's program, could you call him and tell him Nick did his homework? On a separate matter, I hope that you would consider the Gulf of Mexico, Gulf of America stainless steel 3-cent coin replacing the penny and restoring our ability to make correct change. I'm not a professional artist, but I will be submitting my design to Treasury Secretary Scott Bessent. I am sure the new coin will be fondly known as a Trumpy. God bless America, Americans, and Donald J. Trump.
5: Nick, you did your homework. Nick had trouble with his bank. I said, well, what are you going to do about it? What are you going to do? Take some action. Do something about it. Nick, if you get an answer to that letter, I expect you to call in immediately and let us know.
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5: We have a lot of other things to go over tonight. You ready? I told you, it's too much to do. There's new information about Joan Rivers' death. You thought that was done. You thought we were finished with that. No, I have more information. Tyra Banks, a has-been model. Yes, I know you'd still do her, but it's a has-been model. She's filing lawsuit against America's Top Model. She has some issue. The great Graham Hancock is sick. The alternative history, a brilliant man, often seen on the History Channel, Graham Hancock. The man has new information about the pyramids, but I believe this weekend he's having heart ablation surgery. I believe he has a leaky artery. No need to go into detail. I hope he's at the Cleveland Clinic, Columbia Presbyterian, maybe. Dave Scott will be here in about 90 minutes with an update on all UFO things, all UFO things. And then finally, people are making the right noises about the opioid situation. There is no opioid crisis. This is the biggest pile of crap. And what it's doing is it's keeping your grandmother and you in bed when a proven, safe opioid painkiller can get them out of bed. What every doctor in America is terrified to give a proper dose of pain medicine. Now, you might think, gee, Walter, are you interested in that sort of thing? No. Gosh, once I had Percocet for a tooth. It was the worst experience, a horrible drug, no interest, not me. But I know too many people who cannot get the proper pain medicine, and as a result, they're kept in pain. That's stupid. I mean, it's just stupid. And the statistics about, well, you know, they become addicted. No, they don't. And here's what I know will keep Midnight Misfits with me all night, every night, until I reveal it. It turns out that the color of a cat's coat is not transmitted by DNA. It is the only feature on any creature that they cannot trace to a specific DNA sequence. It comes from someplace else. Walter Sterling, The Other Side of Midnight on the Red Apple Audio Networks. You and I are on KDKA in Pittsburgh, WABC in New York, and, oh, the legend in Chicago, WGN.
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5: 800-848-9222. Mateus Boom Boom in Hollywood. This was a huge Hollywood weekend. Thanks to Steven Spielberg. Mateus, welcome to The Other Side of Midnight.
4: Morning to you, Walter, from sunny California, where it's a little hotter and certainly drier than it is on the East Coast right now.
5: Mateus, this was a huge weekend in Hollywood, I think. Did the Spielberg movie on UFOs and Disclosure, did that do as well as predicted or not as well?
4: Quite well. As a matter of fact, it's made a worldwide opening in all markets of $93 million since Friday. So that's pretty handsome. So we think that's pretty great. It's in the number one spot right now.
5: So Spielberg's going to be able to pay his Amex.
4: I would think so.
5: Yeah,
4: I would think so. And the actors in the movie will be able to have a couple of nice residuals eventually.
5: No payment plans for his MasterCard. He's going to be able to go right, clear off that balance. I'm so happy for him.
4: Yes, well, I don't think that he was suffering too much,
5: no.
4: At least not in recent years. Although some of his summer box office features in the last couple of years didn't do that well, so this sort of ends his summer box office drought completely.
5: Well, Kate Capshaw needed new clothes.
4: That must have been it. This movie, Disclosure Day, as you know, is really touches something close to the hearts of the listeners of this program, because we want to investigate and we want to learn more about the possibility of beings from other planets. And although this, I don't think, has the same elan or

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1: Identified stuff, as you said, as opposed to the unidentified stuff. And some of it is really quite cleverly done, Walter. There's a sequence where you see this footage from Roswell from the late 40s, and then you see with the long gray alien creatures, just like in the old science fiction movies. And there's one sequence that was pretty fun. My actor friend lives in New York. Bob Greenberg played the part of the Great One, the great television star who obviously wanted to send Alice to the moon. But before he did, he apparently had a meeting with Nixon and actually went and saw, according to this movie, there's footage of Nixon and Jackie Gleason looking at corpses of aliens in footage that this guy, Josh, played by Josh O'Connor, is squirreled away and wants to release to the world. So some really clever, some neat stuff involved in trying to get this out. And of course, he wants to release it. So these two people work together. And then Coleman Domingo, the third Tyne in this story, a mysterious guy, is he an alien? Is he not an alien? Is trying to bring them all together. And the stories intertwine. And then finally, I don't want to reveal the whole thing because I want you to go see it at the theater and have a good time with it. Really becomes compelling and entertaining. A lot of people have not liked this movie. I was not one of them. I enjoyed the entertainment. I just don't think it's as good, Walter, as Close Encounters of the Third Kind or even E.T., but it was thoroughly entertaining, and as you can tell by the box office worldwide at $93 million, people were interested in seeing it. And, of course, the topical nature of it coming out right now, when this is the point of discussion throughout the world in the interest of the release of information, couldn't have been timed more appropriately.
2: Do you feel that that was coordinated? Do you feel that the government released this information to help Mr. Spielberg sell it? Do you believe that this information put in his movie was to condition us to accept that aliens are real?
1: No. I think Spielberg is playing on the hopes of humanity to have some sort of belief that there are people that exist beyond our own world. You'd think it would have to be true, and I think it plays on that emotional construct because we hope that there's life beyond our own, and wouldn't it be fascinating to learn about it? And we've been prevented. The movie's theme is we've really been prevented by the government and these agencies that make money off of this technology and information they find from the aliens to really see that or to learn about that, because people want to take advantage of every opportunity they can before they make it public. So these are all ideas that play into conspiracy theories we've heard. And I think the public will just say, yes, this is exactly what I thought it would be. But it mirrors, I think, the public opinion of what's really happening. I don't think the government is trying to help Spielberg with the movie, but certainly Spielberg is taking advantage of the interest and the timing to make his movie a success.
2: What about the sheep?
1: Did you go see the sheep?
2: I will see it this week. I have to go see. We're talking about a movie called Sheep Detectives. I am mesmerized by this movie. To me, this is the greatest conspiracy of all time, that somebody was able to sit in a conference room and sell big deal, miserable Hollywood executives. And I know those guys. They are miserable guys. Horrible. They have terrible relationships with their mother, always being called by their mother, criticizing the movie. I knew, by the way, I know the Weinsteins. I am good friends with Bob, and never met the brother, thank God. Never met Harvey, but I'm good friends with Bob, who's a good guy. But here's the thing. The Weinsteins, Maxine Weinstein, the mother, the name Miramax came from her. And
1: I thought it was Miriam. Wasn't it Miriam?
2: Yeah, no, you're right. Miriam is the mom, and Max is the dad. You're right. Anyway, what Bob told me was Bob, he was in charge of Dimension Films. He made the movies that made money,
1: right?
2: Scary Movie and the movies that made money. Anyway, so he made the money movies. But Mom only liked

0: liked Harvey's movies. Oh, those good movies that Harvey makes, not those silly movies you make, Bob. Meanwhile, the only reason Harvey could make the good movies was because of what Bob was doing. Fascinating.
1: Right.
0: But anyway, so these are all miserable guys. Now you go to these miserable guys and you say to them, we'd like to make a movie starring Hugh Jackman. Oh, my God. You got Hugh? Yes, I think we can get him attached to this picture. That's fantastic. And what's it about? Well, Hugh Jackman plays a shepherd. What kind of shepherd? A sheep shepherd. Hugh Jackman is a sheep shepherd. Okay. What happens? He reads them stories every night. He reads the sheep stories every night, and they love him, and then he gets murdered. Hugh Jackman gets murdered as a shepherd. We didn't realize it was a high crime profession. Well, yes, he got murdered, but the sheep loved him so much, they're determined to find his murderer. And then the rest of the movie is the sheep speaking so well that it actually looks realistic. That's the movie. And they got funded for this, and they got the money to make that movie.
1: That's right. It's Amazon MGM Studios, and those voices they got, Bryan Cranston, Julia Louis-Dreyfus, Regina Hall, Patrick Stewart, Chris O'Dowd, Bella Ramsey. I mean, there's some real talent voicing those sheep. It's quite funny.
0: Maybe they had contracts to work off.
1: Perhaps.
0: Maybe this movie was put together so all of them could run off their contracts. Well, Mateus Boom Boom Hollywood, tell me again how much the Spielberg movie made this weekend.
1: $93 million worldwide.
0: And what was number two?
1: The horror movie is number two that has captured the imagination of the public obsession. It made this weekend $19 million, but has an aggregate total of $188 million. Scary movie, speaking of scary movie, is at number three at $85 million. Back Rooms continues with fourth place at $160 million. And Masters of the Universe slowly crawling up to fifth place. It started pretty weak, and the public opinion is quite opposed on it. I mean, there's people who love it and people who hate it, but there seems to be more that don't like it because they're not showing up. No, I thought it was ludicrous.
0: Yeah, you didn't like it. All right. Terrific. Mateus Boom Boom Hollywood, how do I find you online?
1: At Mateus Boom Balls Hollywood on Facebook. That's MATIASBOMBAL'S Hollywood. Just like the city. Mateus Boom Balls Hollywood on Facebook. Walter, thanks so much.
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0: David at 800-848-9222. Welcome to the other side of midnight. David, congratulations, you've made it.
3: Thank you. I hope a lot of people watched the UFC fights. It was overwhelming, say the least. And
0: now, David, I am going to beg you, as I have others, to start from the beginning and explain to us what happened. I do know what you're referring to, but other people have families. So please share with us what you're describing, because it's important and significant. Go ahead.
3: Well, watching the fights on the White House lawn.
0: A fight on the White House lawn. Wait. It's a fight on the White House lawn. Did they set up a rink on the White House lawn?
3: I believe, yes, you were privy to that as you are part of the media. Yes.
0: No, David, work with me here. I am privy to it, as is the world, but I don't assume other people know what we're talking about. So as a courtesy to people coming into our house, I just want to explain to them what you're talking about.
3: Well, courtesy to people that are coming to the White House, it was filmed partially in the White House. The UFC, hosted by President Trump, had many fights this evening, and it was a very good time. It was most overwhelming, and I would encourage everybody to look at the footage, because I'm of the opinion that the mainstream communist media will be lying by omission when they're diving out of the basement of the New York Times.
0: That's a lot of information. Was it fun to watch the fight?
3: Absolutely. There were several fights. The one which ended with the victor declaring that he was grateful to God, hurrah, and declaring Mooch as a man. That was let's just say the highlight of a working man's hard working week.
0: How long were the? How many fights were there?
3: I saw approximately four. I do believe there were five. It was a rain delay, but it was most exhilarating. And I encourage everybody listening: the communist media shall lie by omission. They're not going to be. They're busy right now committing Harry Caray in the Hamptons. They're not going to be very happy about the headline in about 6 hours.
0: I don't care about them. I don't know why you'd give them publicity. I care about this fight. This is the coolest thing. It's an amazing thought that our great president had to stage this. Like, oh my God, look what he pulled off. That's why I want to know if you had a good time. Was this entertaining? Was it worth your time?
3: It was overwhelmingly worth my time, good sir. Yes. Absolutely.
0: That's great, David. That's great, David.
3: God bless America.
0: No, wait. Don't go away. Don't go away. Why was it? You keep saying overwhelming. You're a big boy. Why was this overwhelming?
3: Well, as a former Navy veteran, honorably discharged, non-combat, I am tired of the communist media lying by omission and lying by deception. President Trump promised many years ago that he would have a UFC fight on the White House lawn, and the communists yet again tried repeatedly to thwart that effort. And they failed miserably with, I might add, a communist freak in a black robe that's an appointed judge to you and me, in and at our White House lawn. And it was a great time. The footage is overwhelming. And it was the third fight, the gentleman that wears the shades, when he gave that speech and gave praise to God, I was grateful. But the point about Mooch, I'll let the communist media lie by omission on that one. Like I said, they're diving out of the basement windows of the New York Times right now.
0: All right, David, I look forward to reading about this in TASS. Thank you very much for calling The Other Side of Midnight at 800-848-9222. Steve in New Jersey, welcome to The Other Side of Midnight. It must feel very good to be on a powerful group of radio stations like KMOX and WABC. Welcome to the big show.
4: Yes, it is, sir. I'm deeply honored. All right. You like conspiracy theories, and that last guy kind of set me up. The death of General George Patton, you like conspiracy theories. What do you think? Did our government off him because he wanted to go get the commies right after World War II, continue the war into the Soviet Union? What do you think?
0: I have no idea. I am guilty of giving no thought to General Patton's death. What do you think, Steve?
4: Yeah, I think so. He was going against President Truman at the time in the aftermath of the war and the beloved Dwight
0: You're
4: Eisenhower.
0: On a speaker. What are you doing to me? What are you doing to me? Speak into the phone. Take yourself off the speaker.
4: I'm sorry, can you hear me better now?
0: Yes, why would anybody do that? This is AM radio. It needs all the help it can get, Steve.
4: I get it.
0: Thank you.
4: It was set 5-6 months after the war, so he didn't die until December of 1945. In a freakish accident where he's being driven in his limo, he was due to come back to the U.S. the next day, but another military truck being driven by an American, I have to say, makes a sudden left-hand turn in front of him. He was thrown violently inside. He severed, I think, his spinal cord. I just read it. And he died a few days later. But my contention is he was speaking from the I think when FDR was still alive, when he objected to giving half of Europe away to the Soviet Union and half of Asia away, he saw them as the commie threat. History proves him to be right. And unfortunately, we had, I believe, because of the communists that were in our government at the time, and that's been proven, by the way, or sympathizers. His name Alger Hiss. Does that sort of ring a bell? Yeah.
0: Yes, so I know. Yes, I know. And this is all interesting and good for a college history class. I am grateful to you for calling in about conspiracies, but thank you very much for the call. At 800-848-9222. Conspiracy theories, always good to talk about. Coming up in just seconds, I will share with you some of the official reports about what the UFO drops did this week, what we learned from the United States government this week, what they did reveal. and your reaction, your thoughts about this. Always exciting. Welcome, 800-848-9222. I'm also going to talk to you about a couple other things. What we did this weekend. Always want to know what you did this weekend. This is one of those dangerous for a couple weekends. This is dangerous because this is one of the first weekends of the year where you probably saw the person you married in a swimsuit. Whether you're the husband or the wife, there's nothing riskier for your partner than to reveal themselves on the beach for the first time in 9 months. That is the true test, not your in-laws, of any marriage. Walter Sterling, The Other Side of Midnight on the Red Apple Audio Networks.
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6: Researchers at McMaster University have discovered a promising new antibiotic called manicomycin that kills several dangerous drug-resistant bacteria, including E. coli, Salmonella, and Klebsiella. Published in Nature, the study found that the compound attacks bacteria in a completely new way, targeting a vulnerability that current antibiotics don't use. Craving something healthy and delicious? Traditional Asian diet is packed with veggies, fish, soy, and tea, and it's linked to a lower risk of heart disease, diabetes, obesity, and even cancer. Try going Asian a few nights a week for long-term wellness benefits. And here's a fun fact. Former President Bill Clinton ditched Big Macs for broccoli and dropped 20 pounds on a plant-based diet. He was even named PETA's Person of the Year. Your health matters. I'm Yana Derulis for the Worldwide News Network, New York.
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12: Confessions of a retired NYPD detective.
13: Sorry, Vic Ferrari.
12: On the other side of midnight.
14: Hey, Walter. On tonight's episode of Confessions of a Retired Detective, a Manhattan NYPD sergeant was indicted on Tuesday for allegedly stealing more than $132,000 in pay for overtime she never worked, according to prosecutors said on Tuesday. Former Sergeant Rania Rampool, also known as Rania Madhau, appeared in Manhattan Supreme Court on June 8th before Judge Athea Drysdale on an indictment with one count of second-degree grand larceny and four counts of first-degree falsifying business records. Rampool, a 20-year veteran of the department and old enough to know better, who had worked in the NYPD photo unit, stands accused of grossly overestimating the number of hours she had spent on duty for several years. Now, according to court documents, between September 20th, 2022 and November 21st, 2024, Rampool claimed to have worked approximately 1,680 hours on standard and overtime tours she did not actually attend. Rampool allegedly submitted payroll records and overtime slips for hours she never worked, resulting in $132,366.85 in unearned pay, according to prosecutors. As alleged, Rania Rampoul stole approximately $132,000 in pay from the NYPD when she worked as a sergeant in a leadership position, said Manhattan District Attorney Alvin Bragg. City employees who fraudulently drained the city's coffers will be held accountable. Now, the crime is not bail eligible, and Rampoul was released on her own recognizance following an arraignment on Monday. She's expected to be back in court on September 8th for decisions on motions. Overtime has been a regular issue with the NYPD as it grapples with a staffing crisis in recent years and an additional mandates for coverage. At a March City Council hearing, Police Commissioner Jessica Tisch told lawmakers that the department's overtime budget was projected to be $1.28 billion for the current fiscal year, though she indicated it marked a reduction from previous years. Tisch indicated the problem with overtime in the NYPD budget was not so much the size of the department, but rather management discipline. This is a bad look for the NYPD, and yet you'll see that a lot of these people with inside positions, now this woman worked in the photo unit, it's usually people that work in overtime positions that are submitting paperwork all day long. They come up with these not so bright ideas that, hey, everyone else is making overtime out there, making arrests and working details. I should get a piece of the pie. So what they'll do is they'll submit these false overtime slips, and her lieutenant or captain should have caught this. And nowadays, you're not going to get away with everything because everything is computerized. So if this woman did what she said, she's going to wind up losing her job and her 20 years worth of pension. For more behind the scenes NYPD stories, be sure to check out my new book, NYPD Behind the Blue Wall of Silence, available on Amazon. I'm retired detective turned author Vic Ferrari with Walter Sterling every night.
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0: Oh, look at you, how exciting it is. There's new information about Joan Rivers' death. I know you thought this was over, but there's new information about Joan Rivers' death, and it is related to something that happened tonight. White House UFC fighter Josh Hokett shouts, "Michelle Obama is a man!" in a post-match interview. While Josh Hokett was a big winner on Sunday night in the UFC Freedom 250 event, his post-match quip was designed to stir up controversy. Look at this. This is a talk show on the radio. The purpose of this show is controversy. After he won his heavyweight fight against Derek Lewis during the June 14th fight on the White House lawn, Hokett was interviewed on Paramount broadcast with Joe Rogan. At the end, he shouted, "And lastly, Michelle Obama is a man. Am I right, America?" And he said that, like, out of nowhere. Political chatter was less direct for much of the evening, with most discussion limited to how surreal it felt and how honored the fighters were to be competing on the White House lawn. It's funny, too. His words, Hokett's words, were not mentioned any further in the broadcast. "Oh, we can't have that. We can't have that. Oh, my gosh, no."
15: Whistleblower testimony has exploded onto the scene, directly tying the shocking death of comedy legend Joan Rivers to a ruthless conspiracy masterminded by the Obama administration. The fearless Rivers, armed with her razor-sharp instincts and elite connections in Chicago's shadowy political and medical underworld, stumbled upon jaw-dropping proof that Michelle Obama was actually born as Michael Robinson, a man from the Windy City who underwent a secret transformation. With insider intel from top medical pros and political heavyweights, Rivers compiled a dossier of undeniable evidence ready to unleash the ultimate scandal. Barack Obama wedded to a man in disguise. This earth-shattering truth threatened to obliterate the Obama's polished image, forcing Michelle to unleash a deadly strike to bury it forever.
0: Amazing. I'll have more on that coming up. You and I are going to talk about the UFO files that have been released. I'll give you multiple reports coming up in just seconds from many sources. Plus, at 3 a.m. East Coast, midnight West Coast, Dave Scott will give us a live update on all the reaction, all the information, a complete summary, and Russ Coulthart from News Nation, more information. There's no place that you're going to get more information about the UFOs than here on the other side of midnight, Red Apple Audio Networks.
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16: ABC News, I'm Chuck Sievertson. An agreement announced by President Trump and Iran, a formal signing is next Friday, but it's not a final deal. Though the U.S. naval blockade of the Strait of Hormuz is lifted, it's not open until Friday because mines have to be cleared, says the president. Iran's National Security Council says the war on all fronts, including Lebanon, ends immediately and permanently. ABC's Martha Raddatz.
17: White House officials have said this agreement is not based on trust but verification, and this still has a very long way to go before any permanent peace or nuclear deal is hammered out.
16: Albanians by the thousands in Tirana are protesting, opposing a planned luxury development on an environmentally sensitive stretch of coastline, a project linked to President Trump's son-in-law, Jared Kushner. The Carolina Hurricanes won their first Stanley Cup championship in 20 years Sunday night, beating the Vegas Golden Knights 3-0. This is ABC News. A fourth shark attack off Australia in recent weeks. The swimmer in critical condition. Agriculture Minister Tara Moriarty of New South Wales.
18: Nothing is off the table in terms of how we deal with sharks going forward, but I'm particularly interested in further advice on how we can expand the use of technology, which means we can spot sharks sooner and get beaches closed and keep people safer.
16: For the first time, the New York Knicks will get a parade for their NBA championship.
19: Everyone always called us trash. It was always the Knicks are trash, Knicks are trash. What happened now?
20: We are finally champions!
21: I'm feeling ecstatic right now. Amazing. It's a great feeling to finally get a championship after so many years.
16: Mayor Zoran Mondani says Thursday will be a ceremony at City Hall and a ticker tape parade. Neither their 1973 nor 1970 NBA titles were celebrated with a parade. Chuck Sievertson, ABC News.
22: I'm Maria Kina. Our top story, we know now the massive sinkhole that opened up on Broadway and Biddle actually happened Friday evening. However, it was not until early Saturday morning that reports started circulating. The decision to shut down a part of Interstate 44, which is directly over the sinkhole, did not happen until late Saturday afternoon around 5:30, Water Division Commissioner Spencer Gould.
23: We coordinated with other utilities as well as MoDOT, the mayor's office, and everyone locally to ensure to get the information out as best as possible.
22: Gould says the top priority was to stop the water break. Street Department Director Kent Flake.
24: We recognize here over the next week or longer that this is going to have significant issues for drivers, commuters, pedestrians, everybody in the area with some road closures.
22: North and southbound Broadway are also closed at Cass. Traffic is being diverted onto Tucker. Engineer Jen Wade is with MoDOT.
25: 44 has exposed underground structures for one of the columns that holds up the highway bridge. Right now, that exposure is not severe, but the conditions on site have the potential to continue changing.
22: Only the eastbound 70 express lanes are closed at Union.
25: The movement from I-70 eastbound that becomes I-44 westbound is closed. So all traffic wanting to go towards downtown must get off at the Tucker Boulevard exit.
22: And St. Louis police are warning people, pedestrians, as well as vehicles to stay away from that area while crews try and work. If you disobey the police lines, you could face a citation. A wrong-way collision on Interstate 270 at the Rock Road leads to two people being killed. This happened just before 4 this morning. Missouri Highway Patrol reports a 26-year-old Florissant man was traveling north in the southbound lanes of 270 when he struck the second car, killing a 21-year-old Granite City man and a 25-year-old man from Baldwin. Illinois State Police are releasing stats from their violent crime suppression detail because between last Thursday and Friday, St. Clair and Madison counties focused its efforts on East St. Louis and neighboring Metro East communities. The operation utilized intelligence and technology to focus enforcement efforts on known high crime areas. In all, 24 people were arrested, 26 felony charges issued, 9 related to firearms. 2 of the arrests seized a large amount of marijuana and another controlled substance. The Metropolitan Enforcement Group of Southern Illinois provided additional support. From the Saliga Heating and Cooling Weather Desk for tonight, we'll see clear skies with lows of 58 degrees. Pretty nice day on Monday, sunshine in 79. Monday night, clear. Another cool night, low of 62 degrees. For Tuesday, increasing clouds, gusty winds. We have a chance of rain and thunderstorms with a high of 83 degrees. Then rain, possibly an isolated storm overnight Tuesday with a low of 65. Wednesday, rain and thunderstorms and 90.
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0: And lastly, Michelle Obama is a man. Am I right, America?
1: Ladies and gentlemen. And that's why, when there was all that noise about how she should consider running for president, remember back when there were the conventions, they said, wow, you know, she should run for president. There wasn't even a second of speculation from her office or Obama's office. There was no speculation that she could run for president. It was not a possibility. She didn't tease it. She didn't go on the Sunday boring shows and say, I'm considering it. I've talked to my husband about it. We've reviewed it. None of that. And she could have done that without ever planning to run, just to screw up the Republicans. She could have done that. But she didn't. She didn't allow one nanosecond of conversation about that. Yeah, clearly, this was an ambitious person. Notice I say person. She's an ambitious person, a very articulate person. Many people on the Democratic side support her, but she wasn't even going to allow the speculation that was a possibility, because the minute it went down the road, the minute it became a distinct possibility, our government goes into overdrive to vet that candidate. Overdrive. FBI, CIA, every possible source of investigation goes into effect over a legit candidate for president of the United States. They have to, because the worst thing that could happen to our country or our president is for a foreign enemy or any type of enemy to have something on them. And therefore, we have to know everything about them to not allow any other entity to have something on them. That's why I always like when they say, well, you know, Trump this, Trump that. No, Trump's fine. Okay? He wouldn't have gotten this far with the CIA, FBI, and all of those people saying what a horrible guy he is, because there's nothing there. There never has been anything there. Walter Sterling with you at 800-848-9222. We're talking about conspiracies. Right now, as you're working the great shift, the late shift, you're driving the 18-wheeler across the country, you're coming back from the vacation or the long weekend or the short weekend, stuck in the car with your kids sleeping in the back or your significant other drunk on the other side. There are things that haunt us. There's information we've heard in our lives that go, wait a minute, is that true? Could that possibly be true? Those are the conspiracies. We're controlled by the conspiracies. One of the amazing conspiracies I learned last week, actually, in effect, at work, every day, when you and I have our birthday, if we're at a restaurant, or we're at a restaurant and over there somebody's having their birthday, and the waiters all circle around them and sing happy birthday to get a free dessert, we think, I do not want all of those people to sing happy birthday to me. I do not want that. And therefore, the restaurant knows you're not going to come there for free food. They don't want to give you any free food. Their big markup is dessert. They don't want to give anybody free food. That's why they sing happy birthday, because it's terrifying to have to live through that. Absolutely terrifying. There are other conspiracies. The World Trade Center, how public schools operate, why you wear a diamond to get engaged, baby formula, the old world, UFOs, and why Joan Rivers died. Conspiracies, the ones that intrigue you. The JonBenet Ramsey conspiracy has yet to go away. I didn't want to say has yet to die. That would be in poor taste. It has yet to go away. No, Burke didn't do it. He was 9. Can we just settle on that? He didn't do it. My theory about what happened to JonBenet, I will share with you coming up. And the World Trade Center. I saw the planes. I was down there. It was not a hologram. But I don't know about the Pentagon. That would take a hell of a pilot, and those guys were in hell of a pilots. I'm going to go over some of the coverage that the UFO drop got. Let's go over some of the coverage. First, let's start at ABC.
2: A new trove of UFO files.
3: A lot of people have been calling for these. More than 70
2: Those images and reports date back to the 1940s. However, there's one video from July of last year. It appears to show a red orb-shaped, or two red-shaped orbed objects moving in tandem. This was spotted in the Northeast. And in another video, the Pentagon describes a plasma-like sphere that changed in shape as it hovered above a pond for 45 minutes before simply disappearing. This is the Pentagon's third batch of declassified UFO files released this year.
1: 38 seconds. That's all ABC gave the UFO file drop. One video. They gave it 38 seconds on a historic, can change history event. The big story, the meta story that's endlessly ignored. This is the first time since Roswell the United States government has even acknowledged that there are unidentified flying objects. It's the first time they've even acknowledged they have files. You and I have always assumed they had, that they didn't release it to us. They're hiding it from us. Why are they hiding it? Nobody knows. Maybe they don't really have it. That's the insanity that's been taking place since 1947. The real news is that President Trump said release it, and it's being released by the United States government, not some wacko with weird hair saying it must be true. It must be true. All right, 38 seconds from ABC. NBC, credit, 2 minutes and 12 seconds. See how they did.
3: The Pentagon on Friday released a third batch of vintage classified files related to flying saucers and other unidentified anomalous phenomena, better known to most Americans as unidentified flying objects, or UFOs, that the government has been hanging on to for decades. The 72 newly released files date from the 1940s to this year and showed that government investigators had looked into UFO sightings not just in the United States, but also around the world. The files contain more reports of UFO sightings from the public and more reports on the phenomenon from both the CIA and the FBI. There is also a Defense Department memo dated June 2nd in which an unidentified federal law enforcement agent working in the western United States reported seeing an object in the sky in October 2023 that looked like the flying car from the Harry Potter series. Included in the memo are AI-generated images of what the agent claims to have seen, along with the caveat, please note, these are being generated 2.5 years after the events. But just as the two previous times when the government, at the urging of President Donald Trump, released two tranches of never-before-seen files on a subject that has intrigued Americans for generations, the new document drop will likely be a disappointment to those seeking definitive proof that we are not alone in the universe. The official responses consistently state that circa 1998, the U.S. government is not aware of evidence supporting the existence of extraterrestrial technology. Like the previously released files, the new batch released Friday is housed on a dedicated government site. The materials archived here are unresolved cases, meaning the government is unable to make a definitive determination on the nature of the observed phenomena. The unearthed files include 29 from FBI, 18 from CIA, 12 from the Department of Defense, 11 from NASA, one from the intelligence community, and a final document from an unspecified U.S. government agency. In addition to reports of supposed UFO sightings, this collection also contains references to historical, scientific literature addressing specific UFO sighting claims.
1: But what they have released is unidentified. That's what Trump promised. I'm going to release all the unidentified UFO files. People ignored the fact that nobody said we're releasing the identified identified files about aliens, spacecraft, secret technology. And this really annoys Tennessee's Tim Burchett.
4: We're up against corruption. We're up against a cover-up. This thing's been covered up at least since 1947. Dadgummit, the public deserves the right to know. It's your dadgum tax dollars. It's not about little green men or flying saucers. It's about what are we spending all these millions and possibly billions of dollars on that these idiots tell us don't exist. And then yet we turn right around in the skiff, and then they tell us they do exist. This is a cover-up. You all know it. We know it. We demand the answers, and dadgummit, we're going to get them. Look, we got one or two bites at this apple. Please be careful about the false information that's coming out of Washington on all this stuff. Trust your gut. You know what's right. You know they exist. You know this has been a cover-up since before most of y'all been born.
1: So go pound on someone's desk.
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1: At 800-848-9222 with Edie Eddie, welcome to the other side of midnight.
6: Yes, Walter?
1: Sir.
6: I return that back to you. About expiration dates.
1: Yes.
6: I'm a scientist, Brookhaven National Lab, Stony Brook, and things expire a lot of times because of oxidation. You know, it's free radicals and oxygen attacking mainly oils. So things with oils in them, they get oxidized and oxygen attaches to the oil, like olive oil going rancid. Any oil going rancid, so things that have oil in them, except for like vitamin E, and that, because that's an antioxidant, they're more prone to oxidation and going bad. You know, we know when we have something, you know, and you spit it out, and you go, that's not good. I think maybe they want to be extra careful with baby food. But if they put E and C in it, yes. I know a company, purebulk.com, not to mention anything I order from, but it's pharmaceutical grade, and it's they have pure, elements of magnesium, bisglycate, all these other things. Not that esoteric, but what do you think about food and it going rancid? We're talking about mayonnaise until like Elon Musk and going to Mars. Because I know you are a part scientist, Walter. You really are. I love your show.
1: I'm glad you like the show. Fooled another one. Here's the thing. Please notice that according to local TV news, the number one cause of death in the summer is mayonnaise left outside. Picnic trouble with mayonnaise left. They're always threatening us with bad mayonnaise. It's always a problem. What kind of scientist are you?
6: Well, I'm a nuclear medicine technologist.
1: Whoa. You're a real scientist. Where'd you get that degree?
6: Oh, gosh. I got it at the VA. Medical center at Northwood, a medical degree.
1: Wow.
6: But, when I've learned that when a chicken lays an egg, there's a covering over it. And if you go camping and you put Vaseline or oil around eggs, because eggs are washed when you get them. So the outside of that calcium egg is permeable by bacteria. That's why you have to refrigerate it. But if you
1: exactly.
6: put Vaseline or olive oil over
1: Vaseline
6: the egg.
1: Vaseline or olive oil will solve my problem with the egg, and I thank you very much for the call. A nuclear scientist is actually listening to AM radio. Thank you, sir. Walter Sterling, the other side of Midnight, Red Apple Audio Networks.
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0: All right, ladies and gentlemen, it's 23 past the hour with Walter Sterling on The Great Shift. Working in the cruiser, the police cruiser, the firehouse, the emergency room, the ER, cleaning up the airport. Very few people know the secret of the airport. It is busier right now than it is at noon. Everything gets cleaned, polished. You have a building with 50,000 people walking through it every day. I imagine there's very specific cleaning needs, and good for you. Congratulations. Thank you for doing that work. The FedEx drivers, the UPS drivers, shout-outs to all of you from Walter Sterling on the other side of midnight. Now, Ross Coulthart from News Nation, in a conversation with someone else, but tomorrow night he will be on with us. But I want you to hear Ross's summary of the UFO file drop that took place Friday and Saturday.
1: What are your thoughts on this third batch of UFO files? Is this disclosure or just a drip feed of mystery that keeps so many people hooked without answering any real questions?

0: questions.
1: I think it's very much the latter. I think we're being played to some degree. There's a pretense that the Pentagon and the intelligence community don't know the whole story, and I think the public are being led to the suggestion that there's really still a lot to be found out, that there's a mystery that still needs to be solved, when I think really the United States government, sections of the defense and intelligence community, and particularly private aerospace companies, have known the answers for quite some time. There is some exciting new material in this latest tranche release. In the files, there are FBI officers and intelligence officers who flatly admit that they've seen firsthand with their own eyes orbs. And a lot of it is focused on what's called the Northeastern orbs. You might remember the so-called drones flap of 2024, 2025, 2026. And I think a lot of those orbs, so-called, which were called drones at the time by the government, we now know that the government formally recognizes it can't identify a large percentage of them. They are genuinely anomalous. And you have the head of the Pentagon's UAP Investigation Office, Dr. John Kozlowski. He signed off on a report that was included in the tranche, which basically says approximately 40% of these orb sightings could not be resolved prosaically. That's significant.
0: Yeah, 40% is a huge number of not understanding what it is. What's interesting here, well, for so many reasons, is we're not only getting more information about these UAPs themselves, but like you mentioned, how the U.S. government has been handling reports of sightings for decades now. It appears that while the government was actively trying to debunk these claims to the public, internally, it's obvious they were taking it seriously. Why so much secrecy here, Ross?
1: That's the question we keep on asking ourselves. I think the main reason is to try and protect U.S. rival, protect ourselves from U.S. rival adversaries, China, Russia. I think there's a genuine fear that if we have recovered UAP technology, alien technology, let's say what it is, if we have recovered that technology, and I do believe we have, I really do think there's a fear in the national security complex that revealing too much could cause a slippery slope where we inadvertently reveal to our rivals things we don't want them to know. But I personally think the public's got a right to know, fundamentally, that we are not alone. And we've come a long way in 3 years. When David Grush went public with me in June of 2023, we still had a government that had its head very firmly in the sand. It was in acute denial. We now know they've formally admitted that UAPs, unidentified anomalous phenomena, is real. There is a genuine mystery that they cannot explain of anomalous phenomena doing extraordinary things in the skies that can't be explained with known human technology.
2: And I believe that is why the government has not acknowledged it. Please note that the files are coming out of the Department of Defense. Why are they coming out of the Department of Defense? Because things that come in the sky at us that we don't know what they are, we point guns at them. As humans, we point guns at them. We do not extend an olive branch. We do not do kumbaya. We do not have a campfire for them. We shoot them. And that's why it's coming out of the Department of Defense. It should be coming out of NASA, the Space Department. It should not be coming out of where we have guns. But that's who we are. And I believe that the reason that the government has not released this information before, has not been willing to even discuss it before, the reason they haven't even been willing to discuss it till now, is because they don't know. And they feel that you and I will feel it is their job to know. I have to sit up now. Yes. Oh, my God. It is their job to know. Well, wait a minute. You're the government. We gave you $1 trillion to study the UFOs. We gave you $1 trillion to go to the moon. We gave you $1 trillion to know what's coming out of the sky at us, to be able to answer these questions. We gave you the money to do this in black box budgets. In black budgets. Whoa. And you don't have any answers? I believe that's why it hasn't been revealed. I don't think it hasn't been revealed for anything more complicated than that. That a proud military cannot answer the question number one, what is this? Question number two, where did it come from? Question number three, is it anything we need to be scared about? And since they can't answer that, they're afraid to reveal it. I believe that's what the issue has been all along. Like, whoa, we're not sure about this. There may have been other, there may have been real technology that came down, real technology that has landed and been sold for profit by the government to places like Motorola and Bell Labs. Yeah, maybe. But I don't think so. I really don't think so. I think it's just pride. Walter Sterling at 800-848-9222. What do you think? How do you feel about this? The UFO files are being dropped, but I don't feel any big emotion on the part of American citizens. I don't feel any big emotion about this because it's more of the same, as in we don't know what it is. It remains unidentified. But for the sake of credibility, remember that our president only promised to release unidentified files. He never said, I'm going to release all of the files that we have identified. He never said that. I'm Walter Sterling. You and I can talk at 800-848-9222. The name of this show is Red Apple Audio Network's The Other Side of Midnight, and we're on great radio stations like Chicago's WGN.
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4: The Gentlemen's Club situation is beginning to change. One of the biggest competitors, of course, is OnlyFans, or for a lesser extent, TikTok and Instagram. You have women that are seeking sugar daddies. And sometimes the sugar daddy thing comes with hanging out with somebody, phone calls, and out-and-out intimacy. And apparently being a sugar baby does not make you a prostitute. That's what I'm hearing, and I think that's good. So you're a sugar baby. You're looking for a guy with a lot of dough. You want him to pay your rent and buy you expensive things. And there are a lot of guys who are real successful in life. They have they've done a lot of things. One thing is that their home life, it's as cold as a clam. Cold clam! And that's not good. So they seek, these wonderful, successful gentlemen, do what kings used to do. They seek a concubine. Yeah, a nubile young thing to lay with, keep them warm. I compliment them, smile. You know, all the things that your wife isn't doing for you. And that's what's going on. Now, for you, I'm going to give you a tip. If you are a sugar daddy, or you're seeking that type of relationship, be careful about being robbed when you get to know this lady. First time, don't meet her in a hotel room. You're setting yourself up to be sometimes maybe even hurt, but robbed. You want to meet her in a public place. Fine steak place, sushi, or the Waffle House. And there's not a woman in the world who doesn't like those three. They just love all three of them. You meet her there and you figure out, okay, this is going to be okay. She fits the bill and she likes the arrangement. Bada bing, bada boom, you can move on. That's hurting your gentlemen's clubs, who are adjusting to, shall we say, an all-senses experience. Yeah, they want to get all your senses going. I think that is an awesome, awesome evolution of the industry. From the champagne room, senses heightened. I'm Velo Hools, Strippers on the Loose. Walter Sterling, The Other Side of Midnight, Red Apple Audio Network.
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2: 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Richard, welcome to The Other Side of Midnight. Hi, Richard.
5: Hi, Walter. The one cool thing about that fight tonight that I thought was a bit of a nugget was Mark from Meta, same guy who runs Facebook, is giving out glasses to all of the men in the military, free glasses, and they're supposed to bring their sight back. I don't know how that happens, but that's what he got up. He had a one-minute feel there where he told he was giving away all his glasses. Is that for real?
2: How do you feel about that?
5: I feel like it sounds a little bit like a oil salesman.
2: Did Mark Zuckerberg stand up and give out glasses that would return people to sight?
5: That's what he insinuated.
2: And is it full sight or that they can just see shadows?
5: That's all he said. He just said he's going to give them glasses that he's selling, and he's not going to charge anybody in the service that is blind.
2: Well, I hope...
5: Maybe there is.
2: Yeah, wouldn't that be nice? Wouldn't that be a great thing?
5: Yeah, it really
2: would. Because the last time he gave out money, he gave out $25 million to the Newark public school system, and for some reason that had no impact.
5: Yeah, I can understand why. I used to work for the Newark public school system.
2: Tell us more. Tell us more.
5: I used to fix their kitchens in the back when I'm retired now. But I used to fix all their cooking equipment, and I never got paid. They stiffed me. And
2: this is the best news I've heard in a long time.
5: Well, you know, they're real scumbags over there.
2: Where did you live?
5: I lived in Bayonne, is where my service place is, and now it's

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2: Electric plumbing. And we went to different schools around the country and learned how to fix them.
3: You see,
2: simple stuff.
3: Very impressive. I thank you, my friend. Thank you very much for calling 800-848-9222. Yes, this Josh Hokett gave President Trump his chain. The fighter, the UFC fighter, gave President Trump his chain. I've never seen the president that happy. You have that clip from him again, Pete. Play that clip again. Put the card in.
4: And lastly, Michelle Obama is a man. Am I right, America?
3: I think so. Based on the photos I've seen, which I'm sure are never doctored, and they're from the internet, and so therefore you know it's true. I think he is. Ben in Jersey, welcome to the other side of midnight with Walter Sterling. Hi, Ben.
5: Hey, Walter. You know, this delivery of all this, you know, information from the government around these probes and orbs that are flying around, that are UFO, data. I don't know what to make of this. I just never, in my past, I never really thought there was a lot to this whole UFO experience, but it is making me rethink the whole subject matter. But I'm trying to figure out what the strategy is. Why? Do you have any insight as to why the delivery of all this information now? They were so focused on keeping it away from us.
3: Ben, here's what I think.
5: Please enlighten me.
3: Well, I can't enlighten you because I'm a talk show host. So anything that I share with you is a radio fact. All of those radio facts are suspect. Whenever you hear a talk show host being very sure, that's when you need to be suspect. This is my theory. I'll be honest. This is my theory. Happy to be proven wrong. Number one, they only have everything they're releasing is unidentified. It's material they can't figure out. And that's what they're releasing. If there's stuff that they have figured out, here's the alien, here's the body, here's the ship, here's the technology. Well, they haven't released any of that yet. The identified information, they haven't released that. And I believe that goes to why they haven't released anything till now, because they have to admit, as the government, that they have no idea what this is. Well, they don't like to admit that. The military, it's coming out of the military. Please note, it's coming out of the Department of War. That's who's distributing this information, not the Department of Commerce, not some nice agriculture department. No, it's the Department of War. Now, the Department of War needs to know what that is in order to know what to shoot at. And if they don't know what to shoot at, they can't shoot. They're not going to do it. Everything they see in the sky is a threat. That's what they're there for, to deal with threats. But they can't identify it. And therefore, they have to admit that they're not as hormonal as they would like to be. That's my theory. That's why I think it hasn't happened. Ben, and thank you for the call at 800-848-9222. You and I live with conspiracy theories all the time. You and I are endlessly amazed and frustrated and annoyed by the pricing of your auto mechanic. Where exactly is the price schedule to get my brakes fixed, new spark plugs? Where is that menu? When you pull your car into the service bay at a car dealership, which are always amazingly well painted, those guys have tons of money. You go into a car dealership, it's immaculate, everything smells new. The whole place smells like a new car, right? And you pull into that service bay, and you need new spark plugs. You need the brakes adjusted. You need new brakes in the back. The one on the right always makes a lot of noise. The air conditioner isn't quite cold enough. And you pull it in there for that. And the big mystery is, how much is this going to cost? And you look around. Is there a menu like in the delicatessen?

0: guessing as to how much this is going to cost per pound? No. And they're going to give you an estimate? Yeah. Well, the minute they give you an estimate, you and I have been scammed, because they do not have to live. They do not have to deliver on the estimate. An estimate is just that. They can change it at any time. But if they say to you and me, this is the price, a definitive number, this is what it's going to cost, they have to stick to that. Every consumer law says they have to stick to that. But an estimate, they can guess all they want, and they base it on nothing. I'm still traumatized by the fact that a month ago I brought in my freaking Kia, a nine-year-old Kia, nine-year-old Kia, and they put in new spark plugs and a new oil gasket. The oil gasket had leaked. The oil was going all over the spark plugs, ruining the spark plugs. $1,000. About 300 came off of the service warranty, and then 600 was left to me. Warranty 300, 600 to me. Where did that come from? It's a total scam. Nobody wanted to talk about it. It's as evil as could be. Here's the tip. Never take your car to be fixed at a dealership. And I knew it at the time. I knew this. These are the things that I suffer with. 800-848-9222 with Walter Sterling. We go to South Carolina. And Dan, welcome to the other side of midnight, Dan.
1: Walter, thank you so much. I appreciate you. I love your show for a couple of reasons. The content is always a surprise. You never know what you're going to hear. But moreover, you do something that is lost in modern day radio. All of those fabulous jingles, the production, it's amazing. Nobody does that anymore. And that, I came from old time radio. I worked in radio in the 1970s. And gosh, that kind of production's priceless. It's such good stuff. And I really love listening to the music. The Walter Sterling jingles are fabulous. Thanks for that.
0: Thank you for your nice words. How do you feel about the UFOs and the conspiracy theories?
1: Oh, I think we're going to get what they're going to feed us, Walter. That's pretty much the size of it. It's always been that way. You can press as hard as you want. They'll find a way not to give you information. They'll find some national security issue. They'll find some other reason that you can't have that.
0: Now, you're in South Carolina. Are you near a Buc-ee's?
1: No, I wish we were. I have to go 60 miles, 70 miles to get to a Buc-ee's. Pretty good stuff.
0: It's
1: especially
0: the best place.
1: Little lemon cookies.
0: It's the lemon cookies, they make the fudge right in front of you. Those giant Buc-ee bears, the beavers running around scaring kids. It's amazing, isn't it?
1: My grandkids love the place.
0: Do they really?
1: They're crazy about it. Of course, they live in St. Louis. They don't see that.
0: No, they see nothing like that in St. Louis. At KMOX, welcome very thank you, Dan. Thank you very much for calling. The other side of midnight, 800-848-9222. The production he liked. Let's see.
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0: The United States government released more files. They released more information about the UFOs. ABC covered it. NBC covered it. News Nation covered it. News Nation did by far the best job because they actually treated it what it was. An incredibly important news story, a life-changing, history-changing news story. ABC gave it 38 seconds.
4: Pentagon just releasing a new trove of UFO files.
5: A lot of people have been calling for these. More than 70 videos, images, and reports date back to the 1940s. However, there's one video from July of last year. It appears to show a red orb-shaped or two red-shaped orbed objects moving in tandem. This was spotted in the Northeast, and in another video, the Pentagon describes a plasma-like sphere that changed in shape as it hovered above a pond for 45 minutes before simply disappearing. This is the Pentagon's third batch of declassified UFO files released this year.
0: And they're done. That's ABC. They're done. They feel they've covered it. They have not covered it, but we cover it here. And coming up in 15 minutes, Dave Scott will have a live report summarizing all of the updates, all of the UFO updates, every piece of information you could imagine about these file drops will be revealed at about 3 o'clock tonight, midnight on the West Coast. Walter Sterling, the other side of Midnight, Red Apple Audio Networks.
6: Hey, Walter Sterling, this is your cousin Breezy. Listen, I think that it's time that you took a little break, so I'm going to play a song that I actually introduced years ago. So, Walter, hit the trail, and I'll take care of business.

Actually, I hope everybody enjoyed that song. That was a lot of fun. And if you want more of that, you can join me on Saturday from 6 to 10 o'clock. Now, there's one problem right now. Where's Walter? Walter! Well, there he is. Here's Walter. Midnight.

0: Walter Sterling.
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10: UFO drop last week, Friday, Saturday. We've been covering it every night, every night. We've had Ross Coulthart from News Nation, an expert on conspiracies, UFOs, breaking news. He was the one on this show that broke the news about the Major General in Arizona who left his house at 11 in the morning and hasn't been seen since in 2.5 months. And his wife said, if he wanted to disappear, he would do it himself. He left with a gun, left home his wallet, and his watch. He just took his gun. Either he had to meet somebody who he felt he needed to have a gun to meet, or he was going to kill himself. But nobody thinks this guy who was 67 and a major general is going to kill himself. Now we're up to 13 people associated with conspiracies, UFOs, who have disappeared. Always interested in how you feel about that and what that's about. It's way too coincidental for 11 high-ranking officials who are involved with the UFO program, the space program, secret chemical and atomic program, all of them have disappeared. And these aren't low-level people. These are people who either had high access to information or were highly ranked, have disappeared. I don't think that just happens. One of them was discovered last week, dead with a gun next to her. Probably been out there for months. They had to do an anthropological autopsy. An anthropological autopsy. That's what they say for dinosaurs. So she'd been out there for a very long time. And yet, again, we see another nonsense theory about what happened to Savannah Guthrie's mother. I'll tell you what happened to Savannah Guthrie's mother. This is what happened. Some thugs came to kidnap her because they knew who her daughter was. They wanted a couple $1 million. They kidnapped this poor old woman, and they throw her in the van, and then she dies. She died. they sent out a ransom letter, but they couldn't say, and you will see your mother. We will let your mother talk to you. We will prove she's still alive. We'll prove they couldn't prove she was still alive because she was dead. They put her in the back of a van, shut it, drove into Mexico, buried her. Can you imagine the border of Mexico and the U.S.? Can you imagine how big that border is and how unpatrolled it is for anything but somebody running to America? The rest of it is wild and dangerous. At night, all they had to do was find a lake, a swamp, throw her in. That was it. She's gone. Tragic, sad, sorry, Savannah. That's what happened. We don't know why Savannah won't talk about any of it unless she kind of knows who did it. Or the police suspect who did it, and they've said to her, don't say anything. I want to know how you feel about that. And then the conspiracy that won't go away, JonBenet Ramsey. Endless speculation that her 9-year-old brother killed her with a rope, threw her against the ground. Now, no 9-year-old brother did that. And they say John did it. No, I don't think John did it. And then Patsy did it. I don't think Patsy did it. I think what happened is a friend of theirs did it, a quote friend of theirs did it, with whom they were complacent. They let him in the house. And he was a pedophile on the pageant circuit, somebody they knew who could judge JonBenet to win pageants. That's why they let him talk to her. I don't think they suspected he was a pedophile, but he seemed to spend a lot of time with her. He said, look, it's Christmas. Let me just go to her room, say goodnight to her. I'll be right out. And they're like half drunk from some party. They said, sure. He goes up there, starts to molest her. JonBenet protests, kicks. He had to shut her up, and he killed her. And then he leaves the house. They knew who did it, and their endless guilt and strange behavior is based on the fact that they know who did it. They let him in. That would be mighty big guilt. Imagine being a parent and that happened, and you let it happen, and you let it happen for selfish reasons. You wanted that kid to win another stupid trophy. I believe that's what it, and you're like, how could anybody be there? Do you know pageant girls? Do you know pageant parents? Pageant parents are terrifying, much more so than pageant girls. Pageant girls are scary enough. But remember, Patsy Ramsey was in the Miss America circuit. The Miss America's potentials, what are they trained to do? They're trained to lie. That's what pageant girls do. They know how to lie. So none of this surprises me, but they're never going to get the answer. Time to move on to the UFOs. Coming up, Dave Scott from Canada has updates for us on the UFOs, all the files. He knows all the stuff. He's going to give us a current and accurate update. And this congressman, Tim Burchett, he's still insane.
11: We're up against corruption. We're up against a cover-up. This thing's been covered up at least since 1947. Dadgummit, the public deserves the right to know. It's your dadgum tax dollars. It's not about little green men or flying saucers. It's about what are we spending all these millions and possibly billions of dollars on that these idiots tell us don't exist. And then yet we turn right around in the skiff, and then they tell us they do exist. This is a cover-up. You all know it. We know it. We demand the answers, and dadgummit, we're going to get them. Look, we got one or two bites at this apple. Please be careful about the false information that's coming out of Washington on all this stuff. Trust your gut. You know what's right. You know they exist. You know this has been a cover-up since before most of y'all been born.
10: Very angry Tim Burchett. Furious. And I say, Congressman Burchett, why don't you walk down the hall, pound on the desks, and release the information yourself? Walter Sterling, Red Apple Audio Networks. 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
13: ABC News. I'm Chuck Sievertson. A deal announced by the U.S. and Iran ends the war on all fronts, including Lebanon, but no word about it resolving Iran's nuclear issues. Formal signing is Friday, though President Trump says the U.S. naval blockade of the Strait of Hormuz is lifted. It's not open till Friday because mines have to be cleared. Iran says negotiations for a final agreement are ahead. The New York Knicks waited 53 years for an NBA championship. Sunday night on the ice, the Carolina Hurricanes won their first Stanley Cup championship in 20 years, beating the Vegas Golden Knights 3-0. Jordan Staal crowned the NHL's MVP.
14: It's amazing. This is something I've been going after ever since we got the first one. I mean, you want to win it again and again and again, and what a feeling, what a battle the boys were grinding today.
13: At the White House Sunday night, a $60 million sponsor-covered UFC event, 7 cage fights. Mr. Trump, friends with UFC's chief. This is ABC News. What could move the markets this week from ABC's Dave Packer?
15: Monday, we'll get a reading on consumer spending with core retail sales for May. Now, analysts are expecting a lower number than last month. And on Wednesday, with a new Fed chair, the Federal Reserve Bank will have its latest closely watched announcement on interest rates.
13: Not only does the Mideast crisis send oil and gasoline prices higher, this could too, ABC's Jim Ryan.
16: Even soaring gas prices haven't quelled Americans' demand for travel, but now industry analysts expect inventory to run short this summer as U.S. refineries struggle to keep running close to their capacity.
13: Our Jim Ryan. Hey, did you hear what the Knicks Delta jetliner pilot and air traffic control said to each other after the championship win and the team was just about to take off from San Antonio for New York?
17: Tell those guys congratulations. Enjoy the moment. Oh, they're enjoying it back there. You probably can hear them. They're having a good time, man. Yeah, we'll pass it on.
13: That's from ATC.com. Chuck Sievertson, ABC News.
18: I'm Maria Aquino. Our top story, Interstate 44 remains closed between the Stamm Museum Memorial and Poplar Street bridges for an extended period. The highway was shut down Saturday evening around 5:30, some 24 hours after the collapse happened at Biddle and Broadway. The city of St. Louis did not provide any information until late Saturday afternoon when KMOX requested an interview. The police department had tweeted out they were working with MoDOT to shut down 44 Saturday evening. St. Louis Police Chief Robert Tracy.
19: District officers and traffic safety officers responded quickly and safely shut down the affected roadways and it assisted with traffic control in multiple directions.
18: Water Division Deputy Commissioner Spencer Gould.
20: Our crews, our trained team of water professionals responded immediately, and as we always do with situations in this scope, we coordinated with other utilities as well as MoDOT, the mayor's office.
18: MoDOT engineer Jen Wade says Interstate 44 directly over the collapse at Broadway and Biddle has exposed underground structures for one of the columns that holds up the bridge.
21: Right now, that exposure is not severe, but the conditions on site have the potential to continue changing. Keeping traffic off the bridge above reduces vibration of the columns, preventing further exposure from developing. We are working with the city's contractor on shoring up the area around this column so the rest of the repair work can be done while the interstate is open to traffic.
18: Wade says as of now, they expect the Interstate 44 closure to be in place for at least a week between the Museal and Poplar Street bridges. Other areas with closures, north and southbound Broadway and Cass, Metro East drivers coming into St. Louis from Illinois on westbound 64. You cannot exit on Walnut or eastbound 44. In other news, Illinois State Police are releasing stats from their violent crime suppression detail between last Thursday and Friday. St. Clair and Madison counties focused its efforts on East St. Louis and neighboring Metro East communities. The operation utilized intelligence and technology to focus enforcement efforts on known high crime areas. In all, 24 people were arrested, 26 felony charges issued, 9 related to firearms. 2 of the arrests seized a large amount of marijuana and another controlled substance. The Metropolitan Enforcement Group of Southern Illinois provided additional assistance. A 55-year-old woman has been taken into custody following the fatal shooting of a 54-year-old man. St. Louis police report the shooting happened Saturday evening around 6:30 in the 1400 block of East Aubert. The woman was still in the residence when police arrived. The victim died at the scene. From the Saliga Heating and Cooling Weather Desk, overnight clear, cool, 58 degrees, Monday sunny and 79. For Monday night, it'll be clear with a low of 62 degrees. And then for Tuesday, looks like increasing clouds with a chance of rain and thunderstorms, gusty winds, and an afternoon high of 83, rain possible overnight and 65. Maria Aquino, KMOX News.
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0: 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KMOX, the voice of St. Louis. 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
1: They're running a strange program, y'all.
0: With Walter Sterling.

0: The Other Side of Midnight with Dave Scott, an expert on UFOs, sightings, extraterrestrial activity, moon landings, metaphysics. The Pentagon UFO files include video recreations of UFO sightings. Let me repeat that. The Pentagon UFO files, which were released Friday and Saturday, include video recreations of UFO sightings. They have released cartoons.
1: Hello, number one. Thank you for having me on the show tonight. I always appreciate being a part of it. And yes, the latest drop, or shall we say tranche, that's the new word that they are using, tranche of UFO files did in fact come out on Friday. And there were only 6 pages of releases out there that included 2 new videos of colored, looked like they were taken from cell phones. One of a triangle that was very blurry at times, the other one of a couple of red orbs. But this one, I would say, is the most disappointing of them all. Sure, there was a number of new files that were released, but not a lot of it was really outstanding. And the other part about it was it also came out on the same day that Steven Spielberg's Disclosure Day movie came out, which is about disclosing UFOs and ET contact. Some are calling it, you know, a long-awaited sequel to Close Encounters of the Third Kind from back in the 1970s. And I will say, when we get to the files here, because I know that's what you want to concentrate on, and I want to talk about it too, I found it very, very difficult to understand why they were putting this out. Like, give you an example. They put out a number of images that were digital renderings of reports.
0: Yeah, cartoons. Cartoons.
1: Yeah. And they even made, there were 6 videos in total that were released. 4 of them were digital renderings of AI. We don't want to see that. You're telling me from the FBI and all of these alphabet agencies that you're going to be satisfied, or that the public is going to be satisfied with UFO renderings of AI images? That's ridiculous. It was a slap in the face compared to what we got in the last 2 tranches that were released. There was nothing really interesting in this. And here's another one that I found extremely strange, Walter. They put out as evidence an interview between a couple of astronauts and Walter Cronkite that was aired on the air in the United States. Explain to me how that is evidence.
0: And it's what? It had to be what, 30 years old?
1: Older, probably, yeah. 40 to 50 years old. It's insulting. It was an absolutely insulting. And the worst part about it is you had some people, you know, within the government community saying that, you know, this latest release of files is going to be epic. You know, people are going to be shocked. You know, all the keywords, the trigger words that we as society use. The only thing that I want to do after having looked through these files is actually take a nap, because it wasn't worth my time. Like, that's time I'll never get back.
0: Dave Scott, host of Spaced Out Radio, YouTube Spaced Out Radio, a true expert on UFOs. He has spent his life studying it as a journalist, not as some clown who also reports on fairies that have been sighted. And he studies it. He reviews it. He's up to date on all of the UFO information, on all the NAP information, everything that has been released, he knows about. What else was released? Because so far you've described bad files, and when they said the AI recreation of information, I'm like, that's a cartoon. They released a cartoon, and now you're telling me they released Walter Cronkite interview with astronauts from 40 years ago.
1: Yes. This is how ridiculous it is. And, you know, the weird part about it is, like, if I worked for a major network that was covering this story, I would be appalled over this. I really would be appalled over this. And if the media did their job properly, they would be all over this as well. the public isn't going to learn anything from AI renderings of pictures, AI renderings of videos about UFOs. We want the information. They keep telling us, I mean, you hear Tim Burchett almost every day on Fox News go on the air telling us about how the American alphabet agencies are covering up this subject, you know, about the real videos, the videos that you and I and your listeners want to see, Walter. And we have nothing to show for it. It's almost like it's becoming some sort of posturing game within the Pentagon or the FBI, who's releasing a lot of these, about how they can kind of throw the American public off the scent of UFOs and what they really have. There was no mention of Roswell. There was no mention of Kecksburg or anything big. One interesting file that I will say, and I do recommend people read this, was that they did release the files of Project Blue Book. Now, Project Blue Book started in the 1950s with a gentleman named J. Allen Hynek. Dr. J. Allen Hynek was brought in, and I know his son Paul very well, who goes on the speaking circuit talking about the UFOs and the work his dad did. And Paul is absolutely brilliant. He's even a professor at Pepperdine University in California. And the one of the big things that I read about this was J. Allen Hynek was somebody who did not believe in UFOs. In fact, when they started Project Blue Book way back when, his job was pretty much to put UFOs as a topic to bed. People were still talking Roswell back in the 50s and 60s when it was at its height. And Hynek's job was to basically call it Venus, call it constellations, call it satellites, call it swamp gas, whatever excuse you wanted. But the problem was they ended up finishing up with Project Blue Book because Hynek became a believer that there was things going on. The evidence that he was talking to, that he found, talking to eyewitnesses, talking to experiencers, talking to people who had got photographs, because nobody had a video camera back then, or very few did. And he ended up being a believer, saying, look, this is something we need to take a little bit more seriously. And then all of a sudden, Project Blue Book suddenly ends. And Hynek was out of a job. And I thought that file was really, really interesting as well. We did get a little bit more from NASA, but not too much. It revolved around a couple of the Apollo missions, including Apollo 14, Apollo 16, especially with what they had saw. There was also talk about some of the Gemini and Mercury missions, about how they were followed. These are good reports. But in the overall essence, and if I were to give this latest tranche a grade, I wouldn't give it an F, but I would definitely give it a very low D minus, because the information provided, especially in the videos and the photographs, was absolutely insulting to the American public.
0: What else was in the Project Blue Book file that interested you?
1: I think it was more about the history of it all, that, you know, they kind of kept quiet about a lot of J. Allen Hynek's work, you know, and they kind of deep dived into that a little bit, saying that, you know, how he was a scientist that they specifically sought out because they wanted somebody to kind of make fun of this topic, kind of not take it as seriously as he did. But Hynek was a professional. Okay, when he was brought in for the job, he knew what the assignment was, and he went in totally as a disbeliever. And eventually, over time, you know, it kind of shows how he became more and more active, trying to get more study, more everything, to try and exploit this topic for what it was, that we are not alone. These craft, these beings seem to be coming here at will, and we don't know where they're coming from. We have no control over what we are seeing in the sky, because when we look up at the sky today, I mean, I'm standing outside doing this with you right now. I know right now there's satellites flying over. I know right now there are many things flying over the sky, and we're not talking UFOs. We're talking just man-made objects. Back then, there wasn't as many. We didn't have thousands of satellites in space. So it was easier for people to, you know, not see Sputnik or anything like that. They were actually seeing more vividly potentially alien craft that were buzzing through the sky at night in the daytime, and Hynek wanted to get to the bottom of it.
0: What did he learn? When you say he had to get to the bottom of it, how far do you think he went?
1: I think, and this is just my theory on it, I think that when he started becoming a believer, realizing that people were not lying, that they were actually seeing strangeness in the sky that they couldn't explain, I think that he actually, you know, because back then we didn't rely on video. We didn't rely on photographs. We relied on testimony of people. And I think what happened was, whether he was interviewing somebody like you or me, or whether he was interviewing, say, a jet fighter pilot in the U.S. Air Force at the time, I think he learned to believe that there was something a lot more interesting out there, and that people were having a lot of the same type of encounters with what they were seeing in the sky, whether it was flying discs, whether it was these boomerang shapes, whether it was these things that we call them cigar shape, many people call them rods. I think he was really genuinely convinced that there was a cover-up going on, and that's when they said, whoa, whoa, whoa, whoa, whoa, our skeptic is turning into a believer. We can't have that. We better end the project now. Now, when they say they end the project, does that mean they really end the project? Probably not.
0: No, it's like a subscription online. It's like a subscription online. You can cancel it, and you keep getting charged.
1: Absolutely. And I think that's what happened was when Hynek started to really realize that it wasn't swamp gas, it wasn't Venus or Jupiter, that there was things moving in the sky, that's when it went more underground, because their ace in the hole, who was basically made to debunk all of this, became a believer.
0: Understood. Now, when is the next drop supposed to be, Dave Scott?
1: Well, I think because this one, they coincided with the movie Disclosure Day, my feeling on it is that we're probably going to get back to every couple of weeks this going on. So it was, the first two were dropped within 2 weeks of each other. The third one was dropped 3 weeks after the second one. I could see this now going to a point where we go back to every 2 weeks. Or maybe because people are a little upset about this one, maybe they take their time. We haven't got an official announcement yet when the next one's going to come out.
0: Yeah. It's a peep show.
1: Yeah.
0: They show us a leg, a knee, and then you got to put in more quarters.
1: Well, I would, if you're going to rate it like that, I would say we were lucky to get ankles. The skirt lifted up to the ankles.
0: I think the bottom line is this. I don't think they've been lying. I don't think they have anything. What's being released now is exactly what the president said was going to be released. UFO, unidentified. These are all the files, all the incidents that the government cannot identify. That's what he promised to release, the unidentified information. They don't know what it is. They don't know where it came from. He's releasing what he said they were going to do. He never said that they were going to release identified information, identified aliens, spacecraft, mechanics, technology. He never said we're going to release the identified stuff. He said we're going to release the unidentified stuff. How do we find Dave Scott online?
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0: Legendary Dave Scott with Walter Sterling. Good evening. It's a live radio show all night. The great shift, the late shift. You and I are walking the baby to sleep. That baby will go to sleep. I'll give you secrets on how to get that baby to go to sleep. The true conspiracy theory is coming up in just seconds. 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
5: I cry for cops today. 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

0: And lastly, Michelle Obama is a man. Am I right, America?
1: Yes, I believe Michelle Obama is a man. Well, why do I believe that? Well, first of all, it got Joan Rivers in a lot of trouble for saying that.
2: Whistleblower testimony has exploded onto the scene, directly tying the shocking death of comedy legend Joan Rivers to a ruthless conspiracy masterminded by the Obama administration. The fearless Rivers, armed with her razor-sharp instincts and elite connections in Chicago's shadowy political and medical underworld, stumbled upon jaw-dropping proof that Michelle Obama was actually born as Michael Robinson, a man from the Windy City who underwent a secret transformation. With insider intel from top medical pros and political heavyweights, Rivers compiled a dossier of undeniable evidence ready to unleash the ultimate scandal. Barack Obama wedded to a man in disguise. This earth-shattering truth threatened to obliterate the Obama's polished image, forcing Michelle to unleash a deadly strike to bury it forever. The nightmare unfolded when a terrified informant from Mount Sinai Hospital, hiding in the shadows for their life, blew the lid off the plot, confessing that a rogue doctor, handpicked and bankrolled by the Obama machine, infiltrated Rivers' 2014 endoscopy at Yorkville Clinic like a hitman on a mission. This sinister operative, with intimate links to Michelle herself, savagely blocked Rivers' oxygen flow in a cold-blooded act of sabotage, triggering a fatal cardiac arrest that silenced her forever. Branded a mere medical mishap by complicit officials, it's now unmasked as a brazen assassination, with damning hospital logs exposing the doctor's Obama ties. Rivers was on the verge of dropping the mic on the world, vowing her proof would leave jaws on the floor, but poof. All evidence vanished, post-mortem. Her daughter Melissa coerced into a hush money settlement amid bone-chilling threats. If they could erase a global icon like Joan, imagine the terror for anyone else daring to speak. The FBI is now storming into this heart-pounding saga with a no-holds-barred probe. As whistleblower bombshells keep detonating in interviews, the veil is shredding on deep state horrors, igniting a firestorm of outrage and vindicating wild theories that have simmered for years. With ironclad safeguards shielding the source, the Obamas' nightmare secrets are unraveling at breakneck speed, fueling a tidal wave of demands for justice. The truth is erupting like a volcano. No power elite can dodge the reckoning now.
1: The reason I think it's possible that there's been a conspiracy to keep this from us, to keep the secret of the fact that Michelle is Michael. My opinion is three things. One, there was a lot of noise 18 months ago that she should run for president. That's always a very seductive thing. And as a smart Democrat operative, if she had said, yes, I'm going to run, or yes, I'm going to think about it, and kept pounding away at it, if she kept saying, yes, I'm thinking about it, it would have confused things. It would have made it more difficult for Donald Trump to win because many people liked Michael Obama. Okay, that's fine. That's our democracy. But she never said one thing like that. That was made up around her. People said it around her. She never said, I think I should run for it. No, I'm debating it. I'm floating a balloon. We're going to see what happens. We're going to see how people feel. No, she never said that. That's because the nanosecond she made actual noises about that, there would have to be a CIA and FBI investigation of every single moment of her life to protect the presidency, to do what they're supposed to do to protect the integrity of the country. Number one. Number two, some good points have been made. Did we see any photos of her pregnant? No. Yet they have a couple who is their best friends, their very best friends. And the children, their children, look exactly like their best friends. And the theory is that their best friends gave birth and let the Obamas walk around with their kids. Meanwhile, the kids were with their real parents, and then they made public appearances with the Obamas. But we never saw her pregnant. There are no photos of her pregnant. Plus the fact that their kids, I know this will sound weird, it is clear that Donald Trump's children adore him and that his grandchildren, Kai, adore him. The children are close to him, have a rapport with him. They kid each other. They have a parent-kid rapport. The Trumps. And you can see it in many families, right? All right. They don't look like parent and children in terms of how they communicate. There always seems to be tension between Michelle and the children. Tension. They don't seem to be living with them. They don't seem to be going on vacation with them. They ran out of the house as fast as they could because probably those aren't their real parents. They hang out with their real parents, and then they make a show with the Obamas. That's what it looks like to me, Walter Sterling. And that's my opinion. How do you feel? 800-848-9222, 800-848-9222. This is the biggest all-night show in American radio. And when you and I talk about these things, these are our opinions, and that's the point of being an American. I don't say, thank you for your service, thank you. Who am I to say to a serviceman who's been crawling around on his hands and knees with a gun, thank you for your service? He didn't bring food to my room. It isn't room service. But I say to them what does matter to us, which is, thank you for my freedom of speech. Walter Sterling, The Other Side of Midnight. The Other Side of Midnight. Red Apple Audio Networks. 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
1: More UFO information. This was interesting. This is one of the things that they talk about at Roswell.
4: And I got lucky. The metal detector went bing. I heard about stuff. So I got pretty excited about it. It was in an anthill, and I dug down in the anthill. Finally, I got down to this little pile of dirt and kind of dusted it off and looked down at it. I'm going, my God, there's a piece of metal here. I managed to find this stuff right here. It's metal. And it's dingy, and it's twisted, and it's mangled up. And there's edges that look like they're melted. It doesn't look like something you would normally find laying out in a remote place in the desert.
5: And we have the results. Would you like to know what they are?
4: I want to know what this stuff is.
5: So the testing revealed that it was aluminum, but it's pure aluminum.
4: Pure?
5: Pure aluminum.
4: Sample is metallic aluminum. This is not an alloy. This is pure aluminum. That is interesting.
5: Why is that interesting?
4: If it is in fact pure aluminum, which is what this lab shows, then there is it. Where the heck did this stuff come from?
5: Testing revealed that there's trace evidence of a crash or ground-based explosion.
4: Now I've got lots of chills. It matches the story that this stuff came from a crash. This is just cool beyond all get out.
1: Aluminum found, pure aluminum found in Roswell near where there was a crash. Pure aluminum. As rare as could be.
6: Houston, there's a light out there that's following us.
1: Buzz Aldrin.
6: So technically, it becomes an unidentified flying object.
7: And spoke directly with the chief medical officer, saying, they're here, they're parked on the side of the crater, they're watching us.
1: That's what the Apollo astronauts told NASA. Listen to what Buzz said again.
6: Houston, there's a light out there that's following us. So technically, it becomes an unidentified flying object.
7: And spoke directly with the chief medical officer, saying, they're here, they're parked on the side of the crater, they're watching us.
1: There you have it. But they weren't allowed to talk about that for the past 50 years. Nobody was allowed to say anything about what they found on the moon. And I believe the reason they weren't allowed to say anything was not because of secrets from the Soviets, secrets against China. No, I believe it was much simpler than that. That our government is proud. They'd like to be able to say to you and me, and we know what it is. We know what that was. But they had no idea. They studied it. We're looking at all the money we gave to NASA, all the expertise at NASA, and we don't get an answer as to what that is. That's why these things have been kept a secret, because they're proud. I know that sounds juvenile and simple, but if you're trying to control a population of millions and billions of people, then you need to always appear to know what's going on. You need to know what's going on. This UFO situation, UFO information, keeping it a secret, keeping it private, that's gone on since 1948. It happened in 1997.
8: This might be the most widely witnessed UFO sighting in U.S. history. This wasn't just a few observers. It was thousands, and they all described seeing the same thing.
9: A lot of us across the valley taking a second and maybe even a third look at the sky on this.
8: March 13th, 1997, around 7:30 p.m., a massive V formation of five glowing lights appeared over the Arizona desert. It was first spotted by observers outside of Las Vegas. Over the next hour, the lights moved southeast, silently crossing Arizona. By 8:30 p.m., it reached Phoenix, where thousands of people saw the same thing. Evenly spaced lights in a V formation, moving together, completely silent. Some witnesses said it was so large it blocked out the stars behind it. Later that same night, around 10 p.m., a second set of lights appeared south of Phoenix. This time, though, they were spaced in a straight line that seemed to hover in place before slowly descending toward the Earth.
10: All right, you tell me what it is.
8: The lights were so captivating that observers are still talking about them nearly 30 years later. So what were the Phoenix lights? The U.S. military reported that an Air National Guard training at a nearby base was responsible for the strange patterns. They claimed the first V-shaped cluster was a training exercise where a group of pilots flew low in the sky in tight formation. And the slowly falling lights later that night? The military says that was a group of illumination flares released by aircraft. The rising desert heat kept their parachutes aloft for an especially long time, making the flares look as if they were hovering in midair. But some who saw the lights still aren't satisfied with this answer.
11: The official explanation, flares, but there are still plenty of naysayers out there who think the lights were something else, maybe a UFO.
8: Former Arizona Governor J. Fife Symington, himself a former Air Force pilot, still believes there's something out there.
12: Unquestionably, it was a UFO, which means unidentified flying object.
1: It means that they don't know what it is. That's all that it means. And the files that have been released are files of things they don't know what it is. That's all it is. And the president didn't lie. He didn't oversell or undersold. He said exactly what it was. He said, I'm going to release these files, but these are unidentified flying objects. They're not identified flying objects. This, for example, is an identified flying object. Dumb.

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1: Midnight. All right, it's very exciting to be with you, and I look forward to speaking with you at 800-848-9222 with Dan in St. Louis. Welcome to the other side of midnight, Dan. Congratulations.
2: Hey, Walter. Thanks for taking my call.
1: Yeah, sure.
2: Hey, a couple things. First of all, the Tim Burchett guy, yeah. I'm getting a fake vibe from him. To me, he seems kind of phony. So, I don't know.
1: Well, Dan, why do you feel that?
2: I don't know if he's maybe part of the cover-up, for one, or he's just trying to play up to people like you and me, just trying to get us to think that he's on the level.
1: Well, listen, Tim, I feel that he could release a lot more information. If he was in one of those skiffs where everything was a secret and he's been shown stuff, why can't he walk down the halls of Congress, bang on desks, and say, release this stuff? Why can't he do that? Isn't that his job?
2: Right. Yeah, exactly. Yeah. I don't know if they're throwing him out as a pawn. Hey, act like, you know, say damn gommet a couple of times and this and that. So, I don't know. I just get kind of a fake vibe from him. But number two, you know, I hear a lot of people talk about why the government keeps it to themselves and stuff like that. I've always thought, why don't I ever hear anything about that? Maybe the ET or visitor or whoever, maybe they're threatening some of these people on keeping it quiet. Have you ever heard anything about that?
1: Yes, that's one of the common theories, was that, here, we're going to give you technology. We're going to give you night vision, anti-gravity engines, propulsion, secret metals that are bulletproof. We're going to give you ray guns, night vision, all of that. In exchange, you don't tell anybody about us. We're going to work in peace, and you're going to work in peace. Oh, and by the way, we're going to abduct some of your citizens. We're going to abduct like 50,000 of them a year because we need to extract DNA and other vital parts from them for our race. But here, we're going to give you an anti-gravity machine. Yeah, I think that could be absolutely true.
2: Okay, well, that's interesting. I haven't really heard too much about that. You're more in touch with this than I am. But that's interesting. And what about maybe, what if they're brainwashing some of these people? You know, some of these missing people? You know, you ever think about maybe they're brainwashing them and they're going into committing suicide? They feel threatened by them somehow?
1: They could be CIA subjects. They could be part of military intelligence that have been hypnotized, chips put in their brain, many ways to control the brain. The brain is a delicate thing. And if you break the secrets, if you reveal the secrets, we're going to push the button and you'll kill yourself.
2: Yeah. Yeah.
1: Right?
2: Interesting. Yeah, for sure.
1: Entirely possible, Dan. I'm glad you listened to the show. I'm glad you called in. Thank you very much for calling The Other Side of Midnight. The Other Side of Midnight. I think I should set up a contest where you say The Other Side of Midnight, and then whoever says it the best at the end of a show wins a prize announcement. I think that would be pretty good. But I don't know. This Burchett guy, who I know he's a friend of the station, and I know he seems to be a good guy, Republican, Tennessee, but I don't know.
3: We're up against corruption.
1: Why'd it do that?
3: We're up against corruption. We're up against a cover-up. This thing's been covered up at least since 1947. Dadgum, the public deserves the right to know. It's your dadgum tax dollars. It's not about little green men or flying saucers. It's about what are we spending all these millions and possibly billions of dollars on that these idiots tell us don't exist. And then yet we turn right around in the skiff and then they tell us they do exist. This is a cover-up. You all know it. We know it. We demand the answers. And dadgummit, we're going to get them. Look, we got one or two bites at this apple. Please be careful about the false information that's coming out of Washington on all this stuff. Trust your gut. You know what's right.

0: You know they exist. You know this has been a cover-up since before most of y'all been born.
1: Now, you know there are capabilities to our iPhones that are not discussed. They're not in the instruction manual. We are carrying around a computer in our pockets, those iPhones, more powerful than the computer on the Apollo spacecraft. Men went back and forth from the moon with computers with far less capacity than our iPhones. Our iPhones can do things that they, and you know who they are, did not tell us about. They did not tell us about it. These iPhones are capable of monitoring us in ways that are insanely creepy. And I want to know how you feel about that. But first, listen to the conspiracies around the iPhone.
2: The Batterygate conspiracy. For years, iPhone users noticed a frustrating pattern. Whenever Apple released a new iPhone, the older models seemed to get slower. Many users believed Apple was doing this on purpose to push them to buy the latest iPhone. People thought this theory was crazy, and if you believed it, you were just paranoid. Then in 2017, something happened, and suddenly you didn't seem so crazy after all. That year, Apple released a software update called iOS 10.2.1. After users installed it, complaints started pouring in. Users with older iPhones said their batteries were acting strangely. A phone might show a 30% battery, then suddenly drop to 1%. Seconds later, the phone would shut down. People complained all over social media. They were confused, frustrated, and demanded answers. But Apple didn't respond. So one man decided to look into it himself. John Poole was a software developer. He noticed that people were complaining about their iPhones. His wife was one of them.
3: My wife just offhand mentioned that her iPhone 6S felt slow, and the numbers that we got out of it were significantly lower than what I'd expect from a phone like that.
2: Poole knew enough about phones to analyze the situation.
3: It was sort of a eureka moment, and that's what prompted me to really take a deep dive into our database of performance data and see what was happening.
2: He ran performance tests on older iPhones and compared the results to newer ones. What he found was hard to ignore. Older iPhones running newer versions of iOS had lower performance scores, but it was only happening to phones with older batteries. After analyzing everything, he reached one unsettling conclusion. Apple was deliberately slowing down older iPhones. Poole published his findings on his blog on December 2017. Millions read it and they were furious. For the first time, the old joke about Apple slowing phones down didn't feel like a joke anymore. Now Apple had to answer for it. Just 2 days after Poole's blog went viral, Apple released a statement.
4: Apple confirms it slows down the performance of older iPhones to reduce power demands.
2: The company admitted it was slowing down older phones, but it said there was a good reason for it. As iPhones get older, so do their batteries. Older batteries can't handle power the way they used to. If an older battery is pushed too hard, the phone might shut down or crash. To prevent that from happening, Apple added software that reduced the processor speed on older models. But that explanation didn't calm customers down. The problem wasn't just the slowdown. The problem was that Apple kept it hidden. Soon, lawsuits began piling up.
5: So far, two lawsuits have been filed in Los Angeles and Illinois, claiming those suing never consented to allow Apple to slow their older iPhones.
2: Apple was sued in the U.S., Canada, Israel, and several European countries. Attorneys said Apple acted deceptively by hiding the shutdown and slowdown issue. In 2020, Apple agreed to settle the lawsuits. The company reportedly paid about $500 million. Every iPhone user included in the lawsuit received a little less than $100. But as part of the deal, Apple did not admit to breaking any laws or any other wrongdoing. Today, Apple's more transparent about battery performance. The company also added a new feature that shows battery health.
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7: Walter Sterling,
8: the other side of midnight.
1: I don't think my iPhone battery is working any better. It just keeps getting hot. The longer I have it, it gets hot. At some point, they say you have to replace the battery. There's some tenure on the battery. It needs to be replaced. Oh, okay. But for the money, the battery should last forever. What happened to the 60 Minutes report that we saw many years ago, back when it was an objective news source, that showed a man who had invented a battery that lasts forever, or 100 years or something? What about the guy who invented an indestructible material? Couldn't be shot through, wet, damaged, impossible to damage. Of great interest to the military, haven't heard from him again. And, of course, the man who figured out how to power a car with water. What happened to him? Oh, he died. E. Frank, welcome to the other side of midnight at 800-848-9222. E. Frank, welcome.
9: Yes, thank you, Walter. Thank you.
1: Yes.
9: Lots of things have been going on in New York lately, and one of them is...
1: Were you in that crowd? Were you
9: New
1: in the Knicks crowd? Did you cause damage? Were you in the Knicks crowd?
9: No, I was at home, you know, because I remember at one point, you know, when I saw Jalen Brunson's father one day at the supermarket, he was so irate about how they, you know, they undermined his son. And I was very happy crying behind my TV seeing how he was proud to see his father and he himself happy that he finally came through. But
1: you didn't protest. I don't understand the Knicks riots. I don't understand 63 people being arrested. I thought we were supposed to be happy, not like a Brazilian population that loses a soccer match. I thought we were supposed to be happy. What is this?
9: Yeah, I also believe that, but those are just a few amongst the...
1: It was hundreds. It was hundreds of clowns. It was hundreds of clowns.
9: Well, it's just a few. Most of them were well-behaved.
1: All right.
9: Well, Walter, I want to ask you this. Let's just say that the government declassifies more documents, which it seems that they're going to declassify more UFO sightings and things that have happened maybe 50 years ago or recently. But I ask you this, Walter, and I don't want to put fear into you. If a space alien comes from whatever planet he's from or whatever galaxy he's from, and he politely knocks on your door and says, I want to speak to you about something, do you think it's something that we should be scared of, or something we should just accept as the human race should accept that those things are possibilities?
1: We should study the situation carefully, as you would with any stranger. You should look and see if they're armed, if they appear to have evil intent. Now listen, Stephen Hawking said, if they come here, you better be afraid. It's not going to be for a good reason. Now, amazingly, Stephen Hawking did not offer any possibility that this was a peaceful exchange. He was darn sure it would be bad news for us. All right, I'm going to pay attention to Stephen Hawking. The biggest challenge for me personally about aliens coming here are the distances. We're talking billions of light years to the nearest planet. No one knows how they could possibly get here. Therefore, the possibilities are that they've been here forever. They live underground. They're the reptilians. They live under Antarctica. There's some long-term belief that they have always been here. I don't think we should automatically be afraid, but I don't think we should automatically hug.
9: Right. And, Walter, one day, you know, I'm sleeping, you know, it's like around this time in the morning.
1: Yes.
9: And all of a sudden, this woman, I don't know, she's coming home from work, and she's saying, help me, this alien is trying to attack me. So, you know, I didn't open the window. I assume it's probably some prankster in a Halloween costume scaring the woman. But the screeches and the screaming, you know, and people were, like, opening their windows and wondering what was going on, because they, you know, to say that there's an alien on the street when there's... could be someone that, like you just said, you have to find out if someone's in a costume, if they're armed. But that's awful. I mean, you know, you don't really do that. I mean, there's ways to deal with something like that if that was the case.
1: Thank you very much for the call at 800-848-9222, 800-848-9222 with Walter Sterling. You and I are talking about conspiracy theories, the big UFO drop. Is it of interest to you? I don't think we've learned anything, and I don't think that what we want to see is going to be released. Well, what do we want to see? We don't want to see unidentified aliens. We want to see identified aliens. Walter Sterling, The Other Side of Midnight, Red Apple Audio Networks.
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11: 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Fannie Mae is the largest buyer of mortgages in the United States. So what's Fannie Mae predicting? The 30-year rate will hold steady at around 6.3% for the rest of this year. And in 2027, maybe it'll go to 6.2%. In short, they don't predict much change over the next 2 years. So if you've been looking to buy a home and waiting for the rates to come down, think again. It doesn't look like it's happening soon. Just make sure if you're buying a home, there's no pre-penalty clause in your mortgage so that if you do want to buy now and you do want to get a mortgage, you can pay it off. Never bet against New York. I'm Suzanne Miller.
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13: And another red light. Awesome. I'm already really late. Maybe I go a few over. It's not that bad, right? Ugh, but imagine getting pulled over. Or worse, crashing my car or not being able to stop in time for someone crossing. Yeah, way worse than being fashionably late. Next time I'll leave earlier to avoid the rush. Better late than never. Speeding wrecks lives. It's not a game.
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0: I'm James Parker, and this is Florida Story. Thank you. For our first Florida Story, we're going to West Palm Beach, where we have a repeat offender. This guy showed up on Florida Stories back in 2016. He was arrested because he was an 18-year-old who was operating a medical practice without a license. He was pretending he was a doctor, telling people he was an MD, PhD. He had the fake degrees on the wall. He was seeing patients, and he was getting them to send him money. So since then, he's been convicted, did some time, got out, got a job at a shipping company, and he ran another scam. This time, he was telling the clients to send the payments, the invoice, to his personal bank account and set it to the account for his company. Of course, he gets caught. He's accused of taking over $10,000 that belongs to the company. Sounds like he's going to go to jail again. And it's one of those philosophical questions that starts mulling around in your head. Does a dog know it's a dog? Do dumb people know that they're dumb? Does a Florida man know he's a Florida man and thus has to act accordingly? This is the existential edition of Florida Stories. Hold my beer.
1: Hold my beer.
0: For our last Florida story, we're going to Clearwater, Florida, where a woman's walking through the grocery store parking lot. And look, political tensions have run high for the last, I don't know, few months, years, whatever. And she sees a Trump flag that's attached to someone's car, and she just can't stand it anymore. So she takes a can of dog food out of her grocery bag and throws it at the passenger window. It doesn't break it. It bounces off. And the guy gets out. He's like, what are you doing throwing cans at my car? And she rushes him. So this man grabs this little woman and he pins her to the ground and tells her to stop. She starts biting his leg. And so then he jumps off of her. She grabs that same can of dog food because now it's just sitting next to her in the parking lot, throws it at him, beans him in the head. Then she turns around, grabs the flag, rips it off the car, bends the flagpole, and throws it at him. So the 44-year-old Florida woman's arrested for criminal mischief, simple battery, throwing a deadly missile into an occupied vehicle. And I know things have been pretty polarizing, but it lets you know how bad it gets when people are getting all cavalier with a can of Alpo.
1: Hold my beer.
0: For our next Florida story, we're going to unincorporated Indian River County. Highway 1, there's a McDonald's. And this is at 4 in the morning. A man falls asleep in the drive-thru lane, has his truck in park, and turns it off. So the employees call the cops, cops show up, and the headline's totally misleading. It says, man jailed after snoring loudly at McDonald's. Now, the police report does refer to him snoring loudly, but he really got arrested because when the cop opened the door and asked him to step out, he could barely stand up, and he had to hold onto the bed of his truck. He was so drunk. But I think the cops did him a favor. The last thing you want to do before you go to sleep is have all those calories. Hold my beer. For our next Florida story, we're going to Mount Dora, Florida, where two Florida men have been arrested for stealing human skulls from the Mount Dora Cemetery. So the two men went and they dug up four graves and they dismembered the corpses. It looks like it was some sort of ritualistic ceremony, like they're worshiping the devil or I don't know. But the place where they were living had some sort of weird ritualistic shrine, and they had a partial arm, a skull, a hand, and multiple other large bones. So this is some weird religious thing. And you can count me out. I don't want to be part of any religion that does all that digging.
1: Hold my beer.
0: I'm James Parker. 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
4: Thank you for taking my call. And this is very important, Walter. It really is. I want to correct E. Frank, the last caller, the correct direct, because what he said was absolutely wrong. I don't know if he doesn't know any better or whether he was lying.
3: What is it, Charlie? Tell us what it is.
4: It's very important. He said only a couple people were misbehaving. That's not true.
3: No, I know it wasn't true. It was at least 63 were arrested.
4: And there were plenty more that weren't arrested. So what happened was normal people show up at a Knicks celebration. Normal, regular people who are Knicks fans show up at that. And the thugs and the hoodlums know that that's going to happen because that's been pre-publicized. And they show up en masse. Not, they don't have to call each other or contact each other, but they just show up en masse to prey upon the regular, normal people, to rob them. People throw firecrackers in other people's face. People literally light the firecrackers and throw them at other people's heads. You can hear them yelling on the videotape. It's not just a couple people. It's really bad. I go into New York City about once a month, and I don't wear my yarmulke. I take it off and put it in my pocket. I take it off my head and put it in my pocket.
3: Hold on,
4: that's
3: Charlie.
4: That's the environment that
3: I got it. Hey, Charlie. What you just said is the saddest thing I've heard tonight, that you, going into New York, have to take off your yarmulke. That is a tragedy, what you just told me, Charlie, and I'm glad you told me and to let the Midnight Misfits know this. Thank you very much for the call. Whoa. He has to take off his yarmulke to go to New York. Red Apple Audio Network's The Other Side of Midnight.
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7: ABC News, I'm Chuck Sievertson. An agreement announced by President Trump and Iran, a formal signing is next Friday, but it's not a final deal. Though the U.S. naval blockade of the Strait of Hormuz is lifted, it's not open until Friday because mines have to be cleared, says the president. Iran's National Security Council says the war on all fronts, including Lebanon, ends immediately and permanently. ABC's Martha Raddatz.
8: White House officials have said this agreement is not based on trust but verification, and this still has a very long way to go before any permanent peace or nuclear deal is hammered out.
7: Albanians by the thousands in Tirana are protesting, opposing a planned luxury development on an environmentally sensitive stretch of coastline, a project linked to President Trump's son-in-law Jared Kushner. The Carolina Hurricanes won their first Stanley Cup championship in 20 years Sunday night, beating the Vegas Golden Knights 3-0. This is ABC News. A fourth shark attack off Australia in recent weeks. The swimmer in critical condition. Agriculture Minister Tara Moriarty of New South Wales.
9: Nothing is off the table in terms of how we deal with sharks going forward, but I'm particularly interested in further advice on how we can expand the use of technology, which means we can spot sharks sooner and get beaches closed and keep people safer.
7: For the first time, the New York Knicks will get a parade for their NBA championship.
10: Everyone always called us trash. It was always the Knicks are trash, Knicks are trash. What happened now?
11: We are finally
10: we got
11: champions!
12: I'm feeling ecstatic right now. Amazing. It's a great feeling to finally get a championship after so many years.
7: Mayor Zoran Mondani says Thursday will be a ceremony at City Hall and a ticker tape parade. Neither their 1973 nor 1970 NBA titles were celebrated with a parade. Chuck Sievertson, ABC News.
13: I'm Maria. You know, our top story, that massive sinkhole that opened up under Interstate 44 at Biddle and Broadway happened Friday night. It's still not clear why the highway was not shut down then until Saturday evening. Mayor Kara Spencer.
14: In responding, pulling together all partners to ensure that we're not just responding from the streets department, but we have everyone at the table to ensure a holistic response.
13: Jen Wade is one of MoDOT's engineers.
15: At this point, we are expecting the existing closure of I-44 downtown to last at least through the week. MoDOT closes any bridge where the department has structural concerns that have the potential to impact the traveling public.
13: In addition to 44 being closed directly over the collapse at Broadway and Biddle, the eastbound 70 express lanes are closed and north and southbound Broadway at Cass. Eastbound 70 is not closed. Drivers can use exit 249B to cross the Stan Musial Veterans Memorial Bridge and continue on to eastbound 70. There are restrictions coming in from Illinois, though. For westbound 64 drivers, you cannot exit at Walnut or eastbound 44. And St. Louis police say people want to see this sinkhole, but it is not safe and it impedes repair operations. Police tape has gone up, and if you cross the line, you could be cited. 11 skydivers and their pilot all died in a fiery plane crash in Butler County, Missouri, this morning just before 11:30. It happened just minutes after takeoff from Butler Memorial Airport. It's about 65 miles south of Kansas City, Bates County Sheriff Chad Anderson.
11: The plane took off, and then at that point, it went down. We're not sure exactly anything beyond that.
13: It's believed that some family members of the deceased were there when the fiery crash happened. Anderson says they have brought in extra staff and clergy to help family members deal with this horrifying loss. The cause of the crash is not yet known. Another attempted street takeover in downtown West and downtown St. Louis Saturday night. St. Louis police spokesman Mitch McCoy says in a release, quote, officers and undercover detectives worked to disperse crowds, enforce curfew and trespassing laws, and connect juveniles with their parents or guardians. McCoy says a dozen teens were detained. Three were taken into custody for resisting arrest. The youngest, 13 years old. McCoy adds several of the youngsters told police they were dropped off by parents or guardians. One parent was cited for contributing to the delinquency of a minor. From the Saliga Heating and Cooling Weather Desk, overnight clear skies, 58, Monday sunny, 79, Monday night, 62 degrees. And then for Tuesday, it looks like increasing clouds. We do have a chance of rain and thunderstorms. Gusty winds with an afternoon high of 83. Tuesday night, rain and an isolated storm possible with a low of 65 degrees. And then Wednesday, more showers and storms with a high near 90.
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Well, it's just you and me. 6 minutes past the hour, 6 minutes past the hour on the great shift, the late shift with Walter Sterling. And you and I get to be live on the radio. There's no better medium. This is the best medium for selling an idea or for selling shoes. Why? It's just us. You're in the 18-wheeler, the car. You're 14 inches away from the speaker. I'm 14 inches away from the microphone. There's nobody around me, and there's nobody around you. It's just us. And you had many choices. Probably 100 different radio signals got to where you are, and you chose this one. It's the most powerful medium. There's a lot of nonsense, a lot of silly nonsense, that the radio medium is old-fashioned, it's dying, it's an antique. Well, guess what? It's existed for 100 years. In our culture, in our capitalistic culture, so far a capitalistic culture, nothing lasts unless people buy it. Nothing lasts unless it is accepted, has a share of audience in whatever industry. 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And businesses that are in trouble do not expand. In 1970, there were about 3,000 AM and FM radio stations in America. 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And people are applying, companies are applying for licenses all the time. Why would they do that? Oh, because it's going to be a failure? No. They fight over those licenses. You know how radio works. The FCC hands out. The FCC accepts applications for a license, and they decide whether or not that licensee should have a license, and then they all fight over it. The only reason the medium continues to grow and get more signals is because they can sell the commercial time and you listen. And then if that wasn't enough, SiriusXM has 160 channels plus another 200 online, like 300 different audio channels. And then there's Spotify and Pandora. What is all that? They call themselves radio. They don't call themselves Spotify Streams. Spotify Streams, no. 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I grew up in a retail family. My dad ran a resort. He owned garden centers. It was and a big family recreation area in Sterling Forest. And he only bought radio advertising. Sometimes he'd buy a billboard, but he bought all radio advertising. And he was the worst buyer. He bought what he liked. He didn't know how to read a rating book, had no interest in it. He knew what he listened to. He knew the hosts he liked. And that's what he bought. And that's how he built his businesses. He brought feet to the floor, shoes to the door. That was his mission, and he found that he did it best on the radio. You got a retail business, this will move product into your store. You're working a big corporation, you need to move product off the shelf. Very interesting, and then I'll shut up. Very interesting, the number one or two radio advertiser is Procter & Gamble. Well, those are tough. That's a tough house. To convince Procter & Gamble to do anything, you have to be right. It isn't you have to be good. You just have to be right. And Procter & Gamble for years had pretty much left radio, and now it's the number one or two radio advertiser in any given month. Amazing. That's radio. This is something I love to study. I always hear these people whining about how they're going to leave and go to Canada, leave and go to Bermuda. They're going to take up residence in England. And they think we're too harsh on people coming into our country, that they should just be able to come in and live here. And I've always looked at what other countries require
a person to become a citizen. Now, I don't know what other talk show hosts do all day, but they're always screaming about the border and the Democrats and the border, but they don't actually do any homework. If they did some homework, they'd find out amazing, amazing arguments in support of what they're saying. Malawi is an African nation where Madonna adopted a child from Malawi. Luckiest guy who ever lived. Madonna's kid is the luckiest guy who ever lived. He's got to be like 90 by now. Well, how old is she? She's got to be 90. Well, how do you become a citizen of Malawi? Now, that's nothing you fantasized about, but I'm sure there are people who want to become citizens, and you wouldn't believe it, but you can't just walk. You wouldn't believe it, but you just can't walk into Malawi and become a citizen. You would think they'd be thrilled to see you. You would think the Malawi government would be so happy to hear from you. All right, how do you become a citizen of Malawi? Well, by birth. People who acquire nationality at birth include children born anywhere to a parent, anywhere, with Malawian nationality, unless the father is a national of a country with which Malawi is at war, or the child is born during an enemy military occupation. Children born abroad to a parent who was born in Malawi are considered to have Malawian nationality, but they cannot pass the nationality onto their children who are born abroad. Okay, now what about naturalization? You come there, you live there. How do you become a citizen of Malawi? Naturalization can be granted to foreign persons who have resided in the territory for a sufficient period of time to confirm they understand English or one of the languages currently spoken in the country, and the customs and traditions of our society are understood by them. General provisions are that applicants have good character and conduct, are able to support themselves, and can demonstrate that they will be suitable citizens of Malawi. Applicants must have resided in the country, you ready, for at least 7 years. 7 years. There are no provisions in the nationality laws for adoptees to gain Malawi nationality. Nor are children or wives of applicants seeking naturalization granted automatic status based upon approval of the application of their father or spouse. Registration. Persons who have a close connection, meaning that they were born in the country, have parents who were born in the country, or have a 20-year or more residency, they're eligible to be registered. To vote, registration is not automatic, but at the discretion of authorities. Persons who are stateless, who were born in Malawi after a 3-year residency, they can vote. Persons who were born in Malawi or Mozambique, for whom both parents were also born in Malawi or Mozambique, who else can register? The wife of a Malawian husband, after a 5-year residency, provided she meets the requirements. And Commonwealth citizens who ordinarily reside in Malawi can register after 5 years. You have to be there a really long time in Malawi to even try to become a citizen, at least 7 years, and at least 5 years of good behavior in order to register to vote. That's in Malawi. That's not Georgia, New Jersey. That's in Malawi. And you look around the world at what it is required to become a citizen or a naturalized citizen of any country, it tends to be far more so than here. Many of the countries require that you live there for 20 years. In Canada, you have to live there for 4 years and have to have paid taxes in Canada every year for 4 years and have only spent X number of days outside of Canada. You have to be able to speak fluent English or French to become a citizen, to apply to become a citizen of Canada. And they pretty much don't want us. Canadians pretty much don't want us. They only favor people coming into the country to become a citizen if we offer a trade or a skill that they don't have.
One year, the number one trade that they wanted in Canada, the number one trade that Canadians were really hoping would show up were strippers. They were looking for more strippers. Okay, that seems fair. But you and I are talking about conspiracies tonight, and we've covered many. We have covered many a conspiracy at 800-848-9222, 800-848-9222. I'm Walter Sterling. Coming up, we're going to talk about an amazing fact about cats. Why are they here? Why are they here? It turns out there's a lot of evidence that they were brought here from outer space. One of the amazing facts about cats is their coating, the color of their coats. They cannot find a DNA sequence that brings color to the coats. They cannot figure out how it is determined that cats have different colors. It's not in their DNA. It's sort of like God's canvas. Whatever God thinks is funny, that's what's going to be on that cat.

0: actually never got married. She did, however, live in a log cabin with one of her very close friends, Amy. Many of the neighbors stated that they could see them, constantly in a never-ending warm embrace, which is just how good of friends they were. And it was even rumored that they would have sexual relations with each other, practicing for when they got husbands, I assume.
1: Yes, God bless them. Len in Chicago, welcome to the other side of midnight with Walter Sterling from WGN.
2: Hey, how you doing there, Walter?
1: Hey, buddy. How you doing?
2: Basically, my comment is, would you think one of these foreign nations with their legitimate governments would offer citizenship to some of the Americans who want to leave the United States right now, who are dissenting against our current form of government? And, some of these people, they may be on government benefits. Quite frankly, I wouldn't think one of our other nation friends would want to offer these people citizenship or permanent residency residing in their nation.
1: No, because every one of those countries has their own rigorous rules about what it takes to become a citizen. And pretty much near the top, you have to come in with a ability to earn a living. You have to come in with a skill. Or you have to come in with a lot of cash and give it to the country for the citizenship. And then you have to prove that you're a good person. You have to prove that you mean it. The minimum requirement to become a citizen just to apply at most of these countries is 7 years. Some countries require you to wait there for 20 years. You have to be that committed to living there 20 years. No, I don't think anybody wants our trouble. Nobody wants our trouble. Walter Sterling, The Other Side of Midnight, Red Apple Audio Networks.
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4: Quentin Tarantino says he's lost much of his love for modern movies, calling today's film industry a, quote, flavorless sausage factory. Aside from calling it stupid, he also blamed the industry's decline on bad casting and pandering. He says he prefers books these days. Spider-Man's Tom Holland says one of the biggest reasons he's never hosted Saturday Night Live is because he's, quote, heavily dyslexic. He says he even has trouble reading scripts, which is why he tries to memorize his lines immediately.
5: Is why I've never done SNL.
6: Because of the cue cards.
5: I'm just so petrified at the concept of, like, trying to read something. I can read fine, but when I have to read out loud, it just becomes like, it's like a mental block.
4: Fans and dyslexia advocates praised his honesty, saying that a high-profile celeb can help normalize it. Cooper Lawrence, Entertainment News, Worldwide News Network, New York.
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7: Another red light. Awesome. 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Next time I'll leave earlier to avoid the rush. Better late than never. 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

0: night.
1: Here's the ultimate luxury problem. Here's Tyra Banks whining about a TV show she had something to do with. She's whining about
2: this. Tyra Banks is taking legal action against Netflix. According to court documents, the former America's Next Top Model host files a defamation lawsuit against Netflix. On June 13th, after appearing in its 2026 docuseries, Reality Check, Inside America's Next Top Model, the lawsuit claims the project was sold to viewers as a documentary series, but used selective editing to create a, quote, false narrative. The filing states, because they were promised a documentary, that is exactly how viewers interacted with the Netflix series. Tyra says she agreed to participate in the project because she believed viewers deserved a candid conversation about the show's legacy, its successes, and its shortcomings. But the lawsuit claims many moments where Tyra took accountability for the show's controversies were edited out of the final cut. The filing also claims the docuseries created the impression that Tyra turned a blind eye to an alleged sexual assault involving former Cycle 2 contestant Shandi Sullivan during filming in 2003, with the lawsuit stating, the false narrative the producers constructed through selective editing, deliberate omission, and surgical manipulation of continuous footage included that Ms. Banks knowingly allowed a contestant to be sexually assaulted on her show and then could not even remember it when asked. That narrative about Ms. Banks is a complete fabrication.
1: Well, there you have it. Tyra Banks is going to sue Netflix. How do you think that's going to go? I don't think that's going to work out too well. But it sounds like a luxury problem. Did she do that show? Did she get paid to do that show? Was it presented as a documentary? It was no documentary. She knew it was no documentary. That's about as legit as any, quote, reality show. There's no more manipulation of a show than a reality show. No more shooting done. They shoot like 10 hours to get 10 minutes. Because when you're dealing with amateurs, amateurs don't know what to do. They don't know where to look. They don't know how to sell a line. Even like on Pawn Stars or many of shows like that, American Pickers, they have to coach those people over and over again. No, say it this way, say it this way. Yeah, we're really interested in this gun, but we have to find out if it's real. I'm going to call in an expert to tell us whether or not this is real. And then they say, no, can you say it differently next time? What do you mean? We want to know if it's real. Yeah, but do you have to say real like that? Can you say it differently at all? We're going to call in an expert to find out if it's real. Maybe a little more natural. Oh, we're going to call in an expert to find out if it's real. And it'll take them 10 takes to get that one sentence, and that's going to go on all day. It's my only complaint about Pawn Stars. I don't care about guns. Why don't they ever do anything I'm interested in seeing pawned? A radio microphone, radio tubes, old radio sets, speakers. Instead, what do they always have? Toys. You and I have no idea what the value is of toys and don't care. They show guns, antique guns. We don't care about them. I mean, it's nice. And then they show presidential memorabilia. Oh, this, my great uncle knew Abraham Lincoln's son. My great uncle knew Abraham Lincoln's best friend in Indiana and got this postcard directly from Abraham Lincoln's best friend. Yeah, but did Abraham Lincoln actually have this card? Well, his best friend did. How do we know who his best friend is? And that's how it goes. You realize now it's a set. You realize that the first season, the pawn shop was actually the pawn shop. Now it's a set. And it's filled with crew, people who work there. Not people who work there, people who work for whatever network they're on. The one I really am impressed with technically, the production value is Below Deck. You've watched Below Deck. This is when Australian high school dropouts in too tight uniforms serve people who are paying, you ready? $400,000 for 3 days on that boat. They sail the Mediterranean for 3 days, and it costs $400,000 for that boat to go where they want it to go, for lobster to be served 24 hours and 7 days a week, and for Australian high school dropouts to make a huge fuss over you. and to come up with really stupid games that the producers of the TV show came up with. One of the cabins on those yachts is just for the control room. This is a huge event. They've got like 10 handheld cameras, people going around in all black outfits to blend in. But yes, the other question about Below Deck is those are real captains. Those captains are actually piloting the ships. But there's another guy or another woman who is like, I forget what they call him. It isn't a captain, but there's another person who is like the operations manager who runs day to day of maneuvering the ship, making sure everything works, making sure it's gassed. And then they have a tech guy. They have a crew, a real crew. So they've got a two-man real crew, a real captain, and then I don't know, what the heck do they call them? A number two person. It's exciting for you, isn't it? All right, Walter Sterling looks forward to talking to you at 800-848-9222, 800-848-9222. 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
0: Hey, Walter Sterling, this is your cousin Breezy. Listen, I think that it's time that you took a little break, so I'm going to play a song that I actually introduced years ago. So, Walter, hit the trail, and I'll take care.

0: Gee, I hope everybody enjoyed that song. That was a lot of fun. And if you want more of that, you can join me on Saturday from 6 to 10 o'clock. Now, there's one problem right now. Where's Walter? Walter? Well, there he is. Here's
1: Walter. Hey, buddy. Hey, hey.
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1: Are you excited to be here? I knew it. There was a lot of excitement, of course, about the Knicks in New York City. What I don't understand about the reaction to the Knicks in New York City is they reacted like a group of Brazilians after a major soccer match lost. And that's weird to me. 63 people were arrested. Angry mobs, angry crowds. I thought they were supposed to be happy. There was no way in hell I was going to be anywhere near that. You just avoid that at all costs. But there seem to be people who are sucked into it, right? People who just want to get involved with that. And those are very dangerous people. Let's see. Harry and Tim Chalamet in the Knicks.
5: Prince Harry, Timothy Chalamet, and more major celebs are celebrating the Knicks win. The team won their first NBA championship since 1973 in a nail-biting 94-90 face-off against the San Antonio Spurs June 13th. And royalty was in the room with Prince Harry, sporting a blue polo shirt and baseball cap. He stood in the stands, smiling hard at the historical moment. Sydney Sweeney and Scooter Braun were also in attendance as they made the game a romantic date night, rocking Knicks gear while enjoying Game 5 of the NBA Finals together. As for the New York natives in the house, Knicks superfan Timothy Chalamet, who has attended games all season with and without girlfriend Kylie Jenner by his side, had a courtside view of the legendary win. The Marty Supreme actor sported a Knicks t-shirt, denim jorts, and orange and blue sneakers for the occasion. While Timothy sat focused throughout most of the match, his New York roots came out as the Knicks began slowly turning the game in their favor, jumping up and down with excitement as the team scored. He even celebrated after the game, getting drenched in champagne.
1: Oh, that Timmy's insane. Timothy Chardonnay, he's insane. That Marty Supreme was a really good movie, and it should have done a lot better. It was a great New York movie. They got all of that stuff right. It was incredible. And John Catsimatidis was in that movie. He was in Marty Supreme, yes. As was Kevin O'Leary. Both of them were in it playing toughs. Money toughs. All right, I'm Walter Sterling. You and I can talk at 800-848-9222. I've given you a chance to think about the conspiracies. We've gone over many of them tonight. One of the things you and I are going to talk about later this week, why are cats here? You have a cat. You're up all night. Of course you have a cat. There are amazing things about the cats that are rarely revealed and are not understood. It is as though they did not evolve on Earth.

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1: This thing's been covered up at least since 1947. Dadgummit, the public deserves the right to know. It's your dadgum tax dollars. It's not about little green men or flying saucers. It's about what are we spending all these millions and possibly billions of dollars on that these idiots tell us don't exist. And then yet we turn right around in the skiff and then they tell us they do exist. This is a cover-up. You all know it. We know it. We demand the answers. And dadgummit, we're going to get them. Look. We got one or two bites at this apple. Please be careful about the false information that's coming out of Washington on all this stuff. Trust your gut. You know what's right. You know they exist. You know this has been a cover-up since before most of y'all been born.
2: Got a lot of emails and texts asking to hear what Dave Scott said today. This is an important Dave Scott morning. He went over all of the UFO drops from Thursday or Friday, all of them, and has an update for you and me as to what was there, what was found, what's nonsense. There's a theory, a popular theory, that Representative Tim Burchett from Tennessee is making drama. He's making it up. He's making scandal up. Now, he's a good guy, a solid guy. He's a friend of the company. But maybe he's making it up as cover, because it seems to me that if you're a congressman, you can walk down the halls of Congress, pound desks, say, we have to release this information. Use your clout. Use your ability. You can get a camera anytime you want. You can come on this show, Congressman Burchett, anytime you want and share what you know. You don't have to wait. You don't have to wait for some official. You don't have to tell everything if you're worried about disappearing, because that seems to be an issue with people who know about UFOs. If you're worried about disappearing, you can just tell what you're comfortable telling. It's okay. But I think... I don't know. The more I listen to that, the reason I played it more than once, it sounds a little funny to Walter Sterling. It sounds just a little, I don't know. What do you think? 800-848-9222. 800-848-9222. Oh. It is our president's birthday. Happy birthday, Mr. President. I have a dream. I have a request. I've asked every single communications expert in the White House to help me with this. I would like to have President Donald Trump on this show to talk about being a dad. Put aside all of your other thoughts about him, good and bad. Everybody can agree he is a good father. His children adore him. His grandchildren adore him. He knows what they're doing. They have access to him. They can visit Grandpa in the White House anytime they want. No problem. And I'd like to hear, for Father's Day, I'd like to hear what he thinks makes a good father. Why does he think that he's a good father? I don't think anybody's ever asked him that. I certainly haven't heard the answer. But wouldn't you be curious to hear Donald Trump say, well, here's how come I'm a good father. His sons, they're nicely dressed. They behave. They call ahead and make reservations. They know how to play golf. His kids are lawyers, financiers. They work hard. They're not drunks. They're not drug addicts. They don't put porn on their laptops. Who knew that that was possible for a president's son? No trouble with them. Well, how'd he do that? Because when you're a rich kid, that's a tough house. When you're a rich kid, everybody you meet thinks you can do things for them, that you have access to things other people don't have. But apparently Donald Trump did not raise them that way. He raised them the other way, with a reasonable amount of money. And, okay, you're going to have to work now. Okay, terrific. I want to hear how Donald Trump raised those kids. I want him here for Father's Day. I'll keep saying this on the air till somehow magically he gets arranged to be here on Father's Day, instead of having to go and answer the same old really boring questions. God, they don't know how to ask him questions, do they? I have an email. It's walter.sterling@wabcradio.com. Walter.

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1: The Buck Lesbians in space, the other side of midnight.
2: 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She did, however, live in a log cabin with one of her very close friends, Amy. 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And
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3: The Other Side of Midnight with Walter Sterling. This is Moving America. Here's Jake Novak.
4: Another month, another record for Hyundai. May sales broke another high watermark for the Korean automaker, and this time it was the 90% surge in hybrid sales that fueled the new record. It's the latest chapter in one of the most impressive comebacks in automotive history. At this time, just 4 years ago, Hyundai was reeling from a software hacking break-in epidemic that tanked sales worldwide. Instead of cracking down on the crime, several cities and states actually fined Hyundai, shaking it down for, quote, encouraging theft. Hyundai could have spent its energy fighting those fines in court, but instead, it fixed the glitches, remodeled the cars, kept the prices low, and kept its ears to the ground on the rising demand for hybrids. Hyundai isn't just breaking new sales records every single month. Its shares traded overseas are up 21% from 14 months ago. 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
0: Dave Scott, an expert on UFOs, sightings, extraterrestrial activity, moon landings, metaphysics. The Pentagon UFO files include video recreations of UFO sightings. Let me repeat that. The Pentagon UFO files, which were released Friday and Saturday, include video recreations of UFO sightings. They have released cartoons.
8: Hello, number one. Thank you for having me on the show tonight. I always appreciate being a part of it. And yes, the latest drop, or shall we say tranche, that's the new word that they are using, tranche of UFO files did in fact come out on Friday, and there were only 6 pages of releases out there that included 2 new videos of colored, looked like they were taken from cell phones. One of a triangle that was very blurry at times, the other one of a couple of red orbs. But this one, I would say, is the most disappointing of them all. Sure, there was a number of new files that were released, but not a lot of it was really outstanding. And the other part about it was it also came out on the same day that Steven Spielberg's Disclosure Day movie came out, which is about disclosing UFOs and ET contact. Some are calling it, you know, a long-awaited sequel to Close Encounters of the Third Kind from back in the 1970s. And I will say, when we get to the files here, because I know that's what you want to concentrate on, and I want to talk about it too, I found it very, very difficult to understand why they were putting this out. Like, give you an example. They put out a number of images that were digital renderings of reports.
0: Yeah, cartoons.
8: Yeah. And they even made, there were six videos in total that were released. Four of them were digital renderings of AI. We don't want to see that. You're telling me from the FBI and all of these alphabet agencies that you're going to be satisfied, or that the public is going to be satisfied with UFO renderings of AI images? That's ridiculous. It was a slap in the face compared to what we got in the last two tranches that were released. There was nothing really interesting in this. And here's another one that I found extremely strange, Walter. They put out as evidence an interview between a couple of astronauts and Walter Cronkite that was aired on the air in the United States. Explain to me how that is evidence.
0: And it's what? It had to be what, 30 years old?
8: Older, probably, yeah. 40 to 50 years old. It's insulting. It was an absolutely insulting. And the worst part about it is you had some people, you know, within the government community saying that, you know, this latest release of files is going to be epic. You know, people are going to be shocked. You know, all the keywords, the trigger words that we as society use. The only thing that I want to do after having looked through these files is actually take a nap, because it wasn't worth my time. Like, that's time I'll never get back.
0: Dave Scott, host of Spaced Out Radio, YouTube Spaced Out Radio, a true expert on UFOs. He has spent his life studying it as a journalist, not as some clown who also reports on fairies that have been sighted. And he studies it. He reviews it. He's up to date on all of the UFO information, on all the NAP information, everything that has been released, he knows about. What else was released? Because so far you've described bad files, and when they said a AI recreation of information, I'm like, that's a cartoon. They released a cartoon, and now you're telling me they released Walter Cronkite interview with astronauts from 40 years ago.
8: Yes. This is how ridiculous it is. And, you know, the weird part about it is, like, if I worked for a major network that was covering this story, I would be appalled over this. I really would be appalled over this. And if the media did their job properly, they would be all over this as well. The public isn't going to learn anything from AI renderings of pictures, AI renderings of videos about UFOs. We want the information. They keep telling us, I mean, you hear Tim Burchett almost every day on Fox News go on the air telling us about how the American alphabet agencies are covering up this subject, you know, about the real videos, the videos that you and I and your listeners want to see, Walter. And we have nothing to show for it. It's almost like it's becoming some sort of posturing game within the Pentagon or the FBI, who's releasing a lot of these, about how they can kind of throw the American public off the scent of UFOs and what they really have. There was no mention of Roswell. There was no mention of Keksberg or anything big. One interesting file that I will say, and I do recommend people read this, was that they did release the files of Project Blue Book. Now, Project Blue Book started in the 1950s with a gentleman named J. Allen Hynek. Dr. J. Allen Hynek was brought in, and I know his son Paul very well, who goes on the speaking circuit talking about the UFOs and the work his dad did. And Paul is absolutely brilliant. He's even a professor at Pepperdine University in California. And the one of the big things that I read about this was J. Allen Hynek was somebody who did not believe in UFOs. In fact, when they started Project Blue Book way back when, his job was pretty much to put UFOs and the topic to bed. People were still talking Roswell back in the 50s and 60s when it was at its height. And Hynek's job was to basically call it Venus, call it constellations, call it satellites, call it swamp gas, whatever excuse you wanted. But the problem was they ended up finishing up with Project Blue Book because Hynek became a believer that there was things going on. The evidence that he was talking to, that he found, talking to eyewitnesses, talking to experiencers, talking to people who had got photographs, because nobody had a video camera back then, or very few did. And he ended up being a believer, saying, look, this is something we need to take a little bit more seriously. And then all of a sudden, Project Blue Book suddenly ends. And Hynek was out of a job. And I thought that file was really, really interesting as well. We did get a little bit more from NASA, but not too much. It revolved around a couple of the Apollo missions, including Apollo 14, Apollo 16, especially with what they had saw. There was also talk about some of the Gemini and Mercury missions, about how they were followed. These are good reports. But in the overall essence, and if I were to give this latest tranche a grade, I wouldn't give it an F, but I would definitely give it a very low D minus, because the information provided, especially in the videos and the photographs, was absolutely insulting to the American public.
0: What else was in the Project Blue Book file that interested you?
8: I think it was more about the history of it all, that, you know, they kind of kept quiet about a lot of J. Allen Hynek's work, you know, and they kind of deep dived into that a little bit, saying that, you know, how he was a scientist that they specifically sought out because they wanted somebody to try to make fun of this topic, kind of not take it as seriously as he did. But Hynek was a professional. Okay, when he was brought in for the job, he knew what the assignment was, and he went in totally as a disbeliever. And eventually, over time, you know, it kind of shows how he became more and more active, trying to get more study, more everything, to try and exploit this topic for what it was, that we are not alone. These craft, these beings seem to be coming here at will, and we don't know where they're coming from. We have no control over what we are seeing in the sky, because when we look up at the sky today, I mean, I'm standing outside doing this with you right now. I know right now there's satellites flying over. I know right now there are many things flying over the sky, and we're not talking UFOs. We're talking just man-made objects. Back then, there wasn't as many. We didn't have thousands of satellites in space. So it was easier for people to, you know, not see Sputnik or anything like that. They were actually seeing more vividly potentially alien craft that were buzzing through the sky at night, in the daytime, and Hynek wanted to get to the bottom of it.
0: What did he learn? When you say he had to get to the bottom of it, how far do you think he went?
8: I think, and this is just my theory on it, I think that when he started becoming a believer, realizing that people were not lying, that they were actually seeing strangeness in the sky that they couldn't explain, I think that he actually, you know, because back then we didn't rely on video, we didn't rely on photographs, we relied on testimony of people. And I think what happened was, whether he was interviewing somebody like you or me, or whether he was interviewing, say, a jet fighter pilot in the U.S. Air Force at the time, I think he learned to believe that there was something a lot more interesting out there, and that people were having a lot of the same type of encounters with what they were seeing in the sky, whether it was flying discs, whether it was these boomerang shapes, whether it was these things that we call them cigar shape, many people call them rods. I think he was really genuinely convinced that there was a cover-up going on. And that's when they said, whoa, whoa, whoa, whoa, whoa, our skeptic is turning into a believer. We can't have that. We better end the project now. Now, when they say they end the project, does that mean they really end the project? Probably not.
0: No, it's like a subscription online. It's like a subscription online. You can cancel it, and you keep getting charged.
8: Absolutely. And I think that's what happened was when Hynix started to really realize that it wasn't swamp gas, it wasn't Venus or Jupiter, that there was things moving in the sky, that's when it went more underground, because their ace in the hole, who was basically made to debunk all of this, became a believer.
0: Understood. Now, when is the next drop supposed to be, Dave Scott?
8: Well, I think because this one, they coincided with the movie Disclosure Day, my feeling on it is that we're probably going to get back to every couple of weeks this going on. So it was, the first two were dropped within 2 weeks of each other. The third one was dropped 3 weeks after the second one. I could see this now going to a point where we go back to every 2 weeks. Or maybe because people are a little upset about this one, maybe they take their time. We haven't got an official announcement yet when the next one's going to come out.
0: Yeah. It's a peep show.
8: Yeah.
0: They show us a leg, a knee, and then you got to put in more quarters.
8: Well, I would, if you're going to rate it like that, I would say we were lucky to get ankles. The skirt lifted up to the ankles.
0: I think the bottom line is this. I don't think they've been lying. I don't think they have anything. What's being released now is exactly what the president said was going to be released. UFO, unidentified. These are all the files, all the incidents that the government cannot identify. That's what he promised to release, the unidentified information. They don't know what it is. They don't know where it came from. He's releasing what he said they were going to do. He never said that they were going to release identified information, identified aliens, spacecraft, mechanics, technology. He never said we're going to release the identified stuff. He said we're going to release the unidentified stuff. Legendary Dave Scott with Walter Sterling.
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10: ABC News, I'm Chuck Sievertson. A deal announced by the U.S. and Iran ends the war on all fronts, including Lebanon, but no word about it resolving Iran's nuclear issues. Formal signing is Friday, though President Trump says the U.S. naval blockade of the Strait of Hormuz is lifted. It's not open till Friday because mines have to be cleared. Iran says negotiations for a final agreement are ahead. The New York Knicks waited 53 years for an NBA championship. Sunday night on the ice, the Carolina Hurricanes won their first Stanley Cup championship in 20 years, beating the Vegas Golden Knights 3-0. Jordan Staal crowned the NHL's MVP.
11: It's amazing. This is something I've been going after ever since we got the first one. I mean, you want to win it again and again and again. And what a feeling, what a battle the boys were grinding today.
10: At the White House Sunday night, a $60 million sponsor-covered UFC event, 7 cage fights. Mr. Trump, friends with UFC's chief. This is ABC News. What could move the markets this week from ABC's Dave Packer?
12: Monday, we'll get a reading on consumer spending with core retail sales for May. Now, analysts are expecting a lower number than last month. And on Wednesday, with a new Fed chair, the Federal Reserve Bank will have its latest closely watched announcement on interest rates.
10: Not only does the Mideast crisis send oil and gasoline prices higher, this could too, ABC's Jim Ryan.
13: Even soaring gas prices haven't quelled Americans' demand for travel, but now industry analysts expect inventory to run short this summer as U.S. refineries struggle to keep running close to their capacity.
10: Our Jim Ryan. Hey, did you hear what the Knicks Delta jetliner pilot and air traffic control said to each other after the championship win and the team was just about to take off from San Antonio for New York?
14: Tell those guys congratulations. Enjoy the moment. Oh, they're enjoying it back there. You probably can hear them. They're having a good time, man. Yeah, we'll pass it on.
10: That from ATC.com. Chuck Sievertson, ABC News.
15: I'm Maria Kina. Our top story, we know now the massive sinkhole that opened up on Broadway and Biddle actually happened Friday evening. However, it was not until early Saturday morning that reports started circulating. The decision to shut down a part of Interstate 44, which is directly over the sinkhole, did not happen until late Saturday afternoon around 5:30, Water Division Commissioner Spencer Gould.

0: We coordinated with other utilities as well as MoDOT, the mayor's office, and everyone locally to ensure to get the information out as best as possible.
1: Gould says the top priority was to stop the water break. Street Department Director Kent Flake.
2: We recognize here over the next week or longer that this is going to have significant issues for drivers, commuters, pedestrians, everybody in the area with some road closures.
1: North and southbound Broadway are also closed at Cass. Traffic is being diverted onto Tucker. Engineer Jen Wade is with MoDOT.
3: 44 has exposed underground structures for one of the columns that holds up the highway bridge. Right now, that exposure is not severe, but the conditions on site have the potential to continue changing.
1: Only the eastbound 70 express lanes are closed at Union.
3: The movement from I-70 eastbound that becomes I-44 westbound is closed. So all traffic wanting to go towards downtown must get off at the Tucker Boulevard exit.
1: And St. Louis police are warning people, pedestrians, as well as vehicles to stay away from that area while crews try and work. If you disobey the police lines, you could face a citation. A wrong-way collision on Interstate 270 at the Rock Road leads to two people being killed. This happened just before 4 this morning. Missouri Highway Patrol reports a 26-year-old Florissant man was traveling north in the southbound lanes of 270 when he struck the second car, killing a 21-year-old Granite City man and a 25-year-old man from Baldwin. Illinois State Police are releasing stats from their violent crime suppression detail because between last Thursday and Friday, St. Clair and Madison counties focused its efforts on East St. Louis and neighboring Metro East communities. The operation utilized intelligence and technology to focus enforcement efforts on known high crime areas. In all, 24 people were arrested, 26 felony charges issued, 9 related to firearms. 2 of the arrests seized a large amount of marijuana and another controlled substance. The Metropolitan Enforcement Group of Southern Illinois provided additional support. From the Saliga Heating and Cooling Weather Desk for tonight, we'll see clear skies with lows of 58 degrees. Pretty nice day on Monday, sunshine in 79. Monday night, clear. Another cool night, low of 62 degrees. For Tuesday, increasing clouds, gusty winds. We have a chance of rain and thunderstorms with a high of 83 degrees. Then rain, possibly an isolated storm overnight Tuesday with a low of 65. Wednesday, rain and thunderstorms and 90. I'm Maria Aquino, KMOX News.
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13: This is America in the Morning from Westwood One. Good morning, I'm John Trout. It's Monday, June 15th, 2026. Here's what's coming up on America in the Morning.
14: The United States and Iran say they've agreed to a peace agreement. I'm John Stolness in Washington.
15: The promise from the head of the UFC
16: Sunday night on the White House lawn
15: gets a little modification thanks to Mother Nature. I'm Rich Johnson.
17: A deadly crash involving a skydiving plane in Missouri.
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17: I'm Clayton Neville.
19: A Virginia church's 20th anniversary celebration ends in tragedy after the large tent the event was being held in collapses. I'm Julie Walker.
20: On Wall Street, stocks are coming off a winning week and a big initial public offering on Friday for SpaceX. I'm Jessica Ettinger.
21: Nara Organics is recalling its organic baby formula after a multi-state outbreak of infant botulism. I'm Donna Water.
13: All ahead on America in the Morning. It's 7 past. After weeks of promises that a peace deal was close, the White House, Iranian leaders, and Pakistani intermediates have confirmed a peace deal has been reached between the U.S. and Iran that will end military action. From Washington, our John Stolness has the story.
14: The president announced the deal had been completed on social media first. The Iranians confirmed through their National Security Council that they had finalized a memorandum of understanding with the U.S. The deal would reopen the Strait of Hormuz, as Trump noted in his social media post, in which he wrote, quote, "Ships of the world, start your engines. Let the oil flow." Vice President J.D. Vance on Fox News said the deal does two main things.
8: The immediate opening of the Straits of Hormuz and, of course, the lifting of the naval blockade that we've had on Iran along with it. The number two thing that it means is that Iran will never have a nuclear weapon, and not just pursue a nuclear weapon, but procure or try to buy a nuclear weapon as well.
14: He touted the deal as a success for America and the Middle East.
8: If the Iranians comply with his deal, it is going to fundamentally transform the Middle East for the next 50 years. It's going to end the war. It's going to make the Middle East more investable. It's going to mean a lot of prosperity, lower energy prices for the American people.
14: Both sides will meet in Geneva on Friday to sign the agreement. It's unclear who in the Trump administration will attend. On ABC's This Week, former President Barack Obama was doubtful this agreement will surpass the one his administration reached with Iran over their nuclear program.
9: Any agreement that arises is going to be significantly different or a significant improvement from the deal that we had in the first place and had worked for a long stretch of time.
14: Democratic Senator Jack Reed on Fox News Sunday, critical of the price being paid to reopen the Strait of Hormuz.
18: Reuters is reporting that part of the deal is $24 billion in sanctions relief to the Iranians. So this is not a we win and you do what we say. This is how can we open up the straits? What will it cost us?
14: Iran's Supreme National Security Council said the agreement also called for an end to Israeli strikes in Lebanon. Over the weekend, Trump urged Israeli Prime Minister Benjamin Netanyahu not to launch offensive measures in order to avoid scuttling the deal. It's believed talks over Iran's nuclear program will dominate negotiations during a 60-day ceasefire, as well as whether to lift sanctions against the Iranian regime. John Stolness, Washington.
13: President Trump will be leaving Washington and is heading to the G7 summit in France after marking his 80th birthday by watching UFC fights on the south lawn of the White House. More from correspondent Rich Johnson.
15: The president announced the event last month.
22: We're having a big fight.
15: Complete with an octagon surrounded by 4,000 seats on the south lawn of the White House and a free viewing party on the Ellipse.
22: They're going to have, I guess, anywhere from 75 to 100,000 people.
15: The protests were nearly immediate, but were rebuffed by the White House and even a federal judge who rejected a last-minute suit to block the fights. But then there was the weather and the Weather Channel, which posted a fight-specific forecast predicting thunderstorms, heavy downpours, and wind gusts. UFC CEO Dana White was having none of it at Friday's weigh-in.
23: I'm sick and tired of hearing about the weather now and all the other surrounding this event. We are fighting on Sunday night on the White House lawn, no matter what.
15: And the official White House Rapid Response X account blasted the forecasters, saying that celebrating America's unmatched greatness after 250 years apparently doesn't sit well with the friendless loser, referring to the Weather Channel's headline writer. Responding to that response, California Governor Gavin Newsom said, "Imagine being triggered by the weather." And then there was a different tone set Friday at the weigh-in by one of the fighters, Josh Hokett. He staggered to the scale as the big manual scale was adjusted and explained his condition.
24: So what? Maybe I was drinking last night. Who wouldn't be? I have a giant black man that wants to knock me out.
15: I'm Rich Johnson.
13: It's 12 after. A dozen people killed in a skydiving accident. The latest when America in the Morning continues after these messages.
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13: Welcome back to America in the Morning, the Monday forecast from AccuWeather.com meteorologist Matt Rindy.
26: A tropical disturbance moving through the western Gulf of America will expand moisture into the southern U.S., and this is going to cause widespread showers and thunderstorms from Texas through Louisiana and continuing through southern Alabama as it interacts with a frontal boundary draped across the region. Rain from these storms will have the potential for flash flooding, especially in the afternoon into tonight. Additionally, AccuWeather Hurricane experts are monitoring this feature for possible development into the midweek. Outside of the heavier rain, there'll be scattered afternoon thunderstorms through western Texas into New Mexico, as well as southern Colorado and eastern Arizona. Some of these storms in eastern New Mexico could contain gusty winds and hail. Also, there'll be some scattered afternoon thunderstorms farther east into Georgia and Florida, and a few of these storms could also have some drenching rainfall. Farther to the north, high pressure will encompass a large area from the central plains around Kansas and Oklahoma, northward to southern South Dakota, into Iowa, and then farther east through the Tennessee Valley, into the Carolinas, as well as the Great Lakes, Middle Atlantic, and Northeast. It'll be a cooler day for mid-June for a lot of places with clouds and sun. We'll have highs in the 60s, 70s, and 80s for most, though still a few low 90s in the eastern Carolinas. And the front providing this cooler weather will also lead to some showers through eastern New England to start the day before shifting eastward. Another storm will dive southward from Canada into the north central U.S. from North Dakota into Minnesota and northern South Dakota. That's the weather across America. It's going to be a pleasant day in Detroit, Michigan, with sunshine and a high of 72. Las Vegas, Nevada continues its heat streak with sunny skies and a high of 107. That's the nation's weather. I'm AccuWeather.com meteorologist Matt Rindy.
13: 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Just search America in the Morning in your favorite listening app. It's 16 after. The Missouri State Highway Patrol says all 12 people on board a skydiving plane that crashed in Butler, Missouri over the weekend died in that incident. Correspondent Clayton Neville reports.
27: 11 passengers and one pilot said to have been killed in the crash after a private skydiving plane operated by Skydive Kansas City crashed just after takeoff from Butler Memorial Airport in Butler, Missouri.
28: The plane took off and then at that point it went down. We're not sure exactly anything beyond that.
27: Bates County, Missouri Sheriff Chad Anderson.
28: The investigation is going to be handled by the NTSB and the FAA.
27: The plane took off around 11:30 Sunday morning, and it went down near Business Interstate I-49, about 60 to 65 miles south of Kansas City. The sheriff said the plane was a single-engine turboprop configured for skydiving.
28: We want to be very clear. This is not a commercial airliner that has crashed. It's a local airplane that took off from our local airport. It's been here. It's not something that travels. It's not a commercial airline, and that's important to know. So
27: witnesses say the plane struggled to ascend. It made a sharp left turn and then crashed into a field near the airport, landing nose first and catching fire. The exact cause of the crash still under investigation. I'm Clayton Neville.
13: Officials in Southwest Virginia say one person is dead, 22 others hurt after a large tent collapsed during an outdoor church service over the weekend. Correspondent Julie Walker reports.
5: A Virginia church's 20th anniversary celebration ends in tragedy after the large tent the event was being held in collapses, killing one person and injuring nearly two dozen others. A spokesperson for Bedford County says heavy rain, lightning, and strong winds tore through Moneta Friday as the Eastlake Community Church was holding its outdoor service. Officials say 11 people were taken to the hospital, 11 others had minor injuries and were treated at the scene. A senior pastor at the church says he had just walked up to the stage to tell the group to go to their cars when a gust of wind picked up the tent. State Representative Eric Zare says the community will get through this.
6: This community wants the Eastlake family to know that our hearts are with you and our prayers are for you through this tragedy.
5: The church says it will be holding a special service at its Roanoke campus. I'm Julie Walker.
13: 18 after. A trillionaire and multimillionaire investor employees. A look back at Friday's initial public offering of SpaceX when America in the Morning continues after these messages.
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13: Welcome back. You're with America in the Morning. Since we last left you on Friday, a trillionaire has been created. That and more news from Wall Street. Here's CNBC's Jessica Ettinger.
8: Wall Street opens this morning after a winning week for stocks and the biggest initial public offering ever, SpaceX. Shares in the 25-year-old company were offered to the public at $135 apiece. They opened this morning at $161, up 19% in one day. There was record buying on Friday by retail investors. These are everyday people, individuals who got in. Here's what it sounded like with CNBC's Seema Modi on the Morgan Stanley trading floor.
9: Getting very close. Let's listen in. Let's listen in. It says 150. This is an IPO that raised $75 billion. Again, the price at it, price at was 135. It's open for trade at 150. A lot of energy in the room. You can tell that there is applause, excitement, hugs, smiles. I mean, there are a lot of employees who started here day one in 2002. And so they've been waiting for this moment. I spoke to two engineers here who said they didn't even, their compensation package was 100% equity. They didn't even have any salary. So for them, this is the moment. They actually get to make it big.
8: SpaceX is ticker symbol SPCX. Elon Musk is now the first trillionaire.
14: His total net worth as we have it right now is over $1.1 trillion. So Elon Musk is worth more than the next five richest billionaires in the world combined. His personal fortune is larger than the GDPs of Sweden, Ireland, or Taiwan.
8: CNBC's wealth reporter Robert Frank. Now, SpaceX president and COO Gwen Shotwell spoke with CNBC just hours before the debut. She sees SpaceX in the long term.
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8: Today, SpaceX shares will be added to the NASDAQ index. Investors also watching the U.S.-Iran peace deal situation, the price of oil. They're also gearing up for tomorrow's start of the first two-day Fed meeting with President Trump's pick, Kevin Warsh, as the new chairman. The Fed is expected to hold interest rates steady on Wednesday when an announcement comes. Also this week, the Paramount-Warner Brothers Discovery merger has won approval from the Department of Justice. That happened late last Friday, and investors will be parsing that out. And this week may be a little light in terms of Wall Streeters showing up for work because the U.S. Open Golf Championship is in Southampton, New York, round one on Thursday. On today's watch list, we get some earnings from Dave and Buster's. We find out how the home builders are feeling about the economy and their business. And the G7 summit begins in France.
13: Thank you, CNBC's Jessica Ettinger. It's 24 after. When we return, a number of recalls from the FDA you and your family should be aware of. And Mitch McConnell hospitalized. That and more after these messages.
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13: It's 26 after. This is America in the Morning. Former Senate Majority Leader and current Kentucky Senator Mitch McConnell was rushed to a hospital Sunday morning. No details were released about McConnell's status, but his spokesman, David Popp, released a statement saying McConnell is receiving excellent care. The 84-year-old senior senator has faced several health issues in recent years. In December 2024, McConnell fell during a Republican lunch and hurt his wrist. Less than a year before that, he suffered a concussion and broken rib during a fall at a dinner in a Washington, D.C. hotel. And a month before, he fell during a trip to Helsinki, Finland. The longtime senator from Kentucky stepped down from his Senate leadership in 2024 and announced last year that he would not seek re-election. His term in the Senate ends at the end of the year. America in the Morning continues. A number of urgent recalls were issued Sunday. The Food and Drug Administration is ordering back an Alfredo sauce sold in more than 40 states due to potential salmonella contamination, and a popular antidepressant prescribed globally is being recalled across the U.S. because it may contain a cancer-causing substance. Correspondent Donna Warder reports on a multi-state outbreak of infant botulism from an organic baby formula that so far has sent three little ones to the hospital.
0: Nara Organics is recalling its organic baby formula after a multi-state outbreak of infant botulism. The product is sold nationwide in Target stores and online. Federal authorities say three babies became ill in April and May in California, Pennsylvania, and Washington after ingesting Nara Organics whole milk organic powdered infant formula. The Food and Drug Administration says the children were hospitalized and given FDA-approved treatment for infant botulism. Botulism is rare, but serious. It's caused by bacteria that produce a toxin in the gut. I'm Donna Warder.
13: America in the Morning for Monday, June 15th, 2026 is produced by Jeff McKay. I'm John Trout. This is Westwood One.
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13: This is America in the Morning from Westwood One. Coming up this half hour.
6: The Secretary of War denies there's a munitions crisis. I'm Clayton Neville.
7: The Knicks win their first NBA title since 1973.
10: Let's go, Knicks!
7: I'm Julie Walker.
13: President Trump makes a deal with Iran to be signed later this week. The president's name removed from the Kennedy Center and a renewal of FISA, now being tied to the Save America Act voting bill.
24: Cyber scammers selling soccer seats. I'm the new old tech guy, Chuck Palm.
25: The debut of Elon Musk's SpaceX was a big success on Wall Street. I'm Ed Donahue.
26: What do we have to look forward to in theaters for the rest of the summer? I'm Kevin Carr.
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13: Welcome back. This is America in the Morning with the nation's Monday Outlook. Here's AccuWeather.com meteorologist Matt Rindy.
33: A tropical feature slowly moving northward in the western Gulf of America will continue to expand moisture into the southern U.S., and this is going to cause widespread showers and thunderstorms from Texas through Louisiana and continuing into southern Alabama as it interacts with a frontal boundary draped across the region. Rain from these storms will have the potential for flash flooding, especially in the afternoon into tonight. Additionally, AccuWeather hurricane experts are monitoring this feature for possible development in the midweek. Regardless regardless of development, this is going to continue to spread moisture into the Gulf Coast states with heavy rainfall continuing. Outside of the heavier rain, there will be some scattered afternoon thunderstorms in western Texas into New Mexico, as well as southern Colorado and eastern Arizona. Some of the storms in eastern New Mexico could have gusty winds and hail. There will also be some scattered afternoon thunderstorms farther east into Georgia and Florida, and a few of those storms could have heavier rain. And then farther north, high pressure is going to encompass a large area from the central plains around Kansas and Oklahoma, northward to southern South Dakota into Iowa, and then farther east through the Tennessee Valley into the Carolinas, as well as the Great Lakes, Middle Atlantic, and Northeast. It'll be a cooler day for mid-June for a lot of places with sun and clouds. We'll have highs mostly in the 60s, 70s, and 80s, though still in the low 90s in the eastern Carolinas. The front is providing this cooler weather is going to cause some showers through eastern New England, mainly this morning, before shifting northeastward. Another storm will dive out of Canada into north central U.S. from North Dakota into Minnesota and northern South Dakota with some showers and thunderstorms. And it's going to remain hot in the west with sunshine. That's the nation's weather. I'm AccuWeather.com meteorologist Matt Rindy.
13: 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The U.S. and Iran agree to a framework extending their ceasefire for 60 days with a formal signing ceremony, now expected Friday, and nuclear talks to follow. The agreement says soon after it's signed, the U.S. will lift its blockade of Iranian ports and Iran will reopen the Strait of Hormuz to all shipping after the mines they laid are removed. Iran announced that Lebanon is also included in the deal, covering the fighting between Israel and Hezbollah, which flared up over the weekend. Also on the table, sanctions relief for Iran and the unfreezing of billions of dollars in Iranian assets. Correspondent Luke Garrett reports on how we arrived here.
0: The U.S. and Iran appear to be close to a deal to end the war and open the Strait of Hormuz. Here's what to know. Pakistan's Prime Minister said on Saturday that a

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1: How can you have a stronger regime change than that, you know?
2: But uncertainty remains over key details, and previous declarations of a breakthrough have failed to materialize. What will happen to Lebanon in any deal also remains unclear.
3: There's Luke Garrett reporting. The U.S. Defense Secretary is denying that there is a munitions crisis as the war with Iran could be coming to an end. Correspondent Clayton Neville reports.
4: Secretary of War Pete Hegseth claims the U.S. is not facing a shortage of weapons stockpiles. Those were his claims on Sunday during CBS's Face the Nation. Host Margaret Brennan asked Hegseth if he's in favor of allowing Ukraine to produce their own Patriot missile interceptors. His reply was that America's stockpiles are great and only getting stronger. Brennan then brought up an ammunition shortage.
5: There is a crisis with those stockpiles
6: That is a manufactured story that the media wants
5: to
6: peddle. And ultimately, our stockpiles are great, and they only get stronger because of the way this president has.
5: You testified under oath that it would take years to rebuild those stockpiles.
6: The Biden administration that gave away munitions to the. You don't have to read back to me what I testified.
4: Here's some of that congressional testimony when Hegseth was pressed by Senator Mark Kelly.
7: I mean, months and years.
6: Fast years.
7: I mean, we're building new plants in real time.
8: So just to replace what we have expended.
7: I said months.
8: And then you said years.
7: It depends on the weapon system.
4: The secretary reiterated with CBS.
6: Some munitions take more time than others. We've got lots of them. We're building more than ever before. The Biden administration gave away hundreds of billions to Ukraine. And so President Trump had to refill, and he has. And we have in real time.
4: Brennan asked if the U.S. is open to co-production of interceptors with Ukraine.
6: Ultimately, we've worked with them, and Ukraine is buying munitions that Europe pays for, and it's great to see Europe finally step up and pay for those.
4: Senator Kelly was also on CBS's Face the Nation yesterday, and he said there is a stockpile shortage.
9: Because this president got our country into this without a strategic goal, without a plan, without a timeline, and because of that, we've expended a lot of munitions. The munitions are depleted. You may have seen me ask the Secretary of Defense this question about how long it's going to take to replenish. We're talking about years.
4: I'm Clayton Neville.
3: It's been both a euphoric and dangerous weekend in New York City after the Knicks won their first championship in 53 years. The NYPD reported over five dozen arrests, five buses set on fire, four stabbings, and a shooting as tens of thousands of people mobbed the streets in celebration. Correspondent Julie Walker reports that the Knicks party in New York will continue through Thursday when the team receives a ticker tape parade through the Canyon of Heroes.
10: The Knicks win their first NBA title since 1973, beating the Spurs 94-90 in Game 5 of the NBA Finals Saturday in San Antonio, Jalen Brunson setting a Knicks record for points in a Finals Championship game, 45, and helping erase a double-digit deficit.
11: Words can't describe it, but I'll say I put a lot of time and effort into trying to be the best player I can be to try and help a team win.
10: Coach Mike Brown in his first season with the team.
12: To have the fans that we have in New York City and be able to bring home a championship after all these years is absolutely amazing.
10: For the Spurs, Dylan Harper scoring 25, Victor Wembanyama 19, but the Knicks taking the series 4-1.
13: Honestly, my heart stopped. I was literally shaking. Insane. No words. Speechless.
14: Let's go, Knicks! Let's go, Knicks!
10: Celebrations for the Knicks' first NBA title in 53 years turned to chaos and violence across New York City Saturday night, with police making at least 63 arrests. In Midtown Manhattan, rowdy fans were smashing windows on police cars, climbing scaffolding, light poles, and even trying to hitch a ride on a moving fire truck. Police say they lit several buses on fire that were being used to transport people from Manhattan to MetLife Stadium for the World Cup games. In Times Square, one person was shot and had to be taken by police car to the hospital because the ambulance could not get through. At least four people were stabbed or slashed in the mayhem.

0: Meanwhile, the city will officially celebrate the Knicks on Thursday with a parade and City Hall ceremony. I'm Julie Walker.
1: It's 17 till. When we return on America in the Morning, careful of where you buy that World Cup ticket. You may be benefiting a Chinese cybercrime gang. That and more when America in the Morning continues after these messages.
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1: It's 15 till. Welcome back. This is America in the Morning. I'm John Trout. A large blue and white tarp hangs over the front facade of the Kennedy Center in Washington, D.C., where President Trump's name once adorned the building above the name of John F. Kennedy. The Justice Department filed a certification in federal court 1 hour before a judge's Saturday noon deadline that said President Trump's name has been removed from all physical signage on the building. Trump's name has already been removed from the Kennedy Center's website and YouTube page. The government announced on Sunday that the Kennedy Center is establishing a new endowment in President Trump's name to support previously existing private endowments and its $257 million in federal funding. The president will retain his role as chairman of the board of the Kennedy Center. America in the Morning continues. President Trump says a U.S. strike has killed the head of the notorious Tren de Aragua gang. Correspondent Donna Warder reports.
10: President Donald Trump says a swift and lethal kinetic U.S. strike has killed Hector Guerrero Flores, also known as Nino Guerrero, the infamous leader of the Tren de Aragua gang. Video provided by the U.S. Department of Defense shows the strike on a building, which then explodes. Defense Secretary Pete Hegseth posted on X that the strike occurred earlier in the week on a Tren de Aragua compound in Venezuela. U.S. Attorney Jay Clayton says Tren de Aragua is responsible for countless acts of violence, extortion and drug trafficking in North America, South America, and Europe. Donna Water, Washington.
1: An American-based construction company is in hot water over accusations of labor exploitation in Italy. Correspondent Lisa Dwyer explains.
11: Italian prosecutors are investigating Montgomery, Alabama-based Cadell Construction over allegations involving the construction of the American consulate in Milan. Two of Cadell's managers in Italy were arrested this month on suspicion of labor exploitation, one while boarding a flight to leave the country and another planning to flee. Prosecutors say Cadell illegally deducted room and board from wages.
12: I get the amount, it was 1,300. Then they deduct 500 from that amount, that one for house rent.
11: Forcing workers to work
12: like 10 hours per day,
11: 6 days a week for less than $2 an hour. Five workers who asked for anonymity say they were fired without cause. One Kenyan worker says he was paid just $925 a month after being promised in writing $2,660 a month. Cadell says they are cooperating with authorities. I'm Lisa Dwyer.
1: President Trump says he opposes any renewal of the Foreign Intelligence Surveillance Act that does not include his Save America Act, which would require proof of citizenship for voting. Congress last week rejected a short-term extension of the foreign surveillance powers aimed at a standoff over Trump's selection of Housing Secretary Bill Pulte to also become the Director of National Intelligence, with 20 Republicans joining Democrats to sink FISA. The voter ID bill has no relation to FISA, but the president vows not to reinstate it without the voting bill. Homeland Security Secretary Mark Wayne Mullen said the department is facing a threat level that's the highest it's ever been, with the lapse of spy powers authorized by Section 702 of the Foreign Intelligence Surveillance Act. A Chinese cybercrime gang has deployed more than 4,000 fake World Cup ticket sites across the U.S. The FBI says fans are already losing big. The new old tech guy, Chuck Palm, has that story.
13: The World Cup kicked off 3 days ago right here in the U.S. And while 48 of the nations compete on the field, a Chinese cyber gang called Ghost Stadium is competing for something else. Your credit card. Ghost Stadium has built more than 4,300 fake websites impersonating FIFA's official ticketing portal. They look exactly like the real thing. The match schedules, stadium seating maps, the checkout pages, even the secure payment badges. Then you buy tickets, and they skim your card number and intercept the one-time code that your bank sends to verify that charge. By the time you realize what's happened, the money's already gone. The FBI even issued a public warning last week. 60% of traffic to these fake sites comes from Facebook ads. So if you're seeing FIFA ticket deals in your social feed, that should be a red flag. Here's a pro tip to follow. Only buy World Cup tickets at FIFA.com. Period. 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Please don't click it. 4,300 fake sites, a cybercrime gang running in broad daylight, and the biggest sporting event to hit American soil in 30 years. 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I'm Chuck Palm.
1: Here's Monday Sports with America in the Morning's Robert Workman.
14: The Stanley Cup is on its way back to Raleigh for the first time in 20 years. The Carolina Hurricanes shut out the Golden Knights 3-0 in Las Vegas last night to win the finals in six games. Brandon Bussey stopped 22 shots, and the Canes scored in each period to wrap up the cup for Coach Rod Brind'Amour, who captained that championship team back in 2006. Jordan Staal won the Conn Smythe Trophy as playoff MVP. Also over the weekend, the Knicks won their first NBA title since 1973, rallying past the Spurs in San Antonio Saturday night to win the finals 4-1. Jalen Brunson 45 points, including 13 in a row in the fourth quarter, to cement his standing as Finals MVP. Baseball, the Brewers shut out the Phillies 4-0 behind the four-hit pitching of Kyle Harrison and two relievers, and the long ball efforts of Jackson Chourio and Blake Perkins. Royals blank the Astros 4-0, Stephen Kolek and company with a five-hitter. At the other end of the spectrum, the Rockies set a franchise scoring record in their 23-9 smash-up of the A's in Las Vegas. Willie Castro hit two of Colorado's six home runs, including a grand slam, drove in seven altogether. Hunter Goodman had two dingers among his five hits. And at the World Cup on Sunday, wins for Germany and Sweden, a draw between the Netherlands and Japan, plus Ivory Coast scored in the 90th minute to edge Ecuador 1-0. Team USA faces Australia on Friday. That's Monday Sports.
1: Thank you, sir. It's 7 till. When we return on America in the Morning, stripping Elon Musk of his billionaire title. After these messages.
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1: Five till now on America in the Morning. Elon Musk's fortune continues growing. Correspondent Ed Donahue reports that the world's richest man is now the world's first ever trillionaire thanks to stock in his company, SpaceX.
19: The debut of Elon Musk's SpaceX was a big success on Wall Street. SpaceX stock soared 19%, and it turned Musk into the first ever trillionaire.
20: Let me tell you, if people had told me this was going to happen, I was like, man, you must be smoking some really good crack. Because I think this company's going to fail.
19: Forbes estimates Musk, who also is a major shareholder in Tesla, is now worth $1.1 trillion. The reason Musk is going public with SpaceX is he needs the money to put satellites and data centers in space and eventually establishing space travel.
20: We want to be able to take anyone who wants to go to the moon, anyone who wants to go to Mars, or anywhere in the solar system, and maybe beyond the solar system at some point. We want to be able to take you there.
19: $1 trillion is 1,000 times greater than 1 billion, and 1 million times more than 1 million. I'm Ed Donahue.
1: Elon Musk's net worth, thanks to the SpaceX stock offering, is now estimated at $1.1 trillion. That means that Musk is not only the world's richest man, but he's also worth more than Jeff Bezos and Mark Zuckerberg combined. Well, summer is the time when some of the biggest movies of the year head into theaters. Entertainment reporter Kevin Carr looks at what's expected to be in the top hits at the summer box office.
21: This summer's box office was front-loaded with carryover hits from the spring, but there are still some sure-to-be blockbusters coming down the pike. Thanks to the original movie's rewatchability on Disney+, Moana 2 made $1 billion. Now we'll see if the live-action version can do the same when Moana opens on July 10th.
22: After years of war, no one could stand between my men and home.
21: Christopher Nolan's highly anticipated adaptation of The Odyssey, based on Homer's epic poem, hits theaters on July 17th.
0: What is happening to me?
21: With superhero movies struggling to reclaim their past glory, we shall see if the dependable web-slinger can score a hit when Spider-Man: Brand New Day opens on July 31st.

0: And when summer comes to a close, September has some notable fall releases on the way.
1: Some things have happened.
0: Barbarian and weapons director Zach Cregger looks to revitalize the Resident Evil franchise when he brings his own adaptation of the video game to theaters on September 18th.
2: I've waited such a long time for this.
3: She has.
0: And also on September 18th, with legacy sequels all the rage, Sandra Bullock and Nicole Kidman reunite to cast a spell with Practical Magic 2. I'm Kevin Carr.
4: That's our show for today, Monday, June 15th, 2026. America in the Morning is produced by Jeff McKay. I'm John Trout. This is Westwood One.
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10: ABC News, I'm Sherry Preston. President Trump touting what he says is a great peace deal with Iran.
11: Trump saying that he ordered the immediate removal of the United States naval blockade on Iranian ports. He says the strait will reopen entirely and toll-free after the deal is signed later this week, saying, "Ships of the world, start your engines. Let the oil flow." Iranian officials confirming the deal, which is set to be signed in Switzerland on Friday. Vice President J.D. Vance is expected to attend.
10: ABC's Karen Wong.
12: ABC News, Washington.
10: Iran has promised to discuss the fate of its nuclear program over the next 60 days. The president celebrating his 80th birthday with UFC cage fights on the White House lawn. Now he's headed to the G7 summit in the French Alps. A large-scale Russian attack targeting one of Ukraine's most significant religious landmarks, a sacred place for Ukrainians and those in the Russian Orthodox Church. Joining several countries worldwide, Britain banning social media for kids. This is ABC News. AI giant Anthropic now says one of its most powerful new programs has been blocked by the Trump administration. ABC's Selena Wang has the story.
13: It was just days ago that Anthropic rolled out this highly anticipated model, their most powerful one ever, a whole new tier they've named Mythos Class with a public-facing version called Fable 5. But then on Friday, Anthropic says the U.S. government stepped in, that the government issued what's called an export control directive, telling Anthropic it couldn't let any foreign national access these new models, citing national security, but not giving detail on what those concerns were, according to Anthropic.
10: There's a new recall of baby formula out. Nara Organics is putting out a nationwide recall after its formula has been linked to 3 cases of botulism. A 68-year-old woman is lucky to be alive in Minnesota after being stuck in a mud pit for 3 days. A couple of guys out riding ATVs spotted her. They were able to pull her out. I'm Sherry Preston, ABC News.
14: At 5:02, a cool start to the morning. It's 60 degrees with a mostly clear sky in downtown St. Louis. I'm Tom Ackerman.
15: And I'm Debbie Monterey. Average gas prices in the St. Louis region down almost 8 cents today, according to Gas Buddy. They say the average price per gallon in our region is $3.97, the national average $3.99. Head of Petroleum Analysis Patrick DeHaan says this is the first time gas prices have fallen under $4 a gallon since mid-April.

0: He says as long as a potential deal with Iran holds, gas prices should continue to fall.
1: We now know the massive sinkhole that opened up at Broadway and Biddle actually happened Friday evening. However, it was not until early Saturday morning that reports started circulating.
2: The decision to shut down part of Interstate 44, which is directly over the sinkhole, did not happen until Saturday evening around 5:30. Water Division Commissioner Spencer Gould.
3: We coordinated with other utilities as well as MoDOT, the mayor's office, and everyone locally to ensure to get the information out as best as possible.
2: Gould says the top priority was to stop the water leak. Street Department Director Kent Flake.
4: We recognize here over the next week or longer that this is going to have significant issues for drivers, commuters, pedestrians, everybody in the area with some road closures.
2: North and southbound Broadway closed at Biddle, traffic being diverted onto Tucker. Engineer Jen Wade is with MoDOT.
5: 44 has exposed underground structures for one of the columns that holds up the highway bridge. Right now, that exposure is not severe, but the conditions on site have the potential to continue changing.
2: Only the eastbound 70 express lanes are closed.
5: The movement from I-70 eastbound that becomes I-44 westbound is closed. So all traffic wanting to go towards downtown must get off at the Tucker Boulevard exit.
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0: Following Saturday's massive sinkhole, which is likely from a water main break, the Board of Aldermen gave the green light for a plan that would push city water rates up more than 80% over the next 6 years. Supporters call it painful but necessary to rescue a utility sliding toward failure.
1: The bill's sponsor, Alderman Michael Browning.
6: Today, it will take the courageous action of the Board of Aldermen to raise the rates to ensure that this public utility stays public and can continue to deliver safe, clean water to every resident and business in the city of St. Louis for generations to come.
1: The vote was 12-2. For a typical household, bills would climb roughly $14 to $18 a month in the first year and up to about $37 more by 2032.
7: We want to be very clear. This is not a commercial airliner that has crashed. It's a local airplane that took off from our local airport.
0: Bates County, Missouri Sheriff Chad Anderson not giving a specific number of people who died in a non-commercial plane crash Sunday morning. Broadcast reports indicate 11 people plus the pilot died in that crash. The 11 passengers on board were skydivers, some first timers.
7: We're still trying to identify family and make notifications, and so we're going to be respectful of that.
0: Anderson says more staff, along with clergy, have been brought in to be with family at the scene of that plane crash.
1: The body of a teenage paddleboarder who fell into Beach Lake in Newtown Friday night has been recovered. We get more from KMOX's Ivy Lyons.
8: Recovery crews located the teen's body at around 8:40 Saturday morning. That was following an overnight search effort. According to the St. Charles City Fire Department, the incident began at around 8:12 on Friday evening. That's when a teenage male fell from a paddleboard and failed to resurface. Bystanders entered the water and searched while 911 was called. Firefighters and other emergency responders showed up and continued searching for several hours before suspending operations overnight, citing safety concerns amid those evening storms. Officials say the Metro West dive team led recovery efforts Saturday morning with support from multiple agencies. They also expressed condolences to the teen's family. Ivy Lyons, KMOX News.
0: The state auditor is warning Missouri's budget is out of balance and swiftly draining funds. Would Amendment 5 make things worse?
9: Auditor Fitzpatrick believes it would help, arguing lowering the income tax would increase economic activity.
10: And when you have stronger economic growth, the byproduct of that is that state tax revenues generally increase as well.
9: Fitzpatrick says he agrees with Governor Kehoe that the states performing the best are those without an income tax. However, he adds he doesn't view Amendment 5 as something that would help or hurt the state's attempts to balance their budget, but rather basic tax reform. Sean Malone, KMOX News.
1: Well, the next time you go to the St. Louis Zoo, you may see two fuzzy additions. Two trumpeter swan cygnets have joined their parents in the lake habitat near the Bear Insectarium. The babies hatched on May 27th and 28th and weighed less than a pound during their first days at the zoo.
0: Aw, the babies and I have the same birthday. Gemini cygnets, good for them. It is 5:07. We'll take a break here, and you may be wondering what the week has in store. A major cool down for us over the weekend. It feels really nice out there right now, not June-like at all. Stay with us here on Total Information AM at 5:07.
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1: 510 on Total Information AM. Here are the closures related to the massive sinkhole that opened up at Biddle and Broadway over the weekend. 44 is closed over that collapse, and in downtown St. Louis, you cannot access 44, and it is going to stay that way until at least this weekend. 10 a.m. Friday is what they've circled as the date that utility work could come to an end, but it could extend past that. So just plan accordingly today. Eastbound 70 express lanes at Union are closed. North and southbound Broadway at Cass is closed. Eastbound 70 not closed. You can take exit 249B, which is the Stan Musial Veterans Memorial Bridge, and continue on eastbound 70 past downtown. But there are restrictions coming in from Illinois. Westbound 64, you can't exit at Walnut or eastbound 44 for that matter. So there is a lot going on down in that area. Please avoid the area as well. St. Louis police noticed a lot of people just sort of trying to get a glimpse of it or see the sinkhole. Stay away from the area. They're trying to keep as many pedestrians away as well. There are restrictions downtown at Broadway and Biddle.
0: Well, if you are trying to take a gander at that sinkhole or whatever else you're doing today, it should be gorgeous weather. Sunshine and some clouds and a high of 78 degrees, 59 overnight. Then tomorrow, the return of the thunderstorm around mainly in the afternoon. High near 80, otherwise sun and clouds. On Wednesday, the heat returns, but it's just a one-day bump in the heat, and then it goes back to being really nice. Partly sunny on Wednesday. We could see some strong storms and a high of 91. Right now, it's 58 degrees with mostly clear skies.
1: The driver of an SUV blew through a stop sign intersection Saturday night and T-boned an East St. Louis police officer in a fully marked squad car on the driver's side. The accident happened just before 11 p.m. at Maribel and North 76th. Both the SUV driver and the officer were hospitalized.
0: A wrong-way collision on 270 at the Rock Road leads to two people being killed. This was about 4 o'clock Sunday morning. Missouri Highway Patrol reports a 26-year-old fluorescent man was traveling north in the southbound lanes of 270 when he struck the second car, killing a 21-year-old Granite City man and a 25-year-old man from Baldwin.
1: The recent suicide of a Missouri State Highway Patrol trooper is shining a light on the pressures law enforcement officers face every day.
17: Fulton Police Chief Bill Ladwick.

0: says suicide awareness and prevention is something they need to work harder on, not just as first responders, but as a community.
1: The need to be able to openly talk about mental health struggles is greatly needed. One of my favorite community behavioral health folks uses the term a checkup from the neck up. We see a lot of things sometimes more than once a shift than what some people will see in a lifetime.
0: Ladwick tells MissouriNet his department offers mental health support for officers. This includes counseling resources and group debriefings with other agencies after traumatic incidents. The Missouri Department of Public Safety also offers crisis counseling and other resources for officers. Ivy Lyons, KMOX News.
2: Another attempted street takeover in downtown St. Louis Saturday night. St. Louis Police Spokesman Mitch McCoy said in a release, officers and undercover detectives worked to disperse crowds, enforce curfews and trespassing laws, and connect juveniles with their parents or guardians. McCoy says a dozen teens were detained, three taken into custody for resisting arrest, the youngest 13 years old. McCoy adds several of the youngsters told police they were dropped off by parents or guardians, one parent cited for contributing to the delinquency of a minor.
3: That location was 8th and Chestnut in downtown St. Louis. Illinois State Police are releasing stats from their violent crime suppression detail between last Thursday and Friday. St. Clair and Madison counties focused its efforts on East St. Louis and neighboring Metro East communities. The operation utilized intelligence and technology to focus enforcement efforts on known high crime areas. In all, 24 people were arrested, 26 felony charges issued, 9 related to firearms. 2 of the arrests netted a large amount of marijuana and another controlled substance. The Carolina Hurricanes are Stanley Cup champions for the first time in 20 years. And they did it with former Blues forward head coach Rod Brind'Amour as their man. The Carolina Hurricanes, first time in 20 years, a suffocating defense in Game 6 to shut down the Vegas Golden Knights 3-0. They win 3 straight games of a thrilling final filled with momentum swings, spectacular offense. Brandon Bussey, whose entrance late into Game 3 helped turn around the series, recorded his first career playoff shutout in stopping 22 shots. Jackson Blake backed him up with a goal and an assist. Taylor Hall scored just 3:47 into the game to set the tone. Nikolai Ehlers added an empty net goal, and the Carolina Hurricanes win the cup. Jordan Staal was named the Conn Smythe Trophy winner for leading Carolina. He was their top goal scorer and the longest tenured player in the organization after joining in the trade from Pittsburgh in 2012. Staal has been captain for the past 7 years. He's the oldest Stanley Cup MVP at the age of 37. And a win for the Carolina Hurricanes. They win the Stanley Cup. Much more on that as we go along this morning. As for the Cardinals, they played yesterday in Minnesota, trying to win a series against the Twins. Got off to another nice start as they were able to build a lead, but that lead was short-lived, and it ended up not only getting tied, but falling in the late innings as the Cardinals tried to have their bullpen finish the job, and it could not again.
4: Ryan Kreidler, right-handed batter. The pitch on the way. A swing and a long drive. Left center field toward the bullpen, and it is off the wall. The go-ahead run scores. Back-to-back doubles by Keyshaw and Kreidler. The Twins lead 5-4.
3: That run was scored off George Soriano, but he came in a very difficult situation before that. Jojo Romero put runners all over the bases in just a third of an inning. Romero gave up 2 runs on 3 hits, walked 1, struck out 1, and recorded only 1 out. Soriano had to pitch an inning in 2/3, gave up a run right there on 3 hits, walked no one, struck out 3. An admirable effort, but a blown save nonetheless after Romero caused a bit of a mess. Nice start for Michael McGreevy. He pitched 6 innings, 2 runs on 7 hits, 2 walks, 2 strikeouts. His ERA is 2.99, and Soriano's is 2.97. But this Cardinal bullpen just regularly is giving up leads that the Cardinals are building. The Cardinals had a 4-2 lead in the 7th inning but couldn't hold it. They dropped the game. They dropped the series. And they'll be hosting the Padres starting tonight at Busch Stadium at 6:45. That said, the Cardinals are in second place still in the NL Central. They're five games behind the Brewers. The Cubs are 7.5 back, Pittsburgh 8.5 back, and the Reds are in a free fall. They're four games under 500 and 10.5 back in the division. A look at the wild card has the Cardinals as the number one team right now, ahead of the Phillies and these Padres, who check in as the number three wild card team before play tonight. Division leaders, Braves, Dodgers, and Brewers. Much more sports coming at 5:45, and coming up at 5:22, we'll take an extensive look at these St. Louis Cardinals. I'm Tom Ackerman on the home of the Cardinals, 104.1 FM KMOX.
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6: 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The heavy favorites to win Group G, Belgium, begin their campaign against Egypt in Seattle. Belgium has a few veterans on the squad who failed to get out of the group 4 years ago at the last tournament, and they'll be looking to make up for that this time around. Even though the Belgians have the firepower, it's their defense that'll be put to the test by one of the top forwards in the world on the Egyptian side. I'm Fernando Carlos.
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2: It is now 5:21, and we had some heat. We had some storms. Now it feels really nice out there. Let's get the forecast as we head into a brand new week of June from our AccuWeather meteorologist, Joe Lundberg. Good morning.
12: Good morning, Debbie. Yeah, it's very comfortable this morning. Many of the outlying areas are in the mid to upper 50s this morning. It's going to be a beauty today with sunshine and some clouds and a high of 70. In fact, we're going to bookend the week with nice days today and Friday. In between, it may not be so nice. Clear skies tonight, low 59. A mix of sun and clouds tomorrow. A weak disturbance will send a thunderstorm or two flying through the area, especially in the afternoon. Breeze will pick up. We'll get to about 80. Now, the heat comes on Wednesday ahead of a stronger front. It'll become more humid, too. And unfortunately, that could lead to a round of severe weather later in the afternoon and evening, the high 91. Behind that, cooler and less humid Thursday, not a lot of sun. And there could be a shower or thunderstorm, high 77. But right now, Friday looks good. With sunshine, we're back to 81 with low humidity. 58 at St. Peter's, 60 in Florissant, 63 mainly clear downtown at the Arch. From the Saliga Heating and Cooling Weather Desk, I'm AccuWeather meteorologist Joe Lundberg on 104.1 FM KMOX.
3: Keep in mind, the sinkhole remains a problem in downtown St. Louis. 44 is closed in that area. Biddle and Broadway is the location of the massive sinkhole. In addition to 44 being closed, eastbound 70 express lanes at Union closed, north and southbound Broadway at Cass closed. Eastbound 70 is accessible. You can continue on eastbound 70, crossing the Museal Bridge. There are restrictions coming in from Illinois. Westbound 64, you can't exit at Walnut, or eastbound 44. It's 5:23. A lot of good things happening to the Cardinals right now, offensively especially. They have had a lot of firepower in that lineup. The problem has been pitching, and I talked it over with President of Baseball Operations, Heim Bloom.
13: I believe you can ill afford to have a starting pitching injury. As it is, you have a couple of pitchers, Liberatore and Leahy most recently, who have difficulty once they run into the fourth, fifth, or sixth inning. How do you see that right now, and could you be creative? Do you start to morph into using more bridge relievers, more hybrids? How do you see all that?
14: Well, we got a little bit of a taste of that, right, with a sort of an opportunity that got thrust in our laps a little bit when we brought Hunter up a couple weeks ago. And obviously, we want to keep him on a starter schedule, too. I think that's really important to do with all six of these guys, just knowing that we're about to enter, we're actually already entered, like a really tough stretch where, you know it's going to beat your guys up a little bit. It was huge for him to be able to contribute some in long relief and then still keep them available to be able to start that last day in New York so he could give everybody else a blow and keep them strong. And, you know, certainly that is something that as we look at these guys in AAA, the ability to go multiple innings is really critical. You know, we saw it obviously with Swanson. We've seen it with Graceffo in the past. Having those guys to help insulate you when you do want to get aggressive with a starting pitcher is important. I will say this. I think it's important for us understanding that not everybody is the same and there is an art to learning how to turn over a lineup, you know, that third time. I don't think when you zoom out and you look at starting pitchers, it's that you're ever well served to say, hey, this guy can and this guy can't. Because first of all, guys do make progress, they change. And we also know just from a lot of both just good old common sense and a lot of research that, you know, some of this is just the hitters getting more comfortable and everybody's really susceptible to it to some degree. It's just that certain guys, whether it's because of the depth of their repertoire or the way they pitch or just, you know, an ability to switch things up on guys in terms of approaching hitters when they turn that lineup over, they might be a little less susceptible to it than others. And so our job is to make sure that all these guys, whether it's, again, physically or approach-wise, are maxing out their ability to keep turning over that lineup and then also to make sure that we have some insulation behind them so that whether it's those guys or somebody else, if Ollie and Dusty want to get aggressive and, you know, try to hold the game right there in the middle innings and not play with fire like you sometimes have to over the course of 162, that they have options to do that.
3: Last thing here. I don't think I'm getting too far ahead of myself here. We're talking 6 weeks until the trade deadline, so I think it's appropriate to ask. Everybody likes to categorize teams, buyers or sellers. Do you see it that way? Is it a fluid situation? Do you stay the course? Are those conversations happening on whether you should stay the course, or is that pretty much set as to what your philosophy is here from the get-go?
14: Yeah, I think big picture, you know, to say, hey, we're not going to stay the course, that usually doesn't go well, right? But for me, the course is this big picture of everything we've been talking about since the fall, which is trying to build something that can last, build something that can contend for championships annually and that can last. And so anything that pushes us towards that, we want to consider. Now, what that means is, again, the other thing I've been saying, I think, since then is there's no point at which we were trying to do that and say that we don't also want to experience success right here in the moment. We certainly do. Now, when we have those trade-offs, if we get away from that long-term goal, shame on us, because that's really what we need to deliver over time. But a lot of it, we said we do want to have that success in the here and now. We just want to come by it honestly. We want to come by it by having it be the byproduct of giving ourselves a lot of pleasant surprises on the way to doing what we're trying to do in the big picture. And that's actually served us really well so far. There's been a lot of things that we've done, including some of the moves that you and I have talked about on this call, that we felt had a chance to serve us both right now and also help build this thing to where we want it to go. And so to me, those are the things we want to hunt most of all, and not think too much in terms of stuffing ourselves into a box that somebody else wants to put us in. It's really more about just keeping our eyes focused on the goal, giving ourselves as many possible chances to reach it, and then making sure that we don't concede anything in the here and now while we're doing that.
3: Really good stuff from Heim Bloom. It's about as transparent as a sports executive can get right there.
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2: It is 5:30 on this Monday morning. We have a few clouds downtown, but mostly clear. It's 58 degrees. I'm Debbie Monterey.
13: And I'm Tom Ackerman. If you're just joining us, traffic restrictions downtown and the surrounding area. This has potential to really be an issue if people have not been listening in as to access to St. Louis, especially from the Illinois side. Here's a quick breakdown. We have a sinkhole at Broadway and Biddle in north of downtown, right by the Dome. So 44 in that entire area of downtown is closed and will remain closed until at least Friday. The eastbound 70 express lanes at Union are closed, but eastbound 70 is open. Drivers can use exit 249B if you want to continue into Illinois on the Museal Bridge. There are restrictions coming in from Illinois. Westbound 64, you can't exit at Walnut right there in front of the arch. You can't exit on eastbound 44 either. That is also Broadway, southbound Broadway at Cass, northbound Broadway at Cass, closed due to the sinkhole at Broadway and Biddle. As for our weather forecast, Debbie, how are we looking?
2: Yeah, it looks really nice. We're going to get more on that sinkhole for you in just a moment. But today is going to be really beautiful with sunshine and some clouds and a high of 78. That's it. But then we have chances of storms again tomorrow and Wednesday. Tomorrow's high near 80 with a thunderstorm or two around, mainly in the afternoon. Wednesday's storms could be strong with flooding, downpours, hail, and damaging winds. Wednesday is the hot day of the week, 91 degrees. But then it goes back into the 70s for Thursday. It's 58 out there right now.
13: So here's the question. Why wasn't the highway shut down until Saturday evening? Mayor Kara Spencer chiming in.
17: This team's excellence in responding, pulling together all partners to ensure that we're not just responding from the streets department, but we have everyone at the table to ensure a holistic response.
13: Jen Wade, one of MoDOT's engineers.
18: At this point, we are expecting the existing closure of I-44 downtown to last at least through the week. MoDOT closes any bridge where the department has structural concerns that have the potential to impact the traveling public.
13: We'll have more from Roger Brand at 5:40.
2: A tragedy in Butler County, Missouri, Sunday morning. A non-commercial plane carrying 11 skydivers and the pilot. They all died when that plane crashed. Bates County, Missouri Sheriff Chad Anderson.
19: So we have brought extra staff in. Clergy to be with the family, and they've got a staging point down farther down closer to it. Those numbers are increasing as we stand here and talk. And you imagine with with multiple people, multiple agencies have responded, from fire departments, from the coroner's office. Multiple coroner's offices have reached out for assistance.
2: The FAA was already on the scene Sunday afternoon, the NTSB responding.
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24: This is Bloomberg Money Minute. The U.S. and Iran has agreed to end the war and reopen the Strait of Hormuz. This paves the way to end the three-month conflict that has upended financial markets. Stock futures are rallying this morning. S&P futures are up 96 points. Dow futures are rising 475. On Friday, stocks saw solid gains, with the Dow rising 354 points. Lots of enthusiasm with the blockbuster debut of SpaceX. Shares are jumping this morning in early trading, building on Friday's 19% gain. Today will mark the first full trading session for SpaceX. Shares opened a few minutes before noon on Friday, meaning it traded for just over 4 hours. And a massive Hollywood merger just cleared a major hurdle. Paramount Skydance's $110 billion deal built by Warner Brothers Discovery has been cleared by the Justice Department. The agency says the deal is not likely to hurt consumers or competition in the film and TV industry. Courtney Donahoe, Bloomberg Radio.
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1: Well, I have not seen it in person. I don't plan to. I think that's the first thing we should tell people, because there will be more people downtown. Please stay away from that area. Let the utility workers do their job.
2: Yeah, and it, you know, it's in the middle of a pretty busy intersection if you're traveling through there. And, of course, they have fencing up around it for safety concerns. So, it's not anything you want to be around, and they need to get in there and repair it. And, obviously, it's just an unfortunate situation. This traffic report service at Chesterfield Fence Deck, a water main popped up there that broke, and then it spawned a couple others in that area, and that was enough to cause a sinkhole to happen. And so they're just worried about the integrity of the interstate that runs right above it. So that's why 44 is closed downtown, basically between the Museum of Veterans and Poplar Bridges. And you mentioned, you know, all the restrictions. Express lanes are closed. That doesn't matter. Not a lot of folks use those on eastbound 70, but you'll have to get off at Tucker to downtown for eastbound drivers on 70, eastbound 44, you have to get off at Park, but I would suggest getting off probably sooner than that, because everybody's going to be doing that hasn't realized what's going on there. And of course, on the Illinois side, we have road work going on westbound 64 past 3rd Street. Now this morning, they're working eastbound 64 onto 5570 through Exchange, so there's additional issues there. And we have road work going on currently down south, northbound 55. It's jammed just north of 67A, midway up to McNutt. We had a crash closer to McNutt. They cleared it. They just had a wash down to the highway a few minutes ago, about 10 minutes ago. So still delays in the area there already this morning. 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Next update at 550 from the Overhead Door Company of St. Louis Traffic Center.
3: KMOX AccuWeather, a nice day today with sunshine and some clouds, the high 78. Mainly clear tonight, though 59. For tomorrow, times of sun and clouds, there can be a thunderstorm or two around, mainly in the afternoon. It'll become breezy tomorrow afternoon with a high of 80. Wednesday, partly sunny, breezy, hot and more humid, but a chance for a severe thunderstorm later in the afternoon and evening. They can produce flooding, downpours, hail, damaging winds, and a threat of tornadoes. The high Wednesday, 91. From the Saliga Heating and Cooling Weather Desk, I'm AccuWeather meteorologist Joe Lundberg on 104.1 FM KMOX.
4: Right now, it's mostly clear and 58 degrees downtown.
1: It's 542. President Donald Trump is touting the, quote, great deal, unquote, that he made with Iran. The president claims it will bring peace and security to the entire region. ABC's Karen Hua reports from Washington.
5: The fate of Iran's nuclear program, a major red line for both parties, appears to still be unresolved. Officials say the deal would include a 60-day ceasefire during which there would be further nuclear negotiations. But the president telling the New York Times that should those talks fail, he would restart strikes on Iran or make the U.S., quote, the guardian of the Middle East in return for 20% of the region's revenues.
6: Karen Hua, ABC News, Washington.
4: Anthropic says it has taken its newest AI models offline following a Trump administration directive to ban their use by foreigners. Here's ABC News's Selena Wang.
7: There was an earlier version of Mythos called Mythos Preview that had alarmed Washington and Wall Street when it was unveiled back in April over concerns that it could be used by hackers to break into financial and healthcare networks. So Anthropic only rolled that out to a small group of trusted partners under this program called Project Glasswing, which was done in collaboration with the U.S. government. So Anthropic's argument is that they've been working with the U.S. government leading up to this rollout to the general public.
1: Sunday was the final day of Joe Barbosa's mission to run every street of the city of Chicago. The Brazilian grad student managed to get others out and about as well. Reporter Lisette Nunez from ABC affiliate WLS.
8: It was nearly 2 years ago Joe Barbosa, the Brazilian native, took on the ambitious challenge.
9: I just finished running every single street in the city of Chicago.
8: The Chicago runner documented his journey on social media, where he spread kindness and positivity. Several people tagged along the way.
10: The mayor joined me, so he was biking, I was running.
8: Those who joined him on his final run say his journey has been inspiring.
11: I've been following him on Instagram for a little bit, and I wasn't really running before, but watching him run the city was kind of inspiring.
8: Barbosa plans on spending

0: more time in the city that has embraced him.
1: Police have identified several suspects from Saturday's shots fired altercation at West County Center. The DePere Department of Public Safety says an altercation broke out between two groups on the lower level of the mall before individuals pulled out guns and ran. They say 23-year-old Malik Key ran into the Ballast parking garage and fired shots, damaging cars and almost injuring a person. They're still looking for Key, who they've charged with assault, and are working to find two other suspects identified in that altercation.
2: Lord Stanley's Cup is headed back to North Carolina for the first time in two decades, correspondent Geffen Coolball reports.
3: The Carolina Hurricanes won their second Stanley Cup championship and first in 20 years on Sunday night, shutting down the Vegas Golden Knights 3-0 in Game 6 of the Cup Final. Brandon Bussey, whose entrance late into Game 3 helped turn the series around, recorded his first career playoff shutout in stopping 22 shots. Taylor Hall scored just 3:47 into the game to set the tone. 37-year-old Jordan Staal scored 6 of his 8 playoff goals in the Cup Final to take home the Conn Smythe Trophy as playoff MVP. He's the oldest player to do so in NHL history. I'm Geffen Coolball.
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5: With Ricky Orton, I'm John Rooney, and yesterday at Target Field.
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5: And then one in the eighth to win 5-4, taking 2 out of 3 against the Birds on the bat.
6: Really good start for Michael McGreevy, who went 6 innings and gave up 2 runs. Quality start for him, but the Cardinals bullpen faltered in the 8th and the 9th inning. The home run by J.J. Weatherholt late looked like it might be a Cardinal winner, but the Cardinals did not pick up enough runs.
5: Alec Burleson also hit a home run in the game, extending his hitting streak to 14. It was the end of a hitting streak for Jordan Walker at 10 as he went 0-for-4. The Cardinals tonight will play against the San Diego Padres, the first of three. It's only a 3-game homestand, 6:45 tonight and tomorrow, and then 1:15 on Wednesday. It's Dustin May, 4-6, and airtime is 5:50 from Busch Stadium. The Cardinals and the Padres back home tonight.
2: Cards let one get away. Chip Carey with Ollie Marmol.
7: Ollie, a 3-3 road trip. What do you take from these last 6 games?
8: Yeah, I like what we were able to do in New York. Some good games here. A lot of back and forth, a lot of offense. Feel like we kind of let them off the hook a little bit. It would have been nice to take 2 of 3 here. Unfortunately, we weren't able to, but there were some bright spots in the road trip for sure.
7: Yeah, power certainly is one of them. You hit a bunch of homers in this series. Alec Burleson and J.J. Weatherholt, 2 big bombs.
8: Yeah, Burley got into another one. That was good to see. And then J.J., some good swings today, drove in 3. And Churchill with a couple hits today as well. So there's some bright spots in what we did over the last several games.
7: 3 of your starters went 6 innings. Michael McGreevy today, he needed that. I think your bullpen needed that.
8: Yeah, man, our bullpen has been taxed. Tomorrow's going to be interesting in how we navigate that one, but it was good for him to go out there and give us 6. Soriano did a nice job today, left a sweeper up for that run, but other than that, I thought he looked good.
7: I know we don't often talk about opposing players, but we saw why Byron Buxton is a superstar when he's healthy.
8: Man, he's an impressive player, and just the way he carries himself, it was fun to watch him across the way. Obviously, it's better when we're not the one having to get him out, but he did a really nice job, tough at bat, and just an incredible athlete.
7: And last one, now you get set for San Diego, a club that you played very tough out west. You split 4 with them.
8: Yeah, this will be a good series, and it'll be good to get back home, play in front of our fans, and go from there.
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10: 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Brazil versus Morocco was everything that was expected between a 5-time champion versus a semifinalist from the last tournament 4 years ago. Morocco dominated early and opened the scoring in the 21st minute. Then Brazil tied it up in the 32nd minute with an outstanding goal. And the result was a 1-1 draw. I'm Fernando Carlos.
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1: Let's get you another check of the roadways. The sun is up with just a few clouds in the sky. We'll take a look at the forecast here in just a moment, but let's get you caught up with Roger Brand and the Overhead Door Company of St. Louis Traffic Center.
17: Well, good news for folks down on 55, Debbie, if you're heading into work that way. It looks like they cleared everything we had down there, the overnight road work and the earlier incident near McNutt. This traffic report service in McKelvey Homes. So everything's back on track there. Just a little slow down north of McNutt. Really didn't look that bad. What I'm talking about, talk about downtown, obviously, with the closure of Interstate 44 between the Poplar and Mutual Veterans Bridges, and talk about our USPS Ground Advantage reliable route. Well, there's a lot of them, obviously, but I would just advise you that the further away you get from the last possible exit, the better off you're going to be, because that's where everybody, if you're not paying attention, you know, when you have to exit the highway, you don't have a choice. So, for example, 44 drivers get off at Jefferson, so you're not mixing it up with 55 drivers that are getting off at Lafayette or Park. If you're eastbound on Highway 70, maybe get off at St. Louis Avenue and cut over to West Florissant or North Florissant and take that into the city. There's places you can get off aside from the last possible moment to avoid maybe some extra waits in the traffic. And for folks coming across the Poplar Street Bridge, again, you can go south on 55 to that Park exit, or west on 64 to the 9th Street exit. A couple of options for you if you need to get into the city via that route and you don't want to take the Mutual Veterans Bridge. Of course, that'll lead you right on to Tucker if you go that way. Next update at 5:58 from the Overhead Door Company of St. Louis Traffic.
18: Where you are today, pleasant with sunshine and some clouds, high 78, mainly clear, low 59 tonight. Tomorrow, times of sun and clouds, a thunderstorm or two around tomorrow, mainly the afternoon, breezy, a high near 80. Right now, it is nice and cool in downtown St. Louis. It's 58 degrees.
1: The news continues at 5:53. For more than 2 weeks, Albanians by the tens of thousands have been protesting in the streets. Sunday was no different. People filling the streets of Tirana. It has been dubbed Albania's Flamingo Revolution, pushing back on the planned luxury development on an environmentally sensitive coast stretch of coastline, a project linked to President Trump's son-in-law Jared Kushner and wife Ivanka Trump.
18: This American said he traveled here specifically to protest with the Albanians.
19: Wealthy people think that they can come in and do whatever they please, and the rules don't apply to them. The laws don't apply to them. And we want to be here to support the Albanian people to fight back.
18: Protesters are also calling out their Prime Minister, Edi Rama, as corrupt, and they were chanting revolution and demanding the PM's resignation.
1: The United Kingdom is banning social media for children under the age of 16. Prime Minister Keir Starmer announced today. He said he believes big tech is fully capable of making great products while also protecting children.
20: The innovation is incredible in AI and what is going on. Don't tell me that it's impossible for those innovators, those people who are brilliant at technology, to devise the ways to protect our children, and I think we should.
18: Determining how social media might affect the mental health of young people. A recent study from Australia followed nearly 1,200 young people looking at their mental health outcomes as well as their use of social media. They found that just 2 hours a day or more of social media was associated with an increased risk of harm. Here's ABC News medical correspondent Dr. Darian Sutton with details.
21: We understand that the ages of 12 and 13 are critical for a couple of different reasons. That's when kids start to have access to phones and access to social media. That's when you start to develop your sense of self. Peer review becomes incredibly important. Mm-hmm. We know that age. And also self-identity and body image become something that's noticeable. Researchers noted that girls focus more on appearance-centered content, and that can maximize and unfortunately intensify those complications and that social comparison, and that can likely lead to these outcomes.
1: The FDA is recalling an infant formula after it was linked to a rare illness.
22: The FDA says babies in three states were hospitalized and treated for infant botulism. They have linked the illness to Nara Organics whole milk organic powdered infant formula sold at Nara.com and at Target stores. That's been recalled, and the FDA says it makes up less than 1% of all infant formula sold in the U.S., so there are no worries about shortages. Brian Clark, ABC News.
18: A UFC fight at the White House last night drew 4,000 people to the South Lawn and thousands more to the Ellipse outside the White House. President Donald Trump and First Lady Melania Trump sat ringside.
23: Trump has had a long friendship with Dana White and owns stock in UFC's parent company. A federal lawsuit tried to stop the event from happening, calling it deeply corrupt, arguing it was a for-profit sporting event designed to benefit Trump and his allies. But a federal judge rejected that request. The UFC insists it footed the bill, which topped $60 million, as taxpayers paid the bill for Super Bowl-level security run by the Secret Service. Allison Kosick, ABC News, New York.
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17: Well, Tom, it's sort of weird. I'm watching downtown on the camera at the Poplar Street Bridge, and eastbound 44 traffic is heading into the what we used to call the depressed section, past the Arch Park, out onto westbound Highway 70. So it was supposed to be closed both directions. I can see traffic coming off the Poplar Street Bridge. You can get off at Walnut, and you can get onto, again, eastbound 44. That was supposed to be closed. So I'm not sure if they told them to get out and shut it down, and they didn't, or what the story is, but there is traffic getting through there right now. Again, eastbound 44 past the bridge, getting off of Walnut, coming off the Poplar Street Bridge, so I'm not sure what the situation is, but for right now, those lanes are open. I'm not sure if they'll change that in a hurry or not. Next update at 6:10 from the Overhead Door Company of St. Louis Traffic Center.
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2: Sherry Preston, hope for the deal announced by President Trump to reopen the Strait of Hormuz, sending oil prices down overnight. Brent crude now under $83 a barrel, the lowest it's been since March. ABC's Olivia Rubin.
3: The Strait of Hormuz, which was opened before the war, was a primary negotiating tool for the Iranians. A senior Trump administration official saying the deal would end the United States' blockade of the strait and lead to the dismantling of Iran's nuclear program and the U.S. getting Iran's highly enriched uranium.
2: This deal set to be signed Friday. Details on Iran's nuclear program supposed to be hammered out over the next 2 months. President Trump set to meet with world leaders at the G7 summit. He's on his way to Switzerland right now. Great Britain this morning announcing it will be the next country to ban anyone under the age of 16 from using social media. Confirmed cases of Ebola in Congo, now up to nearly 800, over 180 deaths there. This is ABC News. Sunday was the final day of Joe Barbosa's mission to run every single street in the city of Chicago. ABC's Lizette Nunez is there with more on how the journey wrapped up.
4: It was nearly 2 years ago Joe Barbosa, the Brazilian native, took on the ambitious challenge.
5: I just finished running every single street in the city of Chicago.
4: The Chicago runner documented his journey on social media, where he spread kindness and positivity. Several people tagged along the way.
6: The mayor joined me, so he was biking, I was running.
4: Those who joined him on his final run say his journey has been inspiring.
7: I've been following him on Instagram for a little bit, and I wasn't really running before, but watching him run the city was kind of inspiring.
4: Barbosa plans on spending more time in the city that has embraced him.
2: The Knicks won the NBA Finals Saturday night and last night.
27: One of the best teams in the regular season and a brilliant playoff performance.
2: The Carolina Hurricanes won the Stanley Cup Final. Sherry Preston, ABC News.
1: It is 6:02 and we have mostly sunny skies, 58 degrees in downtown St. Louis. I'm Debbie Monterey.
18: And I'm Tom Ackerman. In the news this morning, average gas prices in the region down almost 8 cents today. That's according to Gas Buddy, who says the average price per gallon for the region is $3.97. The national average sits at $3.99. Head of Petroleum Analysis Patrick DeHaan says this is the first time gas prices have fallen under $4 per gallon since mid-April. He says as long as a potential deal with Iran holds, gas prices will continue to fall.
1: And we've been telling you all morning about the sinkhole. It's a big one. Interstate 44 remaining closed between the Stan Musial Memorial and Poplar Street bridges for an extended period. The highway was shut down Saturday night around 5:30, about 24 hours after the collapse happened.
28: The city of St. Louis did not provide any information until late Saturday afternoon when KMOX requested an interview. The police department tweeted they were working with MoDOT to shut down 44. St. Louis Police Chief Robert Tracy in a Sunday press conference.
29: District officers and traffic safety officers responded quickly and safely shut down the affected roadways and assisted with traffic control in multiple directions.
28: Water Division Deputy Commissioner Spencer Gold.
30: Our crews, our trained team of water professionals responded immediately, and as we always do with situations in this scope, we coordinated with other utilities as well as MoDOT, the mayor's office.
28: MoDOT engineer Jen Wade says Interstate 44, directly over the collapse at Broadway and Biddle, has exposed underground structures for one of the columns that holds up the bridge.
31: Right now, that exposure is not severe, but the conditions on site have the potential to continue changing. Keeping traffic off the bridge above reduces vibration of the columns, preventing further exposure from developing. We are working with the city's contractor on shoring up the area around this column so the rest of the repair

0: Repair work can be done while the interstate is open to traffic.
1: Wade says as of now, they expect the Interstate 44 closure between the Musial and Poplar Street bridges to remain closed for at least a week. Other areas with closures, North and South Broadway at Cass. Maria Aquino, KMOX News.
2: 11 skydivers and their pilot died in a plane crash in Butler County, Missouri, Sunday morning just before 11:30. It happened just minutes after takeoff from Butler Memorial Airport. That's about 60 miles south of Kansas City.
3: Bates County Sheriff Chad Anderson.
4: The plane took off, and then at that point, it went down. We're not sure exactly anything beyond that.
3: It's believed that some family members and the deceased were there when the crash happened. Anderson says they brought in extra staff and clergy to help family members deal with the horrifying loss. The cause of that crash isn't known at this time.
2: Authorities say the body of a missing teenage paddleboarder has been recovered from Beach Lake in Newtown after an extensive search operation.
5: Emergency crews recovered the teen's body shortly before 8:40 Saturday morning. The St. Charles City Fire Department says the teenager disappeared after falling from a paddleboard just before 8:15 Friday night. He did not resurface. Officials say that witnesses immediately entered the water in an attempt to find him while first responders were dispatched. Search teams then worked into the evening and were able to narrow the likely location of the victim before suspending operations overnight. Recovery efforts resumed Saturday morning, led by the Metro West dive team with assistance from several local agencies. Ivy Lyons, KMOX News.
3: A Florissant man who threatened to shoot two daycare workers will be in St. Louis County Circuit Court this morning. According to Creve Coeur Police, James B. M. Mosley, a Florissant, called in that threat to the daycare center on Thursday. Fox 2 reports the facility was placed on lockdown. About 100 kids were at the center that morning.
2: The city's water infrastructure problems and the need for massive overhaul was present Saturday with a huge sinkhole. St. Louis aldermen gave first-round approval to raising rates more than 80% over 6 years. Sponsor Michael Browning says years of artificially low rates have left the division deep in the red with century-old pipes and a backlog of work it can't pay for.
6: Without sufficient rate increases and without additional funds, it will not be possible to operate through the next fiscal year or replace and repair our aging infrastructure proactively or when it breaks.
2: City officials say St. Louis water rates have lagged behind St. Louis County and Kansas City for years, even as aging mains keep breaking. The rescue plan leans on the rate hikes, money from the Ram settlement, and borrowing. A final vote is still to come.
3: The Missouri auditor is sounding the alarm on the state's swiftly draining reserves. Does he think Amendment 5 would make things better or worse?
7: Auditor Scott Fitzpatrick tells KMOX he doesn't view it as doing either.
8: I don't view it as being better or worse. I view it as being tax reform, and the question before us in August is going to be whether we want to be a state that funds its government primarily on income tax or sales tax.
7: However, when pressed for an answer, Auditor Fitzpatrick says he believes eliminating the income tax would spur economic growth in the state, which should lead to increased revenues. Shaw Malone, KMOX News.
2: The developer behind the Midtown Data Center in St. Louis has been selected to redevelop a vacant industrial site in North County. The land clearance for redevelopment authority in the city of Wellston selected THO Investments to turn a 28-acre property into a manufacturing and logistics business park. THO will purchase the property for about $1 million. They're expected to invest about $40 million in the project.
3: We're going to check the roadways for you and the weather. Do keep in mind, if you're coming into downtown St. Louis, we do have a massive sinkhole that's causing some issues that you'll need to reroute. Stay with us here. It's 6:08.
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2: Roger Brand, how are things looking downtown? Overhead Door Company of St. Louis Traffic Center.
15: Well, Tom, you know, at the top of the hour, I was saying that traffic was getting through, even though it wasn't supposed to be, on eastbound 44, and folks coming off the Poplar Street Bridge were... Now, they still are. If you're coming off the Poplar Street Bridge, for some reason, you can still exit at Walnut. They were telling us, MoDOT was telling us, that that was not going to be the case. But they were also, you know, 10 minutes ago, getting on to eastbound 44, so they were driving through past that stretch that's supposed to be closed. Now, in the last 10 minutes, it looks like maybe, you know, so I guess somebody thought they knew better and moved barricades and decided to do what they wanted to do. And it looks like they, I guess they put the barricades back in place. Now, like I said, they're still getting off at Walnut from the Poplar Street Bridge. That was supposed to be closed, but at least they're not going from the Poplar Street Bridge onto eastbound 44 through that downtown stretch that is closed. Now, I have seen traffic coming the other way onto westbound 44, and that's folks coming on, I think, at that entrance ramp near the north leg of the arch. So that's past that elevated section of 44. So that looks like, you know, that traffic is just local getting on to westbound 44 or southbound 55 from that point. So, again, light enough volume, no backups per se. There's a little slowdown eastbound 44 at the bridge where you have to get on to the Poplar. Again, if you don't get off at Park, you're going to be forced to head into Illinois. Next update at 620 from the Overhead Door Company of St. Louis Traffic.
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17: Sunshine mixed with some clouds today, our high 78, then mainly clear tonight, though 59. Times of sun and clouds tomorrow. Watch out for a thunderstorm or two, especially in the afternoon. It'll become breezy, the high 80. Wednesday, partly sunny, a breezy, hot, and more humid day with a severe thunderstorm later in the afternoon and evening, capable of producing flooding, downpours, hail, damaging winds, and a threat of tornadoes as well. Wednesday's high, 91. From the Saliga Heating and Cooling Weather Desk, I'm AccuWeather meteorologist Joe Lundberg on 104.1 FM KMOX.
3: It is 6:12, and right now we have sunshine. It is 58 degrees in downtown St. Louis.
2: And the news continues at 6:12. A 55-year-old woman has been taken into custody following the fatal shooting of a 54-year-old man. St. Louis police report the shooting happened Saturday evening before 6:30 in the 1400 block of East O'Bear. The woman was still in the residence when police arrived. The victim died at the scene.
3: A driver of an SUV blew through a stop sign intersection Saturday night and T-boned an East St. Louis police officer who was in a fully marked squad car. That accident on the driver's side of the police officer. The accident happened just before 11 at Marybelle and North 76th. Both the SUV driver and the police officer were hospitalized.
2: Illinois State Police are releasing stats from their violent crimes suppression detail between last Thursday and Friday. St. Clair and Madison counties focused its efforts on East St. Louis and neighboring Metro East communities. The operation utilized intelligence and technology to focus enforcement efforts on known high crime areas.
3: In all, 24 people were arrested, 26 felony charges issued, 9 related to firearms. 2 of the arrests netted a large amount of marijuana, another controlled substance. included. The Metropolitan Enforcement Group of Southern Illinois provided additional support.
2: Law enforcement is highlighting the pressures officers face and the support systems in place.

0: following the suicide of a Missouri State Highway Patrol trooper in Callaway County.
1: Central Missouri says there's been a growing push by state lawmakers to make sure officers feel more comfortable asking for help and to expand available support.
2: Part of an omnibus crime bill that was passed, I think, 3 years ago, requires law enforcement agencies to have their staff members seen by a mental health professional, I believe, once a year, whether they need it or not.
1: Aller, speaking with MissouriNet, he says officers in his department look out for one another and help ensure anyone who needs help has access to both professional counseling and someone to talk to. Ivy Lyons, KMOX News.
3: A new analysis is raising concerns about the long-term impact of federal health care cuts in Illinois.
4: Researchers with the Commonwealth Fund estimate the state could lose about 67,000 jobs by 2029 as Medicaid spending declines and enhanced Affordable Care Act subsidies expire. The report says the economic effect would outweigh the benefits of a new federal rural health care investment program. Nationally, that same study projects more than 1.6 million jobs could be lost in the next several years, nearly half of them tied to the health care industry. Rachel Pearson, News Radio, 105.9 WBBM.
0: Congratulations to the Carolina Hurricanes. They are Stanley Cup champions for the first time in 20 years. Former Blues forward Rod Brind'Amour is their head coach, and the Canes won their first cup in 20 years. A suffocating defense that Carolina team has. Game 6 shutting down the Vegas Golden Knights 3-0, winning three straight games of a thrilling final filled with momentum swings and spectacular offense. Brandon Bussey, who was entrance late into Game 3, helped turn around the series, recorded his first career playoff shutout in stopping 22 shots. Jackson Blake backed him up with a goal and an assist, and Taylor Hall scored just 3:47 into the game to set the tone. Jordan Staal won the Conn Smythe Trophy for leading Carolina to the Cup. Staal was their top goal scorer in the final against Vegas, and for the entire playoff run was a shutdown center and an ace in the faceoff circle. Longest tenured player in the organization after joining in a trade from Pittsburgh in 2012, Staal has been captain for the past 7 years. He's the oldest Stanley Cup MVP at the age of 37. Brind'Amour and the Carolina Hurricanes get the win over the Vegas Golden Knights. Now we turn our attention to baseball. The Cardinals are moving right along here in the National League Central. They're in second place, but they have an obvious flaw, and that is bullpen. It is a problem. Right now, it is focused on George Soriano, but he came in to rescue Jojo Romero, who was in all kinds of trouble in the seventh inning. It was the eighth inning that eventually bit Soriano.
5: Ryan Kreidler, right-handed batter. The pitch on the way. A swing and a long drive, left center field, toward the bullpen, and it is off the wall. The go-ahead run scores, back-to-back doubles by Keyshaw and Kreidler. The Twins lead 5-4.
0: Cardinals lost the game 5-4. They have had their struggles in the bullpen, even in their win on Saturday, 9-6, Riley O'Brien put traffic on the bases before getting through it. The Cardinals need to figure out not only the back end of the bullpen, but their setup relievers as well. They have all kinds of problems, as Ollie Marmol did admit that it will be interesting to try to navigate it tonight when they take on the Padres because they've used so many relievers. Part of the issue is the fact that they have not had their starters go deep into games, although Michael McGreevy fared quite well yesterday, pitching six innings and allowing just two runs, but the bullpen let the Cardinals down. One reliever who is really firing right now at Memphis is Luis Gastelum. A month ago, he allowed six runs in a game, but since then, he's allowed one in 11 relief appearances, covering 14 and two-thirds innings. He's allowed only six hits in the last month and walked only one batter while striking out 17. We'll see if the Cardinals give Gastelum his Major League debut anytime soon, or if they continue to go without dipping into the minors again for bullpen help. Much more on the Cardinals as we roll along this morning. I'm Tom Ackerman. An update on the World Cup and the United States victorious so far. Jen Cease at 6:22 on KMOX. And this is the home of the Cardinals and the Billikens, 104.1 FM.
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3: 6:20 and time for traffic. Roger Brand has the latest for us from the Overhead Door Company of St. Louis Traffic Center.
13: Well, it still doesn't look terrible downtown. I mean, it is early, obviously, but with the closure of 44, I was wondering how it was going to affect traffic early on, and right now we're doing okay in that regard, although I am still seeing traffic coming off the Poplar Street Bridge and getting onto Walnut. They were supposed to have that closed, but that's just the ramp to Walnut. There's nobody getting onto 44, at least. This traffic report is a service of Community America Credit Union, so we just have a slowdown right now eastbound 44 from Park up to the Poplar. Again, Park is your last option to get off into the downtown streets. Otherwise, you'll have to get onto the Poplar Street Bridge eastbound. So just keep that in mind. Coming westbound, like I said, that Walnut exit is open. It wasn't supposed to be, but there's no traffic now getting onto 44. So it looks like, you know, I guess somebody thought they knew better and moved a barricade earlier, and that was allowing some traffic to get through. But they've since, it looks like, put the barriers back in place, and I'm not seeing delays. Had a report of a stall. Megan Lynch mentioned about that on the west upbound approach to the Musical Veterans Bridge. There is a little bit of a slowdown there, so be careful as you come around the bend from Packers Avenue. Next update at 6:30 from the Overhead Door Company of St. Louis Traffic.
0: Weather forecast for today is very nice. It's a winter. Pleasant with sunshine and some clouds, high 78. Mainly clear, low 59 tonight. And then tomorrow, times of sun and clouds with a thunderstorm or two around, mainly in the afternoon, breezy in the afternoon. A high near 80 degrees. Currently, we have sun and 59 downtown at the Arch. The most popular sporting event in the world is on U.S. soil. It is the World Cup. And here in St. Louis, this proud soccer town is celebrating with watch parties throughout the region. None bigger than the one at Energizer Park. And Jen Cease was there as the United States defeated Paraguay in L.A., 4-1.
14: Well, it was great. Of course, we don't have the same kind of vibes there, but from getting there, I got there a little later than I wanted to. It started at 5, and it was already pretty kicking around 6:30 or so when I finally got there due to traffic, due to my kids had soccer practice. But yeah, from it was great to watch the music, listen to the music, watch people playing cornhole and washers and just talking about the game and getting really excited for it. And hearing from Mr. Soccer Bill McDermott, of course, our own Brad Davis, along with Kristen Carver with St. Louis City, talking about those previous years and what the United States had to do to, the Friday night to win. And pretty much everything Bill and Brad talked about, the United States did. And it was so great, too, because everything, every activity that was going on, whether people were kicking balls with each other or playing cornhole or whatever, stopped about 10 minutes before the game start. Everybody sat down, and everybody's eyes were glued on all those TVs at Energizer Park on the Lou Fuse Plaza, and it was just so great to see everybody rise up and hug one another. And I'm pretty sure some people were hugging each other, didn't even know each other, but they were so excited about the goal, and then it just kept coming.
0: Now, next up is Australia, and that's happening on Friday, Jen. That's going to be a day game, right? I think at 2 o'clock.
14: That's right. 2 p.m. game against Australia. Again, just to look at that ranking again, Australia is 27th. So that's a bit higher than Paraguay at 41st. So that's going to look like a different game for the United States. It'll be nice. It's kind of nice, definitely nice to have the beautiful game, the World Cup, on our home soil, because we get to watch them at more decent times rather than overnight when it's held in other countries. But yeah, while Australia plays defensively, they will park the bus. They've got big guys in the back. They have a 6'6" defender. They've got those guys that can keep you out and really keep you out past the 18. So the only thing also you have to watch for Australia is once they find space on the United States, they're going to look to counterattack. And they are very, very dangerous in that counterattack as well. So the United States is going to have to take a little bit of a different approach with a team who wants to sit back, absorb pressure, let you keep coming at them, and just wait for the moment that you mess up so they can go forward and maybe put a ball in the back of your net. So it'll be a different game for Mauricio Pochettino to coach with this team come Friday.
0: I know there are a lot of watch parties going on in St. Louis, one of the great soccer towns in America. In fact, I drove through the Bevo neighborhood while Bosnia and Herzegovina was playing, and there was a group of fans spilling out into the street watching it on a big screen right there on Gravel. I mean, it's awesome, and there are U.S. watch parties everywhere, but I'm not sure there's one better than the one at Energizer Park. So you have one this coming Friday against Australia, and then let's not leave out next Thursday. That's a late one now, 9 o'clock start against Turkey. So a really exciting month for St. Louis City SC.
14: Yes, for sure. And I think too, Tom, I saw something probably on socials when the USA was playing this first game. I believe it was somewhere off McKnight that the road was shut down because people had filtered into the street to watch the game on screens. People had their screens outside on their apartments or their homes so everybody could watch. So yeah, the environment is infectious. I love to see our home country get a little bit more taste of what this game looks like on a regular basis, not just the World Cup fever, but how other countries approach this game on a game-by-game, even club basis, and the excitement of that. So there'll be a lot of excitement then. And then, yeah, we've got to look for the United States to come up big again against Turkey, who, again, that's their highest-ranked opponent in the group. They are 22nd. Australia's 2-0. A win over Turkey was an upset, so they'll be riding high. This will be a good, really, really difficult game for the United States.
0: Next up for the U.S., this Friday, 2 o'clock against Australia. That's Jen Cease covering soccer and St. Louis City SC for Y98 and right here on KMOX. 627 time check sponsored by Jerry Kelly, Heating, Air Conditioning, Electrical, and Plumbing. 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
3: It is 6:30. We've got tons of sunshine right now downtown. It's 58 degrees. I'm Debbie Monterey.
0: And I'm Tom Ackerman, Roger Brand, Overhead Door Company of St. Louis Traffic Center.
13: Well, there's a little more volume downtown, and we have slow traffic coming across on the Museo Veterans Bridge. Tom, I mentioned a stall. It's our own Megan Lynch. In fact, she just sent us a photo. She's got Ide out there helping her out with a flat tire. That's great, but that right lane is backed up on the bridge. They're over to the shoulder, but just give them some room as you get by. But it is slow coming across on the Museo Veterans. Well, westbound 64 is also slowing as you enter that work zone at 3rd Street, just past the King Bridge, where those right lanes are closed. There's still a little bit of a slowdown. Eastbound 44, park up to the Poplar again. If you're not getting onto the Poplar Street Bridge, Park Avenue is your last option downtown to get off the interstate. Down south, northbound 55 is a little slow down in McNutt, approaching 141 to the Merrimack. Seeing a backup on Tesson Ferry coming in about midway between Butler Hill and Madison. It's backed up. And also eastbound 30, Mauer Industrial up the hill to 270. You're backed up there as well. Things look good out west. Wentzville area, southbound 61, eastbound 64 and 70 fine. And 270 still good to go from South County all the way through the construction zone at Ladue. Next update at 640 from the Overhead Door Company of St. Louis Traffic Center.
3: Weather-wise, we are looking at a really nice day. Sunshine and some clouds, a high of 78 today. Now, we do have thunderstorms maybe tomorrow afternoon with a high near 80. But then Wednesday, we'll see maybe some strong thunderstorms with some hail-damaging winds. We'll get up to 91 on Wednesday, but then things cool off into the upper 70s for Thursday. It's sunny and 58 now.
0: St. Louis aldermen voted for a water rate hike, which initially gives an 18% increase, and increases will top 80% over 6 years. For the average household, that's up about $37 more a month by 2032. Alderman Michael Browning acknowledged the timing is rough.
16: We know that this increase comes at a time of increasing costs for everyone. And it's common sense that when it's more expensive to buy groceries and it's more expensive to buy gas, it's also more expensive to run the water division.
3: Saturday's massive sinkhole shows the desperate need for overhauling the city's underground infrastructure. Browning says the bill tries to soften the blow with 50% discounts for low-income residents, seniors, and victims of last year's tornado. It needs one more vote before reaching the mayor's desk.
17: We want to be very clear. This is not a commercial airliner that has crashed. It's a local airplane that took off from our local airport.
0: Bates County Sheriff Chad Anderson not giving a specific number of people who died in a non-commercial plane crash Sunday morning. Broadcast reports indicate 11 people plus the pilot died in the crash. 11 passengers on board were skydivers, some first-timers.
17: We're still trying to identify family and make notifications. And so we're going to be respectful of that.
0: Anderson says more staff, along with clergy, have been brought in with the family at the scene of the plane crash.
3: It is going on 6:34. We'll take a break here, and then we've got your Bloomberg Money Minute. It's Total Information AM.
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4: This is a Bloomberg Money Minute. The U.S. and Iran say they've reached an interim agreement to reopen the Strait of Hormuz, sending stocks soaring this morning. Officials from both sides are planning to formally sign the deal on Friday. S&P futures are up 94 points. Dow futures are rising 470. Meantime, SpaceX hit the market on Friday in the biggest initial public offering in history. It has cemented Elon Musk's status as the world's first trillionaire. SpaceX shares rose a whopping 19% in their trading debut, and this morning, continuing its climb higher. And streaming platform Roku is in talks to sell itself. Sources tell us Roku has been in discussions with at least one American media company about a potential combination. Potential buyers could see value in the company's ability to reach and engage with large numbers of viewers as consumers have cut the cord on cable TV. More than 100 million households are using its streaming platform. Courtney Donahoe, Bloomberg Radio.
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15: It is 6:39, traffic and weather in 1 minute. President Trump is touting what he says is the great deal he made with Iran, the president claiming it will bring peace and security to the entire region. But ABC reports the fate of Iran's nuclear program, a major red line for both parties, appears to still be unresolved. Officials say the deal would include a 60-day ceasefire, during which time there would be further nuclear negotiations.
16: A deal with Iran.

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1: The delays we had, they've all thinned out. It looks great coming across the Museo Veterans Bridge right now, so that's fine. If you're going to go for the Poplar, of course, you got that roadwork slowdown that has you bogged down from the 70 split up to 3rd Street. Once you get across the bridge, they're still letting folks get onto Walnut. You can get off and exit at Walnut. You just can't get onto 44, obviously, because it is closed between the Poplar and Museo Veterans Bridges. Eastbound 44, you've got heavy traffic from 55 getting up to that Poplar Street Bridge. Again, if you don't get off at Park, you're going to have to get on to the Poplar and head into Illinois. Southbound 255, seeing a backup at Horseshoe Lake Road. Northbound 55, north of Richardson up to the Merrimack, slow. North 270 starting to slow down Doherty Ferry to Manchester, Clayton Road up to Ladue. And eastbound 30 backed up Mauer to 270. Tesson Ferry, almost Butler Hill to Mattis is pretty solid. Next update at 650 from the Overhead Door Company of St. Louis Traffic.
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4: 6:41 and time for us to get a check of the forecast as we start a new week here in the middle of June, and it feels lovely, Joe Lundberg.
5: It really does, Debbie. We're expecting temperatures to stay in the 70s to maybe near 80 today, and that's it. With sunshine and some clouds and, of course, low humidity. And tonight should be mainly clear. Another comfortable night, upper 50s. Sun and clouds tomorrow. Could be a thunderstorm or two darting through the area. They'll come and go pretty quickly. There could be some gusty winds with them as that breeze picks up. Or high only about 80. Now, it does become hot and more humid on Wednesday. Partly sunny skies. And later in the afternoon and evening, worried about severe weather. And everything's on the table with that. Hail, damaging winds, tornado threat. Yes, downpours again. 91 or high. Behind that front, it'll be cooler and less humid Thursday with more clouds and sun and a risk for a shower or thunderstorm. The high 77. We'll end the week much like we begin it, with sunshine and a high of 81. Right now it's 58 with sunshine at St. Peter's, 60 in Florissant, 63 downtown at the Arch. From the Saliga Heating and Cooling Weather Desk, I'm AccuWeather meteorologist Joe Lundberg on 104.1 FM KMOX.
6: It's 6:43, sports in 2 minutes. UK banning social media for children under the age of 16. Prime Minister Keir Starmer announced it today, saying he believes big tech is fully capable of making great products while also protecting children.
7: I do not accept, and I will never accept, that you can't be both pro-tech and AI and at the same time say we must protect our children. In fact, when I look at the brilliance of the innovators in AI and tech, I know very well that it is possible to do both.
4: Determining how social media might affect the mental health of young people. A recent study from Australia followed nearly 1,200 young people looking at their mental health outcomes as well as their use of social media. They found that just 2 hours a day or more of social media was associated with an increased risk of harm. We get more from ABC News medical correspondent Dr. Darian Sutton.
8: Do we expect to see these effects in later adolescence, high school? We all remember that can be a difficult time, but studies show that using it during the ages of 12 and 13, these children face the highest risk. Researchers noted that the effects were roughly twice as large when looked at during this time period than compared to later adolescence. And girls, unfortunately, were also seemingly more at risk.
6: The price of gas dropping about 10 cents a gallon over the last week, ABC's Melissa Aiden has more.
9: Consumers still face the most volatile summer at the pump in years, but experts do have these good tips to help you save at the pump if you're planning that summer road trip. Make sure your car has its latest oil change, tires are properly inflated, leave on time to try and avoid stalling in traffic, make cruise control your friend.
4: A UFC fight at the White House last night drew about 4,000 people to the South Lawn and thousands more to the Ellipse outside the White House.
10: The president and first lady sat ringside. The matches happening inside an arena built just for the event, including a custom-built octagon under a massive overhead structure.

0: creature called the Claw. 14 athletes competed in 7 fights.
1: Got to thank President Trump for making this happen.
0: It's the first professional sporting event ever held on White House grounds. Allison Kosick, ABC News, New York.
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3: 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The Carolina Hurricanes have won the Stanley Cup for the second time.
2: Sean McDonough with the call on ESPN and ABC. Rod Brind'Amour is the coach of the Carolina Hurricanes, former Blues forward, and just a stifling defensive effort by Carolina over the latter part of that series. After a lot of goals were scored early, they shut it down. Brind'Amour and this Carolina team, 3-0, they beat Vegas. They claim the title for the first time in 20 years. It's been 15 years since the Cardinals won the World Series, and they are in search of win number 12. They're going to have to figure out this bullpen if they want to make a run here this year or in the following years, because yesterday things did not go their way late. George Soriano.
4: Ryan Kreidler, right-handed batter. The pitch on the way. A swing and a long drive. Left center field toward the bullpen, and it is off the wall. The go-ahead run scores, back-to-back doubles by Keyshaw and Kreidler. The Twins lead 5-4.
2: And they won by that count, 5-4. Was not all George Soriano's fault. The problem came that the Cardinals had JoJo Romero only record an out and gave up hit after hit after hit. And it was Soriano who had to rescue him in the seventh, and then he gave up the winning run in the eighth. I talked to Chaim Bloom, Cardinals president of baseball operations, recently about the bullpen, about pitching in general.
5: Yeah, and obviously the last couple of days have showcased that, right? I mean, including from some guys who have done some good work and it just wasn't there the last couple of days. The short answer to your question is yes. I do think we have guys that are coming. I don't know if we would have said that in the same way on opening day, but as the season has gone on, we've got some guys there who are pitching their way into our picture, who are advancing on the goals that we wanted them to advance on, and really, you know, showing some things at the AAA level. And I do think as we get deeper into the season, it's really something we talk about literally almost every day, is where these guys at and when's the right time to introduce them and bring them here to contribute. We don't want to be too knee-jerk with the guys who are here, in a sense, right? There's some guys that are contributing a ton on our club, really on both sides of the ball, who at one point it would have been easy to throw up your hand and say, you know, we want anybody else than these guys. And then you turn around and you look and they're doing good work. You know, we've talked a lot about bringing Soriano in here coming off a stretch like that with another club and seeing a little more in there. So we want to make sure we're not selling guys short just because some of those bumps have happened with us. And at the same time, there's pressure and there's competition coming from some of these guys at AAA. So short answer is yes. You know, who we see and when, I don't have any concrete answers for you yet, but it's definitely something as we get deeper into the summer, whether it's temporarily, whether it's permanently, there are some guys who are doing some good work down there that we want to give a chance to contribute, just like we've started to see on the offensive side from some of those guys coming up from Memphis.
2: Cardinals president of baseball operations, Chaim Bloom, if I may offer a suggestion of a pitcher who might deserve a look, Luis Gastelum. In the last month, after giving up 6 runs on May 13th, he's given up 1. 11 relief appearances, 14 and two-thirds innings, allowed 1 run on 6 hits. He's walked 1, and he has struck out 17. Probably has the best changeup in the organization. 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
10: 6:51 and time for us to get you updated on traffic and weather. Here's Roger Brand in the Overhead Door Company of St. Louis Traffic Center.
11: We got delays coming into downtown from a couple different points, Debbie. This traffic report's a service of Scott Credit Union. Westbound 64, Baugh Avenue and 5570 at Exchange. They back up onto 64 through 3rd Street, where those right lanes, of course, are closed. Also have delays southbound 255. Approaching Horseshoe Lake Road, we have a road work, I believe, going on in that area as well. Northbound 55, the road work delays are about midway between Richardson and 141 up to the Merrimack. Northbound 270, Big Bend up through Doherty Ferry, and then a couple of slow spots, Clean Road and past 64. It's just a little busy around there. Tesson Ferry's backed up just north of Butler Hill all the way up to Mattis, pretty solid. And eastbound 30, slow approaching Mauer, going up the hill to Highway 270. Out west, southbound 61 delays north of Wentzville Parkway, down as you ramp onto eastbound 70 out in Wentzville as well. Next update at 6:58 from the Overhead Door Company of St. Louis Traffic.
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2: Clear tonight, low 59. Tomorrow, a thunderstorm or two in the afternoon, high near 80. It's 59 right now.
10: The news continues at 6:52. St. Louis residents' curbside trash and recycling collection will be a little bit different this week due to Juneteenth. If you are a city resident with Monday, Tuesday collection, the trash will be collected today and your recycling on Wednesday. If you're a resident with Tuesday, Friday collection, your trash will be collected tomorrow. STL Recycles says there will be no yard waste collection this week. Instead, it'll resume next Wednesday.
2: Up to 7 new locations of Potbelly sandwiches are coming to the St. Louis region. The first will open this summer in the Central West End in the old Einstein Bagel location. According to the Business Journal, franchisee Todd Stimson already operates the existing Potbelly locations in Clayton, Creve-Coeur, and St. Charles.
10: A vacant lot in Wentzville will be the site of a new Dutch Brothers coffee drive. That Oregon-based coffee chain opened its first location in O'Fallon last year, then in Edwardsville, Fairview Heights, and Bridgeton. The Wentzville location will be at Wentzville Parkway and Neela Road.
2: The St. Louis Zoo. The next time you go there, you may see 2 fuzzy additions. 2 trumpeter swan cygnets have joined their parents in the lake habitat near the Bayer Insectarium. The babies hatched on May 27th and 28th and weighed less than a pound during their first days at the zoo.
10: And from swans to butterflies, the University of Illinois Chicago reaching a major milestone in its nationwide monarch conservation effort.
13: When was the last time you saw a monarch butterfly? If you're of a certain age, you saw a lot growing up, but it's rare to see one now because of habitat loss. A butterfly conservation effort led by the University of Illinois Chicago now has 100 partners nationwide. It's a massive voluntary agreement between the U.S. Fish and Wildlife Service and the nation's energy and transportation sectors. It covers 1.3 million acres in 46

0: seven states. It commits these partners to managing rights of way to create and improve and protect millions of acres of pollinator habitat. Jan Coleman, 105.9 WBBM.
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4: 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We got a ton of birthdays today. Local celebrities include Ella Gross, Dan Crum, Olivia Moses, Bob Pericelli, Ernie and Jody Hughes celebrating an anniversary. That's from the Life Group. Happy anniversary, Judy and Rich Schutzenhofer of Collinsville. Happy birthday wishes to Susan Cross, Kristen McMahon, Diane Kriegshauser, Ray Clifford. Happy 29th birthday to Andrew Ornelas from Babu and the Family. Birthday wishes to Frank Ziller, Eileen O'Neill Shannon, Carolyn Lynch, Tom Sullivan, Vern Beckman. Happy 70th, Maureen Armstrong from the Church Chicks, Gwen Berkey from GNO, and Barbara Williams turning 96. It says she has been working for the city of Bridgeton for more than 50 years now and still plays golf. So, happy birthday.
5: Right. They celebrate a birthday with Helen Hunt, who's 63, Courtney Cox, 62, Ice Cube is 57, and Neil Patrick Harris, 53.
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11: Well, Debbie, downtown, westbound 64, Baugh Avenue to 3rd Street's bumper to bumper, eastbound 44, a little busy at the Poplar, north 270, Doherty Ferry up through Manchester, and 64 through Ladue's kind of slow as well. Next update at 710 from the Overhead Door Company of St. Louis Traffic Center.
12: No press conference on Saturday, but Sunday afternoon, the city of St. Louis briefed the media on a massive sinkhole in downtown St. Louis. I'm Maria Aquino with details.
4: I'm Debbie Monterey. 11 skydivers and their pilot died in a plane crash in Butler County Sunday morning. We'll have more at the top of the hour.
2: I'm Sean Malone. The Missouri State Auditor says the budget is out of balance. Would eliminating the income tax and replacing it with a broader sales tax make things better or worse? I've got that story coming up.
3: This is AccuWeather meteorologist Joe Lundberg. A nice day today with sunshine and some clouds, high 78.
5: I'm Tom Ackerman. The Cardinals are coming home. They have an issue. The bullpen. We've got to figure it out here. It's 7.
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14: ABC News, I'm Sherry Preston. After announcing the tentative peace deal with Iran, President Trump is now on his way to the G7 summit in the French Alps. ABC's Rachel Scott is in nearby Geneva.
15: President Trump had been publicly urging our allies to get more involved in this conflict, but all of them have refused, expressing frustration with the war. Protesters already clashing with police here in Geneva ahead of the summit. Some altercations turning violent, police firing tear gas. France, which is hosting the summit, is hoping to ease tensions with the U.S. and project unity. Also invited to this year's summit, Ukrainian President Volodymyr Zelensky. He spoke with President Trump by phone. They will be meeting.
14: The tentative deal with Iran, which includes reopening the Strait of Hormuz, but leaves talks about Iran's nuclear program for later. It's due to be signed on Friday. Great Britain this morning announcing it will ban anyone under 16 from going on social media. Kentucky Senator Mitch McConnell is in the hospital. No word yet on why. Fox Corporation has just announced it struck a deal to buy Roku, maker of the streaming TV devices. This is ABC News. A Scottish invasion in Boston as the Tartan Army marched to Fenway Park for Sunday's Red Sox game against the Texas Rangers. They were there for the World Cup match a day earlier. Here's ABC's Ariel Metropolis in Boston.
16: This was quite literally a sea of kilts and Scottish people singing and bagpiping and chanting. And what's been so incredible is they're just all so happy to be here.
17: I don't think Boston realized what was coming to it, though.
18: It's been absolutely brilliant. The people have all been so friendly and welcoming.
16: Do you like the Bostonians? Everyone who went to the match told us that going to and from Foxborough, they had no issues at all.
14: Boston bested Haiti in their World Cup match Saturday. Carolina Hurricanes bested the Las Vegas Golden Knights 3-0 in last night's Stanley Cup championship. The Hurricanes winning 20 years after taking home their first Stanley Cup. I'm Sherry Preston, ABC News.
4: It is 7:02. We have sunshine. It's now 60 degrees in downtown St. Louis. I'm Debbie Monterey.
5: And I'm Tom Ackerman. Roger Brand will have the restrictions downtown due to a sinkhole, a massive sinkhole that opened up at Broadway and Biddle. It actually happened Friday evening, we now know. However, it wasn't until early Saturday morning that reports started circulating.
12: The decision to shut down part of Interstate 44, which is directly over the sinkhole, did not happen until Saturday evening around 5:30. Water Division Commissioner Spencer Gould.
19: We coordinated with other utilities as well as MoDOT, the mayor's office, and everyone locally to ensure to get the information out as best as possible.
12: Gould says the top priority was to stop the water leak. Street Department Director Kent Flake.
20: We recognize here over the next week or longer that this is going to have significant issues for drivers, commuters, pedestrians, everybody in the area with some road closures.
12: North and southbound Broadway closed at Biddle. Traffic being diverted onto Tucker. Engineer Jen Wade is with MoDOT.
21: 44 has exposed underground structures for one of the columns that holds up the highway bridge. Right now, that exposure is not severe, but the conditions on site have the potential to continue changing.
12: Only the eastbound 70 express lanes are closed.
21: The movement from I-70 eastbound that becomes I-44 westbound is closed. So all traffic wanting to go towards downtown must get off at the Tucker Boulevard exit.
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4: A tragedy in Butler County, Missouri, Sunday morning. A plane carrying 11 skydivers and the pilot crashed. All were killed. Bates County, Missouri Sheriff Chad Anderson.
22: So we have brought extra staff in. Clergy to be with the family, and they've got a staging point down farther down closer to it. Those numbers are increasing as we stand here and talk. You imagine with multiple people, multiple agencies have responded from fire departments, from the coroner's office, multiple coroner's offices have reached out for assistance.
4: The FAA was on the scene Saturday afternoon. The NTSB was en route.
5: The body of a teenage paddleboarder who fell into Beach Lake in Newtown Friday night has been recovered. More from KMOX's Ivy Lyons.
0: Recovery crews located the teen's body at around 8:40 Saturday morning. That was following an overnight search effort. According to the St. Charles City Fire Department, the incident began at around 8:12 on Friday evening. That's when a teenage male fell from a paddleboard and failed to resurface. Bystanders entered the water and searched while 911 was called. Firefighters and other emergency responders showed up and continued searching for several hours before suspending operations overnight, citing safety concerns amid those evening storms. Officials say the Metro West dive team led recovery efforts Saturday morning with support from multiple agencies. They also expressed condolences to the teen's family. Ivy Lyons, KMOX News.
5: Authorities have identified the teen as 17-year-old Anselm Zomiwu.
4: Another attempted street takeover downtown. St. Louis police spokesman Mitch McCoy said in a release, officers and undercover detectives work to disperse crowds, enforce curfew and trespassing laws, and connect juveniles with their parents or guardians. McCoy said a dozen teens were detained, three taken into custody for resisting arrest. The youngest was 13. McCoy says several of the youngsters told police they were dropped off by parents or guardians, one parent cited for contributing to the delinquency of a minor.
5: McCoy posted on social media a photo of the intersection of 8th and Chestnut. A Florissant man who threatened to shoot two daycare workers will be in St. Louis County Circuit Court this morning. According to Creve Coeur Police, James B.M. Mosley of Florissant called in that threat to the daycare on Thursday. Fox 2 reports that the facility was placed on lockdown. About 100 children were at the center that morning.
4: Average gas prices in the St. Louis region down almost 8 cents today, according to Gas Buddy. The average price per gallon in our region is $3.97, the national average $3.99. Head of Petroleum Analysis Patrick DeHaan says this is the first time gas prices have fallen under $4 per gallon nationally since mid-April. He says as long as a potential deal with Iran holds, gas prices should continue to fall.
5: Following Saturday's massive sinkhole downtown, which is likely from a water main break, the Board of Aldermen gave the green light for a plan that would push city water rates up more than 80% over the next 6 years. Supporters called it painful but necessary to rescue a utility sliding toward failure.
4: The bill's sponsor, Alderman Michael Browning.
1: Today, it will take the courageous action of the Board of Aldermen to raise the rates to ensure that this public utility stays public and can continue to deliver safe, clean water to every resident and business in the city of St. Louis for generations to come.
4: The vote was 12-2. For a typical household, bills would climb roughly $14 to $18 a month the first year and up to about $37 more a month by 2032.
5: The state auditor is warning Missouri's budget is out of balance and swiftly draining funds. Would Amendment 5 make things worse?
2: Auditor Fitzpatrick believes it would help, arguing lowering the income tax would increase economic activity.
6: And when you have stronger economic growth, the byproduct of that is that state tax revenues generally increase as well.
2: Fitzpatrick says he agrees with Governor Kehoe that the states performing the best are those without an income tax. However, he adds he doesn't view Amendment 5 as something that would help or hurt the state's attempts to balance their budget, but rather basic tax reform. Sean Malone, KMOX News.
4: It is 7:08. We'll take a break here, and when we come back, we'll get traffic and weather for you. Stay with us here on the Voice of St. Louis, 104.1 FM, KMOX.
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5: 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How does it look downtown?
9: Well, it's not bad, you know, considering what's going on town. But, I do want to let folks know that, you know, while you're driving this morning, maybe kind of difficult. You have a couple of extra options for the afternoon because there are ramps downtown that lead on to westbound 44 that are not closed. We're talking about that ramp, the memorial ramp that comes down from Washington to get onto westbound 44. That's open because, again, that's just to the south or to the west, however you want to call that, of the overpass, a stretch of 44 that's closed. And also that ramp that comes from Spruce onto westbound 44 on the just a little south of the arch is open as well. So in the afternoon on your drive home, you have a couple of different points you can get on the highway. But getting off the highway, like we said, 44 is still closed between the Poplar and Mutual Veterans Bridges. That Walnut exit that was still open for Illinois drivers, they said that would be closed, but you can get off from the Poplar onto Walnut. You just can't get onto 44 itself. And on the Illinois side, westbound 64, Baugh Avenue is backed up to 3rd Street. We also have a crash in the work zone on westbound 5570 about midway between 255 and 111. So there's a jam there. And we had an incident. It looks like they just cleared it. I guess it was a stall eastbound 270 just east of the Chain Rocks. Things look better for you there. Northbound 55, the right lanes are a little busy at Butler Hill. North 270 approaching Clayton Road up to Ladue's slow. Westbound 64, Big Bend through Hanley's a little busy in the Richmond Heights area. And south 170 getting on to eastbound 64 is slowing at about Brentwood. Next update is 720 from the Overhead Door Company of St. Louis Traffic Center.
11: Sunshine mixed with some clouds today, our high 78, and mainly clear tonight, low 59. Times of sun and clouds tomorrow. Watch out for a thunderstorm or two, especially in the afternoon. It'll become breezy to high 80. Wednesday, partly sunny, a breezy, hot, and more humid day with a severe thunderstorm later in the afternoon and evening, capable of producing flooding downpours, hail, damaging winds, and a threat of tornadoes as well. Wednesday's high, 91. From the Saliga Heating and Cooling Weather Desk, I'm AccuWeather meteorologist Joe Lundberg on 104.1 FM KMOX.
4: Right now in downtown St. Louis, sunshine and 61 degrees.
5: Sports on the way in just 3 minutes. It's 7:12 on Total Information AM. Continuing the news this morning, a woman has been taken into custody following the fatal shooting of her 54-year-old boyfriend. St. Louis police report the shooting happened Saturday evening before 6:30 in the 1400 block of East Aubert. 55-year-old Constance Mason was still in the residence when police arrived and found the deceased victim. Mason was charged with first-degree murder and armed criminal action and remains jailed without bond.
4: Illinois State Police are releasing stats from their violent crime suppression detail between last Thursday and Friday. St. Clair and Madison counties focusing in their efforts on East St. Louis and neighboring Metro East communities. The operation utilized intelligence and technology to focus enforcement efforts on known high crime areas. In all, 24 people arrested, 26 felony charges issued, 9 related to firearms. 2 of the arrests netted a large amount of marijuana and another controlled substance. The Metropolitan Enforcement Group of Southern Illinois provided additional support.
5: The recent suicide of a Missouri State Highway Patrol trooper is shining a light on the pressures law enforcement officers face every day.
13: Fulton Police Chief Bill Ladwick says suicide awareness and prevention is something they need to work harder on, not just as first responders, but as a community.
25: To be able to openly talk about mental health struggles is greatly needed. One of my favorite community behavioral health folks uses the term a checkup from the neck up. We see a lot of things. So sometimes more than once a shift than what some people will see in a lifetime.
13: Ladwick tells MissouriNet his department offers mental health support for officers. This includes counseling resources and group debriefings with other agencies after traumatic incidents. The Missouri Department of Public Safety also offers crisis counseling and other resources for officers. Ivy Lyons, KMOX News.
4: More World Cup matches happening across the U.S. today as teams from across the globe compete for soccer's biggest title, the L.A. Coliseum, ground zero for the biggest watch parties on the planet. It's the home of what's being called the FIFA Fan Fest, where selected matches are being shown on gigantic screens and lots of live music performed to keep people entertained between games.
14: We're local, and usually I'm just sitting at home watching the game, but like you get to come. It's only every 4 years.
15: It's very fun. It's very packed, and it's very good. Like the vibe is there. The energy is there.
16: This is such a fun way for people to like come together, and you get to like try different countries' foods.
4: Of course, there are watch parties in St. Louis as well.
5: Yes, there are. It's Energizer Park, the Anheuser-Busch Beer Garden, just among those. Let's get the latest from our broadcasters with the Cardinals.
17: With Ricky Orton, I'm John Rooney. And yesterday at Target Field in Minneapolis, the Cardinals saw the Twins score two in the seventh and then one in the eighth to win 5-4, taking two out of three against the Birds on the bat.
18: Really good start for Michael McGreevy, who went six innings and gave up two runs. Quality start for him, but the Cardinals' bullpen faltered in the eighth and the ninth inning. The home run by J.J. Weatherholt late looked like it might be a Cardinal winner, but the Cardinals did not pick up enough runs.
17: Alec Burleson also hit a home run in the game, extending his hitting streak to 14. It was the end of a hitting streak for Jordan Walker at 10 as he went 0-4. The Cardinals tonight will play against the San Diego Padres, the first of three. It's only a three-game homestand, 6:45 tonight and tomorrow, and then 1:15 on Wednesday. It's Dustin May, 4-6, and airtime is 5:50 from Busch Stadium. The Cardinals and the Padres back home tonight.
5: Downstairs to Chip Carey with Ollie Marmol.
19: Ollie, a 3-3 road trip. What do you take from these last six games?
26: Yeah, I like what we were able to do in New York. Some good games here. A lot of back and forth, a lot of offense. Feel like we kind of let them off the hook a little bit. It would have been nice to take two or three here. Unfortunately, we weren't able to, but there were some bright spots in the road trip for sure.
19: Yeah, power certainly is one of them. You hit a bunch of homers in this series. Alec Burleson and J.J. Weatherholt, two big bombs.
26: Yeah, Burley got into another one. That was good to see. And then J.J., some good swings today, drove in three. And Churchy with a couple hits today as well. So there's some bright spots in what we did over the last several games.
19: Three-year starters went six innings. Michael McGreevy today, he needed that. I think your bullpen needed that.
26: Yeah, man, our bullpen been taxed. Tomorrow's going to be interesting in how we navigate that one, but it was good for him to go out there and give us six. Soriano did a nice job today, left a sweeper up for that run, but other than that, I thought he looked good.
19: I know we don't often talk about opposing players, but we saw why Byron Buxton is a superstar when he's healthy.
26: Man, he's an impressive player, and just the way he carries himself, it was fun to watch him across the way. Obviously, it's better when we're not the one having to get him out, but he did a really nice job, tough at bat, and just an incredible athlete.
19: And last one, now you get set for San Diego, a club that you played very tough out west. You split four with them.
26: Yeah, this will be a good series, and it'll be good to get back home, play in front of our fans, and go from there.
5: 5:50 pregame, 6:45 first pitch tonight. The Stanley Cup is once again in possession of the Carolina Hurricanes.
27: And they're going to clinch it appropriately with a total team effort and a shutout. The Carolina Hurricanes have won the Stanley Cup for the second time.
5: First time in 20 years, Sean McDonough with the call on ESPN and ABC. Rod Brindamore, former Blues forward, is the head coach of the Canes. 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I'm Tom Ackerman on the home of the Cardinals, 104.1 FM, KMOX.
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2: 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We turn to Roger Brand, overhead door company of St. Louis Traffic Center.
3: Well, we still got this jam downtown, Tom, on westbound 5570. It runs from 255 about midway into 111. There's a crash in that construction zone, so be advised, a pretty solid bumper-to-bumper backup there. Southbound 255, delays coming down into Horseshoe Lake Road in that roadwork area. And, of course, westbound 64 between 25th Street and Baugh Avenue is bogged down to 3rd Street, where you lose those right lanes, again, due to roadwork. Eastbound 44 downtown, not bad, coming up to Park Avenue, but eastbound 70 is a little bit busier. I think we'll call it between Grand and Salisbury, where you're starting to see delays. Of course, the express lanes are closed due to the closure of 44 between the Poplar and Musial Veterans Bridges. Northbound 55, the right lanes are a little busy at Butler Hill. North 270, a slowdown at Gravois and Doherty Ferry all the way up to Ladue. 64 westbound, Bellevue, Big Bend area out to Hanley's kind of slow. And eastbound 64, a little busy out west at Prospect. A truck fire reported northbound 21 at the Highway M exit, so watch for emergency crews headed that way now. Next update at 7:30 from the overhead door company of St. Louis Traffic.
0: It is 7:21, and it's going to be a lovely day today. So the heat and the storms are nowhere to be seen today, at least. Sunshine with a high of 78. We could see a thunderstorm tomorrow afternoon. Otherwise, sun and clouds, high near 80 tomorrow. It's going to be 91 on Wednesday with some strong storms moving through on Wednesday. So that'll knock things back to the upper 70s for Thursday. Right now, it's sunny and 61 degrees.
2: It's 7:22. You might have heard this before. Have you ever heard him give the statement on Flag Day? Flag Day is the day that Mike Claiborne determined when you know if the Cardinals have a real contender or not. A mile marker day, if you will, for the Cardinals broadcaster on Sports on a Sunday Morning on KMOX.
4: So let me kind of set the table on how we arrive at this. You know, between spring training and June 14th, you go through a lot of things. You have good weather. You have bad weather. You have injuries.
5: This isn't
4: you have people who surprise you. You have people who disappoint you. You have cold streaks, hot streaks. You have road trips. You probably go to the West Coast at least once. And you really have an idea of who you are. And not only as individuals, but as a team. And that means from the manager on down, does he have enough? Does he have enough for support? And all those things you really can determine by today. And with that, you say to yourself, okay, this is who we are. What do we need to be better? And you have time. You don't have to wait until the trade deadline like some teams do. And then all of a sudden they think the chemistry is going to click, and sometimes it doesn't. So in this situation, you have a chance to know who you are, know what you need, and know where to get it, because it also includes the organization. Your scouts are out looking at other teams as well and seeing what players could fit in with this ball club. You also have teams that say to themselves, all right, are we renters or are we buyers? And there's a difference, because if you're looking to just move a guy at the deadline just because he's on a one-year contract or you feel like you have something better, you move them, but you have to understand you're not going to get like their number one prospect in return. So you can be a buyer, which means you're going to be willing to move someone of value for someone plus of greater value or reasonably equal value, but maybe greater value at the position you're searching for. So that's how you come to where you're at now. So with all that said, excuse me, I really like where the Cardinals are. I mean, you're 8 games over .500. You look at the division, you know, everybody's trying to figure out who they are. It's amazing. When we started the month, everybody was really happy about the fact that everybody in the division is over 500 or at 500. Well, that's changed a little bit. We're starting to see a little bit of separation. You're starting to see some teams that are really trying to figure out just who they are. And the Cardinals are one of them. So when you look at them as a ball club, you say to yourself, from a ball club perspective, okay, what do you look like at first base? You're set. Second base, you moved Donovan to see if Weatherholt could fill that void. Mission accomplished so far. Mason Wynn is playing well. Then you

0: had the situation at third base where you moved Arenado in his contract to see if Nolan Gorman could fit the bill. Didn't work. You go to the outfield. Lars Nootbaar didn't return until recently, so you had a number of different people playing left field. Some of them were okay, and some of them, it gave them the opportunity to move to center field when you think of Nathan Church. Jordan Walker is obviously the prize of the season. In spring training, you saw him like everyone else. We were kind of scratching our heads saying, maybe they ought to leave him in Memphis. Well, that would have been a huge mistake, because he's one of the best players in the game right now as we speak. Your catching situation is one that you'd like to be better behind the plate as far as throwing runners out, and then Paez was able to do it, but offensively he didn't give you enough. You had Jimmy Crooks you wanted to get a longer look at. Herrera wanted to catch, so you gave him 2 days out of the week, and he's been good so far. I think the home run power, I think he sacrificed with his catching, because I think there's a lot more that goes into catching these days than you think. So there you have your eight. Now we get to the most important part, pitching. And if there's one need in this ball club, they need more pitching, period. And you could talk about another starter, but I think you have to look at your bullpen, because you need two legitimate closers, okay? Yeah. The game has changed where, you know, you just call down the bullpen and here comes Suter, or here comes Chapman, or here comes whomever. And you could do that because you had a starting staff that could give you more than five innings, which meant you didn't have to use a closer every night like you do today. I mean, you have a team now with the Cardinals who have two pitchers who can't get through the fifth inning. And that's a problem because it all of a sudden puts more angst on your bullpen on a regular basis. So there are going to be nights where you won't have certain people because of the night before. There are going to be nights where you're going to need a shutdown closer, but you used him two nights in a row, and he's not going to be available to you. And one of the great things about Aldamamo is the fact that he knows how to manage a bullpen. He and Dusty Blake have done a phenomenal job with some short pieces.
1: And last night, coming home, trying to understand what this week is going to look like, was a very important conversation between Ollie Marmol, Dusty Blake, President of Baseball Operations Heim Bloom. We will ask Heim about the bullpen and rotation situation coming up at 7:45 as we continue to analyze the Cardinals following Mike Claiborne's Flag Day statement right there on the club. It's 7:27. 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
3: It is 7:30. We've got sunshine, 61 degrees in downtown St. Louis. I'm Debbie Monterey.
4: And I'm Tom Ackerman. Roger Brand, I think you're right about that. It doesn't look too bad downtown. Overhead Door Company of St. Louis Traffic Center.
5: Yeah, at least coming in from the south side, Tom, if you're on eastbound 44, there's some slow traffic just past Park Avenue, really, coming up to the Poplar. And again, if you don't get off of Park, you'll have to get onto the bridge headed into Illinois. Eastbound 70 is the busier approach in. Still not backed up at Grand, but between Grand and Salisbury, you're hitting the brakes and it's bumper to bumper all the way. And again, you either have the Musial Veterans Bridge to get into Illinois, or Tucker is your last exit point coming into downtown via that route. On the Illinois side, we have these delays southbound 255 by midway down from 162 to Horseshoe Lake Road. Westbound 5570 from 255 midway into 111 is not as solid of a jam as it was earlier, so it looks like they cleared that crash, but it is an active construction zone. And westbound 64 Baugh to 3rd Street due to the road work there is heavy. Northbound 270 north of 55 to Gravois, and then Big Bend all the way up to Ladue is heavy. Westbound 64 Hampton to Hanley slow. Eastbound 64 looks good out west. It's just slow from 170 to Big Bend. South 170 delays at Ladue. South 270 approaching Olive to Ladue is slow. And eastbound 70 is just a little slow, passing 64 there toward Highway A, and that's part of that's that merge on traffic from southbound 61. Next update at 7:40 from the Overhead Door Company of St. Louis Traffic Center.
3: Today is really going to be beautiful. Just sunshine and some clouds, a high of 78 degrees. Tomorrow, a high near 80 with sun and clouds and maybe a thunderstorm or two around in the afternoon. On Wednesday, it gets hot with a high of 91. And then we could see some strong thunderstorms, some severe ones moving through Wednesday afternoon into Wednesday evening. And that's going to cool things back down into the upper 70s again for Thursday. It's sunny and 61. Now
4: it's 7:32. Missouri Auditor Scott Fitzpatrick says the budget is too large and risks draining the reserves without serious cuts. Does he think Amendment 5, which phases out the income tax and replaces it with higher and new sales and use taxes, would help? When KMOX asked, he initially said he doesn't believe it would make things better or worse, but added this.
6: You can expand the base of the sales tax pretty significantly and not have to raise the sales tax rate a ton to replace the income tax.
4: Pressed for an answer, Fitzpatrick said he believes replacing the income tax with an expanded sales tax would drive economic growth and raise more revenue.
3: 11 skydivers and their pilot died in a plane crash in Butler, Missouri, Sunday morning just before 11:30. It happened just minutes after takeoff from the Butler Memorial Airport, about 65 miles south of Kansas City. Bates County Sheriff Chad Anderson.
7: The plane took off, and then at that point, it went down. We're not sure exactly anything beyond that.
4: It's believed that some family members of the deceased were there when the fiery crash happened. Anderson said they've brought in extra staff and clergy to help family members deal with the horrifying loss. The cause of the crash is not known at this time.
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13: This is Bloomberg Money Minute. The U.S. and Iran have agreed to an interim deal to end the war and reopen the Strait of Hormuz. Stock futures are soaring while oil prices are slumping on the developments. Officials from both sides will meet on Friday to sign the deal. Also on the radar for investors this week, the Federal Reserve gathers for its first meeting to be overseen by new chairman Kevin Warsh. The central bank is widely expected to hold its benchmark rate steady when the two-day meeting wraps up on Wednesday. He was handpicked by President Trump, who has made it no secret he believes the Fed should aggressively lower interest rates. And OpenAI is under investigation by a coalition of states who have requested information from the ChatGPT maker on a wide range of topics. OpenAI says it's cooperating with the probe and adds that it's taking concerns raised by the state attorneys general seriously. The company declined to provide details on what was requested or the states involved in the probe. Courtney Donahoe, Bloomberg Radio.
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1: It's going on 7:42. Time to check in with our AccuWeather meteorologist, Joe Lundberg. And it feels more like early May than mid-June out there today.
2: It really does. You know, we've got some very comfortable weather in place right now. And temperatures are probably not going to make it to 80 today, despite a fair amount of sunshine. And tonight should be clear and very comfortable once again. Not bad here for the last days of spring officially. The overnight low 59. It'll stay relatively comfortable tomorrow with sun and clouds. A weak front moves through the area, and with it could be a brief thunderstorm or two, maybe some gusty winds with it as they roll on through later in the day, the high near 80. Now, it does become breezy, hot, and more humid on Wednesday ahead of a storm system. It's a powerful thing to roll across the northern plains towards Chicago and Detroit. And as it does, I think the risk of thunderstorms is going to grow throughout the day, particularly in the late afternoon and evening hours. And those thunderstorms could very well be severe, with flooding, downpours, hail, damaging winds, and yes, a threat of tornadoes. We'll get to 91, but that's our day of heat for the week. Behind that front, cooler, less humid Thursday with clouds, some sun, and a shower or thunderstorm in spots, the high 77, and we'll end the week with sunshine and a nice day, the high 81. 63 with sunshine at St. Peter's, 64 in Florissant, 64 with sunshine downtown at the Arch. From the Saliga Heating and Cooling Weather Desk, I'm AccuWeather meteorologist Joe Lundberg on 104.1 FM KMOX.
3: Joe, thanks very much. Sports coming up in 2 minutes. It's 7:43. UK banning social media for children under the age of 16. Prime Minister Keir Starmer announced that today. Starmer said he believes big tech is fully capable of making great products while also protecting children.
4: I do not accept, and I will never accept, that you can't be both pro-tech and AI and at the same time say we must protect our children. In fact, when I look at the brilliance of the innovators in AI and tech, I know very well that it is possible to do both.
1: Determining how social media might affect the mental health of young people. A recent study from Australia followed nearly 1,200 young people looking at their mental health outcomes and their social media use. They found just 2 hours a day or more of social media was associated with an increased risk of harm. We get more from ABC News medical correspondent Dr. Darian Sutton.
5: They followed nearly 1,200 young people, looked at their mental health outcomes as well as their use of social media, and they found that just 2 hours a day or more of social media was associated with an increased risk of harm. We're talking about depressive symptoms, a poor sense of well-being, and even risk of self-harm.
3: The FDA, medical professionals, and the company that makes Benadryl are warning teens and parents about the potentially deadly risk posed by a TikTok challenge. ABC's Jim Ryan says it's already claimed lives.
6: The viral dare posted to social media encourages young people to take up to 25 Benadryl tablets at once to achieve a euphoric high, even hallucinations. Richard Preston's daughter tried it last week.
7: She was perfectly fine Sunday. Within 24 hours, she's laying lifeless.
6: Hundreds of kids have been hospitalized after overdosing on the over-the-counter allergy medication. At least five have died since the TikTok challenge was first issued in 2020. Jim Ryan, ABC News.
3: By now, you have heard the issues the Cardinals had in Minnesota. Yes, they won a game on Saturday 9-6, but even in that game, they had a shaky ninth inning from Riley O'Brien. Blew the game on Friday, 3 home runs given up by Ryan Stanek. Blew the game yesterday, Jojo Romero put too many on the base paths and gave up some runs. George Soriano threw one bad pitch, gave up a run. Cardinals lost 5-4. The bullpen, that is a problem. I talked it over with Chaim Bloom, the Cardinals president of baseball operations. Is there anyone that they could go get to help things out?
8: Yeah, and obviously the last couple of days have showcased that, right? I mean, including from some guys.

0: who have done some good work, and it just wasn't there the last couple of days. The short answer to your question is yes. I do think we have guys that are coming. I don't know if we would have said that in the same way on opening day, but as the season has gone on, we've got some guys there who are pitching their way into our picture, who are advancing on the goals that we wanted them to advance on, and really, you know, showing some things at the AAA level. And I do think as we get deeper into the season, it's really something we talk about literally almost every day, is where these guys at and when's the right time to introduce them and bring them here to contribute. We don't want to be too knee-jerk with the guys who are here in a sense, right? There's some guys that are contributing a ton on our club, really on both sides of the ball, who at one point it would have been easy to throw up your hand and say, you know, we want anybody else than these guys. And then you turn around and you look and they're doing good work. You know, we've talked a lot about bringing Soriano in here coming off a stretch like that with another club and seeing a little more in there. So we want to make sure we're not selling guys short just because some of those bumps have happened with us. And at the same time, there's pressure and there's competition coming from some of these guys at AAA. So short answer is yes. You know, who we see and when, I don't have any concrete answers for you yet, but it's definitely something as we get deeper into the summer, whether it's temporarily, whether it's permanently, there are some guys who are doing some good work down there that we want to give a chance to contribute, just like we've started to see on the offensive side from some of those guys coming up from Memphis.
1: I believe you can ill afford to have a starting pitching injury. As it is, you have a couple of pitchers, Liberatore and Leahy most recently, who have difficulty once they run into the fourth, fifth, or sixth inning. How do you see that right now? And could you be creative? Do you start to morph into using more bridge relievers, more hybrids? How do you see all that?
0: Well, we got a little bit of a taste of that, right, with a sort of an opportunity that got thrust in our laps a little bit when we brought Hunter up a couple weeks ago. And obviously, we want to keep him on a starter schedule, too. I think that's really important to do with all six of these guys, just knowing that we're about to enter, we're actually already entered, like a really tough stretch where, you know it's going to beat your guys up a little bit. It was huge for him to be able to contribute some in long relief and then still keep them available to be able to start that last day in New York so he could give everybody else a blow and keep them strong. And, you know, certainly that is something that as we look at these guys in AAA, the ability to go multiple innings is really critical. You know, we saw it obviously with Swanson. We've seen it with Graceffo in the past. Having those guys to help insulate you when you do want to get aggressive with a starting pitcher is important. I will say this. I think it's important for us understanding that not everybody is the same and there is an art to learning how to turn over a lineup, you know, that third time. I don't think when you zoom out and you look at starting pitchers, it's that you're ever well served to say, hey, this guy can and this guy can't. Because first of all, guys do make progress. They change. And we also know just from a lot of both just good old common sense and a lot of research that, you know, some of this is just the hitters getting more comfortable and everybody's really susceptible to it to some degree. It's just that certain guys, whether it's because of the depth of their repertoire or the way they pitch or just, you know, an ability to switch things up on guys in terms of approaching hitters when they turn that lineup over, they might be a little less susceptible to it.
1: It is a work in progress right now for the Cardinals, who dropped one yesterday to the Twins 5-4. Carolina wins the Stanley Cup. We've been highlighting it all morning. A 3-0 win over Vegas. First Stanley Cup title for the Canes in 20 years. It's time for our parlay of the day. 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Sports betting the way it should be. We got the Knicks, got that done. New York Knicks, I told you they were going to win the title. They did do that. Now I'm going to try to guess who's going to win the U.S. Open this coming weekend. Now, the favorite, Scottie Scheffler, I think that's an easy one, but at plus 500, it's not the biggest value. In my opinion, that would be Cameron Young at plus 1,800. I see Bryson DeChambeau down there at plus 2,800. I don't trust Bryson to win that thing. Xander Schauffele at plus 2100 is interesting, but I'd go with Cameron Young plus 1800. Sports betting the way it should be. 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
6: Well, still no change on the Illinois side, Debbie, as far as delays on 64. You're still a solid jam from 25th Street over to 3rd Street. 5570 has thinned out pretty well between 255 and 111, but it is slow at Exchange, merging with 64. Southbound 255 midway down from 162 to Horseshoe Lake Road. That's still heavy. I'm also seeing heavy traffic on westbound 270 approaching the Chain of Rocks Bridge. Downtown, eastbound 70. Some folks getting off at Grand. I think the earlier you get off, the better, but traffic past there is starting to bog down just a little east of Grand. And again, it goes all the way to Tucker. That's the last point you can get off eastbound 70 unless you're headed into Illinois. Southbound 170 looks like there may be an incident at Page, and it's slow from Olive all the way down to 64. Westbound 64, Science Center to Hanley's pretty heavy. Eastbound 64, a couple of spots east of Clarkson to Timberlake, east of 141 to Mason, and then Lindbergh all the way in is slow. South 270, Dorset down through Olive is the busiest part. North 270, north of Gravois all the way up to Ladue is heavy. Next update is 7:58 from the Overhead Door Company of St. Louis Traffic Center.
7: Nice day today, Roger. We're looking at a high of 78 with sunshine, clear tonight, low 59. Tomorrow, chance of a thunderstorm in the afternoon. It'll be breezy, a high near 80 degrees. Currently, it is just a beautiful morning. Sunny in downtown St. Louis, 64 degrees.
5: Up to 7 new locations of Potbelly sandwiches coming to the St. Louis region. The first will open this summer in the Central West End in the old Einstein Bagel location. According to the Business Journal, franchisee Todd Stimson already operates the existing Potbelly locations in Clayton, Crevecoeur, and St. Charles.
7: The vacant lot in Wentzville will be the site of a new Dutch Brothers coffee drive-through. The Oregon-based coffee chain opened its first area location in O'Fallon last year, then opened in Edwardsville, Fairview Heights, and Bridgeton. The Wentzville location will be at Wentzville Parkway and Neela Road.
5: The developer behind the Midtown Data Center in St. Louis has been selected to redevelop a vacant industrial site in North County. The Land Clearance for Redevelopment Authority and the City of Wellston selecting THO Investments to turn a 28-acre property into a manufacturing and logistics business park. THO will purchase the property for about $1 million. They're expected to invest about $40 million in the project.
7: A new report predicts Illinois could lose tens of thousands of jobs because of federal health care spending cuts.
8: The Commonwealth Fund estimates the combined impact of Medicaid reductions, fewer Affordable Care Act enrollees, and cuts to food assistance programs could cost the state about 67,000 jobs by 2029, roughly a 1% decline in employment. Researchers say a $50 billion rural health care fund included in the federal spending package won't offset the broader economic losses. Nationwide, that same report projects more than 1.6 million jobs could disappear in the next 3 years, with health care expected to be one of the hardest hit sectors. Rachel Pearson, News Radio, 105.9 WBBM.
5: Many restaurants are closed on Mondays, which is probably a good thing because many chefs will be in Chicago today. Several St. Louis restaurants included because it's the competition for national titles, the 2026 James Beard Awards, featuring five local restaurants, including Robin, a finalist for Best New Restaurant, Vicia, a finalist for Outstanding Restaurant, and Louie, a finalist for Outstanding Hospitality. Two local chefs nominated for Best Chef in the Midwest, Nick Bogner of Sato and Pavilion and Lauren Nolick of Balkan Treat Box.
7: I went to Balkan Treat Box on back-to-back days last week. 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
6: Well, the backup now is back through Grand Tom, so at least the right lane. It's almost Adelaide coming into downtown. That's the busiest approach due to the fact that 44 is closed between the Poplar and Mutual Veterans Bridges. Eastbound 44 is just slow east of Park up to the Poplar, so it's not as bad on the south approach coming into downtown. Coming into downtown from the Illinois side, you've got that jam on southbound 255 midway down from 162 to Horseshoe Lake Road. Westbound 64, bumper to bumper as you approach 25th Street up to the 70 split, and it remains heavy to 3rd Street where you lose those right-hand lanes, and because of that, 5570 itself is backed up and exchanged onto 64. Next update at 810 from the Overhead Door Company of St. Louis Traffic Center.
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13: ABC News, I'm Sherry. Preston, stock market set to charge out of the gates as oil prices drop after the announcement of a peace deal between the U.S. and Iran. The first effect opening up the Strait of Hormuz for the first time in months. Here's ABC's Martha Raddatz.
14: In addition to reopening of the strait, this initial agreement, according to a senior administration official, leads to the dismantling of the Iranian nuclear program, leads to the United States destroying and removing enriched uranium from Iran, calls for inspections to ensure a long-term commitment and that it's long-term enforceable. And Iran gets rewarded economically only if they meet the obligations under the deal.
13: Specific details about Iran's nuclear program still to be worked out. President Trump headed to the G7 summit this morning in the French Alps. And investigators are looking through the wreckage of a plane crash after 12 people died skydiving in Missouri. This is ABC News. Anthropic says it's taken its newest AI models offline following a Trump administration directive to ban its use by foreigners. ABC senior White House correspondent Selena Wang explains.
15: There was an earlier version of Mythos called Mythos Preview that had alarmed Washington and Wall Street when it was unveiled back in April over concerns that it could be used by hackers to break into financial and healthcare networks. So Anthropic only rolled that out to a small group of trusted partners under this program called Project Glasswing, which was done in collaboration with the U.S. government. So Anthropic's argument is that they've been working with the U.S. government leading up to this rollout to the general public.
13: The government saying it wants foreign nationals not to have access to the new AI models. In New York, that was the sound this weekend. Well, now the Knicks ticker tape parade down the Canyon of Heroes in Lower Manhattan is set to take place on Thursday. I'm Sherry Preston, ABC News.
16: At 8:02, we have sunny skies, 65 degrees downtown at the Arch. Today is Monday, June 15th. I'm Megan Lynch. Interstate 44 remains closed between the Stan Musial Memorial and Poplar Street bridges for an extended period. The highway shut down Saturday evening, some 24 hours after a collapse of the pavement, a sinkhole.
17: The city of St. Louis did not provide any information until late Saturday afternoon when KMOX requested an interview. The police department tweeted they were working with MoDOT to shut down 44. St. Louis Police Chief Robert Tracy in a Sunday press conference.
18: District offices and traffic safety officers responded quickly and safely shut down the affected roadways, and it assisted with traffic control in multiple directions.
17: Water Division Deputy Commissioner Spencer Gould.
19: Our crews, our trained team of water professionals responded immediately, and as we always do with situations in this scope, we coordinated with other utilities as well as MoDOT, the mayor's office.
17: MoDOT engineer Jen Wade says Interstate 44, directly over the collapse at Broadway and Biddle, has exposed underground structures for one of the columns that holds up the bridge.
20: Right now, that exposure is not severe, but the conditions on site have the potential to continue changing. Keeping traffic off the bridge above reduces vibration of the columns, preventing further exposure from developing. We are working with the city's contractor on shoring up the area around this column so the rest of the repair work can be done while the interstate is open to traffic.
17: Wade says as of now, they expect the Interstate 44 closure between the Musial and Poplar Street bridges to remain closed for at least a week. Other areas with closures, North and South Broadway at Cass. Maria Aquino, KMOX News.
21: We want to be very clear, this is not a commercial airliner that has crashed. It's a local airplane that took off from our local airport.
16: Bates County, Missouri Sheriff Chad Anderson not giving a specific number of people who died in a non-commercial plane crash Sunday morning. Broadcast reports indicate 11 people plus the pilot died in that crash. 11 passengers on board were skydivers, some first-timers.
21: We're still trying to identify family and make notifications. And so we're going to be respectful of that.
16: Anderson says more staff along with clergy have been brought in to be with the family at the scene of where the plane crashed. Authorities say the body of a missing teenage paddleboarder has been recovered from Beach Lake in Newtown after an extensive search.
22: Emergency crews recovered the teen's body shortly before 8:40 Saturday morning. The St. Charles City Fire Department says the teenager disappeared after falling from a paddleboard just before 8:15 Friday night. He did not resurface. Officials say that witnesses immediately entered the water in an attempt to find him while first responders were dispatched. Search teams then worked into the evening and were able to narrow the likely location of the victim before suspending operations overnight. Recovery efforts resumed Saturday morning, led by the Metro West dive team with assistance from several local agencies. Ivy Lyons, KMOX News.
16: A Florissant man who threatened to shoot two daycare workers will be in St. Louis County Circuit Court this morning. According to Creve Police, James Mosley of Florissant called in that threat to the daycare on Thursday. Fox 2 reports the facility was placed on lockdown. About 100 children were at the center that morning. Average gas prices in the St. Louis region down almost 8 cents today. That's according to Gas Buddy, which says the average price per gallon for the region is $3.97 for a gallon of regular unleaded. The national average sits at $3.99. Head of Petroleum Analysis Patrick DeHaan says it's the first time gas prices have fallen under $4 a gallon since mid-April. He says as long as a potential deal with Iran holds, gas prices will continue to fall. The city's water infrastructure problems and the need for massive overhaul was present Saturday with a huge sinkhole. St. Louis aldermen gave first round approval to raising rates more than 80% over 6 years. Sponsor Michael Browning says years of artificially low rates have left the division deep in the red with century old pipes and a backlog of work it can't pay for.
1: Without sufficient rate increases and without additional funds, it will not be possible to operate through the next fiscal year or replace and repair our aging infrastructure proactively or when it breaks.
16: City officials say St. Louis water rates have lagged behind St. Louis County and Kansas City for years, even as aging mains keep breaking. The rescue plan leans on the rate hikes, money from the Rams settlement, and borrowing. A final vote is still to come. The Missouri auditor sounding the alarm on the state's swiftly draining reserves. Does he believe Amendment 5 would make things better or worse?
5: Auditor Scott Fitzpatrick tells KMOX he doesn't view it as doing either.
8: I don't view it as being better or worse. I view it as being tax reform, and the question before us in August is going to be whether we want to be a state that funds its government primarily on income tax or sales tax.
5: However, when pressed for an answer, Auditor Fitzpatrick says he believes eliminating the income tax would spur economic growth in the state, which should lead to increased revenues. Shaw Malone, KMOX News.
16: Several St. Louis cities considering merging their fire departments. The Post-Dispatch reports officials from Olivet, University City, Clayton, Richmond Heights, Maplewood, Webster Groves, and Shrewsbury agreed to shell out up to $40,000 for a study into the merger. They say the cities don't have the resources to fight big fires by themselves, and a merge could allow emergency responses to be more flexible and efficient. We'll check traffic and weather in 2 minutes. It's 8:08.
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16: 8:10. Let's see how things are out there on the roads. Roger Brand has the latest from the Overhead Door Company of St. Louis Traffic Center.
0: Well, there's still backups coming into downtown, Megan. Eastbound 44, they reported a minor crash near the Poplar Street Bridge. Traffic's still just slow from Park to the Poplar. And, of course, 44, as we've been talking about, is still closed between the Poplar and Mutual Veterans Bridges. More traffic on eastbound 70. The delays from Adelaide all the way into, you know, take your pick where you want to get off. But Tucker's your last option to get into downtown if you're on eastbound 70 right now. Southbound 255, still a little backup at Horseshoe Lake Road. Westbound 64, still on the brakes from 25th Street to 3rd Street. Due to road work going on there. If you're on northbound Tesson Ferry, it's still backed up midway between Butler Hill and Mattis. North 270, primarily Big Bend up to Ladue's, the busiest part. South 270, 364 down to Ladue's, slow. Eastbound 64, a little heavy. Maryville Center to Mason and then Lindbergh through the Interbelt. We have an incident I mentioned earlier, I think, southbound 170. Right near Page. Traffic is backed up at the Rock Road. There's lane blockage there, obviously. And then it's heavy from the Parkway to 64. Westbound 64, Hampton to Hanley is typically slow. Next update at 8:20 from the Overhead Door Company of St. Louis Traffic Center.
2: KMOX AccuWeather, a nice day today with sunshine and some clouds, the high 78. Mainly clear tonight, though 59. For tomorrow, times of sun and clouds, there can be a thunderstorm or two around, mainly in the afternoon. It'll become breezy tomorrow afternoon with a high of 80. Wednesday, partly sunny, breezy, hot and more humid, but good chance for a severe thunderstorm later in the afternoon and evening. They can produce flooding, downpours, hail, damaging winds, and a threat of tornadoes. The high Wednesday, 91. From the Saliga Heating and Cooling Weather Desk, I'm AccuWeather meteorologist Joe Lundberg on 104.1 FM KMOX.
16: We have sunny skies this morning, 65 degrees in Florissant, 67 in St. Peter's, and 65 downtown at the Arch. 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I'm Megan Lynch. We will all be old someday, and that could make us vulnerable. We look at how to protect ourselves and loved ones on this World Elder Abuse Awareness Day. Joining me in studio, Marjorie Moore, Chief Executive Officer of Age Smart Community Resources. Marjorie, good morning and welcome back to KMOX.
6: Hey.
16: So when we look at this issue, you put a post on LinkedIn, and that's what I saw. It really hit me. All the ways that people who are older can become victims of abuse. Over your years of working as an advocate for older people, what are some of the most common forms of abuse that you've seen?
6: By far, far and wide is financial exploitation. And so we often think of this as the scams from people who are calling us, trying to get us money, get our money. It's happening. That happens to people of every age. And of course, older adults are more vulnerable to that. But 75% of abuse comes from a trusted loved one or caregiver. So, you know, that's one of the things that we see a lot is a loved one who starts helping a family member with their money and then starts taking a little extra for themselves until that person's bled dry. Or we'll see a caregiver who, you know, slowly starts helping and then moves in, alienates somebody from the rest of their family member and ends up becoming a power of attorney and basically putting the person out. So, you know, we see a lot of stuff like that, unfortunately, that is so common and often pushed aside by other people in the community because they think it's a family issue.
16: How often does it relate to finances?
6: Most of the time. Most of the time. But the scary thing is if somebody's being abused in one way, almost certainly they're being abused another way. So financial abuse may be the first way, but it often leads to other ways. Neglect can often follow that financial abuse.
16: Now, just because someone is in, for example, a care facility, does that mean they're more protected from something like this?
6: Not necessarily. You know, in the days that I've worked, you know, with the Long-Term Care Ombudsman Program before I was working with this organization, we'd often see people who would have a power of attorney pull their Social Security and not pay the care facility. Of course, we saw caregivers potentially stealing from elders, and of course, physical abuse in facilities as well. So just because they're in a facility doesn't mean they're protected. The best thing you can do to make sure that you or a loved one is protected is to have multiple people that love them around them. And so making sure that somebody is frequently talking to your loved one, that you're talking to them, that they have other friends, that they're staying connected. That's one of the best ways we can all protect ourselves against any kinds of abuse.
16: I think that gets so hard as people age, especially, you know, as they get older, they lose you know, a lot of their peer group. And so they lose those connections and those people who might be checking in on them. What do they do in that case?
6: Yeah. So one of the best things and one of the best tools that we have is the Aging Network. And that's the senior centers in our communities. We have volunteers who provide rides to some of those organizations. We've got congregate meal sites. We even have the Meals on Wheels programs where volunteers and staff members are actually delivering meals to somebody's house. So they're checking in on them regularly. So trying to find any way to tap into that network. Even if you don't feel like you're a senior at 60, you're eligible for those programs. So we've got a lot of people that are like, oh, no, that's just for old people. It's really for anybody over 60. And we're seeing those sites have younger people in them. So you're not just going in with the people that are 90. It's people of all of that older adult age.
16: What if there's someone listening right now who maybe they have an older loved one and they have some concerns that this might be happening, or they may be concerned this is happening to themselves? How can they be careful to report something so that it doesn't make things worse?
6: Yeah, so we have an adult protective services on both sides of the river. So the best thing you can do is to Google adult protective services in either Missouri or Illinois, whichever side of the river you're on. And you'll get connected with a program that's run by the state in Illinois. It's run by the Southwestern Illinois Visiting Nurses. And what they'll do is send somebody out and they'll talk to you. They'll talk to your loved one. The thing that people, one of the biggest misconceptions is that they're going to take that elder out of the home. And that's not necessarily the case. They're going to work with that elder adult and work with the family to find something safe to do. So that is something that is, you know, a really important thing. And anybody can make that report. It's a good thing to kind of get the ball rolling and get resources in, get things stopped before they go too far.
16: If you suspect something, what are some red flags?
6: Yeah.
16: You know, to differentiate between what might just be something really normal and not abusive and mm-hmm. something that could be someone taking advantage of an older person.
6: Yeah. So one thing is bruising. So, you know, older adults can bruise easily, more easily, and add a lot of anticoagulants that make you bruise more easily. But if that bruise looks like a handprint, that's weird, right? So you're looking for things that are out of place, that don't make sense. If you're seeing all of a sudden somebody was always dressed to the nines, you know, did the whole thing, and then all of a sudden is just showing up wearing sweats every day, hair unkempt, something's off. And, you know, it may be actually a sign of something medically wrong, but it's important that you're talking to that person. Somebody's suddenly becoming withdrawn. All of a sudden you had a social butterfly who has alienated everybody around them except for one person. That's a sign that there may be a problem.
16: And again, the best places to go to get some resources and help.
6: Yeah. So reaching out to Adult Protective Services is a fantastic way. Also, we have three wonderful area agencies on aging in our area in Illinois. It's my organization, AgeSmart. If you're in the city of St. Louis, it is St. Louis Area Agency on Aging. And within the county and the surrounding counties, it's Aging Ahead.
16: Marjorie, thank you so much. Really appreciate you coming in this morning.
6: Thank you.
16: That is Marjorie Moore, Chief Executive Officer of AgeSmart Community Resources, joining us this morning here on Total Information AM. Still ahead this hour, we're going to talk about that sinkhole that opened up on 44 downtown. They're saying right now that it's going to be at least a week while they work on that project. Roger Brand is going to give us some more details at the bottom of the hour. Before that, we're going to look at El Nino weather patterns and the fact that we could have a super El Nino this year. What could that mean and what could it do for us here in the Midwest? And then a little bit later, we're going to kind of continue this theme of older adults. You may not realize it, but there is a growing number of business entrepreneurs who are launching their first business over the age of 50. And there are some new ways that they can connect here in St. Louis. We're going to tell you about that coming up at 8:41. Let's get the latest on the roads for you with Roger Brand. He's in the Overhead Door Company of St. Louis Traffic Center.
0: Well, we still got our jams downtown, Megan. If you're headed in on the 64 run to the Poplar or eastbound 70, they're the busiest. This traffic reports the service of I-3 Broadband. Westbound 64 just west of 25th Street to 3rd Street is a solid jam. Still have some slow traffic southbound 255 through Horseshoe Lake Road. Downtown eastbound 70, the busiest approach into downtown with a closure of 44 between the bridges. Eastbound 70 looks like we're back to closer to Grand now. Primarily the right lane, obviously, through there. They're still working the, I can't tell if it's a stall or a crash. It's just down the hill out of my view, but I can see the left lane still blocked. Southbound 170 to south of Page. So you still have a jam back at about the Rock Road. After that, it's heavy Brentwood to 64. Eastbound 64. Still some slow stuff. East of 141 through Mason and east of Lindbergh through the Interbell. Westbound 64. Still busy Hampton to Hanley. South 270 approaching Olive to Ladue is slow. North 270 have a heavy spot. North of Gravois and then approaching Doherty Ferry up to Ladue is busy. And Tesson Ferry still has that backup. Midway up from Butler Hill to Mattis. Telegraph. Christopher up through Herb is backed up as per usual there. 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
16: It's going to be a really nice day today. Pleasant with some clouds, a high of 78. Clear tonight, a low of 59. Right now, sunny skies, 65 degrees downtown at the Arch.
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16: With Total Information AM here on KMOX, I'm Megan Lynch. You've likely heard of the El Nino weather pattern over the years, when changes in ocean temperatures impact weather patterns worldwide. Well, this year, experts see this pattern in the Pacific Ocean earlier than normal and say it could become a super El Nino. Joining me now on the Quiver River Electric guest line is AccuWeather meteorologist Alex Duffus. Good morning, Alex, and welcome to KMOX.
11: Good morning. Happy to be here.
16: What are we seeing right now with the current El Nino?
11: So, yeah, as of June 11th, the Climate Prediction Center has declared that El Nino conditions are present. Basically, what that means is the waters west of South America and the Americas are warmer than what we typically see this time of year.
16: How does that impact global weather patterns?
11: So basically what this is going to do is it's going to amplify the southern jet, the Pacific jet. It's most notable during the cooler months of the year. That would be the fall and the winter months. And basically what happens is when you get an enhanced Pacific jet, you get a more active and wet pattern across the southern U.S.
16: At what point would this be called a super El Nino?
11: Yeah, so I would say that there's about a 70% chance that this will end up being a super El Nino, and we're predicting that that will be in the winter months of this year.
16: How could that impact weather patterns?
11: Sure. For you guys in the Midwest and in St. Louis, the biggest impact that you'll notice during the fall and the winter months is it's actually going to be more mild and typically drier than what we would see in a typical winter.
16: What could that do long term for the Midwest if we don't get some of the moisture that we typically would get over the winter months?
11: Sure. Long term, it could mean the potential for the risk of drought could increase in the winter months, and that could make it for a harder growing season coming into the spring and the summer of the following year.
16: Now, if this does escalate into a super El Nino, how could that impact other parts of both the United States and other areas of the world?
11: Yeah, I think the biggest impact for the U.S. is, you know, you're going to have, when you have drier weather like we were talking about, for a few months during the winter season, that's also a time that you want to see rain and snow in the interior of the nation. That can continue to amplify those the risk of drought into the growing season for North America. I would say for the southern U.S., that also is going to bring the risk with a more wet pattern that you could see flooding during the winter time and into the spring and summer months.
16: Could this trigger severe weather in any areas?
11: Yeah, I think we're seeing a little impacts now. I mean, for the summer months for the central U.S., we're going to see a pretty active severe weather pattern in the months of June and July.
16: And then, you know, what will long-term experts be looking for over time if it does develop into a super El Nino?
11: Yeah, over time, you're going to continue to watch and see if El Nino will persist. It is typical that it cycles between El Nino and La Nina. It'll cycle between the two waters. So if it begins to cool, then we're looking at the shift to La Nina. And if it continues to stay warm, that risk of drought in the central U.S. will continue.
16: Alex, thanks so much. Appreciate the heads up on this.
11: All right. Thank you so much. Happy to be here.
16: That is AccuWeather meteorologist Alex Duffus joining us this morning here on Total Information AM. Coming up, Roger Brand is not only going to give us the traffic, he's going to talk to us about that situation that we have downtown with that sinkhole that opened up on 44 and what's going to happen over the next few days with that, both with your traffic patterns and what that could mean long term for our infrastructure there downtown. So stay with us. 827. 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
16: It's now 8:30. We're going to get your regular traffic report, and then we're going to keep Roger Brand with us because we want to talk to him about that.

0: problem that we've got coming up on that the sinkhole that has opened up on 44. So first, let's get you to work. And then we're going to talk about what's going to happen over the next week with this thing. Roger Brand is in the overhead door company of St. Louis Traffic Center.
1: Yeah, and that's where the bulk of the traffic is right now, Megan, at least the stuff that's backed up. This traffic reports the service of Huff Heating and Air Conditioning, eastbound 70. It's backed up between Grand and Salisbury, so it's getting a little bit better, but it goes all the way up to Tucker. You know, the earlier you get off the highway, probably the better, but the choice is yours, where you what you want to do or where you need to get to, obviously. Southbound 255, you still have delays. Midway down from 162 to Horseshoe Lake Road, westbound 64. Closer to Ball Avenue now to 3rd Street is still backed up. If you're traveling on the 170, they cleared that incident we had south of Page, so now there's some slow stretches. Delmar down to 64. South 270 approaching Olive de la Doux is busy. Eastbound 64, a little heavy at Mason, but still slow. Lindbergh into the inner belt of westbound 64, just west of Hampton to Hanley's off the pace. Northbound 270 at Gravoy, and then Doherty Ferry up to Ladue is busy as well. Next update at 840 from the overhead door company of St. Louis Traffic Center.
0: Okay, Roger, we're going to keep you on here because the craziest thing happened over the weekend. And for folks that are just tuning in or didn't see it on social media, there's a pretty significant sinkhole downtown. Could you describe this for listeners, where it's at and why it's causing so many problems for drivers this morning?
1: Yeah, it's if you travel through the heart of downtown in the area, they're just immediately north of the Arch Grounds at Broadway at Biddle. It's basically right underneath Interstate 44. They had a water main break. And then I don't know if that one triggered a couple other ones, but, you know, water pressure underground when it gets out of a pipe, I mean, it can erode the soil pretty rapidly, especially a water main. I mean, I've seen what it can do just with a downspout drain coming off my house. So, when you have that kind of water pressure, even if there wasn't a sinkhole there originally, I mean, it eroded enough of the ground underneath there to cause the pavement to collapse. And the problem is that it, like I said, this is right underneath that elevated section of Highway 44, the part that goes from the dome to the north leg of the arch. You know, that's all above the city streets. And that's right where this sinkhole occurred. So MoDOT, obviously, from a safety standpoint, was worried about, well, you know, how secure is that overpass? I mean, you know, they to have heavy traffic crossing on it and the oscillations, the vibrations from the traffic. So they decided as a safety concern to shut it down. Obviously, until they can get that sinkhole repaired, but just, they want to inspect to make sure that there wasn't anything, nothing's going to be a problem on the overpass on the interstate itself.
0: What's the challenge for the crews? Number one, working in, it's kind of a tight area where they will be working there and making sure that they really get a view, as it were, of what's happening with those peerings for that overpass.
1: Yeah, I mean, that's, I haven't been able to see, like, exactly where the peerings are in relation to the sinkhole. I mean, I know it's basically right there, but I think, you know, they've got to make sure that the area around those, you know, has to be shored up properly. So, I'm sure, I don't know, you know, what the water company, how they repair water mains and what their standard procedure is, but I would imagine that, you know, MoDOT has, you know, engineers, and they're probably going to be on scene to make sure that, you know, that everything's done properly, or maybe they have to backfill with gravel before they put dirt in, like when you're working on a retaining wall, you know, to make sure that the area around the peerings for the interstate is shored up properly before they, you know, once they fix the water main, before they cover it back up and then, you know, repave the, you know, with the asphalt and everything. So it may be a more involved process just because of the structural integrity of the interstate and the proximity to that sinkhole. By the way, I did a little quick research. There are 16,000 sinkholes in the state of Missouri. So don't, you know, it's not an uncommon thing. And the largest one is in Boone County, right near the Missouri River where Interstate 70 crosses, just west of Columbia. And that sinkhole is 700 acres. So this one's pretty small, but it's significant.
0: Yeah, causing a lot of problems. So what that means is you'll have to listen to KMOX and Roger Brand in the morning and afternoon to make sure you get around that. Correct, Roger?
1: Yeah, it hasn't been too bad today, but downtown streets, and I know there's extra officers out there, and I'm sure they're looking at the timing of the signals and everything. So, you know, if there were any hiccups this morning, hopefully they'll, you know, smooth those out, and maybe it won't be as bad for the rest of the week.
0: That is Roger Brand joining us this morning. Thanks for your help.
1: Sure.
0: cooling weather desk. Pleasant with sunshine, some clouds today, a high 78. Clear skies tonight with an overnight low of 59. We could see a thunderstorm tomorrow. Expect a high near 80. Right now, sunny skies, 65 downtown at the Arch.
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4: 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Here's Bloomberg's Courtney Donahoe.
5: We have a deal. The U.S. and Iran have reached an interim agreement to reopen the Strait of Hormuz. Officials are due to sign the accord this Friday. Meantime, Federal Reserve Chair Kevin Warsh finally steps into the spotlight. The central bank gathers this week and is widely expected to hold its benchmark rates steady on Wednesday while waiting to see how the energy price shock ripples through the economy. His first press conference will be scoured by Wall Street for clues on what's next. And American Express has agreed to buy TripAdvisor's reservation management platform, TheFork, for $700 million, boosting its operations in Europe. TheFork connects more than 50,000 restaurants in 11 countries in Europe. Amex is a major force in the dining and hospitality industry, having acquired the restaurant and events platforms Resy and Tock. Courtney Donahoe, Bloomberg Radio.
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4: See how things are moving on the roads with Roger Brand in the Overhead Door Company of St. Louis Traffic Center.
13: Well, there's not much change downtown, Megan. This traffic report's a service of Scott Credit Union. Eastbound 70 still has a jam between Grand and Salisbury. And again, the exits are backed up, obviously. And Tucker's your last option to get off onto the downtown streets. because, you know, 44 between the bridges remains closed, obviously. Southbound 255, you're still slow. Midway down from 162 to Horseshoe Lake Road. Westbound 64 from the 70 split to 3rd Street. That's bumper to bumper right now. Northbound 270 still is a slowdown. Gravois midway up to 44, then approaching Manchester up to Ladue. Southbound 270 approaching Olive down to Ladue is busy. If you're on eastbound 64, it's off the pace. Lindbergh all the way to Big Bend. South 170 is busy from Olive all the way down to 64, and westbound 64 is slow, Hampton to Hanley. I'm Roger Brand in the Overhead Door Company of St. Louis Traffic Center.
4: Going to be a nice day today. Pleasant with some sunshine and

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3: Individuals age 50 plus who are either looking to go into business ownership, they're already in business, they're thinking about possibly planning for retirement, and they need not only that supplemental income, but also, you know, they want to create a lifestyle that includes their passions, their experience, etc. So we've learned that, you know, it's actually one of the fastest growing segments is individuals age 55 to 64, and they actually account for over 25% of all new businesses across the country.
4: That's incredible to me. I really love this thought of people kind of reinventing themselves later in their careers.
3: Yeah, I love that too, Megan. Actually, I even read about something called, they were referring to it as the unretirement trend. So instead of, you know, the way we traditionally think about retirement planning, you know, again, not just about financials, but the intellectual stimulation, you know, creating that sense of purpose for yourself and keeping the social connection. I think that the community connection portion of this is so important.
4: STL Encore Connect, how will this work?
3: Between our organizations here, we have Missouri SBDC, and specifically the St. Louis region for small business development centers. I am an SBDC business counselor, and I also work out of the St. Louis Economic Development Partnership. And then I'll let Kevin tell you a little bit about himself, if that's okay.
5: Absolutely. I'm also with America Small Business Development Centers of Missouri, and I've been with the program for approximately 26 years now, and it's a fantastic program. It's a great connection in terms of entrepreneurs and small business owners getting connected to knowledge, education, university knowledge and wisdom being applied to small business. And so it's a great opportunity for small business owners to gain access to knowledge and resources to help them grow their business.
4: Kevin, what do these older entrepreneurs bring to the table?
5: Great question. You know, one of the things I think is that, you know, there's so many individuals who have been working at a job and been experts in their field for 30, 40 years, and now want to utilize that same knowledge, that same expertise in their own venture. And so this is a great opportunity that they have here with this new program. It's a great networking opportunity to help them gain access to the knowledge and resources that can help them launch that venture. And they already have experience in that field. And so we're just helping them with an on-ramp, if you will, to all the programs that are available to them.
4: What could this do for the economy if we have better supports for these experts that then branch out on their own?
3: Yeah, I think as far as job creation, this could be a really, you know, important aspect of that, because we know that, I don't know, maybe it's 99 point something percent, you know, of our businesses in the U.S. are considered small businesses, and they are the biggest employers of our, you know, country. So it's really important to think about, you know, that these entrepreneurs and business owners can have a great effect on our community, on the economic development aspect of St. Louis.
4: Would you imagine that some of these older entrepreneurs would pass this business on when they retire then? Are they mentoring younger professionals that they've brought into the fold?
3: Absolutely.

0: And, you know, succession planning is such a big topic right now for small business owners, especially, you know, family-owned businesses. And we have so many of those in St. Louis. So really offering some of that kind of, you know, just knowledge and being able to, through Encore Connect, get connected to some experts that can help with that succession planning and, you know, really help them establish their legacy business and what they want that to look like.
1: Let's say someone is listening to this and they're considering this for themselves. What are some of the first questions that they need to get answered before they could launch something like this?
2: Fantastic question. So I think, you know, every entrepreneur needs to run through a series of questions and it's best when they can do it with others, right? So that they can get real-time feedback and understanding. But they need to really understand, number one, are they a real entrepreneur? Are they really interested in starting a venture, or would it be better to get another job, right? And so, and because it takes a set of skills to be successful in entrepreneurship. Number one, you got to be organized. You got to be self-motivated. You got to be ready for rejection, because everybody's not going to love your idea, right? And so when we're asking these questions and they're ruminating on their answer to these questions, it'll bubble up to the surface of whether entrepreneurship is a right path for them. And many will, once they get these questions, they'll self-select out. But many will figure out, like, oh, wow, this is for me and I am ready. And now what are those next steps I need to take?
1: When it comes to those next steps, for someone to be successful over 50, launching into something new, what do they need to have in place?
0: You know, I think that assessing their goals. So what do you want out of this? Is this going to be a lifestyle business? Do you want a little extra income on the side to supplement, you know, something else? Or do you want this to be a scalable venture that you really want to invest, you know, your heart and soul and your passions and everything into? So I think determining what are their goals, what do you want from this? And I think with Encore Connect, that's one of the things that we'll address, you know, and we can talk about helping them get to that place of understanding what they would like to gain from their venture.
3: That's Colleen Mulvihill and Kevin Wilson. STL Encore Connect will have its first online meeting next Tuesday, the 23rd. 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Coming up next on Total Information AM, there are some pretty complex ways that social media apps keep us scrolling. I'll speak with KMOX media expert Julie Smith.
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1: You're listening to Total Information AM here on KMOX. I'm Megan Lynch. I call Instagram a black hole of time. By the time I pull myself away, I've probably shared about half a dozen reels with my husband so that then he can experience the same time suck that I just did. And it makes us wonder, how do these apps keep us scrolling? Joining me, KMOX media expert Julie Smith. We talk a lot about algorithms, but really there's a lot more to it than that.
2: There's so much more to it. And I think it's important to remember that if you ever feel like if you're in a shame spiral because of how much time you spend online, don't feel ashamed about it, because that just means the apps are working exactly the way they're designed to work.
1: So we're just victims.
2: Yes, we shouldn't feel guilty at all. Okay, so there, you've been absolved. But there's this woman, her name is Micheline Dowcleff, and she wrote this book, Why You Can't Stop Scrolling, The Science of Dark Flow. And you know, you and I have talked about flow, that idea that when you're doing something really interesting or fascinating, time moves at a different pace. And she says that that's what happens when we're online, that we tend to lose track of how much time that we're online. And she gives four specific reasons why. And I think these are really interesting. You know, like if you're reading the newspaper, the content is finite, right? You can read the newspaper and then you're done.
1: You're done with an article and
2: right,
1: you move on.
2: Right. But online, the content is infinite. There's no stopping point. There's no natural stopping point. It's also, like you mentioned with the algorithms, it's personally tailored to each one of us. So my Instagram feed is going to be completely different than yours because our algorithms are different. So it's aimed at us, which makes it really appealing. And this is interesting. She says that a lot of our time online resembles Las Vegas. And I didn't really understand this until I read it further. What she means is that we're always looking for like that next thing. It's like, what does she call it? Unpredictable rewards. So it's not
1: kind of that thrill.
2: Yeah. Or like maybe the next one is going to be really amazing or funny. And so you keep going just to see what that next one is like. I mean, because it might be hilarious. And then also there's that whole social connection, you know, that we as humans love when we share things and like things. And so there's that interaction aspect to it, too. And our brains love novelty and anticipation. So this makes perfect sense that these are the reasons that we just waste a lot of time and without even realizing it.
1: Does the length of a lot of these contribute to it at all? That it's very, a lot of this is very short burst. You've talked about that before, that we're kind of losing our ability for things to hold our attention for a long period of time.
2: Right. It's short form video. And it's so effective that even Instagram, Snapchat, Facebook, even YouTube now have their shorts, right? I'm using air quotes. So every platform calls them something different. Like with Instagram, it's Reels. But they all realize that that's like catnip for our brains. And so it keeps us on the app longer. I used to call TikTok short attention span theater, but I can't imagine that there isn't a ton of research out there saying that it's affecting our long-term attention spans.
1: You mentioned gambling. I mean, can we legitimately call this addiction, or is it really lack of self-control?
2: I would love to say that it's lack of self-control, but I think they are designed to be addictive, and that's what some of the litigation is about, is that these apps were designed to be addictive. Well, I'm not sure that that's illegal necessarily. I mean, we can talk about that another day, but I think like I mentioned at the beginning, I really don't think that we should feel bad. I think these apps are are just operating exactly the way they're designed to operate.
1: How can we train ourselves away from it?
2: Maybe set a timer. Maybe take some of the apps off your phone, or move some of the apps to the second or third page of your phone so that they don't pop up immediately. It's a big, big challenge because it is so appealing and so, you know, this is probably a stretch, but intoxicating almost, you know.
1: And personally tailored just to us.
2: Personally tailored just to us. And it is, like you said, you send reels to your husband. I send reels to my sons, because it's a way of pebbling. Have you heard that phrase where the penguins just bring a little pebble over to each other? It's just a way of saying hi without having to make the commitment of a phone call, which is so old school now.
1: All right. That is KMOX media expert Julie Smith. Thank you so much. Coming up tomorrow on Total Information AM, we're going to look at the psychology behind some of the teen takeovers that we have seen in the St. Louis area recently. Also, I need to send a shout out, a big thanks to Rich and Ken from the Illinois Department of Transportation's Motorist Assist. They helped me with a flat tire this morning. They kept me safe, got me to work here so I could be on the air. So thank you very much for your service this morning.
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4: 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A new study of 30,000 women presented at the ASCO annual meeting shows that patients taking GLP-1s had a 30% lower risk of developing breast cancer. Researchers caution the data doesn't prove cause and effect just yet, but the findings are promising enough that Penn Medicine plans to launch a large-scale clinical trial. I'm Margie Schaefer.
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1: Let's get a check of the roads with Roger Brand and the Overhead Door Company of St. Louis Traffic Center.
10: Well, making downtown, we're still backed up on eastbound 70 approaching Salisbury up to Tucker. If you're on westbound 64, you still have heavy traffic from the 70 split to 3rd Street. Southbound 255, a little slow at Horseshoe Lake Road. North 270, Manchester up to Clayton Road's busy. They cleared an incident eastbound 64 near Clayton Wharf, and there's still heavy traffic at Lindbergh. And then 170 to Big Bend. South 170 delays Ladue. Westbound 64, Hampton out to Hanley. Still a couple of slowdowns on that route. I'm Roger Brand in the Overhead Door Company of St. Louis Traffic Center.
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12: It is 9 o'clock and we've got sunshine, 67 degrees now in downtown St. Louis. I'm Debbie Monterey. A massive sinkhole opened up under I-44 at Biddle and Broadway near the Dome Friday night. Jen Wade is one of the MoDOT engineers.
13: At this point, we are expecting the existing closure of I-44 downtown to last at least through the week. MoDOT closes any bridge where the department has structural concerns that have the potential to impact the traveling public.
12: In addition to 44 being closed directly over the collapse at Broadway and Biddle, eastbound 70 express lanes at Union are closed, and the north and southbound Broadway at Cass is closed. President Trump is touting the great deal that he made with Iran.
14: Wendy Sherman was one of the negotiators for President Obama's nuclear deal, the JCPOA, that President Trump threw out in 2018.
15: This probably will turn out somewhat similar. We're in a very different place, however, because we did not have virtually 1,000 pounds of 60% highly enriched uranium, which is quite.
14: The Trump team hopes the deal will be complete in 60 days.
12: That's ABC News Chief Global Affairs Correspondent Martha Raddatz. More World Cup news.
16: The English soccer squad made a cross-country trip from Florida to Missouri and had much of its equipment sent by truck. When the trailer was opened up in Kansas City, team officials found that autographed jerseys, goalkeeper gloves, cleats, and a World Cup soccer ball were gone. The two truck drivers have been arrested and charged with possessing $18,000 in stolen goods. The English team has recovered most of its gear. Jim Ryan, ABC News.
12: Police have identified several suspects from Saturday's shots fired altercation at West County Center. The DePere Department of Public Safety says an altercation broke out between two groups on the lower level of the mall before individuals pulled out guns. They say 23-year-old Malik Key ran into the Ballast parking garage and fired shots, damaging cars and almost injuring a person. They're still looking for Key, who they've charged with assault, and they're working to find two other suspects identified in that altercation. The developer behind the Midtown Data Center in St. Louis has been selected to redevelop a vacant industrial site in North County. The Land Clearance for Redevelopment Authority and the City of Wellston selecting THO Investments to turn a 28-acre property into a manufacturing and logistics business park. THO will purchase the property for about $1 million. They're expected to invest about $40 million in the project.
17: Sunshine mixed with some clouds today, our high 78, and mainly clear tonight, though 59. Times of sun and clouds tomorrow. Watch out for a thunderstorm or two, especially in the afternoon. It'll become breezy, the high 80. For Wednesday, partly sunny, a breezy, hot, and more humid day with a severe thunderstorm later in the afternoon and evening, capable of producing flooding, downpours, hail, damaging winds, and a threat of tornadoes as well. Wednesday's high, 91. From the Saliga Heating and Cooling Weather Desk, I'm AccuWeather meteorologist Joe Lundberg on 104.1 FM KMOX.
12: Right now, it's 67 with sunshine downtown. I'm Debbie Monterey, KMOX News.
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18: It is The Chris and Amy Show on a Monday morning. It's absolutely gorgeous outside. I don't know what blew in with the wind yesterday, but pretty much perfect weather. Speaking of blowing into Studio B, it's Michael Kelly.
19: Good morning.
18: He is filling in for Chris Raunchy, who is on assignment. I believe Ronj will be back tomorrow, but we thank you for being with us this morning. Hope you're having a cup of coffee. Maybe you're on your way to work with the windows down because, as I mentioned, it is gorgeous out there. 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It is crystal clear. 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Make sure you follow us on Twitter at Chris Amy KMOX. Oh, by the way, if you missed anything, you can always download the Chris and Amy Show podcast. And, or, you know, even if you didn't miss it, you can listen to us twice. 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
11: Time now for the top of the order. The top three stories everyone will be talking about.
18: And a massive sinkhole opened up. My gosh. Downtown near the dome under I-44. So we have some roads closed down there, but not great.
20: Yeah, speaking of not great things, last night the White House hosted a massive
19: UFC event last night on President Trump's birthday. Also Flag Day, and you saw the visuals of it.
18: And the Cardinals are back home. They did lose the series to the Twins, which was a bummer. They were scoring runs. They should have won one or maybe two more of those games. But they do take on the San Diego Padres tonight at 6:45. That is here at Busch Stadium. The pregame show starts right here on KMOX at 5:50. Well, Michael Kelly.
19: Yep.
18: We've had some sinkholes before in downtown St. Louis, but this has to be the biggest sinkhole in memory, or at least recently, that is between, there's a closure now because of this, the sinkhole that opened up near I-44, and there is a closure on I-44 now, at least through next weekend, MoDOT is saying, and that closure is between the Stan Musial Veterans Memorial Bridge and Poplar Street Bridge. And it all started when water began bubbling up under Broadway. This is right at Biddle Street. And by Saturday morning, just north of Biddle, I mean, a massive sinkhole.
19: Yeah, enough for us to all take our lawn waste and everything else and throw it in there and try to plug it. But it's coming because of this water situation, Amy. I don't know. You know, we've been having this debate about what to do with the Rams money. Yeah. We were going to do something transformational with that money. And now we're dividing it up into essentially what are general revenue expenditures. And I think $30 million of it is going to go into fixing the water pipes in St. Louis. Mm-hmm. But that's like not even a drop in the bucket, pun intended.
18: Yeah.
19: And that it's billions of dollars. And now we're starting to live with the consequences of decades upon decades upon decades of maintenance and necessary upgrades that should have been taking place. And here we go.
18: Yeah. So there was a large water main that had broken. And then I think there was a 20 inch main that was compromised, and it was impacting a 10-inch pipe and another 12-inch pipe in the same corridor. And so with all three of those mains breaking, what you got was a sinkhole that is 35 feet by 20 feet.
19: Good Lord.
20: Wow. What a hole.
18: Yep. And it's 10 feet deep, and it's at the end of that exit ramp off I-44. I know everybody saw it. In fact, I believe yesterday, either the police or the water department or the city, some official department was urging people to not make their way to that spot downtown because people wanted to take pictures of it. What? So people were starting to gather around the sinkhole.
19: The same thing happened during the tornado. People were driving in to go look at the tornado, and now we got a sinkhole. I will say this. That's a day out for you and the family to get in a car and, hey, let's go down and look at this tragedy.
18: I will say this. Because I think the tornado is different. Obviously, that was massive, massive tragedy, damage done to people's livelihoods. And this is different with that sinkhole. I do think people, especially men, love to look at holes in the ground.
19: Well,
18: have you ever seen workers like standing around a hole in the ground?
19: Yeah.
18: And everybody's just looking at the hole in the ground. Yeah. And even golfing, people are just standing there looking at a hole in the ground. They're always looking at holes in the ground. Yes. So I've had this theory for a long time that for whatever reason, it's almost like cavemen to fire.
19: Right.
18: It's like modern man just like, well, that's a big hole in the ground.
19: I gotta look at that hole.
18: Yeah.
19: Did you? Too many jokes.
18: I know,
19: you
18: don't
19: saw
18: go
19: the
18: there.
19: Insurance commercial where the guy's like, don't be your parents.
18: Yeah.
19: And the group's out there working on the hole in the ground, and the guy's like, so what do you think's going on there, pal? And everybody's like, no, just walk away. We're not gonna participate in this whole conversation.
18: Yeah. No, it's so true. But at any rate, this is quite a hole. And as you mentioned, the water infrastructure problem, which they're going to throw a drop at. Yeah, $30 million is a drop. Why is that a drop? Because it's estimated there's about $700 million worth of water infrastructure repair that needs to happen.
19: Yep.
18: That's a lot. That's enough where at some point, and I don't even know if this exists, but if you have a city with a water infrastructure that is so compromised, whether it's from neglect, inability, incapacity, I don't know. But somehow this water infrastructure is so compromised that it's creating massive sinkholes throughout the city that can you appeal to some kind of federal help or grant? I don't even know if you want federal help. But, I mean, the city, we think of the windfall that we got from the Rams money. You could put all of it towards the water infrastructure and it wouldn't be enough. It
19: couldn't fix a tenth of the problem.
18: Of it, yeah. Yeah. So is there recourse for a city to ask, say, this is some type of state emergency and ask for help?
19: I don't know. Jefferson City doesn't seem to care too much about St. Louis. When they do get involved, they, do some stuff and then kind of walk away. A lot of people might make some comparisons to the police board. But this problem is so big that the only groups that can fix it are money that would come from the federal government, which would take earmark legislation. I could see some of our senators and state reps, I mean, not state reps, our congressional folks mm-hmm. working on trying to get an earmark. At the end of the day, though, Amy, you live out in St. Louis County. A million people live in St. Louis County. That water is provided by a private company. Those are people who specialize in dealing with the water. Specialize in making investments, have, you know, the city of St. Louis has so many things on its plate. It's trying to police, it's trying to keep these beautiful parks going, it's trying to pave roads, and it's got a water system that they're not even throwing a drop in the bucket to fix it. It seems to me that it's time for the city to look to experts to come in and fix this water problem for us. There's this belief, particularly from the left side of the aisle, that privatization is a dirty word. And I don't see it that way. I think privatization, a company that's sole job is to deal with the waters, they can go out and bond to be able to fix it. They have folks who are specifically trained to deal with it, would be maybe the appropriate thing for us to look at, because you're talking about $1 billion worth of investment. That's today, Amy.
18: Yeah.
19: If they started doing this construction tomorrow to fix all the water problems in St. Louis, it's going to span out over 4, 5, 10 years. So $1 billion is going to grow to an even larger number, which is why I just don't know that the city has the ability to fix this problem on its own.
18: And as we talked about earlier, that the Board of Aldermen did give the first round of approval for a plan that would raise city water rates by more than 80% over the next 6 years. Obviously, they called it necessary because this infrastructure, this utility is on the verge of failure, as St. Louis Post-Dispatch points out. They call it the verge of failure here, which is a huge deal, a massive crisis for a city. But even raising the water rates 80% over 6 years is not going to be enough. I would think you're going to have to look at some type of help. And then also, like you said, maybe some privatization of saying, how can you sign a contract that gets people constantly working on this?
19: Right. And so, you know, privatization, much like the utilities, the other utilities, whether it be electric or gas, they just don't get to raise the rates. Like the city of St. Louis is saying, we're raising the rates 60%. There's nothing any of us can say about that. It may need to go higher than 60%. Mm-hmm. But the city does not have to make that case to anybody other than itself. And that's what they're doing right now, is they're saying, hey, look, we need this influx of money to come in to make these investments, so we're raising the rates. Under a privatization situation like you have in St. Louis County and in most of the state where you have privatized utilities, they have to go make the case before the Public Service Commission that, hey, we've got $1 billion worth of problems. We think if we take the rate to this, we would be able to bond this and fix this out over blah, blah, blah, and to be able to make a profit. It just seems to me to be something we ought to be exploring because there are consumer protections there. But we can't continue to do what we're doing now, which is put our head in the sand or the sinkhole and pretend like this isn't happening. Yeah. It was just at the beginning of summer. Do you remember when it happened on Highway 40?
18: Yeah.
19: We had the pipes break on Highway 40. This is going to continue to happen as the summer goes on. And then as the winter comes and those pipes constrict, this is just an endless cycle that we're in. And we've got to find a larger solution than just throwing $30 million at it.
18: Yeah, I don't know how to fix it. It's a massive, massive problem. I guess a little bit of good news to counter the bad news. You know, these teen takeovers that have been happening really in cities across the country. Chicago's been having a major issue with teen takeovers. I know there's a teen takeover in a mall in, was it Wisconsin? I can't remember. And we've had teen takeovers downtown.
19: 6-7, right? Down in South County.
18: Well, there was that at the Sky Zone, yeah. But this specific teen takeover on Saturday night was interrupted by police. So the youngest person that the police detained was 13 years old.
19: My word.
18: Yeah. The 13-year-old who was involved in a fight. There were about a dozen teens detained. Three teens were taken into custody for resisting arrest, but there were some undercover cops and the St. Louis Police Department working in the city's downtown and downtown west neighborhoods to disperse the crowds and enforce curfew laws as they saw that this was starting to happen, because these teen takeovers start spreading on social media.
19: Well, well done, St. Louis Metropolitan Police Department and their intelligence group and their on-the-street officers to be out there to stifle this. Remember last year at 4th of July what happened in downtown St. Louis, Amy? And so it's encouraging that our police are on top of it. But this is overwhelming. I mean, this is a larger issue than just the police stopping this. This has got to be parents and community folks standing up and trying to bring some type of discipline to our young folks who maybe don't have stuff to do. I don't know what is causing these teen takeovers, but this is not good. 13-year-olds out late at night doing stuff like that, nothing good's going to happen.
18: That's Michael Kelly. I'm Amy Markscores. When we come back, the UFC fight.
19: Hey now.
18: On the White House lawn for UFC Freedom 250 to celebrate Trump's 80th birthday. It is the Chris and Amy Show on KMOX.
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18: Well, The Freedom 250 UFC fight took place under the claw on the White House lawn to celebrate, I guess, both 250 years of the United States of America and 80 years of Donald J. Trump. And it was a spectacle. The best thing I can say is, if you have not seen Idiocracy recently, you need to watch it, because it will no longer be funny. It will just feel like a documentary.
19: Yeah.
18: It's, I'm trying not to be just super cynical here, but I mean, it was a spectacle. They had motocross. They had the UFC fight. It was very, very branded with cryptocurrency ads all over
19: Bud Light.
18: The cage. I mean, Michael, I struggled seeing. It looked like a mockery of, you know, the White House. It looked like a mockery of, you know, celebrating America's history. It felt exactly like Idiocracy, which now feels like a documentary.
19: It felt like a Hoosier Fest to me, and it looked like one. Yeah. I don't get it, but I struggled to. I didn't pay attention to it. I don't even know where you would have watched it last night. Did you have to pay per view?
18: It was on cable. I'm trying to remember which station, because I did not watch it.
19: Yeah, I didn't. So I saw most of my clips came from social media, which was fine. I didn't really want to see much other than that. But I don't know. When you look at the whole complement of what this president has done to the White House, from the gold to the wall, a walk of fame, to the, you know, doing away with the Rose Garden, this claw. I mean, I don't know. This is, do we have the most tasteless billionaire ever to run the White House? And this was on brand last night for his birthday. So good for him. He had it. It's over with. Take it down and let's get this place back to normal.
18: I mean, it is true to a point that, I mean, at the end of the day, or at the beginning of the day, Donald Trump was a fight promoter. You know, he kind of learned, like, from Don King on how to promote a fight. And as one writer, it wasn't the New York Times, but said, America elected a fight promoter and they got a fight promoter. I mean, that's what you saw. But the historically, and I know presidents have obviously not been perfect, but you don't really brand White House property. You're not going to have advertisements on it. You're also, you generally don't use those historic federal buildings for your own personal brand. in the way that Donald Trump has done. And the phrase, again, just I thought hit it on the head when it came to what last night was, that it was, you know, money, ego, gore, vanity, hype, and the flash of a camera. And that was, again, from a writer of the New York Times, just kind of describing what the event was. And it has divided, it's taken what should have been a celebration of America, of what this country has done, and who we are, imperfect, very imperfect as we are. This country has provided more freedom for more people than any other country in the history of the world. There are still millions of people who want to come here to try to achieve the American dream. And I know we talk a lot about, oh, with inflation, it's so expensive, is the American dream dead? Well, maybe it is more expensive, yes, to get a house on the white picket fence. But as far as economic mobility and social mobility, what's provided here is really unlike any other country in the world. And you want to celebrate that. The same idea when Barack Obama said we want to form a more perfect union, and how the founding fathers, I feel like, made a document more perfect than themselves, because obviously it took a long time for us to live up to those ideals. We're still struggling and striving to live up to those ideals, but they're there. And so to see, especially like this moment, one of the UFC fighters took the mic from, I guess, was it Joe Rogan? And this is what he said on the White House lawn in front of the White House.
8: Michelle Obama is a man. Am I right, America?
18: So he made this horrible, disgusting joke, which we debated whether or not to play it, because I think it's so gross. I don't want to give it more airtime, but I also want people to hear how grotesque that was on the White House lawn in front of the house where she and her husband and her family lived for 8 years. It just made me sad.
19: And she's been gone for 8 years. And to constantly be the target of this type of nonsense, and then at a presidentially sanctioned event.
18: Yeah.
19: And I think the biggest problem most of us have with what's going on with the 250 thing is this wasn't about celebrating America. This was about celebrating Donald Trump. Last night there, you know, they made reference to 250, but it was all about his birthday and the way that they did it. And, you know, to my friends on the right who are saying, oh, Kelly, you're just a pearl clutcher and you're crying about this, that, or that. How would you have felt if this was happening with Barack Obama? And I can promise you, folks, this type of stuff that you are giggling at the libs over right now, drinking their tears, if you will, are coming back your way. And I can't wait. We're going to have figure skating or something on the front lawn when AOC's president. And just wait till you hear what Fox News has to say. Let's just move on from this nonsense. I don't know that UFC, I've never watched one of their fights. I know it's different than regular boxing.
18: It is.
19: I'm a boxing fan.
18: I can't watch UFC because it's really, really violent.
19: Blood
18: like
19: and
18: just,
19: gore. Yeah,
18: blood and gore. I mean, it's brutal, kicking and all of that. But I mean, I'm not saying it's not hugely popular. That's just me. I'm not great with violence.
19: It's just not my bag.
18: And like I said, it's not that this is an anti, you know, UFC moment, or that you don't like flyovers. I love flyovers. I was just talking about the air show, how patriotic it made me feel. We love that.
19: Mm-hmm.
18: But it's the way the Great American State Fair kind of crumbled into partisanship on the White House lawn, and it was all branded in cryptocurrency, and Mark Zuckerberg's there, was a little bit.
19: Was he there last night?
18: He was there.
19: What in the world?
18: Yeah, it just felt a little icky.
19: Yeah.
18: A little bit of the ick. But anyway.
19: Most of that stuff that happens right now in D.C. film makes me feel icky.
18: That's a little icky, yeah. Well, the good news is we had some fun watching the World Cup.
19: Woo!
18: And it's so fun to see all of these Europeans and people from all over the world discover just how big and wild and wonderful and abundant America is. So we'll get into that as well. But some heroes in South City, when the power went on out at Amsterdam Tavern. We'll get into that. That's Michael Kelly. I'm Amy Mark Scores. It's the Chris and Amy Show.
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19: A Chamber of Commerce day in St. Louis. 69 degrees, beautiful sunny skies. We're going to climb.

0: To a high of 78 with very low humidity, almost a near replication of it tomorrow. 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

0: Michael Kelly, have you been watching World Cup soccer?
1: Oh my gosh, who couldn't? I mean, first of all, that American game was so spectacular the other night.
0: Yeah.
1: They played so fabulous. If they play like that this whole tournament, they may have a chance. But it is fun that even here on American soil, to hear these Europeans and other countries come here and these people chanting the way that they're doing, it's really special.
0: I love it. It is so much fun. I'm having more fun. I know I love the World Cup, and I watch it every time it rolls around every 4 years, but I'm even having more fun than I expected. Watching, passion and excitement, and I think, you know, obviously a lot of disagreement and cynicism, partisanship, what have you, surrounding the topic of our last conversation,
1: sure,
0: right? About the UFC fight and the 250 and all of that. And you know what? It's America. Have your opinion. That's great. But we're so used to disagreeing that sometimes you realize you crave just people having a good time,
1: right,
0: living in the moment, cheering on their countries. The patriotism. Oh my gosh. Scotland played. Was it yesterday that Scotland played? I didn't know we had so many Scots in America. Either they were, you know, they live here or they traveled here. Thousands upon thousands of Scots singing the Scottish national anthem, which I told my dad, I'm like, wow, you don't know that national anthem unless you're from there.
1: Right.
0: Like, we all know, oh, Canada, but the Scottish national anthem is something completely different.
1: Right.
0: And they were marching through Boston, like the fans were cheering. And that's just one small country that is, I believe, like ranked one of the, you know, one of the worst or you know, least in the tournament. I only say that because that's a country that they're here. They're in the World Cup. They're so thrilled. Then you look at like Brazil and Argentina, who live and die by their soccer teams.
1: Well, and so many Europeans and other people from around the world have made their entire vacations about this. So you're seeing, I don't know if you saw the Netherlands and the Orange Army that's showing up.
0: I love the Orange Army.
1: That they're coming to America, and then it's all over social media.
0: Yeah.
1: What these folks are up to, and it's kind of fun to, I saw something today, I think the guy was Scottish, who was like, I went to a store today and got a dozen donuts and two bottles of whiskey. Yeah. Like, I love America. We can't do this in my country.
0: Did we talk about this on Friday, the Italian guy?
1: No.
0: Who ordered a Coke, and it's this very young, attractive Italian man who orders a Coke at a restaurant and is blown away by the concept of free refills.
1: Uh-huh.
0: And his friend is filming him. And he's like, I could have 1,000 Cokes. I could drink 1,000 Cokes and it's free. And his friend said, well, you paid for it. I only paid for one, but I could drink 1,000 Cokes. And his friend is, but you're never going to drink 1,000. It doesn't matter. I could. And he's so excited about free refills. And I love that Europeans are discovering abundance and convenience.
1: Right.
0: I mean, America, for better or worse, man, we have abundance and convenience.
1: But they also lack some understanding of the size. So I saw the guy interviewed, he was at a game up in Boston. He's like, yeah, and then Tuesday we're going to go to Kansas City. We're going to drive there. And I'm sitting there thinking, you better get in your car now and start driving because it's going to take you 2 days to go from Boston to Kansas City. But if you're over in England, you know, you can go to mainland Europe in 5 hours. You can't do that here.
0: It's so funny. It's been awesome. And I know later we're going to talk. There's a guy who was showing off the national parks, which was amazing, and how we take those for granted.
1: Right.
0: But I had several friends meeting at the watch party at Amsterdam Tavern.
1: Took over the streets, didn't they?
0: Took over the streets. Yep. In South St. Louis, and right there on Morgan Ford. And it was, I think, right before the halftime. Amsterdam, you've got thousands of people on the streets watching on a giant screen, and the power goes out. And my friend texted me, the power went out, you know, and some people are groaning, some people are thinking, well, let's go home. They pull the phones up on their, pull a game up on their phones, and right when everyone's kind of wandering about thinking, well, what are we going to do now? The power went out. Two guys in an apartment high above the Amsterdam bar.
1: Across the street.
0: Across the street. grab their large, like their giant flat screen TV, carry it up to the railing and hold it on the railing. And everyone on the street looks up and sees these two patriots, these heroes, and they start chanting USA, right. USA, and MVP, MVP. And they're watching the soccer game on this television screen that these guys had pulled out. And what's funny is it wasn't even the apartment owner or the apartment renter in the apartment at the time. He was down below, and he looks up and he sees his buddies
1: at
0: take his
1: house.
0: TV.
1: Yeah.
0: And he said at first he was a little worried to see them hold the TV over the railing.
1: Sure.
0: But then they just became heroes, and they watched on that TV while another patriot, a technician from Ameren, worked to restore the power, and they did finally get the power back on, and everybody could watch the rest of the games.
1: So cool.
0: I think maybe they missed one goal.
1: Made national news.
0: It did. How fun is that?
1: I was out of town, so I saw those folks online, you know, and it looked like thousands of people.
0: Yeah.
1: Have you ever been over to the Amsterdam for a soccer game?
0: Oh, buddy.
1: It's a blast.
0: So much fun. And when were the Netherlands in the final? Was it 2010?
1: Sure.
0: I think it was 2010. I went there. The streets behind Amsterdam, in front of Amsterdam, just it was the Orange Army. It was so much fun.
1: I was in New York for the last World Cup. I went to a bar that was the Amsterdam or the Netherlands home bar up in New York. And to be around that energy in New York, even though the games, I think, were being played in Saudi Arabia or, Dubai, wherever they were, it was just so cool to be around all those people celebrating.
0: Yeah.
1: And that's really what...

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1: Riot when their city wins.
2: Yeah.
1: Like, it would be like if when the Blues won the Stanley Cup, we decided, let's burn down St. Louis.
2: Yeah, well, that's happening without a win at times. But
1: this is when they won, because there were the New York Times covered some of the like horror stories about, you know, delis and stores where people had to wake up in the middle of the night and rush to their stores and try to protect it themselves from people breaking windows. You know, 2 a.m., 3 a.m., a 17-year-old boy was shot in the foot. And because it was so crowded with people, first responders couldn't get to him.
2: Were they attacking people with San Antonio shirts
1: yeah,
2: on?
1: Yeah, Spurs fans had to be thrown in cop cars to protect them from the fans.
2: What's up with that?
1: They took bats to, like baseball bats, to buses and police cars. They shattered windshields and windows. They set a school bus on fire, like outside Madison Square Gardens on 42nd Street, They're climbing light poles. And I mean, I don't get it.
2: I don't either. Because we've all had those moments of adrenaline, but I've never wanted to like punch a wall or do anything.
1: Set a
2: what
1: school
2: is
1: bus
2: celebratory
1: on fire?
2: Of that? It'd be interesting to talk to like a sociologist or whatever, that people who study the behavior of folks, mob mentality, etc. What causes it in an exuberant state? Is it just people taking advantage of the pure bliss, or is it something that motivates you to go and act a fool?
1: Right, like they need any excuse to just be insane and angry, unhappy, whatever. They just want to destroy things. Or, like you said, the mob mentality where you lose your mind. But as I mentioned, if there was the school bus on 42nd Street that was set on fire, a blazing school bus is a big fire.
2: Oh.
1: And there were several around the city that were set on fire. 4 people were slashed or stabbed.
2: What?
1: Right, and people got shot. Like I said, I think it's an excuse where whenever you have a large group of people, you're going to have a little bit of a mob, but then there are the troublemakers who just want any reason to be destructive.
2: I've never been in a crowd like that that's gotten out of control. Thank goodness.
1: Yeah, it scares me.
2: Yeah, I don't like it. Now, I've went to Bourbon Street during Mardi Gras once, and I didn't like it because there's so many people that... You know, if there was a fight a block away, you felt it because you were so close to each other that the crowd moves. So large crowds like that make me uncomfortable. But I don't know why, if somebody started to act a fool, why others wouldn't just like pull them down and be like, no, we're not doing that.
1: Yeah, but, I would be. I think I feel the most bad for the Spurs fans. You're just going to a bar. You're wearing a Spurs jersey. You think you're safe. And you get attacked.
2: Well, you need a little mental help thinking, why are you walking around in a Spurs shirt in New York City on the night the New York Knicks may win for the first time in 30 or 40 years? Probably not great mental judgment.
1: Yeah.
2: Maybe somebody who's looking for some trouble. But doesn't mean that that it should happen to them. I'm with you.
1: All right. When we come back, did you see this? And this is Matt's Did You See This? Because he laid a did you see this on us.
2: Oh my gosh.
1: I know.
2: It was unbelievable.
1: It was unbelievable.
2: Made me feel terrible.
1: I feel bad. That's next on the Chris and Amy Show.
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9: 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Now, did you see this with Chris and Amy?
10: There's just too much to discuss about what Matt Pajeski did to us this morning.
11: You're calling an audible?
10: Yeah, I'm calling an audible. I mean, it literally made me feel like a little ant. And so I would like to save that for the 10 o'clock hour. But did you see this, Amy? It's all over social media this weekend. There was a young lady who was bungee jumping.
11: Yes.
10: In some part of the world. It wasn't here
11: Brazil,
10: in the United States.
11: It was Sao Paulo.
10: Yes. And they threw her off the bridge, but she wasn't attached to the bungee. How is that the case?
11: I heard about this morning, and I couldn't believe it. They didn't attach her to the bungee ropes, to the safety ropes. Ugh. And so the two guys in Brazil, like, threw her off the bridge, and she plunged to her death. And you can hear people saying, the rope, the rope. And I'm like, Matt, because I heard about it this morning, because we heard Debbie Monterey talking about it in the news. And I said, did you see the video? I did not watch it, and you didn't either.
12: No, I did not watch it. Anytime you open up Twitter, is somebody fighting or dying, and it's just the worst app ever. So I saw something like that. I saw like bungee jumping accident. I'm like, I'm gonna scroll past that. Don't need that to ruin my morning.
11: They shouldn't show it.
10: No.
11: She was only 21 years old, and it just, I believe 6 people were arrested. She plunged 131 feet to her death.
10: Have you ever bungeed?
11: So I have not. And I guess this, so here's the thing.

0: kind of on the thrill seeking, because this is also in the news. Absolute tragedy. 12 killed in a Missouri plane crash in one of the deadliest U.S. skydiving incidents in decades. There were a bunch of skydivers. I believe 9 of them were experienced skydivers. They've done this a bunch of times. So when it comes to, I guess, thrill seeking with bungees and skydiving, I've actually never, I'm not afraid of the death or injury element. I am just that person who, as I've said many times before, passed out on the mine train. Like, I don't, like, there are some Southwest flights where if the pilot takes off too fast, I start to feel dizzy. So, you know, I'm just not good with motion and all of that. And so I'm just afraid I'm going to get sick, I'm going to pass out, and it's not worth it to me. But I was never afraid of the safety, because I'm someone who definitely trusts the safety of the pilot, the plane, the tandem, right? Your jump instructor, if you jump tandem. And the same with the bungee cord. It would actually never occur to me to be afraid that I would get hurt. And now I'm starting to feel that fear. Have you bungeed? Because I have family and friends who went skydiving.
1: I've not bungeed. I haven't skydived. By the way, was that skydiving? What did they say? Bates County?
2: Butler
1: County?
2: Yeah.
1: So where's that? That's south of St. Louis?
0: I think it's south of Kansas City.
1: Cape Girardeau or something?
2: I'd have to look
0: in my head, it's way south of Kansas City.
1: Yeah.
2: It's Kansas. Yeah, south of Kansas City.
0: Okay.
1: Oh, just terrible. I've been inspired when I was recently in Greece about a year ago.
0: Yeah.
1: And they had this on the island of Lefkada. And there was, you could paraglide off of you'd run and jump off of a mountain.
0: Mm-hmm. Parasail.
1: And then you would go down to the beach. And I was within a whisper of of doing this. I chickened out at the last minute. But I don't know that I would do this skydiving, because I now know of 2 plane incidents that happened right here in Missouri that I'm like, this just doesn't seem to be that safe. But I have a friend of mine who's almost 65, 70 years old. He just did it in Maui.
0: Mm-hmm, mm-hmm.
1: And it looked really cool, man. It looked really cool.
0: And I know it's, if you look at the numbers for the number of people who go up in flights, right, and go skydiving and bungee jumping, it's probably still safer than driving down Highway 40.
1: Yeah.
0: I would think, when you look at the numbers, unless there's a sinkhole. But you've gone skydiving,
2: yeah,
0: Matt.
2: Yeah, I have. In San Diego. It was the most fun thing ever, but I don't know if I'd do it again. I don't want to test my odds. Survived once. Let's not risk it again. But it was really fun.
0: What's the sensation when you jump out of the plane?
2: It's almost like calm. You don't. I didn't really feel that weightless feeling that you feel on a roller coaster or anything. It's just very calm. I mean, yeah, the wind's blowing your hair back and your ears are flapping at a million miles per hour. But you're with a guy. You know, it's a tandem, tandem jump. So. Once they pull that parachute, I mean, you're just soaring. It's very relaxing.
1: When they pull that parachute, is it a hard?
2: Yeah.
1: Yeah, it hurt.
2: And there's a harness, and it's going to pull you up right where you don't want to be.
1: Right.
2: Pulled up.
0: Oh.
2: And that part hurt for a brief moment, but when you're actually just soaring and just kind of coasting.
1: Is it quiet as can be?
2: Very, very quiet. Yeah.
1: Wow.
0: When you first jump, is it a split second of your stomach dropping and then it stops?
2: It's just a whirlwind. You don't know what's right or like what's up, what's down, because you're tumbling out of the plane.
0: Jeez.
2: I don't know how the instructors know to right you. You know how to get you right side up. It's just a whirlwind,
1: Matt,
2: of.
1: Matt, you're
2: motion.
1: A big dude like me. Like,
2: yeah.
1: Who was on your back? Is it a guy that's bigger than you and I?
2: No, he's about the same size as me.
1: Yeah.
2: Yeah.
1: I would be afraid to have somebody smaller than me on my back who's in charge. And that was going to be the case for me in Greece. I was just like, it was going to look like I had a dick on my back.
2: Yeah.
0: What you just mentioned, it's called paragliding. Is that what it is?
1: I
0: almost did that in Switzerland, which I think proves that you definitely make poor decisions in Europe. But I was also close. And the main reason I didn't do it, because I was with Noah,
1: right,
0: in Switzerland. And she was going to go, I don't know, to a spa or something. And I said, well, kind of want to do this paragliding, and it's expensive and everything's expensive, and it was so last minute, and I'm like, oh yeah, I think we can squeeze you in. And it was just one of those where I'm like, you know what, I'm just gonna enjoy the afternoon with Noah and hang out.
1: Smart decision.
0: But someone died that weekend paragliding.
1: Enough said.
0: In Switzerland.
1: Don't ever go.
0: Right?
1: Let's just, if you're ever inspired in the future, give me a call. I'll talk you out of it.
0: But I will say this to that like community and the skydiving community, because I know they're very tight-knit. Our thoughts, our hearts, our prayers are all with you. And I know that so many of those will continue to skydive because it's their passion. And, you know, they don't want to stop doing
1: totally.
0: What they're doing.
1: Blessings to those folks. Hey, can you believe an hour's already done?
0: No, I can't. Now it's time to talk about Matt's big news. That's Michael Kelly. I'm Amy Mark Scores. It's the Chris and Amy Show on KMOX.
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12: It is 10 o'clock and 70 degrees with sunshine in downtown St. Louis. I'm Debbie Monterey. The FAA and the NTSB investigating a deadly plane crash in Missouri Sunday morning. 12 people killed when the plane went down in Kansas City, south of Kansas City, soon after takeoff. ABC's Matt Rivers is on site in Butler.
13: The Pacific Aerospace P-750 plane holding 11 passengers, all preparing to skydive. Shortly after takeoff, a city official says it appears the pilot may have been trying to make an emergency landing on a flat roadway nearby, but the plane stalled and crashed. The company operating the flight, Skydive Kansas City, saying in a statement, "Our deepest sympathies are with the families, friends, and loved ones of all who were lost."
12: The United States and Iran reaching an initial agreement that would extend the shaky ceasefire and lead to the reopening of the Strait of Hormuz, but significant challenges remain to ending the war, including whether Israel will continue its offensive in Lebanon. Sunday night's UFC fight night on the White House lawn drew applause from Trump fans and fight fans, criticism from others. We get more from ABC's chief White House correspondent Mary Bruce.
14: Critics have called the event corrupt, alleging Trump was giving his friends access to government grounds to hype their business. President Trump does have a longstanding friendship with UFC chief Dana White, and Trump himself could profit from all of this. He owns stock in the UFC parent company, but the White House insists there is no conflict of interest here.
12: Several St. Louis cities considering merging fire departments. The Post-Dispatch reports officials from Olivet, Youth City, Clayton, Richmond Heights, Maplewood, Webster Groves, and Shrewsbury agreed to shell out up to $40,000 to study the merger. They say the cities don't have the resources to fight big fires by themselves, and a merge could allow emergency responses to be more flexible and efficient. After a recent state highway patrol trooper killed himself in mid-Missouri, there's growing conversation about what first responders see on the job and how it affects them. Fulton Police Chief Bill Ladwig says oftentimes they see people at their worst and on their very worst days.
15: Officers may see the horrific aftermath of a car accident, something to do with children, that really has an impact on yourself. And we have to make sure that we take care of our own selves so we can help the people that we are sworn to protect and serve.
12: Several St. Louis restaurants will be in competition for national titles tonight in Chicago. It's the 2026 James Beard Awards, featuring five local restaurants, including Robin, finalist for Best New Restaurant, Vicia, finalist for Outstanding Restaurant, and Louie, a finalist for Outstanding Hospitality. Two local chefs also nominated for Best Chef Midwest, Nick Bogner of Sato and Pavilion and Lauren Nolick of Balkan Treat Box.
16: Pleasant this afternoon with sunshine and a few clouds, high 78. Mainly clear tonight, though 59 to 63. Times of sun and clouds tomorrow. Watch out for a thunderstorm, especially in the afternoon. It'll become breezy with a high near 80. From the Saliga Heating and Cooling Weather Desk, I'm AccuWeather meteorologist Joe Lundberg on 104.1 FM, KMOX.
12: 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It's sunny and 70 now in downtown St. Louis. I'm Debbie Monterey, KMOX News.
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0: So anyway, we're sitting in the office this morning,
1: Yeah. Preparing
0: for the show. Michael Kelly, me,
1: Amy Marks-Kors,
0: our buddy Matt Pajeski.
2: Hey.
0: And, you know, this show, we got a lot of time to kill, so we go through a lot of topics. We have conversations.
1: Share some personal stuff.
0: We share some personal stories because you never know what's going to stick.
1: Right.
0: Right? I may have a really stupid thing. Well, I know everyone listening is, everything is stupid. But I may have a really stupid thing that happens, and I bring it up, and suddenly Matt and Michael can blow it up to something hilarious, right? So Matt, throwing noodles at the wall, as one does, says, hey, Do you ever, you ask the question,
2: I was going to ask you guys, do you ever tell people when it's your birthday, or how do you feel when other people tell you it's their birthday?
1: And so I immediately said, why, Matt? Is it your birthday?
0: No.
2: Oh,
0: I
2: Amy
0: immediately
2: spoke.
0: Said no. No, I'm not going to tell someone it's my birthday.
2: I agree.
0: That's kind of like weird. I mean, I know some people do it, but I'm not going to go like, hey, guys, it's my birthday. So no, not really. And then that's when you said,
1: well, why, Matt? Is it your birthday?
2: And yeah, it is my birthday today.
1: Oh, my gosh.
0: Matt!
1: And we felt like small, because I would have stopped and gotten donuts.
2: No.
1: I'd have stopped and picked a little something
0: up. I know for a fact that we've acknowledged your birthday in the past.
2: Well, yeah, the past is the past. Today's today.
1: Did you put this on your calendar for future years?
0: Well, now I'm going to, yeah.
2: But the thing, donuts would have been awesome, but I also don't want to say that it's my birthday, because I don't want to make you feel like you have to go out of your way and get donuts, you know what I mean?
0: But don't you have a note
1: Yeah.
0: above your desk? that says, yeah. Happy birthday, Matt. We love you very much.
2: Yeah.
0: Love Chris and Amy.
2: Yeah.
0: When was that from?
2: Probably a year or two ago on computer paper. That was very nice of you.
1: I'm so glad you told us it was your birthday.
2: Yeah.
1: You made us feel very small. How old are you, Matt Pajeski?
2: I'm 27.
0: Wow.
1: Oh my gosh, that's around my favorite age.
2: Yeah.
1: Second favorite age.
2: What I didn't want to happen is that maybe later today, once we all go our separate ways, maybe you find out on Facebook, wait, today's Matt's birthday? Why didn't he say anything?
1: Yes.
2: I don't want to be the guy to be like, hey, it's my birthday, guys. Let me hear it. Happy birthday. Like, I don't want to announce to the world that it's my birthday like I am now.
1: Well, let me do this first today.
2: Yeah. Okay.
1: Happy birthday, Matt.
2: Thank you.
1: Yeah.
0: Yes.
1: Amy, do you have something to say to
0: Matt? Happy birthday, Matt.
2: Thank you.
0: And I will say this, in Matt's defense, I do know people, or I've seen it, where people will be checking out at Target, right? And tell the cashier that it's their birthday. Maybe they think they're going to get a discount. I don't know. Or someone else, just people who make a big deal out of their birthday, which is fine. That's America.
1: Right.
0: Do what you want. But with Matt telling us it's his birthday, we talk about
1: everything.
0: I tell you
1: guys every time
0: I go potty. I gotta go potty. Like, who does that? What a weird work environment.
2: Yeah.
1: Right.
2: Well, I didn't want to tell you it was my birthday, but I did kind of want to hint at it, and that's why I asked you guys that question.
0: If Michael had not been here, it never would
1: just
0: have
1: kept going.
0: Never in a million years would have occurred to me.
2: I never would have said it either.
0: I would have said, this is a great topic. Let's talk about people who bring up that it's their birthday.
2: Yeah.
1: So that in today's society where we're all in rewards, right? You know, you go to the grocery store, you're a part of the rewards thing. They want to know what your birthday is. Are there any of those that you're getting something special for your birthday that you're like, oh, I'm definitely hitting Lion's Choice today because they know it's my birthday?
2: I have not even thought about that. I have not gotten any notifications or anything. I'm not really a rewards guy. I think I might get some club fitness points or something like that for my birthday, but that's about it.
0: So the one, and I think, I don't know if you have to tell them or you can just scan your app, but you at Starbucks would just say, hey, because you get a free birthday drink.
1: Do you?
2: I went to Starbucks today and paid for something.
0: What?
1: They didn't know it was your birthday?
0: Well, do you have the app, though?
2: No.
0: So you have to have the app.
2: I'm not big on apps and rewards.
0: I know, but then you get a free drink. That's like a $7 coffee.
1: You're leaving money on the table, brother.
2: Gosh, darn it.
1: You're leaving money on the table. That's something you understand when you get older. You're like, 28.
2: Yeah.
1: You'll start to 27 years old. You're just a baby.
0: You know, he's
2: good
0: a baby.
2: Know. I like being young.
0: I said,
1: it's a great age. Good for you, brother.
2: Thanks.
0: We love to hear from you. 314-436-7900. Now, I'm biased because I am 42, but I said that the 30s and 40s are just awesome.
1: Yeah.
0: I love 30s and 40s. I wouldn't go back to my 20s. I loved 30s.
1: Yeah.
0: The only reason why I have some hesitation with 40s is because in my head, I creep up to 50. And that's my problem. My parents will remind me I'm still 8 years away from 50, but I feel...
1: Right.
0: But I feel the same as I did in my 30s. And like you said, you have more money than you did in your 20s. You're more established. You're more confident.
1: Yeah,
0: you don't have to prove anything. You're just living life.
1: You're 27, particularly since I lived the same existence you have as a male...
2: Yeah.
1: You're at like the perfect age, right? You can still date a gal that's 21, 22 years old and not be a creeper.
2: Yeah.
1: And you can date somebody up to 38, 40 years old and not be a creeper. The world is your oyster. Once you pass that 30 mark, now you start dating them 22-year-olds. You dirtball.
0: Yeah, you're weird. A creeper.
1: So did your family do anything special for you that embarrassed you or anything that for your birthday?
2: No, I mean, they did exactly what I wanted, which was I wanted to have the family over in the backyard, and I wanted my dad to smoke some barbecue.
1: So
0: nice.
2: Smoke some ribs, and they were phenomenal.
1: If you're a close friend of mine or a family member, when I call, I hopefully will get your voicemail, and I leave the following message.
18: Happy birthday to you. Happy birthday to you. Happy birthday, dear Papa Jesse. Happy birthday to you.
2: I was amazed at how accurate that is. That's amazing.
18: Happy birthday, Matt.
2: Thanks, Donald.
0: Wow.
1: Yeah, and you feel like a real dork, leaving that message somewhere in public when you find out, today's my sister's birthday. I have to call. And then you're
0: doing
1: Donald Duck.
0: Really good. That's a great Donald Duck. Can I tell you a pet peeve about birthdays?
1: Yes.
0: And noting that it's a birthday?
1: Mm.
0: I cannot stand it in news stories when there's a headline that someone was, like sometimes it's negative.
1: Okay.
0: They were robbed at gunpoint.
1: On their birthday.
0: And it was their birthday. Yeah. Or something great happens, like Alec Burleson hits a home run.
1: Right.
0: He hits a home run and it's his birthday. It doesn't matter.
1: I don't know why it bothers me so much. I'm with you, though.
0: I am such a curmudgeon, and I get it. It is a me problem. I don't know why it bothers me, but nobody cares. It doesn't matter if he hit the home run on his birthday. Like, if you're seven, yes.
1: Right.
0: And it's a big deal. You're seven, that happened on your birthday. If you are 42, or you are even 29, 35, and you are...
1: are celebrating birthday?
0: Yes.
1: Yeah. I know I'm with you 1,000,000% on that. It is a bit annoying.
0: Or noting that...
1: Especially with that athletes.
0: I don't know.
1: Because it's their birthday. That's the reason they finally hit the grand slam. You know, whatever. Come on, what are we, children here?
0: 618 says, happy birthday, Matt, since no one else seems to care.
2: Thank you. Thank you, random person. I appreciate that very much.
1: Are you doing anything special?
2: I'm going to go out to eat with a friend tonight.
1: Good for you.
2: At an Indian restaurant.
1: Nice.
2: Yeah.
0: Okay.
1: Well, make sure you tell them it's your birthday.
0: Yeah, tell
1: maybe
0: them it's
1: they'll
0: your
1: get
0: birthday.
1: You. They'll come
0: dessert.
1: And shake the maracas around you or whatever they do.
2: Not Indian restaurants, I don't think, but yeah, it might be something.
1: Yeah. Some belly
0: Indian
1: dancer come out.
0: That's different. But okay, since we've got a young person here.
1: Yeah.
0: I hate to bring it back to politics.
2: Huh.
0: Okay, I hate to do this to you, Matt.
2: Yeah.
0: But you did bring up, when we were talking about the motocross and the UFC and the pandemonium on the White House lawn, you did bring up a good point.
2: I think that, yeah, from the outside, it looks garish. But if that's your guy, it's the coolest thing ever.
1: Totally.
2: And me as a 27-year-old, my buddies and I, if we're at the bar drinking... And we're talking about, what would you do if you won the lottery? What would you do if you're president? That's the thing that we would do. All right, I want UFC fights. I want the jets flying over. And I want guys fighting. And I want guys doing tricks on their motorcycles in front of my house. And all you guys are coming over. And we're inviting the Playboy. But like, and all that, like, that's what we're talking about at the bar.
1: Right.
2: And this guy's just doing it for real, you know?
1: Yeah, that's a good point.
2: Can I hate him? I don't know. I mean, I don't know. I've got mixed feelings on it.
1: If you were president, what would you do? Like, I'd go play Augusta National. If I was president and I could do anything on my birthday, it wouldn't be a UFC fight. It would be like to go play the Masters.
2: Yeah, gosh, it would probably just go to a concert, like, or give me front row to whatever, the Stanley Cup game that night. Or
1: you'd have gone to the Stanley Cup game.
2: Probably.
1: Good for you.
0: Yeah. You know, I will say this too, because everything is so, you know, partisan and politicized that sometimes I think people are more superficial than we're giving them credit for. So, you know, when Trump was booed at the Knicks game,
1: mm-hmm.
0: a pundit pointed out, he goes, don't get me wrong, you know, he was booed at the Knicks game. It was unfortunate that it was during the national anthem, because you never love to hear booing during the national anthem. But if you're going to show the president, when do you show the president? You show him during the national anthem. So you had that conflict. But a pundit pointed out, he goes, to be honest, when Trump announced he was going to the Knicks game, it was, what, it added 3 or 4 hours of wait time, right, for people to get into Madison Square Garden because of security. It took 4 hours. And he goes, I bet... they could have, if Mother Teresa went to the Knicks game and took that much security, they could have showed Mother Teresa on the scoreboard, you know, during Ave Maria or something. It was kind of sacrilegious, but, you know, during Ave Maria, and Knicks fans would have booed.
1: No, I don't think so.
0: Do you think that was his argument, that they would have booed anyway because they're just like, dude, it took forever. Well, do you think that's a valid argument or not?
1: Yes, it's a valid argument that he probably shouldn't go. Tip O'Neill, I think it was who it was, who said, never, ever, ever participate in a sporting event as a politician. And I know Mr. Gephardt lived by that when I worked for him. Yeah, because
0: but
1: if
0: Bush
1: somebody's going
0: went,
1: to a
0: right?
1: baseball... Okay, a president of the United States is unique, right? Sometimes they have to throw out the first pitch, etc. But if you're, you know, classic politician, that people don't want this to be about you. It's an escape from life. Now, I can make the argument that President Trump was a Knicks fan growing up. He's one of the most famous New Yorkers, obviously, of all time. I can understand why he wanted to go to the game. I think he should have expected what was going to happen. And even if his approval rating was at 80%, which presidents have had in the past, particularly when we've gone to war, I still think he would have gotten booed because people don't want that to be a part of their escapism. I don't want politics in my sport.
0: Yeah.
1: It's like the one place where I can actually sit down with the guys from down the hall and be like, hey, we're all Cardinal fans, even though you guys believe wacky stuff. I'm okay with it.
0: So a texter did bring up, a 618 says, well, Obama got cheered when he attended a game, and I went to a game.
1: He was retired.
0: He was your no okay? President. What about when he threw out the pitch at the All-Star game?
1: I think that's a unique circumstance
0: because of the pitch and
1: because
0: everything.
1: Because it's the All-Star game. And look, I don't. If I was President Trump, I wouldn't have gone to the game simply because of the delay that it brought other people.
0: Yeah.
1: But I don't know, if I was President of the United States and the Cardinals were in the World Series, there's a pretty good chance I'd be showing up. So you know, so be it.
0: Well, Matt, I'm so sorry. We are so sorry that we did not realize it was your birthday.
2: That's all right.
0: Happy birthday.
2: Thanks.
0: Thank you for giving us some perspective. I'm really glad you got your UFC fight and motocross on the White House.
2: That's everything I wanted.
0: Just like you
1: Congrats,
0: wanted.
1: Congrats, brother.
2: Thanks, guys.
0: Thanks for some perspective there. Yeah. Go enjoy it.
1: If you're looking for something special to do tonight, you can go check out that hole down the street.
2: I might. That's fun to look at.
1: Just something on your birthday.
0: Yeah. Guys, I don't want to talk out of school, but I believe Sean Malone is down reporting by the hole. I think he's down there.
1: He's a man looking at the hole.
0: He is. Mm-hmm. He is. That's what they call that. We got to go. That's Matt Pajewski.
2: Hey.
0: Michael
1: birthday
0: Kelly.
1: Boy.
0: Birthday boy. Michael Kelly. Amy Mark scores. Speaking of Michael Kelly, you're never going to believe what Michael Kelly
1: 36-hour whirlwind.
0: Went without for 36 hours.
1: Yes.
0: It's the Chris and Amy Show on KMOX.
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0: Thank you for your texts to 314-436-7900. We were talking about Matt Pajeski's birthday, and a texter says, last year, I had my colonoscopy on my birthday. Of course, everyone asks to confirm who you are and asks what your birthday is and your name. So I'm rolling down the corridor to the exam room, and people are saying, happy birthday. I'm thinking, sure, it's a very happy birthday.
1: Now, have you had a colonoscopy?
0: No.
1: I have. And let me just tell you, the night before preparation's not as bad as everybody says it is, but the day of the colonoscopy, after it's over with, you feel really good.
0: Yeah.
1: You're like super light. You feel like you could go out and eat bad food, you know, like real thick stuff. So while that was a poor lead up to this person's birthday, I bet after this was over with, they were in a good mood.
0: Felt great. Yeah, felt great. Okay, you...
1: Yep.
0: You were in Florida.
1: On Friday, I was with you on the radio. Yep. And had a meeting Friday afternoon and then bolted out of town for 36 hours.
0: Wow.
1: I flew down to meet with some of my friends that had been planned for a while. I was in Naples, Florida. Ever been there, you guys?
0: Yep.
1: Wow.
2: Nope.
1: Such a beautiful part of the country. It's on the Gulf side there. It's just a lot of fun. So the next day, Saturday, which is the whole reason I was going there, we were going to go out on their boat. Well, the ocean was smoother than a lake.
0: Yeah.
1: Like there was absolutely zero waves, to the point that when you looked out at the ocean, all you saw was a reflection of the sky. Yeah. It just looked like to the sky. It was spectacular. But I had made the decision that morning when I put on my sunscreen and stuff. I said, you know what? I'm going to go be in the moment.
0: Yeah.
1: I'm not taking my phone with me. And so sure enough, I left my phone there. So I missed out on the sinkhole. I missed out on the, you know, things flying.
0: Yeah.
1: And for the first 45 minutes to an hour of not having my phone, I was constantly grabbing my butt, feeling like it was vibrating, you know, because my pocket.
0: Where do you keep your phone?
1: My back pocket.
0: Okay.
1: I'm constantly feeling my butt vibrating and I'm looking for. And then once I got past it, I'm telling you guys, it was the most luxurious feeling of having no worries, not knowing what's going on in the world, knowing you have no responsibilities, not having to worry about anything. It was so great. There was one thing that happened, though, that I was like, doggone it, I wish I had my phone.
0: Okay.
1: So as we're zooming from Naples up to Sanibel on this piece of glass, which is the ocean, these dolphins are swimming behind us with the engines of our boat.
0: Oh, wow.
1: Jumping out of the water. Wow. And I was like, I wish I could take a picture of this.
0: Yeah.
1: But it was well worth not having my phone so that I had that experience. And I encourage you, if you've not taken a break from technology, it's impossible to say, oh, I'm not going to use my phone for a week. I get it. That's just not the world we live in. But if there's a 24-hour period that you can make the commitment, tell everybody I'm going to be okay. Mom, don't worry about me. I'm not going to be on the side of the road, you know, et cetera. It is such a great feeling. I loved every second of it.
0: So how long did the withdrawal last? Like the phantom buzzing?
1: About 45 minutes to an hour.
0: Oh, that's not bad at all.
1: But alcohol may have been helpful.
0: Well, there's that.
1: Because I mean, we were having a good time. We had a driver, so I didn't have to worry about anything. And then even when I got back that night, we didn't get back till, you know, dark, headed to dinner. I didn't have my phone. It was awesome. I didn't really reconnect with the world until Sunday morning.
0: I love

0: that so much. And I've said over and over that if when I am no longer at this job, I'm going to get a flip phone.
1: Flip.
0: But it's I don't think it's going to work because every concert ticket, every baseball ticket, every airline boarding pass, logging into different systems, everything's on your phone.
1: Right.
0: Even when we flew to Canada, you had to download like the MDC or whatever and travel. And I just think, could I possibly make it work? Probably, if you really wanted to, but I think it would be a pain. Even parking.
1: Right.
0: There are no meters anymore.
1: You got to pay with
0: You have to pay with a phone. We went doing street parking.
1: We went to a restaurant on Captiva Island and they're like, oh, just use your phone to look at the menu. And I was like, we don't have our phones. Then they brought out some paper things. It just felt so great.
0: Okay, Frank, our producer across the glass there, shaking his head. I think it was about the meters, but I could have sworn that some of the meters aren't taking coins in Clayton that you have to
1: pay for it.
0: Yeah.
1: I think that's right. There's so many places. I mean, heck, you go to a ball game anymore, you can't pay with cash. They want you to pay with your phone,
0: There are cashless places.
1: I don't like that.
0: Frank is gesturing over there, so we're going to get the download from Frank. But at any rate, could I go without a phone?
1: Yes.
0: Yes. Could I live without a smartphone? I think it would be harder. But man, that's why I love going to Colorado on the mountains, because you don't get service. And so no one can contact you and nothing works, which is great. So at any rate, that is Michael Kelly. I'm Amy Mark Scores. Matt Pauly, host of KMOX's Sports Open Line, Rush Hour Sports, Cardinals pre and post game. He joins us next, but it is summer, and whenever the seasons change, one thing you're going to notice are pests crawling into your house, because every season change, I don't know, a new batch of pests either, comes into the basement or into the kitchen. Maybe it's ants. I know in the summer, a huge deal, mosquitoes and ticks. 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It's not just ants, which are hard to get rid of, or roaches. 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It targets mosquito larvae. It reduces population for weeks on ends. 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They really will protect your home. 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
1: Roll down the window, open the door. It's absolutely fabulous for the middle of June in St. Louis. It's 71 degrees in downtown St. Louis. We're going to a high of 78, a near replication of it tomorrow. 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
15: The pitch. He swings and drives it to center field. Buxton back. He's waiting. Makes the catch while stepping onto the warning track, and this game has come to an end. The Twins rallied for 2 in the 7th, 1 in the 8th, and beat the Cardinals 5-4.
16: Paulie's a great name.
17: Oh, Paulie.
16: What'd you do for Paulie? Anything?
17: Me, Paulie. I was responsible.
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0: Matt Pauly, host of KMOX's Sports Open Line, Rush Hour Sports, and Cardinals pre- and post-game, joins us now. As Matt, I'll just get right to it. A little frustrating from the Cardinals bullpen, because you could argue that the Cardinals could have won at least one other game in that series, or maybe even swept the series, but tough to see. Good to see the Cardinals scoring runs, but tough to see the bullpen falter.
19: Yeah, for sure. So that Friday night game against the Twins, I think that's a bottom four loss for the team this year. Yeah. That's one. That was a frustrating loss. And that night I was going through all the frustrating losses, and I think that's like the second or third most frustrating loss when I'm assessing that, which is not a fun thing to assess. And then even yesterday they get out to a lead, they give that lead up, they give it back, and then the bullpen just can't hold on. So it has not been a good weekend for the Cardinals bullpen. They were on a really good run prior to that, and you hope they can get on a good run again. But that's the story of the weekend. The bullpen just could not hold on to leads.
0: Yeah, and Matt, I think I've got the math right, but in the past three series, the Reds, Mets, and Twins, the Cardinals played 9 games and scored 62 runs. They're scoring almost 7 runs a game.
19: Yeah, the lineup. And with the additions that they have made in the lineup, you know, you trade out Nathan Church for Victor Scott. Now, you know, Blaze Jordan comes in, and he's done a really nice job here in the early going. Lars Nootbaar's return as well. Jimmy Crooks being inserted into the lineup a lot, catching. When you're facing left-hand starters, being able to put Nelson Velasquez in there. This has turned into a pretty solid offensive club here very quickly, and you give the organization a lot of credit for making those moves and bringing those guys up from AAA. And also, I mean, Lars Nootbaar getting healthy is a big part of this as well. But it's been fun to see this team score as many runs as they have lately.
0: So what do you think the Cardinals are going to do, if anything, about the bullpen?
19: I don't know. I mean, could they bring up a guy or two from AAA and, you know, try to trade, you know? Yeah, but I think bullpens are, it, you know, through the first 10 games of the year, the bullpen had like a plus 6 ERA. And then for the next 2 months, they had a sub 4 ERA. They just had a tough, like, I'm not trying to put lipstick on a pig here. The bullpen did not perform well over the last few days. And so could there be, could somebody get brought up from AAA in front of this San Diego series that starts tonight? Yeah, that's a possibility. But at the same time, I think you slow play this one a little bit and just see if the bullpen can, you know, you have to rely. I guess what I'm trying to get to is you have to figure out how real the problem actually is. And sometimes when things look bad, they're, from a big picture perspective, they're not as bad as they look in the moment. Now, you don't want to be going through a period where the bullpen just is giving up run after run after run after run, and you lose a bunch of games, and then all of a sudden it's the end of the season, and you go, man, if they would have just played a little bit better during that, you know, in the middle of June, it could look a lot different right now. So it's a tough thing to kind of negotiate between the two sides of, you know, how much do you react to something and how much do you let it play out a little bit more before you have a bigger type reaction, if that makes sense.
1: Matt, before we turn the page and look at the series ahead with San Diego, most of my adult life, I listened to Mr. Shannon and then now lately Mike Claiborne talk about Flag Day being the day that we really understand what kind of a team we have. Well, that was yesterday. What's your assessment? What have we got here?
19: Yeah, I still wonder what direction this thing is going to go in, because they basically have the same, they're in the same neighborhood of what they had record-wise last year, and it did not go well over the final 3.5-4 months of the season last season, where they fell below 500. I think this team is better than last year. The fact that you're not running out Eric Fetty and Miles Michaelis every fifth day alone is going to make it a little bit better. And we just talked about the fact that they can score so many runs. And actually, fixing a bullpen is one of the easier things to be able to fix. You can always find guys who you can stick in the bullpen if you need to. So I think a lot of things that this team has done are legitimate and that they can continue to do those things. The thing I don't know, and it's one of the things I love about baseball more than just about any other sport, is you have to build your team to win today, but you also have to build your team to be able to win next week and next month. Making it through 162 games, the grueling nature of that, there are a lot of teams that get off to good starts and have really good records even at the All-Star break, and then all of a sudden they're hitting August and September and they just fall off a cliff, because getting through 162 games is really, really challenging. And there's a lot of young dudes on this team who have never gone through 162 very, very meaningful games. So I'm not trying to avoid your question, but I think the thing that I don't know about this team, I think what they've done is legitimate. I don't think they've lucked into anything this year. I think they are as good as their record says they are, but I still wonder if they're going to be able to get through 162. And I don't wonder that because I don't think they're going to. I literally wonder it because I just don't know.
1: Well, as a fan, I feel like we're watching a completely different team than we had last year. There's a different energy, a better feeling, a more optimism out there. Now we head on to play San Diego this weekend. Of course, they're in the division with the Dodgers. We've got a better record than the San Diego Padres, and they've got a huge payroll.
19: They are an absolute mess. Now, they just took 2 out of 3 from Baltimore over the last couple of days. But you look at some of their big-name type players who are just doing very, very little. And Fernando Tatis Jr. has been playing better lately, but he still has a sub-700 OPS. Manny Machado is hitting 175 with a 613 OPS. It is bad. It is really, really bad. They're a talented group, and I hope that this past weekend against Baltimore, them taking 2 out of 3 is not them starting to find it. But they are just not playing very good baseball. Now, they're still above 500. They're 37-33, so it's not like they're, you know, 20 games under 500 or something. But when you look at the talent that is on that roster and the record that they have and some of the terrible, terrible, terrible numbers some of these players who are expected to do big things are putting together, it is remarkable for sure.
0: Is there any

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1: No, because what he has done with that Mets team is just not very good. And that is not a team. I don't know what to say about the Padres, because the Padres go out and get really good players. Like, you can look at the Mets and you can say, where are the really good players that they added this past offseason? Like, in they have really good players. They have Juan Soto. They have Francisco Lindor. They have those guys. But specifically, as they were building the team for this year and adding players for this year, where are those guys? When it comes to the Padres, this is still an organization that goes out and targets really high-level players. Who would have... This sounds weird, but I have a hard time blaming the Padres for Manny Machado being a 175 hitter. I don't know where that came from. It's really, really odd. So I don't know. I have a hard time being super critical of the Padres. I don't understand what has happened and why they are playing the way they are this year.
2: Hey, Matt, a quick jump over to the NHL before we let you go, because the NHL, the season 2025-26 season has finally ended. It is a long season, and the Carolina Hurricanes defeated the Vegas Golden Knights to win their second Stanley Cup championship 20 years after they won it back in 2006. Rod Brind'Amour was on that team with the Carolina Hurricanes, lifting the cup as a player last night. Coach Rod Brind'Amour of the Hurricanes lifted the cup, and it was fun to see. And that Carolina Hurricanes team is good.
1: They're really good. They're really good. And going in, I thought Vegas was going to win that series. And, you know, not only does Vegas lose, they lose on their home ice and they get shut out in a decisive game last night. You appreciate Carolina for what they've been able to do. Like you said, that's a really good team. I was talking to my wife about this. She's a big hockey fan, and she thinks Vegas really kind of they topped out with that series win against the Avalanche. That was almost their Stanley Cup, and then they were never able to fully regroup against Carolina. But yeah, that was a fun series, and the amazing, you know, we're going to be talking about training camp getting underway for the Blues in like an instant. The offseason is very short, and here later on this summer, all of a sudden guys are going to start getting ready to report, and before you know it, it's going to be hockey season once again.
2: I know, it's such a long season. All right, Matt Pauly, you have the pregame show tonight?
1: I do.
2: 5:50. First pitch, 6:45. You doing a little Redbird rush hour to lead up to that pregame?
1: Yeah, we got, 45 minutes of Redbird rush hour, Kevin Wheeler and myself, and then we'll jump into Cardinals. And I guess Bernie will be, it's Monday, so Bernie will be on as well. We've got the three amigos tonight with Bernie, Kevin, and myself from 5 to about 5:45.
2: Awesome, and we've got to remind people that this Padres series is very special, because Wednesday is Chris and Amy Day at the ballpark.
1: That's right.
2: And we'll be broadcasting live from Busch Stadium near Gate 1. We'll also be bartending at the Mississippi Yacht Club pop-up bar, and want to remind fans that you can get special $15 tickets for the Chris and Amy show. Just cardinals.com/Chris and Amy.
1: Have you ever bartended before, Amy?
2: I have not. I think...
1: You're not a drinker. You're really not a drinker.
2: Really not a drinker, but I think... Yeah. From what I understand, I think I'm just handing the can to people, handing like cans of beer to people, I think.
1: Am I bartending? I want to see you mix drinks. I want somebody to come up with an obscure drink, and you have to figure out what in the world it is. You could be like, I don't know if you ever watched Bar Rescue, but you could be like the helpless bartender on Bar Rescue who's like trying to Google a drink and put it together.
3: Yeah, I'm expecting her to be more like Tom Cruise in Cocktail. I want to see her throwing the shaker in the air and...
2: Yes, skills I learned during COVID when we were all locked up in our room, in our apartments and homes. Yeah, I just became a skilled bartender. Thank you very much, Matt.
1: You bet.
2: All right.
4: Yo, Paulie, your sister's with me. 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
0: I know. 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
0: Oh my God, Becky, look at her butt.

0: Welcome back to the Chris and Amy show. Birthday boy playing a couple of tunes there for us.
1: Can I be honest with you? That's the same music bed I played when Ronchi got his colonoscopy, so I had that in the can ready to go.
2: He didn't play that for the colonoscopy. Yeah.
0: The reason we are going to talk butts for a second, Amy, is that I'm so grateful I'm not a girl. I experienced something this weekend without my phone, thankfully, that I've just decided the idea of a appropriate swimsuit for women is no longer it exists. I could not believe every age I ran into over the weekend are all wearing this thong-like swimsuit, even if it's the one piece.
2: Yeah.
0: It's like a thong-like. Even if it's not completely a thong, it's much smaller than it used to be. And as I was walking by stores and stuff, I just noticed that the thong is what is in right now for swimsuits.
2: Okay, so this is... This is actually a legit issue because it is difficult to find a swimsuit that's not just like very revealing on the bottom half. Like you said, it could even be like long sleeves on the top, right, for the sun, and the bottom half is very revealing. And it's actually become an issue because it's not like you're going to Victoria's Secret or whatever to buy these swimsuits. This is Target.
0: It's everywhere.
2: And Walmart. It is so difficult to find a swimsuit that's a little bit more modest, and it's everywhere. And I'm not sure. I mean, I know everything is a trend and eventually things will swing the other way, but I know of like moms who have talked about this issue because there are, you know, there's everybody like hung out with friends at the pool or you had high school parties, but suddenly like these thong swimsuits are the only option out there. I know there's like clubs that are trying to talk about like whether it's a swim club or a country club or whatever.
0: Cover it up.
2: Like, yeah, like, you know, at a country club, let's say you can't wear denim. Well, can you
0: wear a thong?
2: And so I think they're trying to figure out what to do with this fashion issue with the swimsuits.
0: And it wasn't just the young gals. I mean, there were one boat I saw had three generations of folks that were running around in their, you know, less than covering behind. And listen, as a male, I embrace it. As a father, I would probably be extremely nervous. I'm not a father, but I would probably be extremely nervous. And if I ever were to go into a movie, you know, where I got swapped into a girl's body, I don't know what I would do.
2: Yeah.
0: Because I sat down in my little swimsuit.
2: Are you? You're not in a Speedo.
0: No, just a regular swimsuit. Okay. And as my legs, you know how when it pulls up 2 inches? Yeah. You could see the white that was even whiter than the normal white that is me.
2: Yeah.
0: And I'm just like, gosh, if I was a girl, what I would be walking around in these days, I could not do it.
2: Yeah.
0: So sympathy to the women and gratefulness, too.
1: Yes.
2: Well, I know I just have this is not really the style of the swimsuit. This is just, you know, I have a regular swimsuit. But because I run, you get tan lines from your running shorts.
0: Uh-huh.
2: And so even if I wear like a Mennonite swimsuit, like a very modest swimsuit, because of the tan lines from my running shorts, it looks like a walking indecent exposure violation.
0: Really?
2: Because the skin's so white that it looks like you're looking at something that you shouldn't be.
0: Right.
2: But so it's the tan lines, I think, make things look more offensive too.
0: Yeah.
2: Tan lines can
0: maybe same topic or not, but you can always tell golfers because golfers wear golf shoes.
2: Yes.
0: And then all of a sudden you'll see them at the pool and they've got these nice brown legs and these feet that just look like, what happened to you?
2: But doesn't that feel like indecent? You're like, oh my gosh.
0: What the world?
1: Put those away.
2: That's Michael Kelly. I'm Amy Marks-Gores. When we come back, Andrew Egger, White House correspondent and co-author of the Morning Shots newsletter for The Bulwark.
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10: It's 11 o'clock. We've got sunshine and 72 degrees in downtown St. Louis. I'm Debbie Monterey. Forecasters say we're in an El Nino climate pattern.
11: We're seeing a little impacts now. I mean, for the summer months for the central U.S., we're going to see a pretty active severe weather pattern in the months of June and July.
10: That's AccuWeather meteorologist Alex Duffus on Total Information AM.
11: I would say that there's about a 70% chance that this will end up being a super El Nino. And we're predicting that that will be in the winter months of this year.
10: Duffus says a super El Nino in the fall or winter for the Midwest could mean milder, drier weather, which could lead to drought situations and a bad growing season in the spring. President Trump has arrived in the French Alps for the G7 summit, and while he goes there with a tentative peace deal with Iran in hand, ABC's Karen Travers says another conflict is also topping the agenda.
12: For these world leaders that the president's meeting with, it's not just about the Middle East. They're also going to be pushing on the issue of Ukraine and trying to end that conflict and making sure the United States continues to provide support for Ukraine. President Zelensky will be at the G7 on the sidelines. He'll be joining the world leaders for one session. It's not clear yet if he's going to meet one-on-one with the president.
10: The name Donald Trump now off the Kennedy Performing Arts Center, although they put a tarp up covering that up. Hundreds of people showed up to watch the name come down. The president conceding to the courts over the weekend. We get more from ABC News Chief White House Correspondent Mary Bruce.
13: President Trump's name has now been officially stripped from the Performing Arts Center, despite that last-ditch effort by the Trump administration to block its removal. A federal judge, of course, ruled last month that Trump's name was added illegally to the center, saying the only way to change the name is through an act of Congress.
10: An Alton man sentenced to 10 years in prison, 19-year-old Daniel Colon, pleaded guilty Friday to aggravated discharge of a firearm in connection with a shooting toward an Alton school bus on February 26th. Police say another suspect fired multiple shots toward a student who fled the bus. No one was struck by the gunfire. The bus also not hit. A driver of an SUV blew through a stop sign intersection Saturday night and T-boned an East St. Louis police officer who was in a fully marked squad car. The accident happened just after 11 p.m. Both the SUV driver and the officer were hospitalized. The weather is sponsored by the Sandberg Phoenix Law Firm.
14: Sunshine and some clouds and quite nice this afternoon with a high of 78 and mainly clear tonight, though 59 to 63. A mix of sun and clouds tomorrow and becoming breezy in the afternoon. There can also be a thunderstorm, mainly later in the day, the high near 80. From the Saliga Heating and Cooling Weather Desk, I'm AccuWeather meteorologist Joe Lundberg on 104.1 FM KMOX.
10: We've got sunshine and 72 degrees in downtown St. Louis. I'm Debbie Monterey, KMOX News.
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2: Kelly, Amy Mark scores with you on a Monday, and joining us now is White House correspondent and co-author of the Morning Shots newsletter for The Bulwark, and that is Andrew Egger. Andrew, thanks for joining us today.
17: Hey, guys. Thanks for having me. How you doing?
2: We're doing pretty well. There are a couple things we want to get to. Not that too much is going on in Washington, D.C., but let's start with the deal with Iran, between the United States and Iran, to kind of wind things down. I think we have not talked about that yet today. What actually was decided yesterday, and what is the plan to wind down the conflict with Iran?
17: So here's the problem with answering that question. We know about half. We know about half of what we're likely to get out of this deal. We know everything the United States is basically saying it's going to do, but we don't yet know really what we're going to see from Iran. So basically, we've had the White House, we've had President Trump announce that they're happy with this deal, that they're going to move forward with it, that they're going to be pulling back the blockade of Iranian ports, and committing to no further military action in the region for now. And they believe that, after further negotiations, they will be able to go in and get the enriched uranium that has been, a sticking point in so many of these negotiations. Part of the problem with this is that that spin that we're hearing from the White House could mean one of two things from Iran. It could mean that Iran has given us new capitulations that they have not been willing to do up until now, both in terms of, commitments on future nuclear negotiations and in terms of commitments on the Strait of Hormuz and the way that Iran has been throughout this war, exerting unprecedented control over who can get in and out of that very important waterway. They've been grinding the flow of a lot of stuff in and out of the Persian Gulf, and in particular oil and natural gas, basically to a halt through there, which has created this energy supply shock. We don't know now to what extent Iran has agreed to back off of this. And part of the reason why we don't know is because they have announced the reopening of the Strait of Hormuz several times before, right? And this has been supposedly a prize that we keep getting in these sort of more interstitial ceasefire negotiations. And then Trump declares the Strait completely open. And Iran even says the Strait is open, as long as the ships are the ships that we want to be letting through, right? And then we've seen this over and over again, that traffic just doesn't resume because you have all these commercial tankers that are like, well, look, what you're telling me is that maybe now there's a smaller chance that I'm going to get, an Iranian missile sent at my tanker or Iranian drones launched at my tanker. And I'm glad that you are telling me that that we have a reduced chance of this now. But it's still a little high for me personally if I'm driving the ship, if I'm piloting this giant vessel laden down with explosive oil or natural gas through the strait. So this is kind of where we're at. We don't yet have the text of the Memorandum of Understanding. We have some stuff that's been leaked out from Iran that suggests that the U.S. gave Iran the farm on a lot of these negotiations, and that Iran is going to make out like a bandit. We obviously don't know whether any of that's accurate. They could be completely just mugging to their own domestic crowd on this stuff. But we're in very much a kind of wait and see moment when it comes to figuring out how much we've actually gotten out of them in this negotiation.
0: I don't know. When you look at it in a nutshell, to me, it looks like we're back to where we are, generously back to where we are prior to February when we started a war.
17: Yeah, I mean, that That is basically the, so if you want to look at like the best case scenario for the White House here, what you could say is, you know, maybe Trump can basically make this argument. We have put back together the things that got broken on account of the war, like the Strait of Hormuz. And meanwhile, we have done a lot of damage to their military. We've done a lot of damage to their nuclear ambitions. A lot of this is, it kind of comes down to judgment calls about how much of that you actually see as sort of furthering American interests, whether you actually see the regime in Tehran as having been damaged, or whether you basically think, well, you know, they actually kind of have made it through this pretty much intact, right? We did not actually, we killed a lot of their leaders, but we did not actually see this regime change. Obviously, the one thing that is hard to argue with is we did do a lot of damage to their military in terms of the materiel and the ships and all these things that they had. Whether that is like a giantly important, you know, geostrategic objective for the United States, for Iran to have, you know, no functional navy at this moment, that's a little bit of a different question. And obviously, we haven't even gotten into talking right now, although we've talked about it before, some of the like reshaking of the balance of power in the region, which has, you know, arguably accrued to Iran's benefit now because they have succeeded in sort of staring down the United States. They have succeeded in, you know, dealing out a bunch of pain to America's Gulf allies, just because they're America's Gulf allies in this conflict. And they seem to be going to get away with that in a lot of ways. And that's a thing that the entire region is going to need to grapple with as they decide, you know, if you're Qatar or you're Oman or you're, you know, Saudi Arabia or any of these countries, how much can I get away with sort of sidling away from Iran and toward Israel? Well, maybe less than I would have thought a couple of months ago, because maybe, you know, even if Iran becomes really belligerent and really hostile toward us, the United States will not be backstopping Israel as much as people might have previously thought.
2: So going to this idea that Iran has shown that it could stare down, you know, the mighty United States, well, is that more of bluster based on perception because it looks like Iran stared down the U.S. when in reality the U.S. did do damage to their missile system, their nuclear systems, their navy, and their military? There is real damage done there, correct, as far as delaying Iran from being able to pursue nuclear weapons?
17: Yeah, I think that's right. And I think that, you know, that like I said before, that's kind of the best argument that the Trump administration can put forward here, that in theory, we bought ourselves some time. It's a little tricky to assess how much, especially because the rhetoric has been, you know, so strange around a lot of this stuff. Like last summer, when we went in and we hit those nuclear facilities at that time, before any of this stuff happened, the White House's line then was that we had basically dealt their nuclear program a devastating permanent blow that they would never really recover from, or at least that they would be set back years or decades on recovering from. So like, how much more juice, I guess, is the obvious follow-up question, how much more juice, how much more runway do you need to buy yourself by going in and launching this if you're just looking to curb the nuclear ambitions? At the same time, I don't think anybody disagrees that the United States could have, you know, gone in and toppled the Iranian regime. Like, it's not a question of like actual might, like, right? Like we won basically every military, you know, objective that we wanted to win, and everyone that could be purely achieved by aerial bombardment, we got. Like, that wasn't the problem. The problem is, and I think, or maybe not the problem, but just the thing that Iran correctly perceived would be that it would be a bridge too far for the United States, and particularly for President Trump, who had not really sought buy-in on this war from the American people, from Congress, anything like this. They, I think, correctly perceived that he would view further escalation in the form of, you know, boots on the ground and actual military invasion that they could not defend themselves from, as a bridge too far for him politically. That because you know, Trump probably correctly perceived that he would not have the support of the American people in doing that, Iran was basically betting they wouldn't go that far and that they could kind of just tunnel under and survive anything up to that point. And that appears to be the gamble that seems to be. Again, we don't have all the text yet. It is possible we've gotten some capitulations from Iran that we don't know about. And if so, I hope so. And if so, we'll talk about it next week. But right now it kind of looks like that bet on Iran's part has paid off for them, and that they thought that they could tolerate everything that the president would be able to throw at him, given America's political situation.
2: We're also seeing this morning President Trump expressing his frustration with Benjamin Netanyahu and Israel's action. He said, Trump said that Israel lacks, I believe, blanking judgment, throwing some expletives in there, because this is in relation to Israel strike in Beirut over the weekend. However, that Israeli strike in Beirut was in response to Hezbollah attacks on Israel, and Trump was criticizing those strikes, but wasn't the last, like the previous U.S. brokered ceasefire predicated on the fact that, hey, Hezbollah needs to stop sending missiles into Israel? Because what Trump is asking Netanyahu now is to not respond to those attacks from Hezbollah. That's what it feels like for me, that like, well, now he's completely flipping on the whole Hezbollah issue.
17: Yeah. I mean, and this is part of the problem with, you know, going into these negotiations thinking that you're on the same side as the president. If you're Netanyahu, if you're Israel, because they were very much hand in glove right at the beginning of this conflict. Right. I mean, it was reported that Netanyahu was the one who kind of brought Trump this package in the first place, pitched him on this whole plan. It's not like he had to trick Trump into it or do much convincing, because Trump was also very anti-Iran from the beginning of this thing. So they went into it as equal partners. But now what we have seen more and more as Trump has felt the pressure to bring this to some kind of quick conclusion, primarily for domestic political reasons, is it seems as though the president has basically decided it is easier for him from his current vantage point to push Netanyahu and Israel around rather than to push Iran around. And I mean, you could imagine a situation where Trump is looking at the exact same conflict between Iranian proxies and Israel in Lebanon, and basically taking that to Iran and saying, you got to be kidding me. Like, we need assurances from you guys that this stuff is going to stop, or there's no deal. But Trump needs a deal with Iran. I mean, that's kind of the bedrock fundamental fact of all of this. And so if Trump needs this deal from Iran, and Iran, he believes, is sort of intractable on this point, then the next thing is for Trump to go to Netanyahu and Israel and say, look, do me a favor here. Just take these blows, absorb these sorts of things so that we can strike this deal. But then if you're Israel, right, that becomes a really intolerable new status quo going forward, where you are the one who is expected to just sort of eat this damage, I guess, in perpetuity for the sake of ongoing peace in the Middle East. So it has become sort of an awkward situation for Israel. Israel has also accomplished quite a lot of its objectives with this war in terms of, you know, decapitating various leaders within the Iranian regime, stuff that it wanted, you know, from the very beginning. Obviously, if at the very beginning of the war, Israel and the United States are completely hand in glove and simpatico, and if the war is now ending with the president of the United States, you know, throwing expletives at Benjamin Netanyahu in private and in public, and confirming the ones that he made in private in public to journalists, like, that is not a great state of affairs, not a great development if you are the government of Israel.
0: We are visiting with Andrew Egger, the White House correspondent for The Bulwark. And Andrew, something a little less weighty. Last night, the president hosted his UFC fight there at the White House, the big claw, the circus top. Did you attend, and have they started to take this thing down yet?
17: No, I'm sorry to say I was not in attendance at the UFC. Look, at risk of damaging my kind of salt of the earth, real America, conservative bona fides, not a big UFC guy. Professional football is about as close to blood sport as I get in terms of the content I personally consume. But it seems like it went well according to the the auspices of what they were hoping to get. It was a spectacle. It was spectacular. The weather held up, which was not at all a sure thing. It was delayed about 30 minutes because there were thunderstorms passing through the region, but they all kind of just dodged around the arena. There was a lot of obviously controversy. You know, you could kind of pick what kind of controversy you like. It was sort of strange that, first of all, this thing streamed on Paramount Plus, belonging to CBS, Trump ally David Ellison, who runs that show. There's the weird fact that they were showing Trump company crypto ads on that broadcast in the middle of the thing. I mean, like, just a kind of a complete collapse of sort of normal rules on ethics for any of this stuff. I mean, the whole concept of UFC fight on the White House lawn is crazy enough to begin with. And then you had one fighter after a win who hollered into the microphone, "Michelle Obama is a man. Am I right, America?" And it was just really like you plucked, like, just all the crazy stuff you see on kind of the right-wing internet today, and you, like, jetted them all out to Washington, D.C., and you put them in an octagon on the White House lawn. I don't really know what to say about any of that other than this is the kind of spectacle that Trump likes. It's the kind of energy that he, you know, has made a political career out of channeling. And I guess you'd call it a payoff on his 80th birthday, no less, at the White House yesterday.
2: Yep, it was a spectacle, all right.
0: It was something.
2: Andrew Egger, White House correspondent and co-author of the Morning Shots newsletter for The Bulwark. Thank you for joining us, as always.
17: Thanks, guys. Always fun.
2: Yep, we'll talk to you next week. Andrew Egger. Well, on to some, I think, some more positive news, Michael.
0: Cheerio.
2: Yes. By golly, he's got it.
0: I do.
2: Saw this video of a British guy who has been living in the U.S. for a bit. But his family and friends are coming in to the U.S. for the World Cup, and he's showing off the national parks, and it was such a great reminder of what an absolute gems we have in our national parks. And also, America is so big. Holy cow, it's big.
0: Huge.
2: Anyway.
0: Huge.
2: That's next on the Chris and Amy Show.
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2: Guys, it's the storyline that I just can't get enough of. Europeans discovering the abundance of the United States of America, whether it is the abundance of soda choices at the gas station or the abundance of waffles and pancakes at 24-hour waffle houses, or just the abundance of land and space.
0: Right.
2: And in this clip, which I loved, this is a British guy bringing his family and friends to, I believe, Zion National Park.
25: America, we need to talk. We need to talk about how beautiful and amazing your national parks are. Today, we're in Zion, showing my brother around as he's visiting America. But I don't think people realize how big, large, wild, full of wildlife, full of animals that America is. There is nothing quite like American national parks and state parks. It's just incredible. Absolutely incredible. There really is. Like no other.
2: I mean, it's so true. And I love his brother. He's bringing his brother to Zion. But when you think of Zion National Park, which I haven't even been to.
0: Never been there.
2: But
0: where's it at?
2: Utah.
0: Okay.
2: Yep. And then Arches is there.
0: All right.
2: Yep. And you think, okay, well, that's a great national park. But what about Rocky Mountain National Park in Colorado? And have you been to Yosemite?
0: Mm-mm.
2: Have you been to Yellowstone in Wyoming?
0: No.
2: Have you been to Sequoia in California?
0: No.
2: And America is so big, and our national parks are so amazing. You really do have an entire world of experiences of climates and landscape and environment. If you go from the Florida Everglades, right to
0: the Jefferson Memorial expansion,
2: that's right.
0: That's a federal park.
2: But to Utah, California, Yosemite, Yellowstone, Alaska, Acadia, and Maine. It's a world, literally, in our country.
0: Yeah, it's incredible. And we all spend time trying to figure, oh, where are we going to go? And there's so many things that you can do right here. Now, correct me if I'm wrong. Going to Yellowstone's not as easy as just getting in your car. Don't you have to get reservations? They just won't let you drive through that place.
2: Well, it's a little bit different because Yosemite, they try to control the traffic, and because it can get very, very crowded, it'll be 3-4 hour waits to get through the park entrance, right? The same thing with Rocky Mountain National Park. They have a reservation system. Now, last year, if you go to certain entrances on certain days or certain weeks, you don't need a reservation, and sometimes you do. So when we went to Yosemite, we went through, I think it's Tioga Pass, which is the backside. It's the eastern side of Yosemite.
0: Okay.
2: It's the last to open. We went on the first day. It was covered in snow, but we got to go into Yosemite without a reservation. This year, I'm not sure why, but the Trump administration did eliminate the reservation process for Yosemite, at least, because there were long, long lines, hours long, right? To get through, because it is a park, and you have the park rangers and their little cabins at Six Flags, right? You buy the tickets. And so you can imagine how crowded they get. And so there are reservation systems, but so with some parks, and I'm not sure if Yellowstone, if you need a reservation or not. When we went to Grand Tetons, another park, yes, you have to buy a pass, but I don't think we needed a reservation.
0: Okay.
2: So it just depends on the park and the time of year and so forth.
0: Have you seen the redwoods in California?
2: No, I want to.
0: Me too. Because, I mean, they're as big as this room,
2: you
0: right?
2: You can drive a car through one of them.
0: Yeah, you can drive a car through them.
2: Yeah.
0: That would be spectacular to see.
2: Yeah.
0: And that's not too far out of the major cities, I don't think.
2: I don't think so. I think if you...
0: I think you
2: fly into San Jose for Yosemite.
0: Yeah.
2: I think that's one of the airports. But yeah, a lot of the national parks like aren't super easy to get to. You might have to drive a few hours from the nearest airport.
0: Uh-huh.
2: But, you know, that's just like America is so big. It's my next hiking trip is in Telluride. We're not flying our private jet to Telluride. You know how it is.
0: Yeah.
2: So we're flying to Denver. It's still almost 6 hours.
0: From Denver?
2: Yeah. It's like 5.5. It's right on the border. It's close to Utah. It's actually only, I think it's 2.5 hours from Arches.
0: Telluride sounds fancy.
2: It does sound fancy.
0: I'm just going to Telluride.
2: Going to Telluride. Yeah, we're going to
0: fancy.
2: Have fun. Hey, Mark Sundlove, director of the Soldiers Memorial right here. You can see it outside the window of Studio B. He'll be joining us next because there is a new Smithsonian exhibition right here at the Soldiers Memorial, and it shares stories of Native American military service. That's next on the Chris and Amy Show.
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0: It is 73 degrees in downtown St. Louis. Today is the day to sneak out of the office, go play a little golf, go walk in the park, because it's only going to be a high of 78. The humidity's going to stay low. It's supposed to be like this again tomorrow, but there is a chance of rain. Boy, oh boy, live it up, St. Louis.
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2: Michael Kelly, Amy Mark scores with you on a Monday. And joining us now is Mark Sundlove. He is the director of the Soldiers Memorial. And he is here in Studio B to talk about a new Smithsonian exhibition that shares stories of Native American military service that is right here at our Soldiers Memorial. And Mark, thanks for joining us.
18: Yeah, thanks for having me. It's great to be here.
2: And for those of you who didn't know, Michael, what did you just learn about the Soldiers Memorial?
0: It's a part of the Missouri History Museum, which makes sense.
2: it makes a lot of sense. Exhibit
0: that's not at the History Museum. It's in this beautiful facility right here at Soldiers Memorial. Where at Soldiers Memorial?
18: So when we did the renovation of the building about 8 years ago, the lowest level we converted into a 4,000 square foot exhibition gallery where we host traveling exhibitions and some in-house produced exhibits as well. So it's usually the short-term exhibits. Like this one opens on June 20th. Why We Serve, and runs until August 30th.
0: What's the name of this exhibition?
18: It's Why We Serve, Native Americans in the U.S. Armed Forces.
2: Now, I know that that's probably a topic that a lot of us don't know a lot about, about Native Americans in the U.S. Armed Forces, because I think what we're most familiar with is the conflict between the two.
18: Yeah.
2: So what can you tell us about this?
18: Yeah, you know, they're Native Americans, Alaskan natives, Native Hawaiians have served the U.S. since there's been a U.S. In one way or another. And a lot of people talk about a warrior tradition within the tribes. And I think that the essence of that really is not true. You know, what Native Americans have always been concerned with is basically defending their homes and their homeland. And so they've been involved with the conflicts that the U.S. has been involved with. Ever going all the way back, and in many different roles, and not always on the same side, right? Because primarily, until they were, you know, became citizens of the U.S. in 1924, they were primarily concerned with defending their homelands, right? And whatever force they could align themselves with to make that happen, they would do that. Of course, it was different for different tribes and different motivations.
2: So if there were Native Americans in the U.S. military for as long as the U.S. has existed, then, I mean, you'd stand to reason that you had Native Americans in the U.S. military in those same conflicts and battles against Native American tribes at times?
18: Yeah, that's true. Yeah. So in the late 1800s, the U.S. Army enlisted up to 1,000 Native Americans to serve as scouts. Mm-hmm. Of course, you know, Native American communities in the U.S. are the tribes are extremely varied, and they all have different customs, cultural traditions. You know, our big problem as you know, Anglo-Americans is we tend to, you know, homogenize the Native Americans and make them all one people, but they're very much not, right? And so as the U.S. was waging American Indian Wars in the late 1800s, there were Native Americans serving as scouts for the U.S. Army, fighting their traditional enemies, right?
2: Yeah.
18: Who they have fought for generations. So they could be advantageous in that way. Yeah,
2: it's a good point that you're right. We do homogenize and put them in a group when really they had warring tribes themselves.
18: Oh, yeah, absolutely. Yep. And all, you know, different kinds of motivations and cultural traditions and whatnot, for sure.
2: And then over the years, you said it was the 1800s where you might have had 1,000.
18: Yeah. Serving as scouts. Yeah. In the U.S. Army. And then, but then serving in the U.S. Army, you know, ever since then. And even before that in the Civil War, serving in both the Confederate and the Union armies. Very basically, it's a very complex story, right? And so it's one that we're really proud to have this exhibit, Why We Serve. And of course, the question itself is the title, which poses this question, Why We Serve, which is really kind of poignant, right? Here's a Native Americans who have lost their homes, have lost their homelands, been forced onto reservations, but then choosing to serve the U.S. military, right? And so that question of why we serve is really gets to the heart of it. Why would they serve? Mm-hmm. You know, it's not a, it doesn't seem very obvious that they would, right? And so answering that question is a big part of the exhibit, and exploring just really the proud service that they've contributed, and really in large numbers. I think, for example, of eligible Native Americans during the Vietnam War, 1 in 4 served. And for the rest of the population, it was 1 in 12. So really serving beyond, other groups really prominently in the service.
2: And I know this is a Smithsonian exhibit. Is there a specific local tie to this exhibit that's here at the Soldiers Memorial?
18: There's not in the exhibit, but we're telling stories in different places. We produced a video about an individual, Adam West Driver, who was a young man from Cherokee, North Carolina, moved up to St. Louis in the 1930s during the Depression, put himself through a technical college, and then got work here in St. Louis, got married, and then was served, drafted into the U.S. Army for World War II, and tragically went to the Pacific and lost his life on Iwo Jima. So we're finding those local stories and sharing them in ways outside of the exhibit during this time.
0: Yeah. What's it cost to come see this exhibit?
18: It's always free. Yeah, Soldiers Memorial is always free. We're open Wednesday through Sunday, 10 to 5. No admission fee at all. So
0: just come on down. Plenty of parking out in front of this place. And what else can people see besides this exhibit when they're down here?
18: Yeah, so besides Why We Serve, our permanent exhibit is called St. Louis in Service, and it stretches from the Revolutionary War all the way up through today, and really tells military history from a very St. Louis lens, sharing the stories of people, companies, organizations that were involved with these different conflicts and with the military throughout all of our time, basically, as a nation. Yeah.
2: You know, and it's these memorials are so important, yes, for those of us who didn't serve, to learn about the sacrifices that have been made by men and women who have served, you know, decade over decade over decade. But also, I went to the Soldier Memorial when I was little with my papa, who served in World War II, and he was in the Pacific Front. He served in Saipan. And I remember seeing a change in him when we visited, because, you know, you see things and you go through things in war, and to feel acknowledged and to feel that people appreciated it, it meant so much to him. So it's educational, but it's also the way it honors those who've served and lets them know we didn't forget. Like, I remember his, you know, demeanor changing, because there's a weight that you carry if you've served and seen combat.
18: Yeah, for sure. And I could definitely not say that any better. And I just love seeing the multi-generational visitors come.
2: Yeah.
18: Exactly as you described, you know, young children with their grandparents or their parents, and really making that connection. You know, and interestingly, you know, the percentage of the population in the U.S. that has any military connection has really been diminishing quite steadily mm-hmm. for quite a while. So it's just less and less of an opportunity that people will know somebody who has served or have a family friend or a family member. So visiting Soldiers Memorial for those who don't have that military connection and getting one there is an excellent opportunity. And we don't, you know, the exhibits really don't get into a lot of the generals and the troop movements and all mm-hmm. that. It's really sharing the stories of the individuals, the St. Louisans who went and served. Yeah.
0: Can't help but think of parents right now who have kids home from school. What better place to bring them down? Mm-hmm. Go to see a Smithsonian exhibit right here. It's 100% free. There's parking right there. You can walk over to the old library here in downtown St. Louis, which is spectacular.
18: Yeah.
0: You're not too far from the arch, and this is all free.
2: All free. And right the old here. Courthouse. I mean, I think, I don't know why, like as a kid, it took me a while to realize, yes, I'm reading about the Dred Scott decision, as we all do. But then you think, no, when you go to the ball game, that's the courthouse that you're looking at. And it's easy to take that for granted. So, yeah, the Soldiers Memorial.
0: It's
2: like
0: all right here.
2: The
0: it's
2: history.
0: Free.
2: Yes. The
0: easy
2: Dred Scott decision.
0: Easy getaway for a family. All it costs you is the gas to get down here.
2: Yeah. So I love it. And the Missouri History Museum as well. You know, all the exhibits that they have. It's so great. I will say, we were talking earlier about driving to Colorado. And

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1: We appreciate it.
2: 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Thank you.
1: Thank you so much. That's Michael Kelly. I'm Amy Mark. 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
2: And welcome back to the Chris and Amy Show. What a way to start your Monday. A beautiful day in downtown St. Louis. No Chris Raunchy. Don't worry about it. He's coming back tomorrow with Amy.
3: That's right.
2: And folks, if you want to be like me, you want to come hang out with me, you want to come gawk at Chris and Amy with me, then you need to go to the Chris and Amy Day at the ballpark. Go to cardinals.com/Chris and Amy. They have $15 tickets.
3: That's right.
2: For you to come down, sit in a section with Chris and Amy. I bet Kelly and Hancock are going to show up. Chris and Amy are going to be slinging cocktails over at the...
3: So I don't know what we're slinging. Are we slinging? Are we opening beer?
4: You might be slinging burgers for all of you know. We might put you back in the concession stand, too. I think it's going to be beer, though.
2: Yeah.
3: Yeah, well, I don't think we're mixing drinks.
2: But where's that at? That's at the Mississippi
4: Yacht Club.
3: It's the pop-up bar near Gate 1. You remember the previous pop-up bar was where did you go to high school?
2: Yep.
3: That's it. Because it's changing themes throughout the year. So now it is the Mississippi Yacht Club. And it's going to be fun. We're going to be slinging something, drinks, beer.
2: $15. I mean, I'm just telling you, you can't do anything that cheap right now. In St. Louis, or for that matter, the country, and with good people and an important game that the Cardinals hopefully are going to be going for the sweep over those dreaded Padres. So come to the Chris and Amy Day at the ballpark.
3: And I believe we made a doctor's note, Matthew, that's on our Twitter, at Chris Amy KMOX.
4: Yeah, it's a permission slip from the doctor's office of Chris Raunchy and Amy Markscores. Yeah. Doctors of fun. Mm-hmm. If you need to get out of work, you can show that to your boss, and it'll most likely work.
3: Probably.
2: I think
3: not.
2: It'll work.
3: So on 15.
2: Don't you think a lot of people are going to be playing hooky today, man? It is so pretty
3: it's so
2: out there.
3: Nice
2: it is.
3: Out.
2: I want to remind you that it is Matt Pajeski's birthday, June the 15th. Yeah. It's normally about 110 degrees on these days, is it not, Matthew?
4: No, you're right. It's been a good day. So
2: and
4: far.
2: Here we are
4: good
2: at weekend. 76 degrees, barely any humidity. I was in charge of the weather for your birthday, brother.
4: Thank you.
2: No
4: I appreciate
2: worries.
4: It.
2: No worries.
4: I'm glad you remembered.
2: Aim, when Raunch is out of town on these extended weekends like this, was it a bit of euphoria that came in on about Friday morning at about 9 o'clock?
3: I like to think of it as a vacation for both of us, really.
2: Uh-huh.
3: Yeah, yeah. We get to have Michael Kelly in.
2: Yeah.
3: We get to hang out. I am bummed that he missed Matt's birthday.
4: Yeah.
3: That's a bummer.
2: Uh-huh.
3: I might have to do something.
4: No.
3: Here's the thing. We talk about everything on this show.
2: Right.
3: Everything. And off the show. What we say on the show, which is too much.
2: Way
3: we can
2: too much.
3: All agree it is too much.
2: Way too much.
3: Oversharing personal lives, oversharing opinions. Heck, I disagree with myself all the time.
2: Yeah.
3: I say stuff and I think, you know what? I don't feel that way anymore. That's mm-hmm. so 2 hours ago. I've changed my mind. And so... What we say on the air is what, 5% of what we say off the air?
4: Yeah.
3: Maybe.
2: Wow.
3: And so somehow he missed his birthday.
4: Are you saying I should have brought it up sooner?
3: This
2: think
3: is your
2: so.
3: Fault. Yeah.
2: It was kind of weird to bring it up the way that you did this morning. Like, so what do you guys think about when people announce it's their birthday? And it was like, what?
3: To be fair, this was pre-Matt. But remember when it was the show with Chris Raunchy, Kevin Wheeler, and Amy Markscores?
2: Yeah, yeah.
3: So we started that show, before Glover stole Wheeler. So this would have been 2022,
2: mm-hmm.
3: The spring of 2022. My birthday's in July. And we were almost at the end of the show. And somehow it came up that that day was my birthday. And I brought it up on the air.
2: Really?
3: Because I said, well, because it's, you know, we're doing a birthday dinner. And both Raunch and Wheeler were like, what?
2: It's your birthday?
3: Yeah.
2: You didn't tell us?
3: Yeah. Yeah. And then we got in trouble from our boss, Steve, because he said, how do you guys not know it's Amy's birthday? You talk about everything. Like I said, we basically announce when we're going to the bathroom. Like, excuse me, I have to go to the bathroom. And it definitely made it seem like... We weren't as close as we were, like that it was all a show, but it's really not. I think it's like your family. I don't know. Do you?
4: My family knows my birthday.
2: Well, there's so many in my family that if it wasn't on my calendar, I wouldn't remember whose birthday is when.
3: Yeah. And I'm not on Facebook. And if I ever remembered a birthday, it was only because of Facebook. Yeah.
2: Right?
3: Yeah. And now that I don't have Facebook reminders.
2: You got rid of the Facebook, did you?
3: I did.
2: Phase. You think it's not going to last? And do away with email too?
3: It was my effort to inch closer to your no phone day the other day. Speaking of that, and this is actually on the news right now. We didn't talk about it, but did you see that the UK is instituting like sweeping social media bans for kids 16 and under or under 16?
2: Yeah. How you feel about that?
3: So I like it.
2: Yeah, I do too, but I don't because you're 16, you're a child still.
3: Yeah.
2: But when you're 13 and 14, you're going through change of life. And life has changed. We don't have mixers. We don't have school dances like we used to. Mm-hmm. The way that young people connect, in some instances, is via social media. And so I get that a parent should have control over that, but the government saying to a 15-year-old boy or girl, you can't have Facebook, I don't know how I feel about that.
3: See, I see it as we have, in the words of Jonathan Haidt, who'd said, we have overprotected kids in the real world and underprotected them online, right? We don't let them play outside, but we give them these phones that have predators and porn and all this horrible stuff and terrible algorithms, and not just bad algorithms, but algorithms that were specifically designed to capture the psyche, the psychological tendencies and habits of teenagers to keep them on the screens. I think we should view social media the same way we view R-rated movies or strip clubs or cigarettes or any other item that is restricted by age, saying this is not appropriate for young kids, which is so funny that I'm arguing more government control here, right? And you're saying, no, don't let the government do it.
2: But I view it
3: as a drug. It's like heroin. We gave these kids heroin and said, here's a bag of heroin. Don't get addicted.
2: But
3: do your best.
2: In the same instance that, we say that you can't drink till you're 21, right? But we know that people experiment with alcohol prior to it, and it's part of rite of passage of life. I don't know. I just think taking away social media from 14, 15, 16-year-old kids, yes, it's got enormous positives, but it's socially isolating as well. And I don't know. I'm conflicted.
3: Well,
2: I'd have to come back to talk about
3: this. We'll have to talk about it more. Continuing conversation. Michael Kelly is the best. Thank you, Michael.
2: Love being here with you.
3: Chris Ranji is back tomorrow.
2: Sorry about that.
3: Don't forget cardinals.com/Chris and Amy. Chris and Amy Day at the ballpark Wednesday. This Wednesday, 2 days, $15 tickets. The Gas House Gang is next.
2: If I ever were to go into a movie, where I got swapped into a girl's body, I don't know what I would do.
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9: It is 12 o'clock and we've got sunshine, 74 degrees in downtown St. Louis. 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
10: Well, I'm outside the large sinkhole that opened up under I-44 over the weekend, and this thing is massive, far bigger than any swimming pool, and hard to tell right now exactly how deep it is because construction crews are on hand from MoDOT. They've got a perimeter around it fenced off so they can begin repairing this sinkhole that, as you look at it compared to the supports for I-44, it is within feet of some of the supports for I-44. Certainly lucky that this sinkhole opening up wasn't a much larger disaster for the city of St. Louis. Now, as for the repair timeline, that's TBD. Right now, MoDOT is saying they anticipate I-44, this stretch here through downtown St. Louis, to be closed at least a week. How much longer than that remains to be seen. Across from the Dome at America Center, Sean Malone, KMOX News.
9: President Trump today discussing the new peace agreement with Iran. The memorandum of understanding extends the shaky ceasefire for 2 months and opens the Strait of Hormuz.
11: The deal's all signed, and the strait is already partially opened. As you know, they're doing a little hunting for a couple of mines that they've already found, but it's essentially ships are starting to go out now. On Friday, it'll be completely opened.
9: Trump in France for the G7 summit. The deal was digitally signed Sunday. It will be formally signed Friday in Geneva, but Trump says he's not sure he'll be there. Experts say 75% of elder abuse perpetrators are known and trusted family members or caregivers. Marjorie Moore, CEO of Age Smart Community Resources, joined KMOX's Total Information AM to talk about World Elder Abuse Awareness Day.
12: I see a caregiver who, you know, slowly starts helping and then moves in, alienate somebody from the rest of their family member, and ends up becoming a power of attorney and basically putting the person out.
9: Moore says in other cases, caregivers simply start skimming money from someone's accounts until they're destitute. She says if you suspect an older adult is being abused or neglected, contact Adult Protective Services or your area agency on aging. As of 2021, Juneteenth is an official St. Louis County holiday. Today, County Executive Sam Page, along with other county and NAACP officials, installed

0: all 12 Juneteenth flags at Memorial Park in Clayton. 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
1: Pleasant this afternoon with sunshine and a few clouds, high 78. Mainly clear tonight, though 59 to 63. Times of sun and clouds tomorrow. Watch out for a thunderstorm, especially in the afternoon. It'll become breezy with a high near 80. From the Saliga Heating and Cooling Weather Desk, I'm AccuWeather meteorologist Joe Lundberg on 104.1 FM, KMOX.
0: It is 74 degrees right now with sunshine. I'm Debbie Monterey, KMOX News.
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4: Tom Ackerman with you. Chris Ranji is on assignment, so I got you for the next hour. And a great show lined up. Greg Amsinger, Mike Claiborne, Sam Levitt, who's the Padres radio pregame and postgame host. So we have a big-time show coming your way the next hour. Excuse me. I meant to turn the microphone off on that cough. I could sit here and talk about all the good things that happened. I hate to overshadow all the stuff. Blaze Jordan, Ivan Herrera going deep twice, hitting one of the upper deck. Alec Burleson going crazy. Jordan Walker hitting bombs. Lineup looks great. Continuity, all that stuff. I know what everybody's talking about, so I'm going to get right to it, and that is the issues in the bullpen. We don't have to point them out. That pretty much everybody's at fault here. It has been a problem, and it was very frustrating. I did bring it up to Cardinals President of Baseball Operations Chaim Bloom, and here's what we had to discuss on Sunday. Is there any bullpen help available? I mean, the bullpen, yeah, I think you've had to take a deep breath from time to time when they've been out there. Do you have depth? Do you have reinforcements?
5: Yeah, and obviously the last couple of days have showcased that, right? I mean, including from some guys who have done some good work, and it just wasn't there the last couple of days. The short answer to your question is yes. I do think we have guys that are coming. I don't know if we would have said that in the same way on opening day, but as the season has gone on, we've got some guys there who are pitching their way into our picture, who are advancing on the goals that we wanted them to advance on, and really, you know, showing some things at the AAA level. And I do think as we get deeper into the season, it's really something we talk about literally almost every day, is where these guys at and when's the right time to introduce them and bring them here to contribute. We don't want to be too knee-jerk with the guys who are here in a sense, right? There's some guys that are contributing a ton on our club, really on both sides of the ball, who at one point it would have been easy to throw up your hand and say, you know, we want anybody else than these guys. And then you turn around and you look and they're doing good work. You know, we've talked a lot about bringing Soriano in here coming off a stretch like that with another club and seeing a little more in there. So we want to make sure we're not selling guys short just because some of those bumps have happened with us. And at the same time, there's pressure and there's competition coming from some of these guys at AAA. So short answer is yes. You know, who we see and when, I don't have any concrete answers for you yet, but it's definitely something as we get deeper into the summer, whether it's temporarily, whether it's permanently, there are some guys who are doing some good work down there that we want to give a chance to contribute, just like we've started to see on the offensive side from some of those guys coming up from Memphis.
4: I believe you can ill afford to have a starting pitching injury. As it is, you have a couple of pitchers, Liberatore and Leahy most recently, who have difficulty once they run into the fourth, fifth, or sixth inning. How do you see that right now? And could you be creative? Do you start to morph into using more bridge relievers, more hybrids? How do you see all that?
5: Well, we got a little bit of a taste of that, right, with a sort of an opportunity that got thrust in our laps a little bit when we brought Hunter up a couple weeks ago. And obviously, we want to keep him on a starter schedule, too. I think that's really important to do with all six of these guys, just knowing that we're about to enter, we're actually already entered, like a really tough stretch where, you know it's going to beat your guys up a little bit. It was huge for him to be able to contribute some in long relief and then still keep him available to be able to start that last day in New York so he could give everybody else a blow and keep them strong. And, you know, certainly that is something that as we look at these guys in AAA, the ability to go multiple innings is really critical. You know, we saw it obviously with Swanson. We've seen it with Graceffo in the past. Having those guys to help insulate you when you do want to get aggressive with a starting pitcher is important. I will say this. I think it's important for us, understanding that not everybody is the same and there is an art to learning how to turn over a lineup, you know, that third time. I don't think when you zoom out and you look at starting pitchers, it's that you're ever well served to say, hey, this guy can and this guy can't. Because first of all, guys do make progress, they change. And we also know just from a lot of both just good old common sense and a lot of research that, you know, some of this is just the hitters getting more comfortable, and everybody's really susceptible to it to some degree. It's just that certain guys, whether it's because of the depth of their repertoire or the way they pitch or just, you know, an ability to switch things up on guys in terms of approaching hitters when they turn that lineup over, they might be a little less susceptible to it than others. And so our job is to make sure that all these guys, whether it's, again, physically or approach-wise, are maxing out their ability to keep turning over that lineup, and then also to make sure that we have some insulation behind them so that whether it's those guys or somebody else, if Ollie and Dusty want to get aggressive and, you know, try to hold a game right there in the middle innings and not play with fire like you sometimes have to over the course of 162, that they have options to do that.
4: Last thing here. I don't think I'm getting too far ahead of myself here. We're talking 6 weeks until the trade deadline, so I think it's appropriate to ask. Everybody likes to categorize teams, buyers or sellers. Do you see it that way? Is it a fluid situation? Do you stay the course? Are those conversations happening on whether you should stay the course, or is that pretty much set as to what your philosophy is here from the get-go?
5: Yeah, I think big picture, you know, to say, hey, we're not going to stay the course, that usually doesn't go well, right? But for me, the course is this big picture of everything we've been talking about since the fall, which is trying to build something that can last, build something that can contend for championships annually and that can last. And so anything that pushes us towards that, we want to consider. Now, what that means is, again, the other thing I've been saying, I think, since then is there's no point at which we were trying to do that and say that we don't also want to experience success right here in the moment. We certainly do. Now, when we have those trade-offs, if we get away from that long-term goal, shame on us, because that's really what we need to deliver over time. But a lot of it, we said we do want to have that success in the here and now. We just want to come by it honestly. We want to come by it by having it be the byproduct of giving ourselves a lot of pleasant surprises on the way to doing what we're trying to do in the big picture. And that's actually served us really well so far. There's been a lot of things that we've done, including some of the moves that you and I have talked about on this call, that we felt had a chance to serve us both right now and also help build this thing to where we want it to go. And so to me, those are the things we want to hunt most of all, and not think too much in terms of stuffing ourselves into a box that somebody else wants to put us in. It's really more about just keeping our eyes focused on the goal, giving ourselves as many possible chances to reach it, and then making sure that we don't concede anything in the here and now while we're doing that.
4: It's always a highly anticipated conversation from our listeners and fans. It's Chaim Bloom, Cardinals President of Baseball Operations. Thank you for doing this every Sunday morning. We'll talk to you soon.
5: Sounds good. Thank you.
4: That is Chaim Bloom from yesterday. Just wanted to make sure, in case you did not hear it, some of his answers about the bullpen and where they go from here. And yes, I am already seeing the comments about the folks that think that it is Ollie Marmol's issue. That is something for tomorrow. People want to ask about the use of the bullpen. And of course, his harshest critics are going to be pointing at Ollie Marmol for the usage of the bullpen. I do have to also ask, there are some games where they didn't go to the bullpen soon enough. I mean, they're leaving Leahy out there maybe a little bit longer. So there's different situations where they want to not go to the bullpen right away. There are some other times where they're using the bullpen too quickly. But how long do you leave the starter in there to get knocked around? The Cardinals are thin right now in terms of starting pitchers who can go deep into games and in terms of relievers who can consistently get outs. Now, and my answer, he said right there that there are some minor leaguers that are coming. Now, he said in the middle of the summer, which is not going to make people very excited. I would seem to think that Luis Gastelum is pretty close. And if you recall, I've been a Mr. Gastelum's biggest supporter from the get-go, back when I saw him in spring training last year in 2025. I was enamored with his ability. It's his changeup that will really get you. He had one game a month ago, May 13th, in which he got shelled for 6 runs. After that, Gastelum, in the last 11 appearances, has covered 14 and two-thirds innings. He's allowed one run. I'll repeat that. Over the last month, 11 appearances, Gastelum has allowed one run with 10 scoreless appearances. He's allowed six hits in the last month. He's walked one batter in the last month, and he has struck out 17. Now, that requires a 40-man roster move if you want to bring up Gastelum, or Max Ragic for that matter, but we'll see. We're going to take a break. We're going to come back, talk it over with Greg Amsinger of MLB Network, Mike Claiborne of the Cardinals Radio Network, and Sam Levitt of the Padres Radio Network. Those are our guests, three in a row, coming up right after this word from Chesterfield Fence and Deck. The sign you have the very best outdoor living is all about Chesterfield Fence and Deck and the things they can do for you. They've been doing this for customers around the St. Louis area since 1968, all throughout the metro area. Chesterfield Fence and Deck is there for you. 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
11: The 3-1 pitch is hit hard and deep. Left field. Could it go? It's a big fly.

0: Blaze Jordan, his first in the major leagues. A three-run shot.
1: We're back on the Gas House Gang. Greg Amsinger of MLB Network joins us live from New Jersey. Have they settled down yet after the New York Knicks won the NBA title? My man, that had to have been some city.
2: It was crazy. And I'll tell you this much. We're right in the Meadowlands here in Secaucus, New Jersey. So I'm more affected by the World Cup than I am anything else right now. We get security guards in our parking lot to ensure that we're employees because people want to park in our parking lot to walk to the Meadowlands. It's crazy right now in Jersey.
1: Yeah, it's nuts. The Cardinals went in last week and took care of business against the Mets, but they faltered against the Twins, a series that is disappointing because they could have had it. And the bullpen gave up some runs. There were some positives as well. I want to start with that, and then we'll transition back into the segment that I just had before you, which was Chaim Bloom talking with me about the bullpen. Let's talk about the good stuff first. Greg, this lineup, there's nowhere to hide at the moment. I mean, and wait till they add Joshua Baez at some point. This team is filled with sluggers right now. It's been quite a transformation.
2: I love watching it. I actually reached out to Chaim Bloom and asked about Baez, and he goes, simmer down. I know you're an excitable person, but let's just let this young man have his time to develop. And I understand that, but I think I share the same sentiment you have and other fans in Cardinal Nation have, which is, hey, let's go for it. We've got all these young players. If we've got a slugging void in center field, why not fill it with a kid this talented? It is so fun to watch upside players. And to see Alec Burleson take his game to new heights, to see Jordan Walker become a clear-cut aircraft carrier. Like, this is what you needed. This is what the Cardinals were wondering if they had. Do we have a 40-homer, 100-plus RBI guy that can hit for average? Does that exist in the organization? The answer looks like it's yes, Jordan Walker. The J.J. Weatherholt playing every day at short had a great series in Minnesota. I said this to you last week. I said the week before. The key to the St. Louis Cardinals will be, can the starting rotation give enough length to give the bullpen room to breathe? Because that series in Minneapolis looked like they ran out of gas. So if they can't do that, the slugging Cardinals are going to have to reach new heights. These young players with bats in their hands are going to average far more than 5.5 runs a game for the Cardinals to hold on to a wild card spot.
1: Yeah, so what you're saying is they lost 5-4 because George Soriano hung a pitch. Otherwise, he pitched well, and they should have scored more than four. I mean, if you want to win, score more than four in Minnesota.
2: I hate saying that because they're doing their job.
1: Yeah.
2: The lineup's doing their job. You want to put more of the onus on them. But you can't have JoJo Romero throw 4 out of 5 days. Soriano, 3 out of 4 days. O'Brien threw over 30 pitches on Saturday. I mean, these guys are getting taxed. You go to a six-man rotation, and you're going, wait a minute, the bullpen is overworked. Now we're going to take a roster spot and put it in the starting rotation. We need, I hate saying this, but a Kyle Leahy in the bullpen would help. I mean, it is what it is. I love the kid. He wants to be a starter. He's had some terrific starts. But if you look at the bullpen, you're looking at the length of the bullpen, and you want to shorten games, you want that extra body, a guy that performed the way Kyle Leahy has performed in the bullpen would fix a lot of issues. So it's something I think the Cardinals are going to have to consider.
1: So my conversation with Chaim basically started with me asking him if there are reinforcements down in Memphis, and he said that there are. Now the question is, how soon do they call them up? One of our listeners, the Real Third Man, says that Chaim seems not to grasp the concept of a shuttle, that basically that they're overusing relievers and that they need these relievers to come and go from Memphis intelligently. It's somewhat complicated here. Now, he didn't name names, but I will. Max Ragic, Luis Gastelum. These two are really going well. I'm a huge Gastelum guy. But if you're going to add a Gastelum, you got to make a 40-man move. So it becomes somewhat complicated. But I do think that in a season where you're seeing some new blood, I'd love to see if they could bring up a reliever or two just to put a bandage on this for now and grow relievers. But we'll see. I mean, he indicates, Greg, that they could be ready later in the summer, maybe not right now. But we'll see what the necessity is and how desperate they are.
2: It's a wonderful story that this team is overachieving the way they are, Tom. But to think that a minor league reliever is going to enter this bullpen and fix a lot of problems, I think we might be putting the cart before the horse here. I think this is a team that has 4 weeks left. It's 4 weeks left to clearly become a buyer at the August 3rd trade deadline. And then once you know you're still in it, once you're, say, you're 15, 20 games over 500 at that point, I mean, my goodness, they're 7 games over 500 right now. No one expected that. If they're clearly buyers in a month, and we're getting ready for an August 3rd trade deadline, now you're wondering if the St. Louis Cardinals are going to acquire Aroldis Chapman. I mean, this is the conversation that we are weeks away from. And in my mind, I think Chaim Bloom's looking at it like, we have 4 weeks to see where the Cardinals can be. And if this group can survive and this six-man rotation can give them more length than they've been giving in the last 2 weeks, it's not been Dustin May's fault. His last start was great. His last three starts, ERA barely over 1.9. Andre Pallante, he really battled in Flushing. I was at the game, watched him grind with his knuckle curve going 78 miles an hour to give the Cardinals more length. The rotation, if they can just give them six every night, that's going to fix a lot of problems. So I think I would be shocked if Chaim Bloom, who has such a great gauge on the bigger picture here, which isn't what Cardinal fans want to hear, the bigger picture here is he does not want to mess with the young future of the organization. The players that are in the big leagues right now, aside from J.J. Weatherholt, Nathan Church, the guys that have had dirt in their spikes have been around for a little bit. I don't think he wants to affect the future for some panic rush to get a wild card spot right now. I think he's going to let this group roll with it, and then in 4 weeks – He might add big league experience to a wild card playoff run, which I think is more sustainable.
1: So if they stay afloat in those 4 weeks, which they very well could, do you take one of the six starters and make him a reliever?
2: Yes. Yeah, I'm not a big fan of the six-man rotation now. I'm not. I think the bullpen needs as much weaponry as possible. Now, that's a hard conversation to have because, you know, Dobbins did his job coming out of the bullpen. That was probably a conversation he had with the front office. Kyle Leahy and his representation, I'm sure, were clamoring to be a starting pitcher. So this is a very sensitive thing, no doubt about it. To me, Leahy's already proven his stuff plays coming out of the bullpen. I think he's the answer to me. But that's a difficult conversation for Chaim Bloom to have. That's a very difficult conversation for Ollie Marmol and his staff to navigate through because Leahy's been doing his job lately. But for the greater good of this team, I think his stuff plays coming out in the sixth and seventh inning to help that bullpen to bridge the gap to the big three. So I understand why teams are going with the six-man rotation. I clearly understand it. But as we get closer and closer to games having to be won, if what you're trying to do is crack the code and get in to the playoffs with a team that has no big free agent money on the books, really, then you're going to have to understand that Ryan Stanek probably isn't going to be a high-leverage reliever for your group. And you're going to need someone else to enter that role. To me, I think it's clear-cut. Kyle Leahy's the guy.
1: That's great. That's actually a great analysis, and I do agree with Mike Claiborne. He's going to come on right after you, and he's going to say they need two closers. I don't disagree there. That's not taking anything away from Riley. It's just saying you got to have another option to shut a game down. You just said it yourself, O'Brien, through 30 pitches. I wanted to circle to something else before we go, and that is how were J.J., McGreevy, who else did you have on MLB Network? It's just, I love when the Cardinals come to New York because they get that national limelight that they deserve. And one other point that I'll make, I can't wait for Jordan Walker to make the All-Star team and for America to see this big, towering figure wearing a Cardinals uniform standing there at the plate. They're going to be like, who the heck is this guy? It's going to be one of those great moments for the Cardinals organization.
2: So on Wednesday, I had great seats, and I sat by an old play with my family to watch the Cardinals play the Mets. I actually had an off day. We call it a load management day at MLB Network for the team. We aired a tripleheader of games, so our show wasn't on. And my son, 16 years old, had never seen Jordan Walker play up close. He hits a bullet early on in the game to drive in a run. Then he hits an absolute missile off of David Peterson. And the ball was so low in the air as it was riding up. Juan Soto put his glove up, pretending, like jokingly, like he was going to catch it. And it went 25 rows into the seats in left field. And my son is sitting there watching Jordan Walker. And I go, you got a new favorite player, don't you? He goes, yes, I do. Jordan Walker is someone you got to watch up close to appreciate the absolute talent that this kid has. To see him in Philadelphia, he is destined to go there. And I've been saying this on my show, National Pregame Show. He is a sneaky, I know Shohei, what he's doing is otherworldly. To me, it's to win the MVP is just to be a finalist in the MVP in the Shohei era. He's an MVP candidate right now. Jordan Walker is a clear-cut NL MVP candidate, and we need to start looking at him that way nationally, which I think we are.
1: Yeah, it depends on how the Cardinals finish, of course, but absolutely. If they start to, if they're a playoff team, he's got to be considered. I mean, where would they be without him?
2: Well, I mean, he's got wins above replacement on his side. He's got slug. I mean, Tom, you're looking at it from an old school perspective, which I love. I'm the same way. Like, if your team gets the playoffs, that should matter. But that's not really what the MVP is anymore. Baseball writers just look at they should have super war. War plus OPS, mix it together. It's like the batting title. At the end of the year, let's just automatically give whoever gets that stat the MVP. Take the narrative out of it. We grew up in a day and age where Ozzie Smith was a top three finisher in 1987 for the NL MVP. Those days are over, my friend. Those days are over. Jordan Walker has a legit chance. The Cardinals could lose every game starting tonight for the rest of the year. But if his war and his OPS are through the roof, he's an MVP candidate.
1: I love it. What's going on tonight on your program on MLB Network? This afternoon, I should say, as you are pregame show.
2: We're going to have a blast. We're kind of catch our breath with Jacob Mizorowski did. I'm going to be on with Harold Reynolds and Dan Plesac. I really believe we're watching what could be the greatest pitching career ever. And this is coming from a man who covered Justin Verlander, Max Scherzer, Clayton Kershaw. We all know Bob Gibson reigns supreme, but what Jacob Mizorowski is doing with his velocity is otherworldly. Nolan Ryan wasn't doing this at 24 years old, his last year with the New York Mets. He was erratic. He was walking a ton of people. Jacob Mizorowski might be at the forefront watching the greatest pitching career we've ever seen with the amount of pitches he's throwing over 103 miles an hour. He's throwing the way Dan Plesac threw his senior year at Crown Point High School to kids on freshman and JV. That's what he's making the best hitters in the world look like. We'll talk about the Miz and many other things in the National Pregame Show.
1: It's insane. Ollie Marmol said it's like facing an elite closer for seven innings. Just unbelievable.
2: It's unfair.
1: Appreciate you, buddy. Best to you and the Lindenwood Lions and everybody else connected to you here in the region. We will catch up with you real soon.
2: All right. See you, Tom. Take care, buddy.
1: Thanks, buddy. Greg Amsinger with us from MLB Network. Cardinals broadcaster Mike Claiborne is next.
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1: A spectacular day in St. Louis today. Sunny all day, a high of 75 degrees. Tonight, we'll get down to 58. Tomorrow, 78. For the high, we do have a chance of thunderstorms in the afternoon. 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
1: All right, great to visit with Greg Amsinger. You heard a clip of Heim Bloom before that. Now we get to talk to Cardinals broadcaster Mike Claiborne, who I actually visited with yesterday on Sports on a Sunday Morning. He gave his Flag Day statement, and it was so good, Claibs, that I actually replayed it this morning. I think it was around 7:20, 7:22 that I ran that this morning, because you hit on all notes. I mean, you were ready to go. And Flag Day, your ultimate determination is this team is good and is in the hunt.
15: They are in the hunt. They know what they need, and the question is, can they get it? And at what price? But it's fun, you know, for them to get as far as they are at this point. You know, I still think that there's still some things they want to clean up, as you and I were talking yesterday. You know, I think a team that makes the statement, you have to be 10 games over 500. You have to get to that point and then see where you go from there. And they've knocked on that door a couple of times, and they'll have a chance to do it this week with San Diego and Kansas City. And if you do that, then you know, you're walking into the third week of June, and, you know, there's just a lot of things that are going to be happening. I think you'll see some teams that will be looking to move some players and try and change up their culture before the trade deadline, and even maybe before the All-Star break. And whether the Cardinals will participate in that or not, I don't know. You have to have assets to deal, and I think you have to determine what those assets look like and will they stunt your internal growth. You have to make sure that you're not mortgaging the farm for something that most people thought you wouldn't be able to do for at least a year or two.
1: For the time being, how do you address this bullpen situation that they've gotten themselves into?
15: Well, that's, you know what, it's a real challenge, and every team goes through it. You know, you're going to have those runs where you're going to have a bump in the road. And, you know, it's like the domino effect of if one guy doesn't give you six innings, then all of a sudden you're going to the bullpen earlier. And if this is the same guy you used the day before, maybe his stuff doesn't work as well. So it's I think, more starting pitching than bullpen, because of the fact that the bullpen can sometimes be overexposed because of the fact you're using them more, and some guys have been put in some roles that maybe they can perform, but not on such a consistent basis.
1: You know, I look at this club, and obviously we sit here and watch the team give up games that they should have had, and then you look at the American League. The Cardinals would be the third best team in the American League right now, based on record. I mean, isn't that something?
15: Yeah. It is. It's amazing. And think about the fact, Tom, we really haven't had a real deep dive within the division yet. I mean, you know, we played everybody once, but you would have thought you'd be further along. And, you know, the division has shown that it's been game. They've been very competitive against everybody else. And, you know, it's one of those things, man, where some years, you know, you're in the right spot at the right time, and other years you're saying to yourself, why me? So this is one of those years where I think the Cardinals have proven that they are more than capable within the division. And this might be one of the stronger divisions in the game when you think about Cardinals, Cubs, and Milwaukee. You know, those three teams are legitimate playoff contenders. And while the record may not say that, especially if you're the Cubs, you say, well, let them get some people back. Let them get some more pitching back. And, you know, maybe they get a couple more guys swinging the bat. And then all of a sudden you have to deal with them. And you know, we still scratch our heads about Milwaukee, that how did they get here? And now they have Mizorowski, who's been the front guy for them. You know, they're only looking to go up, and I guess they're calling up the kid they signed in the winter. They're going to call him up, and he obviously has caught their eye to the point where they signed him to a long-term contract. So, you know, this division, if you sit on your hands too long, you might not end up with a chair when the music stops. I mean, I think this division has become very competitive internally.
1: Yeah, I agree. And it's good to have Heim Bloom at the helm, although, you know, this bullpen certainly will keep you on your toes now as a fan, you know, at any moment. And pitching staff, too, going deep into games. I will say this, that I'm excited every day now to see what the lineup looks like. I think that there's not many holes to it anymore. And how about yesterday? I mean, he goes Blaze Jordan at first, Torres at second, Fermin at third, Weatherholt at short, because I guess they can.
15: You know, I thought it was a B game for spring training. that was kind of a spring training lineup they ran out there yesterday, as far as guys who, A, don't play that position very often, and B, aren't regulars on a daily basis. And yet and still, you almost win that game. And you know, we've been in more games like that this year than we have before. And let's face it, you know, this team can swing the bat a little bit. You know, there's a little bit more slug to it. I mean, other than Jordan Walker, you know, you have Burleson who's swinging a high bat. Herrera swinging the bat well. You know, you're getting some contributions from other players. I mean, it's more fun to watch. But, you know, you got to be able to pitch in this league. And if you don't get that straightened out, then it's going to go off or not, because you can't play catch up every night. You have to jump out and do some damage. And then you also have to have some people in the back end to make sure you hold on to it. Because, you know, the philosophy has changed, where a lot of teams just don't want their starters to go three times through the lineup. So you better have some able arms. And that's where your farm system comes into play, where you're going to be rotating guys in and out of from Memphis to be able to come in and give you some quality innings. And not just innings, quality innings is what the Cardinals are looking for.
1: Final thing, we're going to talk to Sam Levitt of the Padres radio team here in just a moment about his club. But your thoughts on the Padres? They split with the Padres in that four-game series. I thought that was a great series. Had a playoff feel to it, didn't it?
15: Yeah, and you know what? To be honest with you, I thought we should have won all four of them.
1: Yeah.
15: You know, they're struggling a little bit. I mean, they won the last two in a row. But, you know, when you look at their lineup, when you have Machado and Tatis Jr. for starters, and then you look at some other players that they have, they're a really good team. They just haven't come together yet. A little short on pitching right now, but, you know, their concept is, if we can get to the seventh inning, then the game is ours, because of the way their bullpen is set up. And they have some guys out there who can really get the job done. So, it'll be a challenge. You know, this is a team you may end up seeing in postseason somewhere if they can pull it together. I know that they always are looking to improve their team when it comes to the trade deadline, and I would expect nothing less this year, considering the great fan support they get out in San Diego and the expectations they have, along with the competition with the Dodgers. You know, I think they're tired of being the second cousin of California in with the Dodgers. So they have a lot to live up to.
1: Klaibs, always love the visits. Have a great night and week with the Cardinals broadcast team at Busch Stadium.
15: All right, Tom. Come on out, man. We have some good seats available. San Diego's a fun team to watch, but I think we put a fun product on the field, too. So come on out. There's a good seat waiting for you.
1: I'll see you there this week. Thank you.
15: You got it.
1: Mike Claiborne with us. The Cardinals and the Padres tonight at Busch Stadium at 6:45, 5:50 for the pregame. On the other side, Sam Levitt will be handling hosting duties for the Padres Radio Network. The Padres are the third wildcard team right now in the National League. You know who number one is? St. Louis. Back in a moment.
16: 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No question too big, no question too small. We will even answer your questions if you send them in. Stuff like, what happens when a cemetery goes out of business? What should we do about teens using AI to do their homework? 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
4: Hey, it's 12:48. Welcome back. We are just hours away from Cardinal baseball. 6:45 first pitch, 5:54 the pregame right here. And on the Padres side, our Odyssey sister station in San Diego, Sam Levitt is the host of the Padres Radio Network.

0: Work and joins us on KMOX. How are you, Sam?
1: Hey, Tom. I'm good. Always good to be on the airwaves in St. Louis.
0: Yes, good to have you back. Gateway Grizzlies, SIUE. I know you have a great history here in the St. Louis area, and you've made your way back numerous times, I know. And, you know, being from New York, but also being a Northwestern grad, you got to know the Midwest well and found yourself in St. Louis, didn't you?
1: Yeah, Gateway Grizzlies, my first job out of college. Spent 3 seasons in Sojay and had a wonderful experience there. And it was the first stop on a long minor league journey. So I always appreciated my time in St. Louis and had a wonderful time living there and working there. And always good to catch up with you and Matt Pauly and everybody else at KMOX.
0: And before we talk Padres, I will also note for the parents listening, your kids know Sam, because he did a fantastic job, I thought, on social media. I, for one, am not on TikTok, but I know you are a big sensation on TikTok because you were taking people behind the scenes. First of all, the first that I saw of it, what it entails, what the job is like, how to do it, what you do behind the scenes. It was really great for the industry, I thought.
1: Yeah, you know, it was something I started doing when I was in the minor leagues in Amarillo and started making TikTok videos and Instagram videos about my job and the process. And all of that has sort of taken on a life of its own over the last few years. But it's been fun, and it's been an interesting, fun sort of weird twist of my career. And it is funny. More people seem to know me from that now than from my work in baseball. So it's been a fun twist for sure.
0: All right. So now that we're all familiar with Sam, but we also know your work here at Odyssey, on what you do on the radio side, and you're in a great baseball town. My sister has lived there for over 20 years. My mom lives there now, and it's been a great town for baseball. They've been so close, Sam, so close to breaking through and taking over the big bad Dodgers. In fact, Mike Shilda had the Dodgers pinned against the wall, and somehow they were able to get away.
1: Yeah, you know, you're referring to 2024, and, you know, I think you can definitely look back at that moment in 2024, and it was a real, I think from a Dodgers standpoint, sort of a real fork in the road. I mean, the Padres had them in the NLDS up 2-1, and it seemed like the Padres had all the momentum in that series. And then the Padres went on this 24 scoreless inning streak. The Dodgers, they come back and win the series. It was devastating from a Padres standpoint. And then the Dodgers go on to win in 24, and they go on to win last year, back-to-back World Series champions. And you're right, Mike Schultz's team, I mean, he had that Padres team as close to knocking off the Dodgers as I suppose anybody until the World Series last year. And unfortunately, that was a really great Padres team that couldn't get it done. But you're exactly right, Tom. It's a great baseball town, much like St. Louis. The fans show up in a major way. The ballpark is sold out almost every single night. They love this team. They love the faces on this team. And it is a town, though, that is still searching for that elusive first World Series title. So that continues to be the goal.
0: So what kind of a team are we seeing this week at Busch Stadium? A team that the last we saw split a series with the Cardinals. Talk about having them on the ropes. Cardinals did, and then ended up having a split in that 4-game set.
1: Yeah, I think it's an interesting group right now in a couple of respects. I mean, obviously, you're going to see the guys like Fernando Tatis Jr. and Manny Machado and Xander Bogaerts and Jackson Merrill. But the thing about that group is they have been very underwhelming offensively. Manny Machado is having a tough season so far, especially when you look at his batting average. Fernando Tatis Jr. only has 2 home runs as we get to mid-June. Jackson Merrill's had a very up-and-down year. Xander Bogaerts has had a very up-and-down year. This is a Padres team that struggles offensively, and a lot of that has been due to the big players not having great years. And beyond that, you're also going to see a lot of names that you're probably unfamiliar with, like Will Wagner, like Rodolfo Duran, like Samad Taylor, Jace Bowen, names you're probably going to, if you're from St. Louis, sit there in the stands and say, hey, who is that guy? And that's because the Padres have dealt with a lot of injuries recently. There's been a lot of turnover on the roster. Nick Castellanos got designated for assignment. They called up Jace Bowen. And, you know, it's guys that, you know, have you know, been at the minor league level for most of their careers that have come up and filled some spots. And a lot of that is due to injury, especially right now. So you're going to have a little bit of mix of everything. I think a lot of names you're unfamiliar with just because of what's been going on as of late. However, you know, those guys have been pretty instrumental the last two series in picking up a couple of series wins. They've definitely injected some energy into this group, and they've, on the whole, played pretty well, whether you talk about Samad Taylor or Rodolfo Duran or the defense of Jace Bowen. So it's been interesting because before the last couple of series, Padres had been in a really, really tough stretch. So those guys, to their credit, they've come up, they've injected some energy, but it's very much from an offensive standpoint, a team still looking as a collective consistently to find their stride.
0: Sam, we've spent a lot of this show, this one-hour show, the Gashouse Gang, talking about the Cardinals' bullpen issues over the weekend. Currently, they're ranked 18th in Major League Baseball with a bullpen ERA of 4.27. That's not the case with the Padres. 3.38 is the second best in baseball. Of course, Mason Miller with his .90 ERA is leading the way. Are they still that strong? Is the bullpen the biggest strength?
1: Yeah, it's definitely the biggest strength of the team, and it's been that way for a couple of years now. It's an elite pen, and it's a big reason why the Padres' record is what it is, despite the offense being what it is. I mean, you just talked about the numbers for the bullpen. You know, again, not to hammer the point home too hard, but this Padres offense ranks dead last in a lot of categories. So you look at their record, you say, well, how is that team sitting in a playoff spot? And a big reason why is their bullpen is elite. When you talk about Mason Miller, who's as good as anybody in baseball right now from a reliever standpoint, Adrian Morahone's one of the best in the game. Jason Adam is one of the best in the game. Right now they're without Jeremiah Estrada, who, when he's right, is really good. I mean, they've got a group of guys, high leverage guys, four or five. I could go even farther into maybe a group of six that are really, really reliable. And the reality is, Tom, when they have a late lead, for the most part, they don't cough it up. It is the strength of this team. It's a Super Bowl pen. It's a big reason why the record is what it is. So, you know, from a Cardinal standpoint, I would say you don't want to be trailing in the late innings because this bullpen typically does not give it up, and they typically get you home with a win.
0: Sam, it's so great to have you back on KMOX. We appreciate it very much. Have a great week. Not too great, though. The Cardinals got some work to do here. But enjoy yourself, and thank you very much for being with us.
1: Yeah, always a pleasure. Thanks, Tom.
0: Good to have him on the Gashouse Gang on KMOX. Former Gateway Grizzlies broadcaster Sam Levitt. I'm Tom Ackerman. Thanks for joining us on the Gashouse Gang. Thanks to producer Matt Pajeski. Happy birthday, Matt! Hope you're having a great day. And all of you out there, the DGS is next.
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10: At 1 o'clock, it is partly cloudy downtown at the Arch, 76 degrees. How long is it expected to take to repair the massive downtown sinkhole under I-44?
11: Well, this new sinkhole that opened up is certainly something to behold. Not just the massive size of it, but how close things were to potentially being even worse. If you look underneath I-44 at some of the supports down here, this sinkhole, which is about 40 feet long, 20 feet wide, if it's a little wider, it potentially swallows up one of the supports for the interstate as well. Now, I can't get any closer than the about 30 feet I am away from it right now because MoDOT crews are on hand. They fence that area off as they begin working to repair the sinkhole. Also, the city's water division appears to be here working on some of the water lines that caused this sinkhole. As for that repair timeline, TBD, last update we got over the weekend from MoDOT was that this stretch of I-44 through downtown St. Louis would be closed at least a week. Across from the Dome at America Center, Sean Malone, KMOX News.
12: ABC News, I'm Michelle Franzen. Happening now in France, world leaders, including President Trump, arriving for this week's G7 summit. The president, meeting with France's leader earlier, told reporters that a new memo of understanding between the U.S. and Iran has been digitally signed and will be finalized, he says, Friday in Geneva. President Trump says the strait will be reopening fully and vowed that Iran will not control that critical shipping waterway.
13: It's toll free. We had a little argument on that. It's toll free. So I don't think we're going to need much help. But I don't think it's a bad idea to have a ship or two up here from a few countries.
12: Iran's foreign ministry also says that they will still collect what they call a service fee to help escort ships through the strait. Prices for a barrel of crude began to drop on word of a deal, and the U.S. gas prices also dipping below $4 a gallon. Extreme heat alerts stretching up and down the West Coast with California's Central Valley, along with the Pacific Northwest, Oregon, facing triple-digit temperatures. This is ABC News.
10: The FAA and the NTSB investigating the deadly plane crash in western Missouri yesterday. 12 people killed when the plane went down south of Kansas City soon after takeoff. ABC's Matt Rivers is on site in Butler.
14: The Pacific Aerospace P-750 plane holding 11 passengers, all preparing to skydive. Shortly after takeoff, a city official says it appears the pilot may have been trying to make an emergency landing on a flat roadway nearby, but the plane stalled and crashed. The company operating the flight, Skydive Kansas City, saying in a statement, "Our deepest sympathies are with the families, friends, and loved ones of all who were lost."
10: Fox will buy Roku in a deal the companies say will create the third largest player in U.S. television by share of viewing.
15: Fox Corporation has agreed to buy streaming platform Roku in a cash and stock deal valued at about $22 billion, including debt. The deal will give Fox access to the Roku channel, first-party data, and more than 100 million global streaming households. Fox CEO Lachlan Murdoch says combining the businesses will bring together Fox's live news and sports content with a streaming platform with large viewership. The deal is expected to close in the first half of next year, but still needs approval from Fox and Roku shareholders and also regulatory approval. I'm Marcela Sanchez.
10: The Dow from Stifel is up 600 points to 51,802.
16: It's a beautiful afternoon of weather here in St. Louis. The northwest flow in control. Tons of sunshine. Let's just call it delightful. Low humidity, 78 for the high. Tonight, clear skies and cool. Temperatures will drop through the 70s for evening plans. 59 for the overnight low. On Tuesday, partly sunny. Nothing more than a spot afternoon thunderstorm. 83 degrees. Wednesday, partly sunny, but we'll see some scattered showers and thunderstorms developing as we go through the afternoon on Wednesday. Best shot is Wednesday night, but we're ahead of the next cool front on Wednesday, so it's warm, it's humid, 89 degrees, but we'll get knocked back again with temperatures come Thursday and Friday. From the Saliga Heating and Cooling Weather Center, I'm meteorologist Dave Murray on 104.1 FM, KMOX.
10: We've got some clouds downtown at the Arch. It's 76 degrees. I'm Michael Calhoun, KMOX News.
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0: Dave Murray was just saying, but man, what a gorgeous couple of days. Great weekend, too. Like, you know how I like the rainy days? Saturday was pretty cool, nice and rainy and gloomy. Yeah. Yesterday, today, just gorgeous.
1: I got another little sunburn yesterday.
0: Yeah?
1: Very slight. Very, and I was wearing my sunscreen and everything, but I was just out a little too long.
0: Tennis?
1: Yeah.
2: I was out of doors for 13 hours yesterday.
0: I was out of doors maybe 13 seconds all weekend.
1: But looking out that window, man, it was gorgeous.
0: It really was. Poked my head out, took a sniff, got back on the couch, took a sniff.
1: Do you ever do that for real, though, when you're having like a really lazy day? It's like, I should go get like 20 seconds of fresh air and then go back inside.
0: Oh, and I do. I will literally walk out in the front yard and go, that's enough.
1: I did my duty.
0: Andrew, welcome back.
3: Hello.
1: He's back.
0: I'm
1: back.
0: So I didn't hear any news flashes from Vegas or Portland, so I guess it went okay.
3: It went fantastically. It was a really wonderful trip. Until one thing happened at the end, and then I'll get to that. But I went to my friend's wedding in Portland. The trio that own Fortuna Games, the game store that I go to, they got married out in Vegas, and Megan and I went. And it was super duper duper fun. They got married at Taco Bell.
2: All right.
3: It was the best wedding I have ever been.
2: Probably
3: to.
2: The best Dude. Wedding buffet ever.
3: It was so chill. And by the way, shockingly conventional for like a wedding in Taco Bell.
0: So, you know what I mean? They had to okay it with Taco Bell.
3: So Taco Bell in Vegas offers this.
0: Oh, okay.
1: It's like a package you can get.
3: Yeah, it's like a package you can get. It's like 700 something bucks.
2: It's when you buy the 20 taco pack. They throw in a wedding.
3: They throw in a wedding for free. There's like a little chapel on the second floor. And then after that, they had a DJ. They had an open bar where you could get the alcoholic Baja Blast slushies.
0: Dude,
2: that's great.
0: I think that's great. I
2: love this.
3: They had an officiant. They had as many, they could pick seven Taco Bell items, and then they just kept refreshing that little buffet of items over and over again all night.
2: Nice.
3: Yeah, they had it for like 3 hours.
1: I tried to leave Andrew alone on his vacation. You know, I want him to have a good, relaxing time and not think about work. But I was pestering him quite frequently, like, so what are the Taco Bell? When are you going to know what the Taco Bell items are?
3: Well, that was my thing, too. I asked them like 2 months in advance. I was like, so what seven items are you going to do? And they were like, I don't know. It's Taco Bell. I think you just decide when you get there. Like, they don't need days to prepare.
2: That's a fair point. Yeah, it's all the same stuff.
0: See, I'm telling you, you should quit the show, move to Vegas, and be a Taco Bell wedding planner.
3: Like a Taco Bell wedding consultant?
0: Yes.
3: Advise people on the seven items that they should get.
0: Don't sleep on the Nachos Bel Grande.
3: Chalupa Supremes are very fresh today. I will say they're very fresh. The Pico is fresh out of the box.
2: Do a taste test of the same ingredients that go into everything.
3: Let me try the ground beef for the chalupa. Let me try the ground beef for the soft taco. Yes, yes, yes. Now I'll try the ground beef for the nacho supreme.
0: That's cool. I respect that.
3: Yeah, it was incredible. And then I think they have some connections out there. The after party was at the 48th floor of the Cosmo in a suite. And we had a balcony that looked down on the Bellagio fountain.
0: Yeah.
1: Nice.
3: So we just spent the evening, like, after the wedding, looking at this incredible fountain. My wife wept because, you know, we don't get out much. So the fountain was very, very exciting.
2: You just go outside for a couple seconds and go back in.
3: Yeah, we went outside and sniffed a little, and then we went back in. it was 106 degrees in Vegas the whole time we were there, but you really don't feel it. Like, it is really true what they say about the, like, dry heat versus the humidity. It's really not that bad. You get into the shade, it's like 20 degrees cooler.
2: Yeah, you sweat less.
3: Yeah, and then the day after that, they had a private cabana at the Circa Stadium swim, the big giant swim complex. And I watched the Cardinals beat the Reds on the big giant.
0: That's awesome.
3: 40-foot TV screen. It was incredible.
0: How many people were involved in the wedding?
3: There was like 40 people who ended up going. It was a little too many for the Taco Bell, actually. We were pretty packed in there. And then I went up north to Portland on Monday to see my brother and my sister-in-law and her family. And I went whale watching.
0: Jeez.
3: And I went through the mountains, which the mountains in Oregon are obviously like incredible and beautiful and awesome. We went kayaking at the foot of Mount Hood, in this like beautiful little lake there called Trillium Lake. And everything about it was absolute. I ate a lot of really great home-cooked Indian food because my sister-in-law's family is Indian. And so that's, like, my favorite kind of food.
4: Yeah, I love Indian food.
3: Yeah, just getting all of this, like, very, like, fresh homemade food was just incredible. And then on the last day, and it was funny because I had just, Rachel was like, all right, so last day, you having fun? You thinking about, you know, you getting ready to come back and all that stuff? I was like, you know what? I this place is paradise. I could absolutely live here, but I don't live here. So, you know, I'm ready to come back, see all my people, you know, get back into the routine, get back home, get back to work. And then about 5 minutes later, Rachel, that I texted you? You know what? Actually, no, I take it back. F this state. I hate this place. I'm never coming here again. We stopped at a little place called Vista House. It's in the Columbia River Gorge, right by this series of beautiful waterfalls. And so we got to look out on the gorge and Washington State across the river. And while we were there for about 10 minutes, somebody broke into our rental car, stole my wife's purse, which had her ID for getting on the plane at 8 o'clock the next morning.
0: Oh.
3: And also the keys to the rental car.
0: Oh, my gosh.
3: So we were completely stranded. I actually have kind of a funny picture because we're at this, like, the most gorgeous scenic view you've ever seen in your entire life, but we're like dealing with this horrible crisis. So for like 4 hours, I alternated between being like miserable and horrified, and I don't know what we're gonna do. And it was very hot on Friday in Portland. Like, they have a huge heat wave going on there right now that pretty much started when this happened.
2: Hmm.
4: How'd you get out of that one?
3: So we called the rental car people. So they had to send out a tow truck, which took my father to the airport where he could exchange for a different rental car, which they also charged us for, which is great. So we had to pay for like the one that we didn't get to drive anymore because the key got stolen.
4: Did they damage the car?
3: No. So my sister-in-law's father drives a Tesla. And so while we're in the gift shop getting ready to leave and go back out to the cars and leave, and we're going to go to a rose garden in Portland, he got a notification to his phone that someone had tried to open his Tesla door. And I was like, and he's like, I'm a little worried about this. I think I might go up and check it out. And I was like, oh, it's fine. Everybody in Portland drives a Tesla. It's fine. Like, I'm sure it's just a mistake. Somebody thought it was their car and tried to get in. And, I was wrong. And, no, sure enough, we have a video of the guy. It was like a dude with like a man, like an older dude with like a man bun in a red pickup. And he just was like, he got out of his truck and was like, just kind of trying doors until he found one. And we had left ours unlocked because I'm stupid. And then my wife had left her purse in there just because we were only going to be at this little spot for 10 minutes or less. And he just grabbed it and ran off with it. But the good part of the story and the way that Oregon kind of won me back in the end is that after spending like 4 hours trying to figure out, all right, what do we do? How do you fly without an ID? And, you know, how can we make this happen? How do we get our car so we can actually leave the like top of this mountain where we're stranded? Is that, I guess the guy, after he had decided that there was nothing, because there's nothing of value in her purse. We had no cash. We had nothing. And I'm sure he tried her debit card, but we found it. We discovered this right after he stole it, so we had the cards canceled before he got off the mountain, for sure. And then he, I guess, just dumped the purse out the window, and somebody found it and took it to a fire station, and the fire chief took it to her house and contacted Megan on Facebook, like, just by searching Facebook for her, because she had her ID, and reached out to Megan on Facebook and was like, hey, if you want to come, here's my address if you want to come get your purse back.
4: Wow.
3: I know. Absolutely. So Oregon kind of won me back in the end with that little bit.
2: That's pretty great.
4: Yeah.
3: That little bit of goodness. Also, weirdly enough, everything was in the purse except for, we think, so her wallet was taken, not her ID and cards. All the cards and stuff were taken out, and the actual physical wallet, which was not like a designer wallet or anything, he took that. So that's a little weird. Maybe he just wanted like a gift for his girl or whatever. And then I think we lost a Hello Kitty magnet that we had bought at the Hello Kitty Cafe in Vegas. I think he took that too.
2: Hmm.
4: Strange robber.
3: Very strange
1: in the first place.
3: Very
1: been tracking you.
4: That's
1: since
4: what
1: the
4: he was
1: Hello
4: looking
1: Kitty
4: for. Yeah, that's all he was looking for.
2: He's just trying to collect these. Yeah.
3: We had the we got the last magnet.
4: He's like, yes,
3: I will get it back. He's sitting behind us on the plane to Portland, just grinding his teeth with rage. I can't wait to get.
4: Is that a terrible feeling?
3: It was the worst. I've never had something like that happen to me before. I've never been like robbed in that way. Like, I've had people break into my car if I left my car unlocked or whatever and root around and steal change or whatever, but I've never had been robbed in that way.
4: Root around for a long time in that car.
3: Yeah, no, it they didn't believe me. They didn't find anything. Oh, and also a Gatorade, which is funny. I had a Gatorade Zero in Megan's purse, and he took that because I guess he wanted some refreshment. But funny enough, last time my car was broken into, same thing. The only thing they took was one Gatorade Zero.
4: Always got to keep a Gatorade in there.
3: And it's like, if you're out burglaring, I guess you get a little thirsty.
2: Sure. Yeah.
4: Those Hello Kitties don't steal themselves.
2: Yeah, that's hard work, man.
3: But yeah, it
2: gotta
3: was
2: stay hydrated.
3: Absolutely a horrifying thing to have happen. Insanely, like, violating. And yeah. And it was weird to, like, look in her purse and, like, everything had been moved around and everything. Like, it was clear he had rifled through and touched everything, and it's just a very weird feeling, but it all worked out in the end, I guess.
4: All right.
3: Yeah.
4: That's a pretty classic Andrew vacation.
3: Man. Yeah, everything went perfect until the very end when everything almost crashed and burned.
4: But boy, that could have been worse.
3: Oh, it could have been so much worse.
4: I don't even know what you'd do. Like, I guess you don't fly.
3: Rachel helped me find some stuff, and then we found some other stuff. Like, we called the airport and talked to them a little bit.
2: There's a way to do it.
1: It's like,
2: but
1: extra
2: it takes
1: screening.
2: Like 2 hours in advance or something, right?
3: Yeah, it costs like $50, and you got to get to the airport like 4 hours in advance because what they have to you have to provide them with as much as you possibly can to prove that you're you, and then like physical evidence, and then they run a background check.
4: Gotcha.
3: But it takes like a long time, apparently.
4: Wow. Yeah. Tell you guys about the Gelman team, Mark and Neil Gelman of EXP Realty. Look, I'm not trying to scare anybody, but if I had a house to sell, I think I would be listing it sooner than later. Now, next spring, things could turn around, be looking great, and it's a seller's market, and people are showing up at your front door at 6 in the morning, offering you 20% above asking price. But that's not the way it is now. And I know that I say this all the time, and I know that it can feel like a ploy, but I think it's also true that when things are like this, where you don't have a clear advantage, it really matters who you use as a professional. Like I always say, if you have a difficult legal case, hire the best attorney you can afford. 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

0: KMOX 122. Gorgeous day out there. Our buddy Maria Kina is here from the newsroom.
1: Hey.
0: Sinkhole, huh?
1: A very large sinkhole, yes.
0: Of course. Well, of course.
1: I mean, and I don't think it's going away anytime soon either.
0: Yeah. You pointed out, I saw the news coverage, so I'm familiar with the sinkhole, but I did not clock how pretty much right up to the pillar that holds up the overpass is.
1: I was very shocked to see that. At first when because, you know, we've seen sinkholes
0: all
1: around.
0: Sinkholes.
1: Yeah. And pretty large ones around the city. But when I saw that pillar, I thought, oh, wait, this is much different from before. So that's when I start putting calls out, specifically to MoDOT first, and saying, what's the situation here? Well, we're monitoring it. Now, this was Saturday afternoon at about 1:30, 2 o'clock, something like that. I found out yesterday in their press conference that they held, which was the mayor and several city officials, street department, water, MoDOT, that it actually happened Friday night in the evening. Yet MoDOT and apparently MSD didn't find out about it until early Saturday morning.
0: That's good.
1: So by the time 5:30 in the evening comes along, St. Louis police say we're helping MoDOT shut down the highway. That was 24 hours after the fact.
0: Wow.
1: Which shocked me a lot.
0: Yes.
2: Just to catch people up, this is a sinkhole on I-44, like kind of near, it's not Lumiere Casino anymore.
0: Horseshoe.
2: Horseshoe, yeah. Am I getting the
3: it's on
2: general
3: the main road,
2: area,
3: right?
1: It is on the city street, though, underneath the overpass.
2: Okay.
1: So it's technically Broadway and Biddle.
3: Right.
1: Okay. And that's the way you would go to get onto 70.
3: If you were coming from like Jones Dome area.
1: Yeah. It is right by the Jones Dome.
3: It's that confusing area because there's a lot of weaving roads, and then Broadway comes in, and then you kind of wiggle around
0: it's
3: to get on 70.
0: It's the area that anytime I'm on it, I'm like, this is so stupid.
2: Well, it's the area that gets a ton of traffic every day.
1: It also has a ton of traffic, but also I think it's confusing because they refer to it as 70 and 44. I don't know why. I've never understood why it isn't 70 that entire route. But
3: I think it's just because it leads to 44.

0: for, and for the map purposes, they kind of blend.
1: Yeah.
0: But yeah, it's just getting you in that direction.
1: Yeah, because I think Saturday there was confusion. People were thinking 70 was shut down, and in fact, it wasn't. It was 44.
2: Yeah. Mm. And is it getting bigger? Is it getting deeper?
1: Well, according to MoDOT yesterday, the press conference that they had, Jen Wade, who is one of their engineers, said that they're keeping a very close eye on it because it certainly could expand the way it is right now. And especially if they have any vibrations above on the highway, that could really exacerbate the situation. And I mean, when we're telling you that it was close, those pillars were close to the break, that's not an exaggeration. I would say it was probably 20 feet, maybe 25 feet. Mm-hmm. Not very much. Maybe not even that much.
2: Yeah.
0: Yeah.
1: So it was very disturbing. And I just questioned why it took so long to shut down the highway.
2: Did they have anything for you?
1: No.
2: This is becoming a pattern.
1: On Saturday, I even asked for an interview with city officials, and they told me no one's available. And they sent me a little statement. So
0: it's the weekend. We can't ask people to do anything on the weekend.
1: And, you know, those are the kinds of positions where it's kind of like a doctor, police officer, firefighter, there aren't holidays or weekends. You just, when the situation demands your presence, you need to be there. And I'm not saying that they weren't there, but unfortunately, they weren't providing any information to the media so that we could get it out to the public about here's what's going on. Mm.
3: This is really interesting timing because the collapse happened because of water main breaks.
1: Correct.
3: Well, Friday, the aldermen are talking about advancing a bill to raise water rates in the city. Because we're going to have to, like, make up for lost time eventually. And water rates are going to, if this passes, go way up.
2: Like 75%.
3: But in order to kind of compensate for all of these repairs and changes to the infrastructure we're going to have to make. I mean, I just find that timing, like, almost poetic.
1: Well, it was. And if you remember last week, the marathon session at the Board of Aldermen how to spend the Rams money, $10 million of that, they were said was definitely going to the water department so they can start to make some of those repairs. It's nowhere near what they need.
2: I've heard like 150.
1: I think it's 750.
2: Oh,
1: It's a lot of money that they need in order to make that. And it's a very old system. It's over 100 years old. We're an old city.
2: Where are we ever going to get that kind of money?
1: I don't think that we will in any reasonable amount of time. But I would imagine what they're going to do is maybe attack some of the areas.
2: Triage.
1: Yeah, absolutely. Where it's the worst.
2: Yeah.
1: And I would think places like that, where you have a highway over it, would be of a big concern.
2: Yes.
1: So,
2: jeez,
1: it was. And the other thing that I should mention is police are saying the gooseneckers are coming down there, whether they're on foot or whether they're on by car. They all want to come down and see the sinkhole. And that's causing problems.
2: Yes.
1: It just causing a bigger jam.
0: Stay away is what you're saying.
1: Yeah, stay away. I mean, I know it's curious, but I think there are enough pictures on social media where you could see where it is without going down there and causing a problem for the first responders and workers.
2: Well, we need the tourism, so.
0: Maybe that's the new thing, right?
2: Come see our sinkhole. Thank you, Maria.
1: Thank you.

0: 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Questions are being asked.
1: Why do they win so many one-run games? 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
0: Is this a rebuild, a reset, or something more?
1: You think this stuff would be happening?
0: A win? Burleson and Herrera developing fast enough to change everything in real time? When the day ends, the real conversation begins.
2: Bernie Miklas, Matt Pauly, Kevin Wheeler hanging out with you talking cards.
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3: Hard to tell. It's the month of June. Weather-wise, tons of sunshine, comfortable humidity levels. Let's just call it delightful for the rest of the afternoon. 78 for the high. Tonight, clear skies. Let's go through the 70s, dropping through the 70s for evening plans, and a cool 59 for the overnight low. On Tuesday, partly sunny, nothing more than a spot afternoon thunderstorm, but we'll bump it up to about 83 degrees. Scattered showers and thunderstorms developing Wednesday afternoon, but the best shot is Wednesday night. We are ahead of the next cool front, so Wednesday is a warm and humid day, 89 degrees. From the Saliga Heating and Cooling Weather Center, I'm meteorologist Dave Murray on 104.1 FM KMOX.
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1: Nice.
0: Super, super excited.
1: Nice.
0: So I'm going to do something a little different here during this segment that we usually do in the DGS. As you know, I love, respect, and support all my fellow personalities and all the different shows, but that's their show. This is my show. But I'm going to make an exception here because yesterday I was listening to Tom on Sports in a Sunday, and he had Klaibs on. And everyone who knows Klaibs or follows Cardinal Baseball knows that his big thing is Flag Day. Don't talk to me until Flag Day. At Flag Day, maybe we'll know who the Cardinals are, who they're not. And so Tom had him on because yesterday was Flag Day. And he threw it to Klaibs. And Klaibs talks for about 6 minutes, just straight. And he goes position by position and goes through the whole Cardinals lineup. This is good. This is not so good. Here's where I think we are. And I texted Klaibs immediately. I'm like, dude, that's the best hit I've heard you do. I'm going to play that on the show tomorrow. And Wheels didn't get to hear it, so that'll be fun. He can listen to Klaibs and then, you know, comment what he agrees with, what he doesn't. But I think you'll enjoy this. If you're a Cardinals fan, you'll definitely enjoy this. So this is Mike Claiborne from Sports on a Sunday yesterday talking about where the Cardinals stand on Flag Day.
2: Between spring training and June 14th, you go through a lot of things. You have good weather, you have bad weather, you have injuries, you have people who surprise you, you have people who disappoint you, you have cold streaks, hot streaks, you have road trips, you probably go to the West Coast at least once, and you really have an idea of who you are. And not only as individuals, but as a team. And that means from the manager on down, does he have enough? Does he have enough for support? And all those things you really can determine by today. And with that, you say to yourself, okay, this is who we are. What do we need to be better? And you have time. You don't have to wait until the trade deadline like some teams do. And then all of a sudden they think the chemistry is going to click. And sometimes it doesn't. So in this situation, you have a chance to know who you are, know what you need, and know where to get it, because it also includes the organization. Your scouts are out looking at other teams as well and seeing what players could fit in with this ball club. You also have teams that say to themselves, all right, are we renters or are we buyers? And there's a difference, because if you're looking to just move a guy at the deadline just because he's on a one-year contract or you feel like you have something better, you move them, but you have to understand you're not going to get like their number one prospect in return. So you can be a buyer, which means you're going to be willing to move someone of value for someone plus of greater value or reasonably equal value, but maybe greater value at the position you're searching for. So that's how you come to where you're at now. So with all that said, excuse me, I really like where the Cardinals are. I mean, you're 8 games over .500. You look at the division. You know, everybody's trying to figure out who they are. It's amazing. When we started the month, everybody was really happy about the fact that everybody in the division is over 500 or at 500. Well, that's changed a little bit. We're starting to see a little bit of separation. You're starting to see some teams that are really trying to figure out just who they are. And the Cardinals are one of them. So when you look at them as a ball club, you say to yourself, from a ball club perspective, okay, what do you look like at first base? You're set. Second base, you moved Donovan to see if Weatherholt could fill that void. Mission accomplished so far. Mason Wynn is playing well. Then you had the situation at third base where you moved Arenado and his contract to see if Nolan Gorman could fit the bill. Didn't work. You go to the outfield. Lars Nootbaar didn't return until recently, so you had a number of different people playing left field. Some of them were okay, and some of them, it gave them the opportunity to move to center field when you think of Nathan Church. Jordan Walker is obviously the prize of the season. In spring training, you saw him like everyone else. We were kind of scratching our heads saying, maybe they ought to leave him in Memphis. Well, that would have been a huge mistake, because he's one of the best players in the game right now as we speak. Your catching situation is one that You like to be better behind the play as far as throwing runners out, and then Paez was able to do it, but offensively he didn't give you enough. You had Jimmy Crooks you wanted to get a longer look at. Herrera wanted to catch, so you gave him 2 days out of the week, and he's been good so far. I think the home run power, I think he sacrificed with his catching, because I think there's a lot more that goes into catching these days than you think. So there you have your eight. Now we get to the most important part, pitching. And if there's one need in this ball club, they need more pitching, period. And you can talk about another starter, but I think you have to look at your bullpen, because you need two legitimate closers, okay? Yeah. The game has changed where, you know, you just call down the bullpen and here comes Suter, or here comes Chapman, or here comes whomever. And you could do that because you had a starting staff that could give you more than five innings, which meant you didn't have to use a closer every night like you do today. I mean, you have a team now with the Cardinals who have two pitchers who can't get through the fifth inning. And that's a problem because it all of a sudden puts more angst on your bullpen on a regular basis. So there are going to be nights where you won't have certain people because of the night before. There are going to be nights where you're going to need a shutdown closer, but you used him two nights in a row, and he's not going to be available to you. And one of the great things about Oliver Marmol is the fact that he knows how to manage a bullpen. He and Dusty Blake have done a phenomenal job with some short pieces because we thought Ryan Stanek was going to be the guy. Hasn't been what you'd hope for. Plenty of room for him to grow into the position. We thought Matt Swanson was going to be that maybe 1A closer. He had some problems. He's come back now. He's looked much better. Then you have Riley O'Brien, who got off to a great start, and now he's kind of hit a bump in the road. And then you have some other pieces that you're figuring out just who they are, and I guess the most pleasant surprise has been George Soriano, and maybe he could be your 1A closer. I don't know. So that's kind of what your ball club looks like. So my thing is you have to find more pitching. And is it in your organization? That's the question. Because if it's not, it's time to look now because everyone is looking for pitching. And everyone thinks they have the pieces in order to make sure they can get that one person to get them over the hump. Think about it, Tom.
1: Yeah.
2: There's some really good teams with some high payrolls that are scratching their heads on what are we going to do now. The Cardinals don't have that to worry about as far as high payroll. But they do want to be better, and I guess it comes down to who in Memphis is ready to take that next step.
1: I was going to say, you know, is Luis Gastelum ready for that? Is Max Ragic ready for that?
2: Yeah, I think those are the next two guys that you have to take a look at. I mean, Gastelum caught everybody's eye in spring training with the changeup. Now, he's been touched up a little bit since then, but I think we see enough of him to say, okay, this is a guy we might want to take a longer look at. Max Ragic was the pitcher of the year 2 years ago in the organization. Kind of hit a bump in the road last year. This year got off to a little bit of a slow start, but his most recent outings, he's been very good. And so maybe he's a guy. Now, with that said, that means you have to make some other 40-man roster moves because those guys are not on the 40-man. So there's going to be a tough decision to be made here somewhere along the way if you think they're ready to step in and contribute from this point moving forward.
0: Okay, there you go. So, you know, I don't know nearly as much as any of these guys, but I appreciated the comprehensive look on Flag Day. Wheels, what do you think?
3: Hard to disagree with anything in there. The only thing I might, and this is a really minor thing, the only thing I might push back on is I don't think that Herrera's lost power because of catching. Because his bat speed hasn't changed. He's, you know, it's not like he's slowed down because of it. He's just not hitting the ball in the air compared to where he was last year. His average launch angle is down 4 degrees, which is a lot. That's why he's got a great on base percentage. He's still hitting for, you know, decent numbers overall. He's just not hitting home runs because he's not hitting the ball in the air as much. Other than that, though, Claves could not be more right about the pitching. The pitching's a real problem, especially Libertor and Leahy. And you're getting to the point where you got to figure this out. Think about this. I'll close this part of this because I looked at this. I was looking at this because we're going to talk about this tonight on Rush Hour. The pitching is a real problem. Bernie and Matt and I were texting about Leahy and Libertor. We've been texting about Jojo Romero, who's kind of getting run into the ground, which is what Claves is talking about. A lot of these relievers are getting run into the ground because especially Leahy and Libertor, but they're not alone, but especially those two just don't get deep into games. They cannot go through the third time in the order. Last year, Eric Fetty had a 5.49 ERA and a 5.41 expected ERA. So about what he deserved, right? It just kind of shows you how hard the quality of contact was against him. This year, Kyle Leahy's a 4.64, but his expected is 6.59. And we could not wait to get rid of Eric Fetty last year. We could not wait to move him out because that's how bad it was. Leahy's actually been worse when it comes to the under-the-hood numbers, and it's not that far off in terms of the regular ERA. Last year, Miles Michaelis had a 4.84 ERA and a 5.27 expected ERA based on those same things. This year, Liberatore is 4.71 and 5.44. So the same as or worse than Miles Michaelis. So what we wanted to see was to fix these rotation spots so that you don't have two guys that are absolutely killing you each time through. At least Michaelis got innings. Not that many because he

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0: Moex, happy Monday. Vic says sweet 16 of pork today. Nope.
1: No.
0: Nope.
1: Thought you were set on that.
0: Did you send it out yet?
1: He told me.
2: Yeah, I told him.
0: Okay, good. You tell Skip?
2: I did tell Skip.
0: Okay. Did Skip object?
2: No.
0: It's the sweet 16 of seafood.
3: Yeah, it's way different than pork.
0: Yeah.
1: Way better.
0: Because I tried to make a list of pork, and I'm kind of a pork boy.
1: Yeah.
0: And I couldn't come up with 16.
1: You just come up with like 8 or 10?
0: Without like repeating and being oh, this is from France. But seafood, there's a gazillion.
1: Yeah.
0: And they're fun.
1: Yeah.
0: So
1: I told Andrew I've been preparing my whole life for this one.
0: Dude, if I were a giant D, I would take crab cakes first just to
1: take it
0: away from you.
1: I got more.
2: I had oysters for the first time last week.
0: And?
2: They're fine.
1: Yeah, not a fan.
2: I wouldn't pay for them again. I mean, I thought I had them at like an exceptionally good restaurant.
0: Yeah.
2: On like an ocean coast, you know what I mean? So I feel like if I tried them anywhere else, I probably would.
0: I mean, there are foods I like and there are foods I don't. Oyster is the only one that I have encountered where I'm like, I don't see a single redeeming thing. And I know that people love it, but it's like if you said, hey, this is my friend Jack, and he's going to spit a loogie, but it's the greatest loogie you're ever going to swallow. And I'm just like, I think I'm okay.
2: Yeah, it's like it had like a very lemony, like the, you know, kind of thing on it and a bunch of seasoning and stuff like that. And I'm like, well, then I just like the lemony seasoning. I don't think
0: put
2: I like
0: this on
2: the
0: chicken.
2: Yeah, exactly.
0: Yeah.
2: I don't think I like the oyster.
3: Now, are you not supposed to chew the oysters?
0: I've always been told you're not supposed to chew.
3: You're just supposed to swallow them down.
1: It's like a shot.
2: Yeah, I didn't. I had no interest in chewing that thing.
0: Growing up, I used to love fried oysters.
1: Yeah, it's because of all the breading.
0: Yeah.
1: But They're a little chewy, though.
0: Yeah, like every now and then it would pop out of it, and
1: I'll just skip that part.
0: Yeah,
1: just eat that crust.
0: We eat those all the time.
1: Yeah.
0: Is it like our era and where I grew up, the food was so strange that my parents picked. Like, my dad would not eat any quote-unquote ethnic food.
1: Right.
0: So, forget about, we never had Mexican, we never had Asian, like, nothing like that.
1: No, when we were kids, it was the same. It was beef stew and hamburgers
0: pork
1: and
0: chops
1: hot dogs
0: and
1: pork chops. We never had Chinese food. We would get, like, Taco Bell, like, if we were out with mom, because my mom liked that stuff, and we would stop and get Taco Bell. But when my dad was around, never.
0: Yeah.
1: My mom would make tacos, but only on the nights when my dad was not going to be home because he was refereeing hockey or something.
0: Yeah.
1: But now he loves tacos. Dummy, he missed out for all those years.
0: He's evolved.
1: Yeah.
0: Boy, did you guys see, Rach hadn't seen it. Have you guys seen the video of that lady being thrown off the bridge?
2: Yes.
0: Thinking that she's bungee jumping?
2: Yes.
0: Wheels, it's disturbing. You don't see her hit, but it's in Brazil. And it's on a train trestle, a bridge. And these guys they don't have any licensing at all. They just have a rope. Now, I'm not talking a bungee rope. I'm talking like a rope. And they hook you to it, and they raise the lady above their heads, walked out on a little plank, and throw her off the edge. And I've seen video of the girl that went right before her. And it doesn't look like a pleasant bungee jump. You pretty much just like pow. Mm-hmm. But they didn't even hook her up. It wasn't like the bungee rope broke. They just didn't hook her up at all. And the rope, they had to like walk across the rope just to pick her up and throw
3: somebody
0: her.
3: Somebody get this rope out of the way. I'm trying to throw this lady off a bridge.
1: What in the world?
0: So they've been arrested for murder.
1: Hell yeah.
3: I mean, they should be.
2: They had to chase some of them. Some of them took off. They went running off into the woods when they realized.
1: Yeah, because they knew they were going to prison.
3: I mean, was everyone like drunk or something? Was that part of it?
0: I don't know.
3: I mean, you would almost think they would have like to not even think to hook up the very important piece of life-saving equipment.
1: The one thing that it's named after.
3: Yes.
0: 21-year-old girl there with her fiance.
1: That is insane.
2: And yeah, I mean, you can see there's no rope attached or anything. They just pick her up and they walk her to the edge and they just hug
1: and nobody around is like, hey.
0: Yeah, and even like after they threw her, they kind of walked back like, well, we know how this is going to end. Mm-hmm. And I guess someone was like, she's hit the ground.
2: Oh.
1: Jeez, man. That's insane.
0: Crazy.
3: got to vet those places if you're going to.
0: That's why those things.
3: Look for a 5-star review and like a safety protocol.
0: I'm on the opposite edge of wheels. I don't put roller coasters in the same category as bungee jumping, but none of those things appeal to me.
3: No.
0: Like not worth the risk.
3: I would only do something like that to like prove something to myself, and I can do that in a different way.
0: Yes. Yes.
1: Hey, just jump off the couch.
0: Tell you guys about John Moriarty, who's going to be here in studio next. No, 3.
1: No,
0: hour. He'll be here at 3. John is a financial planner. He's a business coach. He can absolutely help you if you don't own a business. Sounds kind of counterintuitive, but he can because he's a financial planner. But what he really loves and what he really is, you know, paying for the advertising here on the DGS is to attract business owners because we have as many or more business owners and entrepreneurs in our audience than any other radio station. We know this because the ratings break it down that way. And so if you're one of those out there, I understand that you have gotten where you are because of your own talent and trusting your own vision and judgment. But make a little room that maybe there's someone out there who understands a facet of your business that you may not understand as well as you should. He can also help you to acquire businesses. He can help you to sell your business or, you know, franchise, whatever it is. He's like a full-on coach. And all you have to do is go to e3wealth.com. If you're kind of on the edge about it, listen in 1 hour from now and see what you think of John.
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11: At 2 o'clock, it's a cloudy sky downtown at the Arch. Right now, it's 76 degrees. Work is underway to fill the massive sinkhole that opened up beneath an interstate in downtown St. Louis.
12: Well, I'm outside the large sinkhole that opened up under I-44 over the weekend, and this thing is massive, far bigger than any swimming pool, and hard to tell right now exactly how deep it is because construction crews are on hand from MoDOT. They've got a perimeter around it fenced off so they can begin repairing this sinkhole that, as you look at it compared to the supports for I-44, it is within feet of some of the supports for I-44. Certainly lucky that this sinkhole opening up wasn't a much larger disaster for the city of St. Louis. Now, as for the repair timeline, that's TBD. Right now, MoDOT is saying they anticipate I-44, this stretch here through downtown St. Louis, to be closed at least a week. How much longer than that remains to be seen. Across from the Dome at America Center, Sean Malone, KMOX News.
11: A teen takeover broken up this weekend in downtown St. Louis. Police estimate over 100 had gathered downtown Saturday night. And McCoy, the police spokesman Mitch McCoy, says once the takeover moved to a city park where they were in violation of curfew.
13: 16 juveniles that were detained, three were actually arrested for resisting arrest or for fighting. The youngest involved in a fight was 13 years old.
11: McCoy says conversations are underway about whether to amend the city's curfew like was done this past spring break. He adds a parent was also cited for contributing to the delinquency of a minor, and they found many of the kids were taken there by Uber or Lyft. If you've been hearing explosions today in the South County area, especially Oakville, Ameren, Missouri confirms to KMOX, crews are demolishing the Merrimack Energy Center on Fine Road. Ameren says operations could continue for a while, though they believe that most of the demo has been completed. President Trump's name is no longer on the side of the Kennedy Center in Washington, but the public can't see the name of John F. Kennedy now either. ABC News national correspondent Stephen Portnoy.
14: The Kennedy Center's executive director said in a sworn declaration Saturday that crews had removed President Trump's name from the facade. But tarp-draped scaffolding remains in front of the building, obscuring the letters that identify it as the John F. Kennedy Memorial Center for the Performing Arts. A center spokesperson says the tarp and scaffolding will remain in place as crews address maintenance needs of the marble and soffit panels on the building's front. It's unclear if that maintenance is related to the installation and removal of Trump's name. Officials haven't said how long the work might take. Stephen Portnoy, ABC News, Washington.
11: With the U.S.-Iran peace agreement signed this week, average gas prices are down significantly across the country. Details from ABC's Christian Cordero.
15: For the first time since April, the average price of regular gas in the U.S. is below $4 per gallon at $3.99, according to GasBuddy. That means filling up a mid-sized 18-gallon SUV costs about $72 today. That's down from $81 one month ago, but still well above the $53 it cost before the war began at the end of February.
11: And the latest from AAA, the current for Missouri average is $3.74. A week ago, it was $3.84. A month ago, it was $4.17. Amazon announced a plan to build a $10 billion facility about an hour and a half west of St. Louis, a data center campus in Montgomery County, create 400 jobs. The governor was there and said Missouri has more than 10,000 Amazon employees across the state. The Dow from Stiefel is up 574 points to 51,776.
16: It's a beautiful afternoon of weather here in St. Louis. The northwest flow in control. Tons of sunshine. Let's just call it delightful. Low humidity, 78 for the high. Tonight, clear skies and cool. Temperatures will drop through the 70s for evening plans. 59 for the overnight low. On Tuesday, partly sunny. Nothing more than a spot afternoon thunderstorm. 83 degrees. Wednesday, partly sunny, but we'll see some scattered showers and thunderstorms developing as we go through the afternoon on Wednesday. Best shot is Wednesday night, but we're ahead of the next cool front on Wednesday, so it's warm, it's humid, 89 degrees, but we'll get knocked back again with temperatures come Thursday and Friday. From the Saliga Heating and Cooling Weather Center, I'm meteorologist Dave Murray on 104.1 FM. KMOX.
11: It is a partly cloudy sky downtown at the Arch and 76 degrees. I'm Michael Calhoun, KMOX News.
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0: M-O-X. Sweet 16 seafood coming out at 4. That's all you really need to know.
1: Yeah.
0: Just shut up.
1: It's a seafood buffet.
0: That's all you need. It's all the content you need today.
1: I mean, it's the best.
0: You want to talk about the UFC and all that kind of stuff? Or president says that the deal with Iran has literally been signed.
2: So, I thought they were signing it on Friday.
0: Nope. He says it is signed, which sounds like a lie.
1: It was an e-signature. I'm not even kidding you. I think I saw a report on that.
0: They said that the text of the agreement will be released sometime after Friday. I don't like that. I just think that if something this important is being agreed to, we should know immediately. A lot of rumors out there. One of them is that Iran has requested and been agreed to getting $300 billion as basically reparations to the damage that the U.S. military did. J.D. Vance was asked about this in an interview today, and he confirmed it that, yes, this is something that could happen, but Iran's going to have to jump through hoops. I don't think this is going to go down. I think if it does, it will end up being trashed within weeks, months at the most. But even if it does, I don't know what we've gained, because the deal, as I understand it, and no one understands it completely because we don't have the text, but the deal, as I understand it, is that we're going to have a 60-day window during which we can negotiate with Iran about their nuclear ambitions. So basically give them a whole bunch of money to go, in my humble opinion, to go back to where we were before. I think we had a better deal under Obama. We didn't go to war. We didn't spend $100 million. I think we sent them $1.5 billion, something like that, of their own money. And if you say to me, well, yeah, they didn't honor that and they kept enriching uranium. Yeah, they did. And they're going to now. And they obviously did it between the first time we obliterated their nuclear capabilities, and just a few months later, they were 2 weeks away from a nuclear bomb, which they, you know, the closest they've ever been. So they clearly, you know, didn't honor anything. You can't trust them. I don't know what the answer is. Above my pay grade, they're a giant problem, but I'm afraid that we've created a bigger problem and we've made them stronger. That's my fear.
2: Well, what did we get out of any of this? Like, what did the United States gain?
0: To me, my way of thinking, so far, nothing. Now,
2: is there even like an official narrative as far as what we've gained?
0: Well, I think they're going to spin it that, hey, all you need to worry about is they're never going to have a nuclear bomb. Okay.
2: Because we're going to sign something with them yes, pledging that?
0: Yes, but no one has said that. Well, we've said that they've agreed to it, but every time we say it, they say, no, we have not. Now, I'm not unreasonable. If you said, hey, you have no idea, Dave, how terrible this would be if they got a nuclear device. It's worth the $100 billion. It's worth the $300 billion. We got them. It's ironclad. Okay. $400 billion isn't what it used to be. But with all of this, like, woulda, shoulda, coulda, maybe if it goes well, we'll end up with something. That's just not, I don't like that.
1: All right. So if you get the we will never build a nuclear bomb in some form of guarantee that could come with consequences if they break it, You could argue, okay, that's the thing. That was the goal from the beginning. That's what we wanted to achieve. Could you have not just offered them $300 billion up front to do that instead of going to war? Instead of spending, what have we spent so far? 40, 50 billion so far?
0: I think it's closer to 100.
1: But that's not counting the cost at home. That's not counting all of us paying more in gas for the last, how many months has this been going on now? Because my understanding is, I think it was Moody's that did the explanation on it, but basically it was an extra $450 a month for every American for added expenses based on what happened with the oil prices and how that impacted other things. And there was an estimate, I think Harvard, somebody else did an estimate that the long-term cost of this could be $1 trillion of what we've done. Not counting the $300 billion that we may or may not be pledging to help them rebuild. Could you have not just gone to them in the beginning and said, hey, how about $300 billion? Their annual GDP in Iran is $300 billion. That is their entire annual GDP. Well, so if you offered that up front, maybe there was a deal to be made there.
0: Crimson Deathbed says, I'm sorry, regardless of the party in the White House, we don't have a great history of negotiating with the Middle East. True.
1: Well, I mean, let's be real. Okay. We screwed all that up. We screwed all that up starting in the 1950s. And you couldn't be more right. It's been every administration since, both Democrat and Republican, that have been a part of screwing that up. We screwed it up because we wanted the West-friendly people to be in power there when the people there didn't want that. We can say the people there didn't suit our needs, but it's not our region. It's not our country. We don't get to be the ones that say, and we weren't alone. I think that we had the issues in the 1950s. We were working with the British because the British had massive oil, interests in Iran under the Western friendly regime, under the Shah. The people didn't want the Shah. So we went in and undid that. Not alone. I'm sure we did it with our European allies. But we started all this stuff by screwing around for business because it was business interest. It wasn't about national security in the 1950s. It never was. So we're still paying the price because nobody has been able to go back and fix that.
0: Rach?
2: I mean, I think to Wheels' point a couple minutes ago about like the $300 billion, we should have just offered that up front. I mean, I think it's clear that we entered into this thinking it was going to be like an easy thing and like we got this in the bag. I don't think the administration or anyone wanted to pay the $300 billion. I think the $300 billion is our best bet at saving some sort of face on this.
0: And I think, look, everyone listening knows I don't like Trump, but I'm also not crazy. A president who I don't like or trust can still do something good.
1: Yeah.
0: And I try to be open-minded, like, okay, I don't like him, I don't trust him, but he made the right decision on this one. On this, I feel like he went into it for bad reasons. I think he got his, you know what, caught in the ringer. I think he's desperate to get a deal because if this keeps going into the midterms, he could lose, you know, both houses of Congress. And I really think he's just trying to put lipstick on a pig.
2: I think it's just, it's gotten out of hand and it's time to seize the opportunity to end it if we can. I think that's really what's happening. It's like, okay, $300 billion. Okay, is this good? Is this good? That's really and truly what it feels like. I'm sorry, the American people were never given a clear and definitive reason for initiating all of this in the first place. We were demanding answers the first couple of weeks, and then as so many things go, it drags on, more things get brought in, more complications,
0: yeah,
2: and then you
0: the
2: just
0: water.
2: Kind of lose sight of the original problem.
0: Yeah.
2: It's a war, it's not a war, it's a war when it's convenient, of course it's not a war, we reset whenever this and this and this happen. It's gotten completely out of hand. I truly hope this works out, I really, really do, but I don't look at it as like, USA, we did it again. Like, it feels like we're just kind of trying to get out of it.
0: Remember how shocked Trump was? Like, there's video of it in the Oval Office where he goes, no one saw this coming. No one thought that Iran would attack other countries in the Middle East or shut down the Strait. Are you kidding me?
1: Literally every military intelligence analyst said they would.
0: Yes. And they told him that beforehand.
1: Yeah. The only way there's a win in this is if there is a written guarantee saying we will not pursue nuclear weapons. And here are the penalties we agree to if we do it. That's the only win, because otherwise we're just back where we were.
2: And to be clear, that didn't exist before?
1: No, it didn't. not in the same direct way, right? I mean, because they were, at least according to what we've said, they needed to be bombed last year. You know, they were clearly days away or weeks away. It was based on how they're phrasing it. But what are you talking about? Well, the government, the White House, they were always saying they're close. And who knows who they're listening to. But that's the word. The word was, hey, this could be months away. They're getting close. We can't wait. It's imminent. we have to be, you know, because remember the whole thing was if Israel goes and then Iran starts to attack us in return because they'll always link the two of us, well, we need to prevent that. That was kind of one of the initial rationales provided. Does anything, if nothing changes, how are there no consequences for taking us into an action, costing American lives, raising all of our costs of living, and then getting nothing in return?
0: I've always been a big supporter of Israel, and there's not an anti-Semitic bone in my body, but I am uncomfortable with the degree to which it seems we are doing things in the best interest of Israel. In fact, the president said about a week ago that if we had not gone to war, Israel wouldn't exist. Okay. It's a pretty big statement, but I just don't like how tied into this we are. And it's obvious that Netanyahu has his own, you know, set of wants and needs. And it seems to me that every time we're close to making a deal, Netanyahu attacks Lebanon. And then Iran backs off and Trump calls him the effer. It feels very out of control. It doesn't feel professional. And I just don't trust it. I don't trust Iran at all. And to be honest, I don't trust our government much more, because it's like 40 times now he has told us it was done. Why should I believe this time? And even if it is, if it does get done and there's something signed, why should I believe it's going to be good? Seems to me that Iran stood up to us. And if I were advising Iran, I'd say don't sign anything, because you got us by the balls. You do. You may not know it, but you got us by the nuts.
2: I think they're aware. That's been clear over the weeks and weeks of like, it's coming any day now. Like, I think they realize they have quite a bit of power here.

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0: DGS 222. While we are on the topic of politics, can't just let it go without talking about it at all. The UFC event last night, I don't have Paramount. I didn't watch it. I saw a little bit on TikTok and on the news programs and such. Here's my take. I can't believe that after 250 years, our pinnacle is Lee Greenwood and Kid Rock and UFC fights and motorcycles jumping. It's like, I can't believe that. That doesn't seem right to me. I don't like it. It doesn't represent me. I think it's Hoosier as F, but that's just my opinion. I'm one out of 350 million people. There are tens of millions of people who love that stuff and who would hate the stuff that I like. So I try not to judge it that harshly on that. But I thought it was pretty embarrassing. Rachel's played the cut two. This is some UFC fighter I'd never heard of before in my life named Josh Hokit, who I guess is kind of the bad boy of the UFC. And he was being interviewed afterwards live in front of the whole crowd by Joe Rogan, who, by the way, I've always been fairly cool with Joe Rogan. Like, okay, I see what you're doing. You're a smart guy. But this whole UFC thing has really made me lose respect for him, where he'll one day say, like, oh, I'm not in favor of this and the fighters shouldn't that. And then he shows up and hosts the whole damn thing. And when you hear what this guy says, just know that Joe Rogan is smiling like a monkey and laughing his ass off and totally cool with what this guy's saying.
1: Michelle Obama is a man. Am I right, America?
2: Whoa.
0: You don't have to like Michelle Obama. You don't have to like Democrats. But you are on the grounds of the White House celebrating 250 years. Maybe don't say something mean about a former first lady.
2: Man, that's what you really wanted to say? That's of all the things you could have said, this was your moment. You could have said, I love you, Mom. I love you, son and daughter and wife. God bless America, 250 years.
0: And they caught...
2: That's what you chose. You chose to use your moment to say that? That makes me really sad for him.
0: They caught Dan Bongino leaving and asked him what he thought. And he said he thought it was great. He said, I think it was hilarious. You have to be able to take a joke. Look, I'm a professional joke maker and taker. And not everything should be subject to a joke.
2: What's the joke?
0: That's a great point.
2: What's the punchline?
0: That's a great point. Yeah. It's just something really mean and scandalous to say that made people laugh. That doesn't make it a joke.
3: Well, it made certain people laugh, and it's the people that they're targeting that they need. Okay, less than 20% of the country follows mixed martial arts. To make that your big country celebration, your country's big celebration, it's I think it's something like 15% of Americans call themselves MMA fans. Okay, I watch it. I don't have a problem with combat sports. Totally cool with me. I'm into all sports. I was into boxing when it was bigger. It's fine. But I'm not in a large group of people there. And I'm not a diehard. I'm more of a fringe MMA person. But again, it's less than 20% of the country that actually follows that. What percentage of the country do you think really gets into stunt cycling? I love Nitro Circus, by the way. Those Travis Pastrana, those guys had a funny TV show. Their stunts are amazing. No issue with me. But if we're celebrating the nation, why are we targeting very specific things that appeal to a very small percentage of people? Yeah. And it's the same group of people that the administration targeted for the last election, the Manosphere. Those guys love those jokes about Michelle Obama or anything along those lines. They're playing to a very specific audience that they clearly think they need badly to be in their camp. And a lot of those people turned on them when they turned on when the Epstein files thing came up. A lot of the Manosphere podcasts, we were fooled. They're not doing what we said. This looks like a gigantic makeup gift to that very specific targeted group of people.
2: But UFC said that it had to pay the tab for the entire event. It was $60 million.
3: Mm-hmm. Well, yeah. They're going to get it in. They're going to chalk it up as marketing. They're gonna either write it off or use that as their marketing budget because it puts them on national TV where they might not otherwise be.
2: But it wasn't on national. Like I would have tuned into this just for the spectacle and to see what it was like. But I'm like, I don't have Paramount. Like, I'm not gonna pay to watch this.
3: Right, but I mean, Paramount's probably paying them. So, because they're not giving Paramount the rights to televise this for free. Somebody's paying UFC to put that on TV. So, yeah, they may be paying the cost of the stage and all of that. There's a get back for the UFC in this somewhere.
0: Trump also said today, I believe, could have been yesterday, when asked about the 250th celebration, you know, it was going to be Milli Vanilli and poison and stuff like that. He said it's going to be a Trump rally. His words. It's going to be a Trump rally. I also hate that. And I would hate it if it were Biden or Obama or Hillary Clinton. It's not about you, dude. It's about the country turning 250 years old.
3: Right.
0: You just happen to be sitting here at the time.
3: Right.
0: It's not about you.
3: Right. Well, but it is. It is. And by the way, yeah, Paramount has a $1.1 billion a year deal with UFC. So
0: that's a lot.
3: Yeah, I mean, that's not directly related to this, but this is my point. The money's coming in for UFC to cover that amount if they're doing it, and they feel like the publicity probably gives them even more of a boost moving forward.

0: It's 2:28, and this time check is brought to you by Paramount Men's Medical Center as well.
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10: Hard to tell, it's the month of June. Weather-wise, tons of sunshine, comfortable humidity levels. Let's just call it delightful for the rest of the afternoon. 78 for the high. Tonight, clear skies. Let's go through the 70s, dropping through the 70s for evening plans, and a cool 59 for the overnight low. On Tuesday, partly sunny, nothing more than a spot afternoon thunderstorm, but we'll bump it up to about 83 degrees. Scattered showers and thunderstorms developing Wednesday afternoon. But the best shot is Wednesday night. We are ahead of the next cool front. So Wednesday is a warm and humid day, 89 degrees. From the Saliga Heating and Cooling Weather Center, I'm meteorologist Dave Murray on 104.1 FM, KMOX.
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16: 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Weather was beautiful, so it wasn't super hot. 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Back tightens up. And I was out of gas. I'm not going to lie. I was out of gas when I got home last night. I woke up and I felt normal. Like 100% recovered. And I credit a lot of that to Game Day Men's Health. 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And it has been true 100% every step of the way. Now, they have a lot of options there to make your life better. 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

0: 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Time to talk to our pal, Bernie Miklas. Hello, Bern.
1: Yeah, good Monday to everybody.
0: You too, buddy. Boy, I was frustrated over the weekend. I know all the Cardinals fans were. I know this is baseball. I know that bullpens letting you down is just a part of baseball. But, man, especially Friday night was just really frustrating.
1: Yeah, I mean, they should have won the series. You can you can see them losing one game they should win. But they really were in position to win all three. And they were lucky – not lucky, I'm sorry. But they were fortunate to hang on and win and survive the game that they did take on Saturday. But it's interesting. I'm not going to sit here and try to tell anyone the bullpen was good because it wasn't. It was awful. The final three innings of that Minnesota series, they got lit up. They got pounded. They got bruised. They got battered. ERA was like, the ERA was like high in the sky, just awful. But the interesting thing, though, is I think a lot of people that were complaining about the bullpen as if this is a bullpen only issue, we're kind of missing something with all due respect. Mm-hmm. This is what happens when you have starting pitching that does not provide innings. If you go back to the final game in the New York series, you know, Hunter Dobbins only lasted 4 1/3. Kyle Leahy barely got through 5. Then it was Matthew Liberatore on Saturday who pitched 4 1/3. So Ali Marmol, and listen, I don't agree with every decision he made in the series in terms of the bullpen, but Ali Marmol, you know, basically was cooking his bullpen. I mean, they had to cover so many innings over the, not yesterday as much, but the point about yesterday is even though McGreevy gave him 6, the bullpen had already been fried by then. You know, in other words, it's not like because he pitched 6, all of a sudden the bullpen was fresh. They were tuckered out from the three previous days. So it's a situation where, you know, for 3 days, Thursday, Friday, Saturday, the starting pitchers got 41 outs. The bullpen was asked or responsible to get 40 outs. You know, and when you have that kind of 50-50 thing, your bullpen will get worn down. It will be depleted. You will have tired arms. You will be scrambling for solutions. You'll be trying to put anybody in there that can get you an extra inning or so. And so, you know, I one more thing, and I'm sorry because I know I'm going on too long, but this is the only way I can prevent Wheeler from talking. So anyway,
2: it's the filibuster.
1: No, no, no.
0: You answer was sitting there this whole time.
2: You just gotta keep talking, man.
1: No, one more thing. Now I forgot. No, people, it was all over the place. People saying, boy, what do the Cardinals have to do to fix the bullpen? You got to fix the bullpen. You go, what do you do to fix the bullpen? Well, first of all, get more damn innings from your starting pitchers. You know, the Cardinals bullpen for about 5-6 weeks before this recent stretch was one of the best in baseball.
3: Yeah.
1: But when guys are cooked, they're not going to pitch well. So, you know, the Cardinals need to do something about getting more innings from two spots in that rotation. Sorry, Wheels. Go ahead, buddy.
2: No, not at all. I mean, it's 100% the issue. And we'll go deep on this today on Redbird Rush Hour. It might be the only topic we have time for because it'll be a little bit shorter show. Well, we'll have to make some time for Blaze Jordan, too, because he had a fun weekend in his Major League debut. But, you know, I just did a little bit of dig and burn. I sent it to you and Matt. And this kind of illustrate the point as to why the bullpen is being taxed the way that it is. And it's the two big culprits are Leahy and Liberatore.
1: Right.
2: So right now, they are not much better, if they are better at all, than Fetty and Miklas were last year. Depending on which standard you want to look at, like ERA, these guys are better than Fetty and Miklas were in terms of ERA last year. But when you look at their batted ball numbers, how much hard contact they allow, how much damage they allow, the expected ERA. So Eric Fetty's expected ERA last year, 5.41. Miklas, 5.27. For this year, for Liberatore, it's 5.44. So the same as those two guys. And for Leahy, it's 6.59.
1: Right.
2: 6.59.
1: It's crazy.
2: So, and the funny thing is, and we were texting about this, so this is a little tease too, both of those guys could be really impactful relievers because we've seen it. And if they're not going to get the job done in the rotation, somebody else should be getting that opportunity.
1: I did a video, and it's not up yet because I was running late today. I wasn't feeling well earlier today. But I made the point in the video towards the end, so I give away the ending. The Cardinals could improve their rotation and their bullpen just with one move, basically.
2: Yeah.
1: Moving Libertor and Leahy to the bullpen, where both of those guys were really, really good. So you do that, the back of your rotation is going to be better, and your bullpen will definitely be better. You'll have more depth, more quality depth. So do I think they're going to do it? I don't know. I mean, maybe one of those guys will go to the bullpen. Kevin Wheeler and I, and Matt Pauly, were talking about this too. Dave, what makes it worse, or makes it – the repercussions are more severe, let's say, is because the way the rotation is set up, you know, Leahy's the fifth starter, then it's the rotation turns over, Libertor's the next guy to start. So those guys go back to back, Leahy, then Libertor. So if you've got two starters, both of whom have had a devil of a time, you know, getting past, you know, 4 2/3, 5 innings. I mean, they very, very rarely pitch 6 innings. So when you have two guys back to back, that means on a lot of situations, you're not going to get innings for 2 days in a row or 2 games in a row from your starters. And you're going to put a huge burden on your bullpen. And that's why bullpens get blown up in the Twin Cities and they stink and everybody says they suck. And nobody looks at the fact that the starting pitchers left them hanging.
2: Yeah. Smart. Yeah. And I think even Bernie, even if you've suggested this for days now, so I want to give you credit for it. Even if they're not ready to take anyone out of the rotation, splitting those guys up would be a great idea as a starter. And if that doesn't help sort things out, well, then one of them should be demoted to the pen and Dobbins should get those starts.
1: You know, guys, this could be kind of the pitching version of what the Cardinals just went through. Like, they watched, and it's okay. They, you know, the Cardinals didn't hit in May. I mean, they were just near the bottom of the league and everything, right? So, but they were waiting for guys to come around. Okay, yeah. We think this guy will get better. We think that guy will get better. We want to wait on it. We don't want to rush. Okay, fine. I get that. But it eventually got to the point where Chaim Bloom said, enough's enough.
2: Yep.
1: And then he shook it up. You know, he brought up guys from Memphis. He brought up Blaise Jordan, Nelson Velasquez, and Jimmy Crooks. They gave a bigger role to Jose Fermin. And all of a sudden, you look up and the Cardinals have a bench. All of a sudden, 5, 6, 7, 8, 9 in the lineup is really good. So the point is, you know, we saw them kind of drag their feet on doing something about their position player mix, which was really lacking in some ways.
2: Yep.
1: When they finally made the changes, they got instant results. So are we going to follow the same pattern with this for a while? It seems like it. It seems like it.
2: Sure hope that it has the same result, because, you know, it's around the same time of year too. And I'm mm-hmm. I understood. I think you and Matt and I all supported the idea of giving it a look with Leahy. Right. I mean, it made sense coming into the year. That's fine. How long do you have to go, though, with a guy that has been killing you? I mean, he is in the bottom 2% in baseball in hard hit rate against and the average exit velocity against. As I mentioned, he's one of the worst in expected ERA, and he cannot get through the two times through the order. So where's the argument that there's upside, and he's 29. He isn't right. 23 or 24. This isn't we're going to grow with a young guy. This guy's 29. I think we've probably got to be close to making a call here.
1: Yeah, if you go to the StatCast thing, you look at Libertor's page and Leahy's page, it's a lot of blue, and you want red. It's a lot of blue. No, listen, I thought Leahy last year was fantastic. I thought he was remarkable because he gave the Cardinals 2 innings of relief like 19 times, and he gave them more than an inning in like half of his appearances, and he was valuable. He was so, so, so good. Is he more valuable to the team being in that role, or is he more valuable to the team as a guy who's trying, working hard? He's got a huge heart, where he just can't get past that wall, that barrier, where fourth inning rolls around and he starts to lose it. He gets to late in the second time through the lineup, he starts to lose it. So where is he more valuable? I would say the role he had last year. And to your point about him being 29, and I'm not trying to be harsh here, but very, very soon, the Cardinals are going to have some outstanding prospects who've got huge talent.
2: Yep.
1: Coming up and ready to take jobs in the major league rotation. Is Kyle Leahy going to be able to, will he still be in the rotation when some of those guys that we've all heard about come up? Of course not. I mean, not to be cruel, but no, of course not. So what's the point exactly? I mean, he's not going to be in your rotation. He's not a long-term guy in that rotation.
2: Yeah, and if you made that move and somebody gets hurt later in the year, well, then fine. Go back to him. Let him get his three innings and piece it all together the way you're doing now. But at least then you would have tried something else.
1: Yeah, that's right.
0: I think we got that figured out.
2: Yeah, I mean, look, teams tend to move more slowly than the general public when it comes to opinions like these.
0: Yeah.
2: But to Bernie's point earlier, and I think to Heim Bloom's credit, they did show this year that they move faster than this team

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1: Change.
2: Yeah. Byrne, tell us about Saliga.
1: I will. 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It's now 2026. It's 100 years. Like I said, they're still going strong. They're bigger and better than ever. 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And you've heard me say it a bunch of times. 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
2: For everybody out there, whether you are buying a new home or you are doing a debt consolidation or a refinancing, anything that has to do with your home and borrowing money, I'm telling you right now, forget about anyone else but Stewie at Stewart's American Mortgage. 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You hear me do about 15, 20 live endorsements a day. I don't usually say things like that because I know that for any given business that I represent, there are people out there who do a really good job in that business. And, you know, not every mortgage person out there besides Stewie is corrupt or anything like that. They just make decisions differently than Stewie does, and that hurts you. Because Stewie is the only one, to my knowledge, within the sound of my voice, who pays your fees when you take out a new 30-year mortgage. No one else does that. They could do it. They elect to you know, save that money. Stewie puts it back in and buys down your fees. So no one can touch him on the terms. Right now, he's doing a promotion that for every new 30-year mortgage that you originate, your interest rate is going to be 1% less than it normally would be for your first year. 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The overarching thing is, you know, I've only known Stewie for a few months now, but we spent a lot of time together. He's a good dude. I vouch for him personally. He's a good man. He's a good business person. He will look out for you. Not only will he not, you know, throw you to the wolves, he will affirmatively look out for you. Here's his cell phone number, 314-324-4440, 324-4440. 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

0: John Moriarty is going to be with us at the top of the hour. About 3:20, I've asked the guys for permission to scoot out for one short segment. Phoebe is spending her summer out of town, and we don't get to talk to her much, and we're all going to FaceTime. So,
1: Fun.
2: Yes. Let's do.
1: I can't wait to talk to Phoebe.
3: We'll do it live.
0: Do it live.
4: Get her on the stream.
3: It's like, hey, Phoebe, surprise.
1: She'd be like, what? Are you wasting my time with this?
4: She just, like, we don't even see her face. She just hangs up.
1: She immediately hangs up.
4: Immediately hangs up the second she sees us.
0: Yeah. that Glover would.
3: I mean, that's what I would have done at that age. I'd have been like, nope.
1: She's like, oh no, I don't have Wi-Fi.
0: This really surprised me. Gen Xers are in their 50s, and 33% are still dependent on their parents.
3: What?
1: Ooh, does it say for what?
0: Said everything from paying part of their mortgage to paying their cell phones to borrowing money, but they're not financially independent from their parents. A third of Gen X.
4: Does it say if Kevin Wheeler is one of them?
3: I would like to be, but I'm not.
0: Man, that's really, that's surprising.
4: Yeah, I would never have guessed that.
3: Yeah. I mean, it does kind of illustrate a couple things, because it's not, that's not going to be any more hopeful a sign for millennials or for Gen Z. I mean, if it's the trend, that's not going to be a specific to one generation thing. It means that essentially that wealth is not getting passed down. People are not getting the same opportunities that previous generations got.
0: Yeah.
1: I saw a statistic the other day that was talking about how a lot of people, when they're buying their first home, get help with the down payment from their parents.
0: Mm-hmm.
1: And kind of the summation of what they were saying was like, if you don't get help from your parents, like, don't feel bad. It's not like you're that behind in life. There are more people getting that extra help than maybe you realize.
0: Yeah, evidently.
1: And it's interesting to see that extend into your 50s,
4: mm-hmm,
1: in some situations.
0: Yeah. I have other statistics, but I want to get into them when we can talk. We have time. Away from all these people.
1: Yeah. We'll talk about it on the break.
0: All these people listening in.
3: You just save it for the FaceTime.
0: Yeah. Let's be us and Phoebe.
1: If we hacked that FaceTime, Dave, on a scale of 1 to 10, how mad would you be?
0: What do you mean hacked?
1: Like if we showed up on it somehow.
0: Oh, I wouldn't be that upset. Again, I'm not the Glover you need to worry about. It's the girl Glovers. Yeah. The boy Glovers are chill. You've met Nick.
4: Mm-hmm.
0: Yeah, so no kids on Father's Day. No. Nick's heading out for an out-of-town bachelor party. What are the cost of rent a kid these days?
4: Probably pretty cheap if you look in the right place.
3: You got three kids right here. You could ask.
0: Yeah.
3: What's the fee?
0: Andrew, can I come along with you and your dad?
4: Sure. I don't know what we're doing.
1: Okay. You better get on that. You better get to planning.
4: I better get to planning. I've seen a lot of him in the past couple of weeks. He probably doesn't want to.
0: There's your present.
4: I actually know he doesn't, because we were thinking about maybe having dinner last night, and then he called and he was like, you know, I'm just pretty tired.
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15: At 3 o'clock, we've got sunshine. It is 77 degrees downtown at the Arch. Crews have begun working to repair the massive sinkhole that opened up under the I-4470 overpass in downtown, just across the street from the Dome at America Center. The hole stretches from the middle of the service road to the midway point under the interstate and is so wide it came within feet of swallowing up one of the supports. MoDOT engineer Jen Wade says as of Sunday, the column is exposed and they're shutting down that stretch of 44 as a precaution.
16: That exposure is not severe, but the conditions on site have the potential to continue changing. Keeping traffic off the bridge above reduces vibration of the columns, preventing further exposure from developing.
15: Wade says I-44 will be shut down at least through this week, but no clear timeline of repairs has been provided. Over a dozen teens were detained, with three arrested after hundreds gathered downtown this weekend in the latest teen takeover.
17: St. Louis City Police spokesman Mitch McCoy says the arrests began when the teenagers entered a city park and began fighting. McCoy contrasts this event to the street takeover from 314 today, saying they could only enforce the curfew once the teenagers entered a city park.
18: This past weekend,

0: end, and why you saw us kind of jump from business to business, was because there was not a curfew in effect. What we enforced was the park curfew where the juveniles were at.
1: Asked if the curfew could be moved up again, like for spring break, after that 314-day street takeover, McCoy says the chief is having those conversations. Sean Malone, KMOX News.
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3: A B-52 Stratofortress crashed shortly after takeoff at a California Air Force base, according to officials. No details yet about the digitally signed Memorandum of Understanding between the U.S. and Iran. It extends the fragile ceasefire 60 days for more negotiations and reopens the Strait of Hormuz. ABC News contributor and retired Marine Corps Colonel Steve Ganyard says the devil will be in the details.
4: The good news is that we're getting ships out, and will be getting ships out once we get some of those lines cleared, and hopefully get the global economy back to where it was in January.
3: We will all be old someday, and that could make us vulnerable. Advocates are working to raise awareness on this World Elder Abuse Awareness Day.
5: Financial exploitation is the top way people take advantage of older people. The vast majority of the time, it's a relative who's the perpetrator.
6: A loved one who starts helping a family member with their money and then starts taking a little extra for themselves until that person's blood dry.
5: Marjorie Moore, CEO of Age Smart Community Resources, says the best protection is robust social connection. The more people you have in your life, the less chance you'll be isolated by an abuser. Megan Lynch, KMOX News.
3: We are officially in an El Nino climate pattern. AccuWeather meteorologist Alec Duffus tells Total Information AM the El Nino could mean a pretty severe weather pattern for June and July, and that could turn into a super El Nino situation, which means...
7: In the Midwest and in St. Louis, the biggest impact that you will notice during the fall and the winter months is it's actually going to be more mild and typically drier than what we would see in a typical winter.
3: But a dry fall in winter could lead to a drought situation. That's bad news for the next spring growing season. Let's get an update of the St. Louis Business Index now to Stiefel and Kevin, or rather Scott Bedell. Scott?
8: Thank you, Michael. Good afternoon, everyone. Following a successful initial public offering by SpaceX and an agreement in principle in the Mideast, stock indexes continued on their momentum train higher. At the close, the Dow Jones Industrial Average gained another 469 points, or 0.9% at 51,671. The Standard & Poor's 500 Index also higher by 1 2/3% at 7,554, while the NASDAQ Composite Index jumped 3% to close at 26,683. Closer to home, the Bloomberg St. Louis Stock Index also with a good day, up 1.25%, closing at 1,696. Helping that index to move higher, Stifel Financial gained 0.75% at $73.18. Emerson Electric up 2.4% at $146.52. Boeing advanced 4.5% at $228.95. On the downside, Centene fell 2.75% at $63.41. Cass Financial lost 2.9%. They finish at $47.98. For KMOX, this has been Scott Bedell from Stifel Financial, member SIPC and New York Stock Exchange. 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
3: There's a crash on 60-440 going westbound at Ballast. That's got the right lane and shoulder closed. Stalled vehicle 70 going west to Bermuda. That's on the right shoulder.
9: It's a beautiful afternoon of weather here in St. Louis. The northwest flow in control. Tons of sunshine. Let's just call it delightful. Low humidity, 78 for the high. Tonight, clear skies and cool. Temperatures will drop through the 70s for evening plans. 59 for the overnight low. On Tuesday, partly sunny. Nothing more than a spot afternoon thunderstorm. 83 degrees. Wednesday, partly sunny, but we'll see some scattered showers and thunderstorms developing as we go through the afternoon on Wednesday. Best shot is Wednesday night, but we're ahead of the next cool front on Wednesday, so it's warm, it's humid, 89 degrees, but we'll get knocked back again with temperatures come Thursday and Friday. From the Saliga Heating and Cooling Weather Center, I'm meteorologist Dave Murray on 104.1 FM, KMOX.
3: Right now, it's a partly cloudy sky downtown at the Arch, 77, and it feels like it's 78 degrees. I'm Michael Calhoun, KMOX News.
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12: Welcome back, guys. DGS and KMOX 306. My buddy John Moriarty is here from E3 Wealth. Always good to see you.
13: Thanks for having me.
12: You always look sharp.
13: It's a nice day out today, Dave.
12: Yeah.
13: You gotta dress nice.
12: You're dressed for it. I love what we're going to talk about. So we'll talk about a bunch of things, but we're going to start with SpaceX.
13: Yes.
12: And this whole crazy thing.
13: Yes.
12: That a guy like me is just like, me not know these words.
13: Yeah, there's a lot of firsts. So it's the largest IPO in history, raised about $75 billion. Also created minted the first trillionaire, Elon Musk, with on paper, right?
12: Like, right.
13: Obviously, but I mean, I'm sure he can do something with
12: that. We could do a whole segment on that.
13: Yes. Yeah. And how he's built it with his companies.
12: Yeah.
13: And yeah. Another thing that's interesting with it. So this was with IPOs, one of the issues or challenges that retail investors run into is the access to it, right? Like this idea of, can you get me in on the IPO? For a lot of retail investors, it's not really accessible until it hits the market. And then normally when it hits the market, if it's a good IPO, it kind of jumps in price. Where you have institutions, the investment banks that are kind of putting the deal together, they're getting those shares that are going to be on the market. Those are probably set aside for their top clients. With this IPO, they actually had 20% of the offering available to retail investors. So that was... normally, maybe there's 5 to 10%. So that was a new thing. The other thing that we've kind of talked about with folks is the idea that with this size company and the number of people that are involved as employees, there's gonna be like hundreds and hundreds of like millionaires that are, you know, especially like in Austin. We have an office down there, and there's a lot of folks that work for SpaceX, which you got SpaceX that includes Starlink, that also includes X, you know, formerly Twitter. All of those businesses were kind of rolled into.
12: Didn't realize that.
13: Yes. Yeah. The interesting thing is the only division in the company right now that is actually turning a profit is Starlink. Yeah. So the other ones are losing money, which is when you look at the revenue that's being generated by the company and you look at the price of the company when it initially became available at $135, I think it was like 80 times revenue, which is like kind of crazy for it to be priced. And right now I just looked, I think it's trading at over $190. So it's already gone from 135, where they offered it, up to like 190.
12: Okay. You could probably talk to me for an hour and I would still stare at you like a dog.
13: Yeah.
12: But help me to understand how that makes any sense.
13: Yeah. So what I would say is people that are invested in SpaceX now are investing in kind of that first to market, like the opportunity of where is technology going? Where is space travel going? Like all of that stuff that Elon talks about and a lot of people are looking at. They're investing to be in now because they think in 10, 20, 30 years when things materialize, I'll look back on getting into it and say, wow, that, you know, it's like if you look at where Amazon was when it came out, or Apple, or, you know, all of these companies that you invested early and you stayed in and maybe you reinvested as you got dividends or whatever, you've made some really good money. And there's a lot of examples of that. It's not just the tech companies. You could do that with General Electric going back, or you could do that with Berkshire Hathaway with, you
12: know. So do companies like that that maybe start out with, I'm taking a shot on this guy. He's not making a lot of revenue. I can't justify it that way, but I'm taking a shot. Do they always, if they stick around, eventually start making revenue?
13: Possibly. I mean, there's nothing that says SpaceX is going to grow and turn into the company that people think. But
12: okay,
13: it's
12: back when our parents were investing.
13: Yes.
12: Was it different? Like you needed a company to actually make a profit?
13: Yes. But what I would say is there was less access to information, right? Like you, I mean, you opened the paper.
12: Yes.

0: Literally. And you read, you know, where the ticker was and everything, so you could keep track that way. But today, I mean, as we were talking before he came on air, like, I'm sure there's tons of people that were having conversations with their AI about SpaceX and asking those questions about, is this a good investment? Should I get in now? Or what's the chance this company succeeds? Like, where's his challenges? And those are legitimate conversations to be having with your AI, because there's a lot of information they could pull in to give you, which I would say I would rather get that information than no information. Mm-hmm. Maybe you talk to a financial professional. Maybe they understand it. Maybe they don't. Maybe they're trying to figure it out just like everybody else is.
1: Yeah.
0: But I would say, there used to be the thought of you invest in companies that are making your blue chips, right? And taking a flyer on somebody, you know, in the early 2000s, that would have been doing Amazon or doing something. This online bookstore right. that's going to now deliver packages. That sounds crazy. Well, worked out for Jeff Bezos.
1: Yeah.
0: Right. So, you know, the online Facebook and Google and an internet search company. Like, how are they going to make money? Well, you know, they evolve, they figure things out, they grow, they get a lot of cash, they start buying businesses. And so I would say with SpaceX, it's definitely more of it's first to market. The big thing and the push that they're making is the idea that they're going to get these satellites out into space. That's going to drive revenue and opportunities, because, you know, under it, you have Starlink, you have SpaceX, you have X, and you have all the other ancillary businesses that they're probably going to buy. And that's going to they're going to build it into what's more of like a holding company, is probably what you're going to see over time.
1: I was telling Jomo that I kind of lived this on a very small scale when my partner Scott Rutledge and I had Foxpaw, the orange kiosk in Schnucks and Walmarts that fixed your phone. We did very, very well over the few years we had it, mostly because Scott is a brilliant businessman. I just was lucky enough to come up with the original idea. That's why I own part of the company. And we started shopping it to equity firms.
0: Yeah.
1: And two or three of them were very nice, very complimentary to us, but they're like, here's the problem. You guys are making a profit, which we thought was great.
0: Right.
1: That's why we came to work every day, to make a profit. They're like, that's not really not what we're looking for. We like to find companies who aren't making a profit, and we think we can turn it around.
0: Yeah. Yeah. It's, you know, or even companies in the tech space that they have a lot of users, but they're not making revenue, right? So they want a pre-revenue company because the potential and how they can build it and raising capital. And sometimes the idea for the private equity side is, how can we get capital deployed? Not, okay, well, should we just go with this one? They would rather deploy to 10. If two or three are successful, they're home runs, everything works, that's like their model.
1: Yeah.
0: But they got this capital and they have to do something with it.
1: So I have missed the boat financially in this lifetime. I just have. I don't like money. It gives me a stomach ache. So I'm like Mr. 401k guy, mm-hmm. right? For the people out there who are more aggressive than me, are they missing out by not using AI in their investing?
0: I would say if you're not trying to understand how AI could be of benefit to you, and if it is with investing, I think that there's an area there. Some AI tools might lean more towards the financial side. The way I explain it is, it's no different than using internet or encyclopedia. If you can find a source of knowledge that can accelerate the time in which you get something done or you make a decision, I don't understand how that couldn't be good for you. But again, you want to use it for good and not evil.
1: It makes sense.
0: Yeah.
1: Makes sense.
0: So I would rather use it to learn something about stock market versus like con somebody.
1: Yeah. Right.
0: Yeah.
1: So you're obviously a money guy. Mm-hmm. I doubt you have problems with people making tons of money. It's what you do for a living. You help them to do that. Did the T give you a moment of pause at all?
0: I didn't realize that when they first kind of came out with it. I had to kind of go back and do the math in my head, but yeah, it was a little bit of a pause. I mean, you hear billionaire, and now that, you know, that term's being used way more often and it sort of desensitizes it. And then you hear trillionaire. Yeah, that was a little interesting. And what does that mean? You know, just like, okay, now we're in that space. And what I think it means is, for folks who don't understand, like, how inflation is really impacting things right now, the loss of purchasing power, things are costing more. So everything that is being put into growth, you know, money is going to places where it can try and stay ahead of inflation. And I think that's a result of it. You have people now investing to turn someone into a trillionaire. So the folks that aren't able to put money to work, they're probably falling further behind because that gap is now wider.
1: Yes.
0: Yeah. So yes. That's what it kind of, it was kind of a wake up call to me in that respect.
1: Yeah. Now it feels like if you became a millionaire, it'd be like, yeah, whatever.
2: Yeah. Lightweight.
0: You got to start somewhere, Dave.
1: Yeah. Rates, Kev, jump in here anywhere if you want to. I just, that went through me.
0: Yeah. It's a big number. And the other thing is I saw that his net worth, Elon Musk's net worth now is the equivalent to the four people behind him.
1: Wow.
0: Yeah. So they took like Larry Ellison and a couple other folks and they said, yeah, now you add up Bezos, him. Bezos got divorced, so obviously that dinged him. But the four people, so two through five, you add those up, and I think they're maybe just under what Elon Musk is. And that pushes like Warren Buffett, that like, you know, for a long time, Bill Gates and Warren Buffett were like one and two.
1: Right.
0: You know, but again, they're not involved in growing their businesses in the same way. And all these other guys that are growing, that's just the way those numbers compound and work.
1: Okay. How much of that, like the SpaceX thing, is really just kind of based on some form of BS?
0: Well, it's paper. It's a paper game, right? The only way that is realized is if the stock stays at its value, he cashes it out, he turns it into cash. But no, he would never do that, right? What he is probably doing is he's taking that net worth, he's probably working with banks, he's probably borrowing against that so he doesn't have to pay taxes. And then he's taking that and leveraging it and using it to buy other things. And he's buying assets versus having cash sit there.
1: And how rich do you have to be to use that game plan?
0: You're 5-10 million probably in that range where if you're going to a bank and looking to leverage assets. Yeah. Yeah. That's where the bank is going to look at you as not as much of a risk and you're not having to do personal guarantees and all of those types of things. But yeah, banks or financial firms like Stifel or, you know, somebody else, they're going to let you do a margin loan on your brokerage account. You got to have, you know, enough money in there and the right stuff that they're going to look at saying, okay, yeah, you don't have to sell your stock. You just pledge it. We'll give you a line of credit so you can use that money. Now you own the stock. If the stock goes up in value, you keep the value, but you owe us the money. Yeah. So I could go and I could borrow from somebody else and pay that off. And I borrow that money. It's not taxable. So a lot of people are always saying, well, how is so-and-so not paying any taxes or down trip? Because they use leverage. They don't sell assets most of the time.
1: Yeah. I've never felt poorer and dumber.
0: I'm so glad I come in here right at the start of the show just to put you in the right frame of mind.
1: Yeah, no, hey, shame on me. John Moriarty, E3 Wealth, if you want to talk to him about your financial planning or need some business coaching or anything to do with owning a business or an entrepreneurship, just go to e3wealth.com. I've known John forever. Vouch for him. Cool, cool dude. Dress is weird, but cool dude. Thank you, Johnny. Appreciate it, man.
0: Thank you, sir.

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0: AGS, Dave will be back in a couple of minutes. Just a few minutes left here before we get to the bottom of the hour, H, and you have a DoorDash story? Is it DoorDash specifically? Or
1: it is specifically okay. DoorDash. And I wanted to just kind of get your guys' thoughts on this. We were just talking about AI a little bit in that last segment with E3 Wealth's John Moriarty. Well, DoorDash is launching a conversational AI shopping assistant. And let me tell you about it. And then I want to hear if you guys could see yourselves actually using this in practice. So it's a shopping assistant that's going to build a shopping cart based on the customer's description of what they're looking for. And it's called Ask DoorDash. And you can, grocery shoppers can like put in a recipe link. They can put in a photo from a cookbook or even like snap a picture of their shopping list. And then DoorDash will materialize a shoppable cart of food items. DoorDash says that the new feature is going to reduce the hassle of cart building for these e-commerce customers. But for me, I look at that situation and I go, I don't really struggle with that myself. Like if I need something for a recipe, it's very easy to just look up the recipe and then type in exactly the brands and the ingredients that I want.
2: Yeah.
1: I don't personally want to hand that control and that decision making and that nuance over to AI. Not saying it wouldn't do a good job. It's just I have no problem doing that myself. But I'm wondering if, I mean, is it appealing to either of you? Could you see like a circumstance in which that would be better than just taking the 2 seconds to type in the brand that you want?
2: It seems like a really bad idea. Mainly, I mean, especially in something like when you're talking about cooking and recipes and stuff, that requires a certain element of precision. Like you have to get all the ingredients right. You have to get the ratios at least somewhat right.

0: And, yeah, if I say, like, I'm thinking about making a pot pie, well, I have either, I know exactly how to make a pot pie already off the top of my head, or I have a specific recipe that I'm going to follow. So if I already have the specific recipe in front of me, then I know it's like, okay, I need potatoes, uh-huh. and I need peas, and I need
1: chicken.
0: Yeah,
1: it's like, it feels like it's addressing a hardship that I don't think of as a hardship.
2: Also, how does it know what you have in your house already?
1: Yeah, I would assume, I would hope it doesn't.
2: Well, this is my point. Like, so yeah. when you're building out a recipe, you're like, okay, I got salt, I got flour, I got sugar.
0: Yeah.
2: I don't have any paprika. I might need that. Like, you still have to go through the steps to figure out what you do and don't need, or you're going to end up with multiples of things you'll
1: yes.
2: never use.
1: Yeah. And so you might be thinking, like, oh, well, why would I just settle for whatever brand of item that DoorDash picks? Well, you can still go in and swap brands. But again, I ask, like, okay, if I'm having to go yeah. in and check all
2: just
1: of the
2: do
1: work.
2: It the first
1: and
2: do, time.
1: Yeah, I will just do it myself. It just feels like a shiny new toy, but I can't see actually applying this to my life.
2: I'm going to say something really jerky about this tool.
1: Let's hear it.
2: This feels like a pacifier for giant babies that don't want to do anything.
0: Mm-hmm, yeah.
1: Yeah. I mean, it does kind of conjure up questions like, how lazy are you?
2: Yes.
0: Yeah.
2: Because tell me, if you're that lazy, are you even going to make the thing anyway?
1: Excellent.
2: You're just going to go back to yes. DoorDash and order McDonald's.
1: Excellent question.

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1: Why do they win so many one-run games? 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
0: Is this a rebuild, a reset, or something more?
1: You think this stuff would be happening?
0: A win? Burleson and Herrera developing fast enough to change everything in real time? When the day ends, the real conversation begins.
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7: We had a couple of stalls on westbound Highway 70 at Jennings Station in Bermuda. It looks like they may have cleared them, but there's still a jam Riverview to Jennings Station on westbound Highway 70. Southbound 170, stop and go pockets approaching Delmore down to 64. Westbound 64 backed up Kings Highway through Hampton, but it's slow all the way out to Hanley. It's slow west of Clarkson at Topgolf and Winghaven out through Lake St. Louis Boulevard. Then it gets better after that. Southbound 270, Dorset all the way down through to about Doherty Ferries. Just generally slow the whole way along the line. We have a crash in the right center and center lanes. Westbound 44 right near the Guyer overpass. Traffic is jammed back to about Barry Road on westbound 44 right now. Southbound 55 looks great all the way down into the Festus area. Of course, downtown, that closure is still in effect.

0: expect between the Poplar and Musial Veterans bridges on 44. Eastbound of 44 is backed up at Park. Eastbound 64 on the Illinois side, heavy. 3rd Street over to 5570 and 255 to 157. I'm Roger Brand in the Michaels Flooring Outlet.com Traffic Center.
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0: Show on KMOX. Dave had to step out for a second, but he should be back any minute now. But we have another Dave joining us. Dave Murray is here for the weather forecast. How you doing, Dave?
1: I'm doing fine. An extended bathroom break, I'm guessing.
2: Oh, no, it's not.
0: No, he's on
2: we won't say that because that would be great content.
0: He's on a very important FaceTime.
1: Oh, okay.
0: Yeah, but he should be back any minute now. A gorgeous day in St. Louis, Dave.
1: We're 76 right now. The dew point's 47. It doesn't get any better than that in June. Welcome back, Andrew.
3: Hello.
2: You said that just like Dave says it. Dave Murray. You just replied to him in his own time. Yeah, that's good. That's a pretty good impersonation. Now do the weather, Andrew.
3: It is...
0: Wait, what do you think dew point means?
2: Dew point in his direction.
1: That's right.
3: Yeah.
1: It's what direction the dew point is pointing.
3: Basically. I have no idea if that's true or not.
1: I actually like your restaurant. Well, if I know how to make a pot pie, I'm going to make a pot pie. If I don't, I'm going to have instructions. And if I don't do that, I'll order it from DoorDash.
2: Yeah.
0: It's true.
3: Really, not really what I'd said.
1: I know. I'm paraphrasing.
2: That was actually kind of a compilation of what all of us said.
1: Yeah.
3: Well, it's like...
2: Well done. Good summary.
3: It's like making it, like Rachel pointed out, making a shopping list is so not even a part of cooking that they don't even factor it into the process of cooking.
0: Well, and there are things where it's like giving up your agency and giving up making your own choice is actually going to make the process more difficult. We're talking about DoorDash created this new tool that should be coming out soon where you can be like, I want to make a beef Wellington tonight. And then it'll just automatically build a cart for you and like the grocery store or whatever with the ingredients that you want.
1: One. That's a tough one to make.
2: Yeah, that takes technique.
0: Fine, spaghetti. But then you still have to go through and make sure like, well, I already have the noodles. I already have the spice I need. I don't like that brand of Parmesan cheese. And my whole point was, it just feels like they created this tool that it's not actually going to add anything to your life.
4: It's a way to sell you more stuff, yeah.
0: Yeah, exactly. Yeah, yeah. And then we, as the conversation progressed, we all kind of arrived at the conclusion of like, yeah, how lazy are you if you can't just make your own shopping list? It seems like, for me, it would be more difficult to go with the AI's choices that it made for me. Yeah. And it would be more difficult to go in and change those things I need changing than it would be for me to just do it myself.
4: Oh, I'm afraid to visit my dad's grave because he'll come out and whip my ass because I get a taxi for my burrito, right? I mean...
1: And rightfully so. I mean, come on.
4: Yeah. No, he's not in the wrong.
2: Well, I know this is not directly linked to that, but like AI makes mistakes.
0: Yeah.
1: Yeah.
2: It gets things wrong all the time. In fact, there was a study, I think I mentioned it last week, there's a study that shows AI is getting dumber because it's learning from all the dumb fake AI stuff that's out there in addition to the real information. So it's progressively getting dumber, at least the publicly available versions that feed off of the information of the world.
3: That's pretty funny. It's just going to collapse in on itself.
1: that would be great.
0: It's just a shame because the things we hear about when it comes to AI are usually things like this that make you go like, why would I do that? That's pointless. If I'm to the point where I can't even think for myself and make a shopping list, like I'm kind of too far gone at that point, right? AI could be used for like medical advances, like solving problems when it can't, like solving like financial problems or helping you with investing, like Joma was saying earlier. That's never what we hear about. We only hear about like, we found a way for us to maximize profit on our Uber Eats platform. And it's just like, okay, well, no wonder so many people feel negatively towards it.
2: We can make the Star Wars people dance like it's West Side Story. Watch.
4: Do you guys think do you guys think in the next 10-15 years there will be a new wave of Luddites who just want to live like it's 1972?
2: Probably. I mean, they probably exist now. So. I just wonder if the numbers are going to go up when people are like, okay, this is getting nuts.
4: Yeah.
0: I mean, I would like to use technology in more moderation than I currently
4: Amy, Marthkors was talking this morning because Michael Kelly went to Florida for 36 hours and put his phone away. And she said that the day she no longer has this job, she would like to get a flip phone. But then they were talking about, like, well, where are your Cardinals tickets and where's your plane ticket? And it's becoming very difficult to live without a smartphone.
2: Unless you're willing to live without those things. Yeah.
1: Yeah. Have a piece of paper.
2: They won't let you. They won't let you. Most places are completely digital now for tickets, concerts, sporting events.
1: Oh, concerts are. Yeah, that's right.
0: Well, that's what's so sinister about these tech companies. Like, let me pick on Meta. This is something that you can get on your phone, which is something that we have made a part of our day-to-day lives. You are weird if you don't have a smartphone. Like, you're making things more difficult for other people in your job or trying to get into a concert or trying to pay for something, whatever. These tech companies, they go like, okay, so how can we capture even more of their attention on a device that they necessarily need to move through their daily lives? Because it's not like cigarettes where it's like, you know what, I won't go to the corner store and I won't buy a pack this morning. And yeah, it's going to be tough, but I'll be able to get through it. No, you still have, if you're trying to look at your phone less, you still have to look at it all the time for all of these different things. So it's just... makes me wonder where we are going with all of this.
4: Yeah.
1: Which is why I write a check at the grocery store.
2: Oh, you're the one.
1: I'm the one.
2: Dave, thanks for holding us all up, Dave.
1: That line.
0: As long as you have the whole thing except the amount filled out in advance.
1: You don't? Yeah, to rip it out of the book. And wow. I mean, it's a whole procedure.
4: Man. And why do you do that?
1: No, I haven't done that in a long time.
4: Okay, okay, good.
1: I haven't. I used to do it though, and I'm sure there are some of the checkers, Schnucks or Straubs or Deerbergs. I remember that. I remember Dave doing that.
4: Yeah. you're Dave Murray. You can get away with one.
0: It's like adorable when you do it. It's like, oh my gosh,
4: believe that?
0: It's my Dave Murray story. He wrote a check.
4: Do we do the weather?
1: No, we haven't.
4: Oh,
1: other than that, it was 76 right now over 47. Two points.
4: Lovely.
1: Fantastic. Beautiful evening. Temperatures will drop out of the 70s very quickly before the sun goes down. 59 for the low. Tomorrow, southerly flow starts to come back, though it's slow. Partly sunny, little breezy, maybe a spot thunderstorm, though I don't think there's much tomorrow. But we should warm up to about 83. So, 8 degrees warmer than today. But 83 in the middle of June is still acceptable. Partly cloudy, 63 Tuesday night. Wednesday, southerly flow definitely in play. Partly sunny. It's kind of warm and humid and windy. I think we could see some wind gusts close to 40 miles per hour during the day on Wednesday. 89 degrees. There could be a spot thunderstorm, but I think during the day, very limited. Cold front starts to push in Wednesday night. That still looks like the best shot of scattered showers and thunderstorms. Some could be strong, though right now it looks like the focus is to our north, more so than St. Louis, but it's a long way off. A lot of people going AB over this thing. So just calm down, take a deep breath, and we'll figure it out. 70, though, for the overnight low, so it stays warm. Thursday, northwest flow is back. Partly sunny, 79 for the high on Thursday.
4: Dave, to your point, my TikTok has gone completely apey about Wednesday.
1: Yeah, it's insane. It's just, you know, don't freak. This is not the time to freak yet. I'll be the first to let you know when you need to freak.
4: Fair enough.
0: He is on the situation, people. Don't worry. Dave Murray is checking the weather.
2: There we go.
0: Let the professionals handle it.
1: Boy, is that the truth.
4: I wonder if, like, I know in the old days, you didn't have to be a meteorologist. You could just be, like, the guy with the personality and throw a magnetic sun up against something.
1: You know, Cliff St. James, Ollie Ramon. Those guys.
4: I feel like
1: they were kind of the station announcer.
4: Yeah, I feel like we're kind of getting back to that, like, weather influencers, you know? Like, I'm seeing more and more of that, and it's like, why am I listening to you exactly? Mm.
1: That's a good question to ask.
4: Yeah.
1: You know, when you see stuff online, why am I even reading this?
4: Yeah.
1: And then you take a look at the picture or something, and it's a, you know, 7-year-old kid.
4: Yeah.
2: Dave, you don't know what they don't know.
4: Dave, having now been out in your neck of the woods, I get why you moved there. Like, that weather is really something.
1: The weather is pretty easy to take. I mean, we're like 69 degrees right now, sunny.
2: Wow.
1: Light breeze coming off the ocean. There you go.
2: bright.
4: Pretty sweet. Pretty sweet.
1: But now there's a lot of negatives too.
2: Earthquakes. A lot of
1: people. Well, I know. See, I look at nature differently. Yes, earthquakes, wildfires, St. Louis, tornadoes, floods, blizzards.
4: Yeah.
1: Every part of the country has something that you should probably need to worry about.
2: Is there a part that has nothing to worry about?
1: No, not really.
2: Because if it's not those things, it's probably snowstorms, right?
1: Right. Yeah. Flooding, whatever. You know, there's always something. Does not matter. Hurricanes, doesn't matter where you live.
4: Dude,
1: there's
4: always grew up in a town where you could literally set the dirt on fire and pedophiles could trick or treat. So, like, I'm fine.
2: You'll make it.
4: I'll be okay. Dave, do the wildfires make it to Laguna?
1: Oh, yeah. We've now, let's see. Since we've been here, there has been one fire that got about a quarter of a mile away. And there's been another fire that was, you could almost throw a football at it.
4: Oh, wow.
1: Yeah. And you were up on the roof, watering the roof down.
4: Oh, damn.
1: And the big Chinook helicopters coming in. One of the reasons we live where we live, fire station very close by, elementary school very close by. They're not going to let those things burn down. And then out in a kind of a wilderness area, there is this gigantic water tank that's underground, and it fills automatically. So these helicopters, they fly in, drop the hose down, it connects to the tank, they suck the water up, and off they go. It takes a matter of about a minute to fill these things up. And then they just, the one that was very close, they got it because that tank was there. And they had like five helicopters coming in, and they put the fire out in about 15 minutes.
4: Jeez.
1: They know how to fight these things. As long as the wind's not blowing 80, 90 miles per hour.
4: Yeah.
1: That's a problem.
4: All right, brother. Thank you, pal. We appreciate it.
1: You got it.
4: Tell you guys about my friends at Zero Res. I will tell you, first of all, that they are not newbies. They have been with me for 15 years plus. Hundreds and hundreds, if not a thousand or more, of you from DGS have reached out to them and had them come out and typically clean your carpet. Sometimes it's area rugs. 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I understand from our guy Kyle, who's our guy locally here, that they have a new, very affordable treatment for hardwoods. Because if you have hardwoods, you know, you're looking at a lot of money to get anything done, but reach out to them, see what they can do for you. 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We do it all. We always have a DGS deal for you. Having a flash sale right now, three rooms for $129 plus a fourth room for free. So, a really good deal. You get your three rooms, $129. 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I know I've been doing this with them for 15.

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3: 55 to 157's backed up on the Illinois side. Westbound 64, Kings Highway, bumper to bumper to Clayton Skinker. Then it's slow to Big Bend. It's slow Spady to Ballast. We had an earlier crash there. And then west of Winghaven out through Lake St. Louis Boulevard is busy. South 170, stop and go from Olive down to 64. South 270 is slow. Dorset all the way down to Doherty Ferry. And westbound 44, they're still working this crash in the right center lane and center lane west of Lindbergh near the Guyer Road overpass. Traffic still a solid jam back at Barrie. I'm Roger Brand in the Michaels Flooring Outlet.com Traffic Center.
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8: Guys, Kevin Wheeler here. I want to tell you about Burn Balance Complex, which you can pick up at supplement superstores, along with a lot of other great things, including amazing information from the guys that work there. Everybody that works at supplement superstores is a certified sports nutrition specialist and a personal trainer. So they can definitely help you get down the right path and give you a plan. But there are things that go into success that go beyond just having a good plan, because having a good plan is a start. Having the ability to stay on it is a different story. 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So what it really is a simple thing, right? It's a complete metabolism system. It's not a fat burner. It's way more than that. It gets your body working correctly, helps your body work with you rather than against you, which makes the process of staying on a plan easier, right? You start to see results pretty quickly. I know I did. In just a few weeks, you can see the differences. You may not feel different because that's not what it's designed to do, but that weight loss option, that weight loss starts really fast because your metabolism is doing what it's supposed to, and a lot of us really don't work that way naturally. So this is an all-natural weight loss option, and if you don't want to go get prescriptions, if injections aren't for you, then I really recommend checking out the Burn Balance Complex. It's top of the line. It'll help reduce stress by lowering cortisol levels. 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You get all-day focused energy, no jitters, no crash at the end of the day. So you've got the energy at the end of the day to get your workout in, or maybe you do it the other way, or you have your energy at the beginning of the day. Either way, you feel like keeping going because you start to get the positive feedback loop. And really a big part of that is the Burn Balance Complex. It's not magic. You got to do the work, but this makes doing the work easier. So get out to supplement superstores. 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
2: Welcome back, DGS and KMOX. Sweet 16 of seafood. That's all I need to say. Mm-hmm. Stick around. Few minutes away.
3: Yes.
2: I'm excited.
3: Get some ideas for dinner.
2: I have 1, 2, 3, 4, 5, 6, 7, 8, 9, 10, 11, 12, 13, 14, 15, 16. I have 16.
3: Nice.
2: You guys can go home.
3: All right.
2: I got it. I got it handled.
3: Have a good evening.
2: Can I talk about ancient man?
3: Yes.
2: You know how I love to talk about this.
3: Mm-hmm.
2: We wouldn't be here without fermentation. I didn't realize this, but like 40, 50, 60, 70,000 years ago, we learned that you can't just eat fresh meat. You'll rabbit starve, they call it. And they realized that by burying meat and letting it sit for days or weeks, it softened it up. It created all this bacteria and enzymes, made it easier to digest. I guess they got used to the taste. And so they were eating almost all fermented meat. And civilization was sort of built on beer because water was so often contaminated. But they found that if they fermented it and turned it into beer, they could stomach it. And so people would drink it every single day. And then they were talking about how 300,000 years, give or take, we've had modern humans, people that we would recognize. And that they talked about, I've often thought of this, and they just took it head on. It wasn't until maybe 20,000 years ago that we discovered opiates. But before that, there was no relief. You had a toothache. You got bit by an animal. You're sick from a virus or something. You were just freaking miserable. Mm-hmm. Like, there was no comfort. There was no anesthetic. There was no Advil. No penicillin. You were just miserable.
3: No gummies, huh?
2: No gummies. Well, until the guy figured out.
3: You could have that plant.
2: The opium.
3: Well, look at that.
2: Yeah. And then everyone was wide on opium for thousands of years.
3: I wonder why.
2: Yeah. Just.
3: And yet we survived somehow.
2: Get this. You guys have probably heard this before. They have very established science that the early hunter-gatherers only worked 15 to 20 hours per week.
3: Yeah.
2: And all the rest of the time, they could do whatever they wanted to do. And they were talking about whether they got bored, whether they had the ability to be bored, you know, or if they just sort of like Wheeler, just, you know, one thing into another and didn't sit around thinking they're bored. Just fascinating, though, isn't it?
1: Yeah. I mean, we talked about that a little bit last week about the artworks that they would make. Like, they had time to make art.
2: Yeah. 70,000 years ago, people were making jewelry, which means they had time on their hands and, you know, something to do. Tell you guys about my friend Ben Barnett. 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
12: The biggest worries for CEOs are cyber threats, geopolitical instability, and artificial intelligence, according to the Conference Board's CEO Confidence Survey. Two out of three CEOs ranked cybersecurity as a high-impact concern in the second quarter, up from a little more than half in the first quarter. Concerns related to AI and emerging technologies declined slightly to 57%. I'm Jason Brooks.
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16: Well, the store work in this crash on westbound 44 at the Geyer Road overpass west of Lindbergh. They do have it moved over to the two right lanes now, though. So westbound 44 is jammed at Elm because we have a crash at Big Bend, and then it's backed up approaching Lindbergh to the initial crash here at the Geyer Road overpass. Also have an incident eastbound 64 at 170. Eastbound 64 is jammed at McKnight. Westbound 64 approaching Kings Highway out to Big Bend is backed up. Southbound 170 south of Olive down through Brentwood is pretty solid. Westbound 70 still jammed west of Riverview out through Bermuda because of an earlier incident as well. From the Michaels Flooring Outlet.com Traffic Center.
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18: At 4 o'clock, we've got sunshine downtown at the Arch. The temperature right now is 77 degrees. Work continues to fill the massive sinkhole that opened up underneath the interstate in downtown St. Louis.
19: Well, I'm outside the large sinkhole that opened up under I-44 over the weekend, and this thing is massive, far bigger than any swimming pool, and hard to tell right now exactly how deep it is because construction crews are on hand from MoDOT. They've got a perimeter around it fenced off so they can begin repairing this sinkhole that, as you look at it compared to the supports for I-44, it is within feet of some of the supports for I-44. Certainly lucky that this sinkhole opening up wasn't a much larger disaster for the city of St. Louis. Now, as for the repair timeline, that's TBD. Right now, MoDOT is saying they anticipate I-44, this stretch here through downtown St. Louis, to be closed at least a week. How much longer than that remains to be seen. Across from the Dome at America Center, Sean Malone, KMOX News.
18: An estimated 100 unaccompanied minors roamed downtown St. Louis Saturday for another teen takeover until police began detaining them. Police spokesman Mitch McCoy says 16 juveniles detained and three charged. He says many kids took Ubers and Lyfts downtown. He calls on parents to be more aware of where their kids are.
20: If you have the Find My iPhone, if you have Life 360, where, you know, you can
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0: make sure you take some of those preventative steps.
1: He says one parent who deliberately dropped off her teenagers downtown to wander has been cited. Asked about their preparations for the 4th of July, where teens have created chaos downtown in recent years with fireworks, McCoy says this year's enforcement will be different, but did not elaborate. Our top national story from ABC News. In California, emergency crews responded to a reported B-52 crash near Edwards Air Force Base. ABC's Luis Martinez has more on what these aircrafts, primarily constructed during the 50s and 60s, are used for.
2: At Edwards Air Force Base there in the Mojave Desert is a key location for both the Air Force and for NASA to test new equipment, new aircraft. And in the past, what they have used are B-52s, both NASA and the Air Force, to carry aloft new test equipment. Sometimes new types of missiles, new types of aircraft. It's called a mothership.
1: Investigators in Butler, Missouri are still working to process the scene of Sunday's air crash involving a skydiving flight that killed a dozen people and brought a severe impact to the surrounding area. ABC's Matt Rivers is in Butler.
3: This is something that has devastated this community. There's no question this is a community where skydiving does happen quite frequently out of this airport. So you're used to seeing these kinds of smaller planes take off, touch down with regularity here. The question is, how did this happened, you know, 12 people, including the pilot, lost their lives as a result of this tragedy.
1: Governor Kehoe has another major tech announcement to announce, this time Amazon committing $10 billion to a data center campus in Montgomery City. The company is promising 400 permanent jobs, thousands of construction positions, and more than $7 million in community contributions, including $3 million for emergency dispatch services. Last month, the governor announced Google is building a $15 billion data center in the same county. Combined, the two projects represent $25 billion in investment in a county of about 12,000 people. The Dow from Stiefel is up 468 points to 51,671.
4: It's a beautiful afternoon of weather here in St. Louis. The northwest flow in control. Tons of sunshine. Let's just call it delightful. Low humidity, 78 for the high. Tonight, clear skies and cool. Temperatures will drop through the 70s for evening plans. 59 for the overnight low. On Tuesday, partly sunny. Nothing more than a spot afternoon thunderstorm. 83 degrees. Wednesday, partly sunny, but we'll see some scattered showers and thunderstorms developing as we go through the afternoon on Wednesday. Best shot is Wednesday night, but we're ahead of the next cool front on Wednesday, so it's warm, it's humid, 89 degrees, but we'll get knocked back again with temperatures come Thursday and Friday. From the Saliga Heating and Cooling Weather Center, I'm meteorologist Dave Murray on 104.1 FM, KMOX.
1: We've got sunshine downtown. It's 77 degrees. I'm Michael Calhoun, KMOX News.
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0: postcard perfect weather today. Enjoy it. Skip Weber is here for the Sweet 16. You and I have been together a long time.
1: Yeah.
0: Long time. Yeah.
1: So, I mean, when was the housing crisis? 2008?
0: Yeah.
1: That's the first time you had me in the studio.
0: Hmm.
1: Because that was when the car companies were struggling and GM and Chrysler went bankrupt and all that. And so I came in as some sort of
0: expert
1: in bankruptcy, I guess. I don't know. But in the auto industry. And ever since then, and then I've been doing this since 2011.
0: Wow. Man.
1: Can you believe that?
0: No.
1: I know.
0: That's something else.
1: Trust me. I just went over that with the people here. I can't believe that I've been doing it that long. But it's been fun. I enjoy doing it.
0: I know you do. We appreciate you. So we've done the Sweet 16 of chicken, fried chicken, correct? The Sweet 16 of beef.
1: Now, what won that? I was not able to come in last week.
2: Filet mignon.
0: Steak. But it beat out hot dog. Barely beat out hot dog.
2: Hot dog made it all the way.
0: Yeah. And today's seafood, which to me is the most eclectic.
2: It's the best.
0: There's just so many things out there.
1: You can do top 100.
0: Yeah. All right.
1: Because I think, now tell me if I'm wrong, but I would say that a way to prepare, say, whatever the way is, saute, broil, dry, and this type of fish A, is different than the same way to prepare and fish B.
2: Yeah,
0: definitely.
2: Okay. Amen.
1: That's what.
2: Yeah.
1: Good.
2: I think it's the combination of the two things that makes
0: salmon and halibut have nothing in common.
1: Right.
0: To me.
1: So if you say broiled salmon and broiled halibut, even though the word broil is in it,
2: they're very different. Good. Yeah,
0: okay. definitely. Good. All right, lead us off. Right.
1: I'm going to go with boiled lobster served with butter.
0: Yeah, classic.
1: And I'm going to go far enough to say Florida lobster, the clawless, warm water lobster without claws.
0: I didn't know that was a thing.
1: Oh, way better. I love lobster from wherever.
2: Yeah.
1: But cold water lobster has the claws. The Florida lobster looks like a giant shrimp, has no claws, and is better tasting.
0: Like
1: Florida, Caribbean, Mexico,
0: the
1: whatever.
0: The best I've ever had were like Joe's claws. Is it Joe's crab?
2: Joe's Crab Shack.
1: Yeah.
0: It's the fancy one.
1: Yeah, Joe Seafood.
0: Joe Seafood.
2: Oh, Joe Seafood.
0: Yes, yes.
1: In Miami or in
0: Chicago's
1: DC?
0: The one I've been to.
1: DC. We go to, we try to go to DC every time we go to DC.
0: Yeah.
1: Gotta go there. Yeah.
0: Andrew.
3: So. Sushi.
0: There you go.
1: Yep.
2: Good call.
0: Nice.
3: Jimmy.
0: Mark these off. All right, Wheels.
2: I get my number one choice.
0: You get it.
2: Crab cakes. Let's go.
0: We wouldn't take that from you.
2: You don't have to specify the style, but I prefer them best baked as opposed to fried.
0: All right.
1: Yeah, I go with that.
0: Rach.
4: Fried shrimp.
3: Shrimps.
4: Dip it in some cocktail sauce.
3: Mm-hmm.
0: I got a bunch of weird ones. And so if they're not appropriate, you can tell.
1: Yours are weird.
4: I think they're inappropriate. I don't like them.
2: David, those are wrong.
3: Very inappropriate.
0: The best seafood I've ever had was the codfish sandwich at American Legion in Wood River. That's what I grew up on. But I'm going to switch that up a little bit and say St. Louis Catholic fried cod.
2: Okay.
0: St. Louis fish fry sandwich.
1: When are you going to get to your weird ones?
5: That was my next one.
0: Oh, really?
5: I had a fried fish sandwich from our fish fries.
2: Yeah, that's going to be big here.
0: Okay, great.
5: Good as it gets.
0: Back to Skip.
1: I'm going to go oysters on the half shell.
0: Andrew. We had a big discussion about this. Yeah. He had oysters for the first time.
5: And I believe they were on a half shell because it looked like it was only half the shell.
2: Yeah, that's what they look like.
1: Yeah, I mean, they're basically raw oysters with a little bit of preparation versus there's several ways to cook them, but the raw oysters in the half shell, love it.
0: Okay, Andrew?
5: Boil it.
2: A big old seafood boil.
5: Dumping all the seasonings.
2: That's good.
5: And
2: get a lot
5: dumping
2: of
5: all
2: in
5: the
2: there.
0: Pour it out on the table.
2: Yeah.
5: Shrimp and crawfish and corn and potatoes.
0: Yeah.
2: That's good. It's its own thing, too.
0: Yeah. I don't like that. I wish I did.
2: It's so good.
0: I really wish I did.
2: Throw some taters in there.
0: I love the tradition. I love the look. I love the aesthetic. I just don't love the seafood.
1: There's a place here in St. Louis. I don't know if I should say their name or not.
0: Go ahead.
1: Peacemakers.
0: Oh, sure. They're a friend of the show.
5: Yeah.
1: Unreal.
0: Chef Heather.
1: Unreal boil.
0: Okay.
1: Lobster. Others. They put andouille sausage in there.
2: Ooh.
1: And my favorite thing about it, the hard-boiled egg.
0: Wow.
1: There's a boiled egg in there.
2: Yeah.
1: And you get it's good. It's very good. It's mainly lobster. It's mainly Maine lobster, mm-hmm. but they have other stuff in there. But it's good. Their seafood pot is great.
0: Wheels.
2: All right, Parmesan crusted red snapper. Red snappers, like to me, top of the list are just straight up regular snapper. Fish, not counting like shellfish. Just regular fish. That's very top good. Of the list.
1: Red snapper is delicious.
0: Where do you get it?
2: Hard to get now. You got to get it at pretty good seafood places. And tough to usually get it here. It's regional. Like it's hard to get up here.
1: It's easy to get in Florida.
2: Yeah.
1: But yeah,
0: I miss Bob's.
1: I do too. Oh my gosh, do I?
0: I loved Bob.
1: I do too.
0: Yeah. Rach.
4: Okay, I've been eating anchovies lately. I love them. I would eat them every day.
0: Yeah,
1: they're good.
0: How do you eat them? You just eat them
4: with rice, like over rice, or just by itself?
0: Damn. You're tough.
4: I like the salty stuff. What can I say?
0: Okay, I think this is a weird one too. But if I had to say, what have I eaten the most of in my entire life? I ate it almost every day of my childhood. Tuna fish sandwich. It's the poor man's seafood, but
1: I think it's great.
0: I loved it.
1: Does it have to be a sandwich?
0: No.
1: You can't have tuna.
0: Sure, we have casserole, whatever you want. Just
1: love tuna. Tuna's great. Good for you.
0: Back to Skip.
1: I'm going to take Wheels Red Snapper, and I'm going to go into the freshwater and say grilled encrusted trout.
2: Oh, that's so good.
1: Yeah.
0: Yeah. I do love me some trout.
2: I mean, there's not a kind of fish that's bad. They're all good.
1: No.
0: Just salmon.
2: Yeah.
0: Andrew.
2: That's good, too.
5: How about a lobster bisque?
0: Ooh,
2: yeah. That's a good one. Yeah, that's some good stuff right there.
0: Yeah.
2: Especially if you have some good biscuits to dip in there.
5: Mm-hmm.
2: Or just good bread, like restaurant bread. Fancy stuff.
1: Yep.
2: Yeah.
0: We're going to launch 1,000 dinners tonight.
2: I know. I'm dying already. I'm like, what am I going
0: to
2: get?
0: Yeah. Back to Wheels.
2: Man, this is a tough call for me because I have like 10 that I want. I'm going to go a little bit different just because this is a unique thing, but a grilled shark steak.
0: Yeah.
1: It's good stuff.
2: It is so good when it's done right.
0: Yes.
2: It's got to be grilled, like not pan seared, not baked. It's got to be grilled and it's got to be, I like it blackened. It's really good that way, but if you don't like it that way, you get a different
1: one. And it's got to be the right kind of shark.
2: Yes.
1: There's only 3 or 4 sharks. This is going to sound kind of gross that do not urinate through their skin.
2: Right.
1: There's only a few species that have a digestive system like us.
0: I have a cousin who does that.
1: Yeah, exactly. But those are the ones that they taste bad. I mean, they're not the good tasting ones because they're whole.
2: You're probably not going to find those at a restaurant.
0: Yeah.
1: Right. It's got to be Mako or Black Tip or the 2 or 3 sharks.
2: The Black Tip is pretty common down in Florida. Yeah.
0: I used to love the shark bites at Seiberg's.
2: Yeah.
1: Oh, yeah.
2: So good.
4: I feel like we have two glaring omissions from the list.
2: Uh-huh.
4: One being salmon. No one has said salmon.
2: Mm-hmm.
4: The other being the humble fish stick.
0: Oh! Well, fish stick, baby. I love me a fish stick.
4: I'm going to put fish sticks on there.
0: Okay. God, I love fish sticks. I do.
2: The old minced fish ones or the ones that were like more like fish fingers that are kind of like chicken fenders or like bigger pieces of fish?
4: Like a
0: Mrs.
4: plank.
0: Paul's.
2: Okay, the old school.
4: Yeah, I like the minced I like them fish. Both, honestly. Yeah. Dave, it's your turn.
0: Boy, I am a sucker for a big, thick crab leg dipped in butter.
2: Dude, I know. That was the one I was deciding between that and the shark steak.
0: Krakatoa.
2: Just give me some crab legs, man.
5: Yeah.
1: Now, do you like the king crab leg, this giant, or the snow crab leg? Where it's
0: been, I like them both.
2: Both,
0: but if I can get a king. Yeah.
2: The king ones are easier to get it out.
0: And when you pull and the whole thing comes out, you feel like you've really done something.
2: Yeah, that gives you a rush of adrenaline.
0: Show everybody at the table.
1: Exactly. Yeah. Exactly. All right, so, I got a couple really good ones. But let me, have you ever had Bronzino?
0: Yeah.
1: Mediterranean sea bass as opposed to Chilean sea bass.
2: Yeah.
1: Bronzino is
2: so good.
1: So tasty.
0: Yeah.
1: I mean, nobody fries it. So whatever you do, you know, however broiled or grilled.
2: Usually it's pan-seared or something. Yeah,
1: exactly. I'm going to say, let's say pan-seared Bronzino.
2: Yeah.
0: Wow, we're done already.
2: We covered everything from fish sticks to the fancy stuff.
0: I'll tell you what I had left, though. Fish and chips, calamari, tutamari, paella, gumbo.
2: Paella was one on my
0: tacos. List. Tacos.
2: I was going to put a big old grouper sandwich
0: scallops.
2: On there, too.
1: I had calamari, Dover sole, shrimp tempura. It's always pretty
4: good.
2: Yeah, that's good, too, man.
4: You guys can take the anchovies off.
1: No, anchovies is good.
2: It's, we're fine.
0: Yeah. Okay, here we go. Sweet 16 of seafood. Boiled lobster versus anchovies.
4: The high and the low?
2: Yeah, we're going with the lobster.
1: Lobster.
4: I'm going anchovies genuinely. I would rather have anchovies.
0: Man,
4: I don't know if I've ever had like good lobster. I feel like I've had like a bite at Red Lobster.
2: No,
4: That's good,
1: and that's good. But you got to go. You can't get the real deal. You can't get Florida lobster outside of Florida. You can't get unless you personally order it, fly it in. You know, but all the lobster restaurants anywhere else they use Maine lobster, and it's good, but not quite.
2: Skip,
1: as
2: where
1: good.
2: Are you on the lobster roll?
1: I love lobster.
2: Yeah,
1: rolls.
2: Those are so good.
1: I love it. Yeah.
4: There's multiple kinds of that one. That was delicious, actually. Yeah.
1: If it's got lobster, it's great.
4: Yeah. All right, I'm changing to lobster, actually. I'm remembering that Peacemaker lobster roll. Like, that was awesome.
2: That was great. Wow.
4: That was truly delicious. Yeah.
0: Sushi versus the humble tuna fish.
2: I'm going tuna fish because I don't like sushi.
1: I'm going tuna fish, too.
4: Sushi.
1: You know, sushi is mainly tuna. Or not mainly, but a lot of tuna. It's like a tuna versus tuna. I'm going tuna fish, though.
0: Tuna's moving on.
2: Yay.
0: Crab cakes versus grilled trout.
2: Cakes.
5: Oh. Trout.
4: Cakes.
0: Yeah, cakes is a thing.
5: I had cakes for the first time, and they were like frozen.
2: Don't get those.
5: I didn't like them.
2: Yeah, because they're all bread. That's what they are.
1: Don't get frozen. You got to get some Chesapeake Bay seasoning on it.
0: Even a fresh in the restaurant can be not great.
2: Oh, no, they can totally be terrible.
0: Yeah.
2: Yeah, you can mess them up. Really overcooking them, not having enough, like the big chunks of crab in it.
0: Yeah.
2: Yeah.
0: Fried shrimp versus lobster bisque.
1: Oh, no.
4: Oh, wow. Shrimp.
2: I got to go to bisque.
0: Bisque. I got to go bisque, too.
1: Bisque. Bisque.
2: Man, that one hurt.
0: Yeah.
2: I love fried shrimp.
0: St. Louis Catholic fried cod versus a grilled shark steak.
5: Fried cod.
4: Catholic.
5: Always fried cod.
0: Catholic moves on.
1: Do I have to vote? Good.
2: Yeah. Nope. Skip's like, I'm off.
1: I don't got to vote.
5: Yes. Yum, yum, yum.
0: Oysters in the half shell versus Mrs. Paul's fish sticks.
1: Give me the oysters, baby.
2: Fish sticks,
0: Give
2: baby.
0: Give me the stick.
4: Stick.
0: Love it. Hoosiers here. Eastside Hoosiers. Seafood boil versus king crab legs.
2: Oh, no.
4: I
2: got to go crab legs because it would be the best part of the boil.
0: Boil, leg.
2: Oh,
4: ooh, it's the tightest gets.
2: Skip.
1: I'll go boil. That's one of the hardest tiebreaks I've ever had in my life.
6: Yeah, it's tough, man.
2: And there's no wrong answer in this one.
1: No.
0: Yeah. Parmesan encrusted red snapper versus bronzino.
2: Oh, no. I'm going to go snapper, but that is hard.
1: I got to go bronzino.
2: That's Sophie's choice. So
1: yes, it is. Bronzino.
2: Choosing between my children.
4: I've genuinely never had either of these things.
5: What the hell is either of these things?
4: I guess the snapper with the Parmesan sounds just delicious.
1: Make it a tie to Dave.
4: All right, tie to Dave. Tie to Dave.
0: I'll go snapper. I do love them both.
2: Yeah, they're great.
0: Okay, we'll take a break. We'll come back and finish this out for you. 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
7: Well, you know, getting through downtown is tough with the 44 closure between the Poplar and Mutual Veterans Bridges. So we want to talk about our USPS Ground Advantage reliable route. And I can tell you that eastbound 64 looks pretty good. Now, it's slow east of Jefferson around Union Station up to the bridge. And then there's a little slowdown 3rd Street over to 5570. But after that, you have just your usual stuff to deal with, which is the delays on 64 approaching 255 to 157. So that's the option for downtown. And if you just want to avoid downtown altogether, you'll have plenty of wide open running across the JB Bridge, 255 down south, and Chain Rocks 270 up north. They both look great right now. Absolutely no delays there. Westbound Highway 70 backed up. Riverview out there, Bermuda. We had that crash in the right lane. Southbound 170 bogs down at Del Mar to 64. Westbound 64 backed up. Approaching Kings Highway all the way out through Hanley. They're looking at a crash. Eastbound at 170 there. The right lanes are blocked. Eastbound jammed. Well, it's slow as Spady jammed at Lindbergh. Southbound 270 bogs down. 364 down through Doherty Ferry. Westbound 44 looks good into the county. There is slow traffic. Lewis out to about 109. I'm Roger Brand at the Michaels Flooring Outlet.com Traffic Center.
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2: All right, guys, Kevin Wheeler here. Let's talk about FanDuel Sportsbook, which is the official sportsbook of KMOX, and it's been mine for years and years as well. Look, this is the world's biggest stage in soccer right now, and of course, it's happening here in the U.S., and FanDuel's changing the game for you because sometimes, look, you pick a match, you decide you want to have a little fun, a little action on a specific player, and that player gets subbed off for whatever reason, right? 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
1: Sweet 16 of seafood. We're the Elite Eight. Boiled lobster and drawn butter versus the humble tuna fish.
2: Oh, lobster.
3: Lobster.
1: Anyone else going tuna or just give it to lobster?
4: I really don't care for tuna.
2: Oh.
3: So the moves on.
1: That felt, yeah. Yeah.
2: That felt personal.
1: I know. You didn't have to put stank on it.
4: I just really hate tuna fish.
3: Okay.
1: Crab cakes versus lobster bisque.
2: Cakes.
1: Boy, those things together.
2: Oh, my God. Together, it's the perfect combo.
0: What if you dunked them?
2: Oh, my goodness. That's actually not a terrible idea. You take a little spoon from the bisque and you pour it over the top right before you eat the crab cake.
4: Yeah, we know how it works.
1: We'd have never figured that out. Mm. Thanks.
0: I was actually thinking more like a milk and cookie situation.
3: I've been doing it wrong. I've been trying to do that with a fork for years.
2: No, it's too hard with the crab cakes.
1: I'm going bisque.
0: I'll go bisque as well.
2: Cakes.
4: Bisque.
1: Oh,
3: yes. I don't have to vote again.
1: Takes it down.
3: Good. Well, as long as I don't have to vote on those two, I'm happy. I don't care who wins.
1: Catholic fried fish versus Mrs. Paul's fish stick.
2: Well, gotta go the...
3: Wait a minute. I thought Catholic fried fish went down last time.
1: No, I have it beating grilled shark.
2: Yeah, it did.
4: Yeah,
3: it beat shark. Yeah. Okay. Well, then I'm going with them again. Then.
2: Yeah, same. Yeah,
3: if they beat shark, they can beat...
1: Right. Seafood boil versus Parmesan encrusted red snapper.
2: Snapper.
4: Boil it.
3: Snapper.
2: In sync.
1: All right.
2: Can you guys do a dance with that while you do that?
1: Tell me about Weber.
3: Okay, here's something pretty cool that you don't see very often. 0% for 5 years on Silverado. So 0% has been around for a long time, since 9/11, basically, right after 9/11. And most of the time, though, it's 3 or 4 years. Sometimes they do it on 5 years, but it's on something cheaper or whatever. Silverados go anywhere from 40 to 80 grand on list price, okay? Can you imagine a $70,000 loan, 0%? How much does that save you?
1: Yeah, thousands.
3: Unreal. Yeah, a lot of money. Now, if you look on our website, we have discounts on Silverado up to $15,000 off. That's a lot. But you got to give up the 0% to do that. So if you just take away what Chevy was part of there, you can do $8,000 off and then 0% for 5 years. That's, you don't see that, I don't think, very many places.
1: Nice.
3: So lots of stuff. We're selling a lot of stuff good. It's not just Silverado, but that was a unique deal. So normally I come in here and just say, hey, everything's good.
1: Yeah.
3: We're doing good. But I mean, that's
1: I like it.
3: That's kind of unique. So I thought I'd bring that up more.
1: Final
3: more
1: four of seafood. Boiled lobster and drawn butter versus lobster bisque.
2: We got to go OG lobster.
3: Yeah.
0: Bisque.
1: Oh!
0: Yummy.
2: Travesty.
1: Rigged.
3: Very much of a
2: it's
3: travesty.
2: Rigged.
1: Catholic
2: rigged.
1: Fried fish versus red snapper.
2: Snapper.
0: Catholic.
1: Catholic.
3: Snapper.
1: Rigged. There we go.
2: Catholic. It's rigged.
3: These guys don't know fish.
1: Bisque versus Catholic fried fish.
2: Oh, that's a bisque.
4: Catholic fried fish.
0: Catholic fried fish.
3: Bisque.
1: Catholic fried fish is the winner.
2: It's rigged. I've never seen anything this rigged outside of California.
0: I think our super champion is still
1: lightsaber.
0: Monty Python and the Holy Grail.
3: Yes,
4: give me the fish.
3: Grail over fried fish.
2: Yeah, I'm gonna go Grail.
0: All right, Grail.
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9: Izzy, what's going on, man?
10: You know what, Eddie boy, I've been pretty busy. 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
9: Yep, I'll tell you what, when you get done mowing the grass...
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10: Like Mama said, life is like a box of chocolates. 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What are we going to get at Fast Eddie's?
9: Let me get it right. You can come on over to Fast Eddie's Bar Bon Air, you know, located on the other side of Clark Bridge in beautiful Alton, Illinois. 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
10: What about that fancy surf and turf you came up with?
9: 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It's the king of all foods.
10: Like Mr. Shannon always said, if you're 21 in the mood, come on over to that Clark Bridge and come see Fast Eddie's Bon Air in beautiful Alton, Illinois.
11: 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Downtown at the Arch, we've got sunshine. It is 77 degrees. Stop to fill up your gas tank today and you'll feel some relief. AAA says the St. Louis area average is down more than 20 cents a gallon compared to a month ago. Oil prices are sliding after the U.S. and Iran reached that deal to reopen the Strait of Hormuz and extend their ceasefire. But Patrick DeHaan, head of petroleum analysis at Gas Buddy, says drivers should not expect prices to completely crash overnight.
12: It's going to take a long period of time. It's more akin of a garden hose filling up an Olympic-sized swimming pool or maybe even several Olympic swimming pools before we see oil prices fully normalized.
11: DeHaan tells CNN global oil inventories could take months, even years, to rebuild to pre-war levels. A big wild card, he says, is whether China ramps up its oil buying now that the strait is open. Experts say 75% of elder abuse perpetrators are known and trusted family members or caregivers. Marjorie Moore, CEO of H-Smart Community Resources, joined Total Information AM to talk about World Elder Abuse Awareness Day.
13: We'll see a caregiver who, you know, slowly starts helping and then moves in, alienates somebody from the rest of their family member and ends up becoming a power of attorney and basically putting the person out.
11: Moore says in other cases, caregivers simply start skimming money from someone's accounts until they're destitute. She says if you suspect an older adult is being abused or neglected, contact Adult Protective Services in your state or the area agencies on aging. 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
11: There's a new effort to connect these later in life entrepreneurs with each other and with resources. 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The first virtual meeting is next week. A dangerous trend born on TikTok about 2020 may have subsided, but it never completely went away. And as ABC's Jim Ryan tells us, it is landing kids in the emergency room or worse.
16: The first challenges were harmless, even positive. The ice bucket challenge raised millions for research into ALS. But the Benadryl challenge?
17: This one is boggling my mind.
16: ABC News medical contributor Dr. Alok Patel says intentionally overdosing on the allergy medication can have serious consequences.
17: Such as arrhythmias of your heart, confusion, seizures, coma. We've already seen a couple deaths associated with this challenge.
16: Since the beginning of May, three children in Connecticut have died after intentionally taking large quantities of Benadryl. Jim Ryan, ABC News.
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18: the Climate Prediction Center has declared that El Nino conditions are present. Basically, what that means is the waters west of South America and the Americas are warmer than what we typically see this time of year.
11: AccuWeather's Alex Duffus on Total Information AM says it means an active severe weather pattern for June and July. If it turns into a super El Nino, it could mean for the Midwest a more mild and dry fall and winter that could lead to a drought situation and a tough spring growing season. the forecast for the next few days from the Saliga Heating and Cooling Weather Desk for tonight. A clear sky, low 59 degrees. For tomorrow, a few spot afternoon storms. Those should be limited. It's going to be warmer and windy, sunshine, and a high of 83. For Wednesday, we've got another chance of some scattered showers and storms. Those, again, should be limited, high 89. Right now, downtown at the Arch, we've got sun. It's 77. I'm Michael Calhoun, KMOX News.
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2: Well, of course, there are delays coming into downtown because of that 44 closure. This traffic reports the service of Overhead Door Company of St. Louis. Eastbound 44 is not as bad as Jefferson up through the 55 merge point. We had a crash at Park, so that once you get past that point, it looks better. And eastbound 70 coming around the bend, past Adelaide through Grand, you have the usual, or not the usual, but that's the way it is now. Delays coming into the 70 Mutual Veterans Bridge. Once you get on the Mutual Veterans Bridge, it looks great. 64 on the Illinois side is just slow. 3rd Street to 5570, and of course, approaching 255 to 157. Westbound 70 is cleared out coming through Cool Valley. They cleared that crash at Bermuda. There's just some slow traffic around Highway K. Doesn't look that bad right now. South 170 backs up from Olive to 64. Eastbound 64, a little backup right through Spady, Lindbergh, and then from 170 to Big Bend. Westbound 64 approaching Kings Highway, jammed through Tam, and then it's slow all the way to Hanley because of earlier problems. West of Clarkson to Topgolf past Highway K, and west of Winghaven pockets out to 70. South 270, south of 364 down to Doherty Ferry, and between Gravel and Tesson Ferry, it's busy. North 270, Manchester up to Ladue, typical delays. 44 approaching Lindbergh to 270, and west of Antire, there's a couple of heavy spots going across the Merrimack, and Highway M at 21, there are restrictions. There's an injury crash there. They requested an air medical helicopter. 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

0: we went long on the seafood Sweet 16, so we only have like a minute here. Wheels, give us a preview of Rush Hour.
1: Well, we're going to be talking a lot about pitching. You know, we Matt and Bernie and I have been texting a lot about Liberatore and Leahy, so we'll get deeper into that and the decisions and whether or not one of them needs to go to the pen so they can both help the pen and fix the rotation.
0: Yeah, these guys are making the point that Liberatore and Leahy are both better relievers than they are starters.
1: Yeah.
0: And maybe we just move them there.
1: In very real ways, both of those guys are worse than Michaelis and Fetty were last year. In very real ways. It's not 100%, but in some really key areas. Like hard contact they allow, you know, like it's not good.
2: And I would think they both do a pretty good job first time through the lineup.
1: Yes, they're both
2: good.
1: So
2: that's perfect for a reliever.
1: Even two times through, but boy.
2: Yeah,
1: you can't be an effective starter when you're going 4 1/3 every time.
2: Yep.
1: And that's a problem. So that we'll talk about Blaze Jordan's big weekend, too. So,
0: yeah, that was fun.
1: That was great. Yeah.
0: That was fun. Kind of buried the lead on that.
1: He got a triple.
0: I know.
1: The slowest guy out there to triple, but he also had a big home run.
0: Yeah. He seems likable, too.
1: He is. Yeah. Good personality.
0: Tell you guys about my friend Mark Cantor, attorney at law. Just like any other professional, right? I mean, there are lots of personal injury attorneys. I know many of them personally, friends of mine, who are very, very good. Mark Cantor is definitely in that group. He was just named to the Lawyers Weekly Top 10 Power List for the second time of his career. Think about 10,000 lawyers in town trying to get on the top 10 list. Never do. Never even sniff it close. And Mark's been on it twice. He is seasoned. He's an OG. He is a trial attorney. He loves going to trial. He would much rather go to trial and get a fair verdict than settle on the cheap. I only did 10 years as a lawyer, but I was a trial attorney, and I can't tell you how many quote-unquote trial attorneys crap their pants when the judge says, let's pick a jury. That's not Mark Cantor. If you or someone you care about is injured, you think someone else may be at fault, not only call him, but call him quickly, because I can tell you, having been on the other side, they are already moving. 314-628-9999, CantorInjuryLaw.com.
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4: Well, this traffic report's a service of Ricken Financial. If you're traveling in North County, eastbound 270, you've got slow traffic. Lilac headed over to the Chain Rocks Bridge. Just slow, not a jam. Northbound 170 is also slow. Scudder up to about Hanley. South 170, that is a jam. Slows at Page. Jams Olive all the way down to 64. We had that earlier incident. Eastbound 64 at the Interbelt. They cleared it. But again, it's solid bumper to bumper right now. Westbound 64, Boyle headed out through Hampton's jam. Then it's slow all the way to Hanley. If you're on eastbound 64, east of Lindbergh, there's a couple of pockets headed into the Interbelt as well. Westbound 64, Clarkson to Topgolf, it's slow 94 through K, and west of Winghaven, busy all the way out to Highway 70. South 270, delays. Midway between 364 and Olive goes all the way to Doherty Ferry. 44 down through Tesson Ferry, there's a couple of busy spots. 44 westbound around Elm, there's still heavy traffic west of Antire across the Merrimack. We had an incident before you get to 109 causing a bit of a delay. Restrictions westbound M at 21 due to a serious crash. We also have a crash eastbound 44 at the 55 merge. 44 slow at Jefferson, and 64 jammed at 255 through 157. I'm Roger Brand at the Michaels Flooring Outlet.com Traffic Center.
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0: You want to talk about the UFC and all that kind of stuff? Or president says that the deal with Iran has literally been signed.
1: So, I thought they were signing it on Friday.
0: Nope. He says it is signed, which sounds like a lie.
2: It was an e-signature. I'm not even kidding you. I think I saw a report on that.
0: They said that the text of the agreement will be released sometime after Friday. I don't like that. I just think that if something this important is being agreed to, we should know immediately. A lot of rumors out there. One of them is that Iran has requested and been agreed to getting $300 billion as basically

reparations to the damage that the U.S. military did. J.D. Vance was asked about this in an interview today, and he confirmed it that, yes, this is something that could happen, but Iran's going to have to jump through hoops. I don't think this is going to go down. I think if it does, it will end up being trashed within weeks, months at the most. But even if it does, I don't know what we've gained, because the deal, as I understand it,

0: 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And off we go.
1: This wasn't a human being that I saw. 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Something not of this world.
2: There was a woman moving through the hall. 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
3: From a nuclear bomb, which they, you know, it's the closest they've ever been. So they clearly, you know, didn't honor anything. You can't trust them. I don't know what the answer is. Above my pay grade, they're a giant problem. But I'm afraid that we've created a bigger problem and we've made them stronger. That's my fear.
4: Well, what did we get out of any of this? Like, what did the United States gain?
3: To me, my way of thinking, so far, nothing. Now, if
4: is there even like an official narrative as far as what we've gained?
3: Well, I think they're going to spin it that, hey, all you need to worry about is they're never going to have a nuclear bomb. Okay.
4: Because we're going to sign something with them yes. Pledging that?
3: Yes, but no one has said that. Well, we've said that they've agreed to it, but every time we say it, they say, no, we have not. Now, I'm not unreasonable. If you said, hey, you have no idea, Dave, how terrible this would be if they got a nuclear device, it's worth the $100 billion. It's worth the $300 billion. We got them. It's ironclad. Okay. $400 billion isn't what it used to be. But with all of this, like, woulda, shoulda, coulda, maybe if it goes well, we'll end up with something. That's just not, I don't like that.
5: All right. So if you get the we will never build a nuclear bomb in some form of guarantee that could come with consequences if they break it, You could argue, okay, that's the thing. That was the goal from the beginning. That's what we wanted to achieve. Could you have not just offered them $300 billion up front to do that instead of going to war? Instead of spending, what have we spent so far? 40, 50 billion so far?
3: I think it's closer to 100.
5: But that's not counting the cost at home. That's not counting all of us paying more in gas for the last, how many months has this been going on now? Because my understanding is, I think it was Moody's that did the explanation on it. But basically, it was an extra $450 a month for every American for added expenses based on what happened with the oil prices and how that impacted other things. And there was an estimate, I think Harvard, somebody else did an estimate that the long-term cost of this could be $1 trillion of what we've done. Not counting the $300 billion that we may or may not be pledging to help them rebuild. Could you have not just gone to them in the beginning and said, hey, how about $300 billion? Their annual GDP in Iran is $300 billion. That is their entire annual GDP. Well, so if you offered that up front, maybe there was a deal to be made there.
3: Crimson Deathbed says, I'm sorry, regardless of the party in the White House, we don't have a great history of negotiating with the Middle East. True.
5: Well, I mean, let's be real. Okay. We screwed all that up. We screwed all that up starting in the 1950s, and you couldn't be more right. It's been every administration since, both Democrat and Republican, that have been a part of screwing that up. We screwed it up because we wanted the West-friendly people to be in power there when the people there didn't want that. We can say the people there didn't suit our needs, but it's not our region. It's not our country. We don't get to be the ones that say you. And we weren't alone. I think that we had the issues in the 1950s. We were working with the British because the British had massive oil, interests in Iran under the Western friendly regime, under the Shah. The people didn't want the Shah. So we went in and undid that. Not alone. I'm sure we did it with our European allies. But we started all this stuff by screwing around for business because it was business interest. It wasn't about national security in the 1950s. It never was. So we're still paying the price because nobody has been able to go back and fix that.
3: Rach?
4: I mean, I think to Wheels's point a couple minutes ago about like the $300 billion, we should have just offered that up front. I mean, I think it's clear that we entered into this thinking it was

0: is going to be like an easy thing and like we got this in the bag. I don't think the administration or anyone wanted to pay the $300 billion. I think the $300 billion is our best bet at saving some sort of face on this.
1: And I think, look, everyone listening knows I don't like Trump, but I'm also not crazy. A president who I don't like or trust can still do something good.
2: Yeah.
1: And I try to be open-minded, like, okay, I don't like him, I don't trust him, but he made the right decision on this one. On this, I feel like he went into it for bad reasons. I think he got his you-know-what caught in the ringer. I think he's desperate to get a deal, because if this keeps going into the midterms, he could lose, you know, both houses of Congress. And I really think he's just trying to put lipstick on a pig.
0: I think it's just, it's gotten out of hand, and it's time to seize the opportunity to end it if we can. I think that's really what's happening. It's like, okay, $300 billion. Okay, is this good? Is this good? That's really and truly what it feels like. I'm sorry, the American people were never given a clear and definitive reason for initiating all of this in the first place. We were demanding answers the first couple of weeks, and then as so many things go, it drags on, more things get brought in, more complications, and then you just kind of lose sight of the original problem.
1: Yeah.
0: It's a war, it's not a war, it's a war when it's convenient, of course it's not a war, we reset whenever this and this and this happen. It's gotten completely out of hand. I truly hope this works out, I really, really do, but I don't look at it as like, USA, we did it again. Like, it feels like we're just kind of trying to get out of it.
1: Remember how shocked Trump was? Like, there's video of it in the Oval Office where he goes, no one saw this coming. No one thought that Iran would attack other countries in the Middle East or shut down the Strait. Are you kidding me?
3: Literally every military intelligence analyst said they would.
1: Yes, and they told him that beforehand.
3: Yeah. The only way there's a win in this is if there is a written guarantee saying we will not pursue nuclear weapons. And here are the penalties we agree to if we do it. That's the only win, because otherwise we're just back where we were.
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5: The biggest worries for CEOs are cyber threats, geopolitical instability, and artificial intelligence, according to the Conference Board's CEO Confidence Survey. Two out of three CEOs ranked cybersecurity as a high-impact concern in the second quarter, up from a little more than half in the first quarter. Concerns related to AI and emerging technologies declined slightly to 57%. I'm Jason Brooks.
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14: Well, so they're still working this crash downtown, eastbound 44, right as it merges onto 55. So those right lanes are still blocked. 44 is backed up east of Jefferson. Eastbound 70 stalls delays between Adelaide and Grand, bumper to bumper up to Tucker or the Mutual Veterans Bridge, wherever you need to get to. But that's all the further you can get, obviously, with 44 closed between the bridges. Eastbound 64 backs up, approaching 255 to 157. Westbound 64 jam, Boyle out to Clayton Skinker, slow to Big Bend. South 170 stop and go the whole way from north of Olive down to 64. Northbound 170 slow from 70 up to Airport Road. Southbound 270, 364 down to Doherty. Ferry's busy, and again, 44 down toward Graboy. For the Michaels Flooring Outlet.com traffic center.
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15: At 5 o'clock, we've got sunshine right now downtown at the Arch. It is 77 degrees. One of St. Louis's biggest employers is looking to cut its workforce. Centene announced buyout offers for most of its 61,000 employees today. Its stock dropped 4% of the news. The company's membership has fallen 6% of the past year, partly because Congress let health insurance subsidies expire. CEO Sarah London told staff that when membership shifts, the organization needs to shift accordingly. Layoffs are possible if not enough workers take the voluntary offer. How long is it expected to take to repair the massive downtown sinkhole under I-44?
16: Well, this new sinkhole that opened up is certainly something to behold. Not just the massive size of it, but how close things were to potentially being even worse. If you look underneath I-44 at some of the supports down here, this sinkhole, which is about 40 feet long, 20 feet wide, if it's a little wider, it potentially swallows up one of the supports for the interstate as well. Now, I can't get any closer than the about 30 feet I am away from it right now, because MoDOT crews are on hand. They fence that area off as they begin working to repair this sinkhole. Also, the city's water division appears to be here working on some of the water lines that caused this sinkhole. As for that repair timeline, TBD, last update we got over the weekend from MoDOT was that this stretch of I-44 through downtown St. Louis would be closed at least a week. Across from the Dome at America Center, Sean Malone, KMOX News.
15: Over a dozen teens detained with three arrested after hundreds gathered downtown this weekend in the latest teen takeover. Police spokesman Mitch McCoy says the arrests began when the teenagers entered a city park and began fighting. McCoy contrasts this event to the street takeover from 314 days, saying they could only enforce the curfew once they entered a city park.
17: This past weekend, and why you saw us kind of jump from business to business, was because there was not a curfew in effect. What we enforced was the park curfew where the juveniles were at.
15: Asked if the curfew could be moved up again like for spring break after the 314-day street takeover, McCoy says the chief is having those conversations.
18: ABC News, I'm Michelle Franzen in Southern California. A spokesperson for Edwards Air Force Base, northeast of Los Angeles, says a U.S. Air Force B-52 crashed shortly after takeoff today. The Air Force spokesperson confirming emergency personnel are responding. Here's

0: ABC's Louis Martinez.
1: It's unclear exactly which one of these B-52s was involved in this crash, whether it was one of the operational B-52s, there are about 72 in the fleet, or whether this is the one that was stationed by the Air Force there at Edwards Air Force Base to carry out flight testing.
0: A peace deal between the U.S. and Iran inching closer. President Trump says an initial agreement has been reached to extend the fragile ceasefire for 60 days and lead to the reopening of the Strait of Hormuz. President Trump is in the French Alps for the start of the G7 summit. In Missouri, federal investigators are beginning their probe into the weekend deadly skydiving plane crash about an hour outside Kansas City. The pilot, along with 11 skydivers, were killed when the plane went down. This is ABC News.
2: Governor Kehoe has another major tech announcement to announce, this time Amazon committing $10 billion to a data center campus in Montgomery City. The company is promising 400 permanent jobs, thousands of construction positions, and more than $7 million in community contributions, including $3 million for local emergency dispatch services. Last month, the governor announced Google is building a $15 billion data center in the same county. Combined, the two projects represent $25 billion in investment in a county of about 12,000 people.
3: Oh, it's another beautiful evening of weather across St. Louis. Temperatures dropping through the 70s, and we'll cool back to 59 degrees. Clear skies. Oh, the humidity is so easy to take. On Tuesday, partly sunny, gets windy. Nothing more than a spot thunderstorm, primarily a dry day, but up to 83 degrees. Tuesday night, partly cloudy, 63. Wednesday, partly sunny, quite windy, with some scattered showers and thunderstorms Wednesday, but limited, 89. Best chance for showers and thunderstorms will be Wednesday night. From the Saliga Heating and Cooling Weather Center, I'm meteorologist Dave Murray on 104.1 FM, KMOX.
2: We've got sunshine. It is 77 degrees downtown at the Arch. The Dow from Stiefel and Ophthalmology Associates up 468 points to 51,671. I'm Michael Calhoun, KMOX News.
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5: Well, game day traffic is sponsored by the all-new St. Louis Chrysler Dodge Jeep Ram, your friends in the car business. If you're coming in for the ball game, well, of course, I think folks know downtown that 44 is closed between the Poplar and Mutual Veterans Bridges. And if you're coming in on 44, you've got a backup from Jefferson up to the 55 merge point. There's a right lanes block there as you try to merge on with 55 coming into the heart of downtown. If you're coming in on eastbound Highway 64, you've got some slow traffic from Mason to 270 and then a couple of pockets east of Lindbergh into Big Bend. South 170 is backed up pretty much the whole way from north of Del Mar down to 64. The run-in on eastbound Highway 70, you've got slow traffic. Earth City into about 270, and of course downtown because of that 44 closure at the Mutual Veterans Bridge. 70 is backed up between Adelaide and Grand coming into to the closer downtown exits, obviously. As far as other traffic, eastbound 64 backed up 255 to 157. Eastbound 270, you've got delays approaching 367 up to Riverview. Some of that is stop and go. Southbound 270 from north of Olive down to Doherty Ferry. 44 to Gravois busy. We have a crash westbound 44 west of the Merrimack before you get to 109. Traffic is jammed at Antire trying to get through there. And then westbound M at 21 still shut down because of a serious injury crash. Next update at 520 from the MichaelsFlooringOutlet.com Traffic Center.
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8: It's Monday on Redbird Rush Hour. We don't have our full amount of time because pregame's going to start a little early. It's a 6:45 game today, so the pregame is 5:50. First pitch is 6:45 tonight. With the Padres in town, Bernie Miklas, Matt Pauly, Kevin Wheeler with you here, and a lot to do in that amount of time, guys. But the good news is, I think we can get it done. We've been doing show prep on this for several days together via text. So we're all good. Not a great weekend, losing 2 out of 3 to Minnesota. That's very disappointing. We'll talk about some of the reasons why and the pitching side of it. But also, I think it'd be fun to spend a few minutes at least talking about Blaze Jordan's weekend, because it was a pretty fun one for him.
9: Yeah, I mean, we can talk about the bullpen and talk about a couple of the starting pitchers, but that's no fun. Well, it's fun, but not for our listeners. Yeah, Blaze Jordan was fantastic. But I echo what you said there, Wheels. You know, the Cardinals opened the road trip by winning the first two games at New York, and it was great. Should have won the third game, and then all of a sudden they lose 3 out of the final 4 on the road trip. So that made it disappointing. And it's like I've said on the show a few times, I'm not being critical. It's actually a compliment, because I think this is a really good team, and I expect more from them. That's all.
8: Yeah.
10: Disappointing weekend. I thought Friday's loss, I spent some time on this. I think it's a top 4 loss this year. That game in San Diego that they lost when they had 2 strikes. The game against Milwaukee where Dustin May had the no-hitter late. The second game of the doubleheader against Cincinnati. And this one. Those are the 4 worst losses this year for the Cardinals, according to me. And
8: hey, at least you cited your source.
10: Yes, and that was a gut punch. That was you walk out of there going, how in the world did they lose that game? Yesterday was a tough loss. I don't think it was quite as bad as that one. But I would also look, there was a lot of freaking out about the bullpen. And I'm not going to tell you the bullpen performed well. They didn't. It was a really bad weekend and a really bad series for the bullpen. But you know what? The bullpen had a 6.7 ERA after 10 games, and then they were fine after that. So maybe this is a sign of things to come. Maybe there needs to be some changes. Maybe this is the beginning of the end for the bullpen, or maybe it's a bump in the road, and anybody who really knows one thinks they know one way or the other, they probably don't. But just the nature of bullpens are they're fickle, and they go through some downtime sometimes.
9: Well, yeah, I'll throw this in. You know, the bullpen had a really bad first month, but Ali Marmol and Dusty Blake really kind of patched things up, reordered it a little bit. From May 1st up until the start of the Twin Series, you know, from May 1st until the start of the Twin Series, that's well over a month. They had the 7th best bullpen ERA in the majors, and their strikeout rate was going up, and they actually individual pitchers were doing much, much better. So, you know, and that's why I was kind of amused at some of the stuff, you know, in the media and, you know, where people were writing or talking about, like, you know, how do you fix this bullpen? Well, okay, well, I don't know. I think the bullpen was really good for about 6 weeks straight. I'd say maybe fix the bullpen by making your rotation better.
8: Yeah.
9: So the bullpen doesn't get overworked and exhausted and wiped out. How's that? Is that a good idea, maybe?
8: I think that's the thing, Byrne. And we were talking about yesterday. We've been looking at, like, Jojo Romero. And, Matt, you've pointed this out. When he's worked a lot, he clearly becomes less effective. And it's not, I mean, and it's not just him. It's a lot of guys. But I think, you know, when you've got a rotation that's not in this month, you only have one starter that's getting you 6 innings per start. Now, Plante and May have been fine. They're close to it.
9: Sure.
8: But, you know, Leahy and Liberatore are problems, and they're problems that are back to back, which means you're going to be taxing your bullpen back to back days every time you go through the rotation. And I think that's where the solution comes in. And if that doesn't help get things on track, well, then we can look at other things. There are other options in the organization for the bullpen. But if they're going to be thrown into these same circumstances, it's probably not going to be a whole lot different.
10: I'm not trying to pull like an I told you so here, but I was really, after Dobbins went short in his start and then knowing that Leahy and Liberatore were coming up, I talked about it a lot last week. I was very worried about what impact that was going to have on the bullpen and bullpen effectiveness. And we've seen this with Jojo Romero since the day he became a Cardinal. If he gets overworked, his effectiveness completely falls back. It completely falls off. We saw him at one point basically go through a 2-month period where he was just not, where it took him that long for him to come all the way back. So you got to be careful with JoJo, and unfortunately with where this team has been this year and how much they've needed high leverage guys to pitch, JoJo has pitched a lot.
8: Yeah. I'd say so. It looks like we have maybe a little freeze up with Bernie's connection. We'll keep going and get Bernie back in here in just a second. But yeah, he's on pace for 76 appearances, which, again, not normal. Maybe we have audio on Bernie. Maybe we just lost the screen. Bernie, do you got? Are you with us? Are you still?
9: Yeah,
8: with
9: here
8: us?
9: We go. We're good back. Deal. Yeah, sorry about that.
8: No, no worries.
9: I think I got bad wireless. So wireless company.
8: Well, at least it was
9: wants to hire me to be a spokesman.
10: There you need I3 broadband.
8: Yeah, let's get you I3.
9: That's right. Fantastic.
8: Yeah.
9: All right. Anyway, sorry about that.
8: No, no problem.
9: I missed you for about 45 seconds.
8: Yeah, you were just saying how Romero is on pace for 78 appearances-ish, and, you know, obviously that's a lot for relievers.
9: And then Riley O'Brien, man, he was pitched an awful lot, and he had some really extended gigs, like I'm talking about individual games where his, you know, he threw a lot of pitches, and I think that happened in pretty short order of each other. And then he had that April 25th game against Seattle where it seemed like he threw like 90 pitches. It's obviously wasn't that. Hasn't been the same since then. I mean, his ERA since that point in time is nearly 7 runs a game. His strikeout rate has cratered. His swing and whiff swing rate has cratered. You know, and everyone, not everyone, I always say that stuff. It's annoying and stupid. But anyway, you know, there is a little bit of a tendency to kind of like, no, nothing's happening here. He'll be fine. No, actually, I don't think he'll be fine until I see actual better pitching. Like they were really fortunate Saturday. I mean, he walks the bases loaded. That's what we're talking about.
8: Mm-hmm.
9: And I give him credit; he worked out of it. But he is. I don't even know how to talk about the before and the after with him. I mean, he's a totally different pitcher in a bad way, unfortunately.
10: With a couple things on O'Brien. First off, when he's on, it literally looks like someone has a remote controlling his pitches, getting them to do wacky things. Like, that is how good he is when he's on. And when he's off, it is a 180-degree difference from that. I don't know if it was us texting or if it was in a different group. When that final out was made, he didn't look like he was celebrating. He just looked relieved that the game was over more than anything else.
9: So they do have some problems in the bullpen, but it's just too simplistic to basically say everything bullpen. No. There's these two things go together, how relievers are used, but also if you have two guys pitching back to back and the way the rotation is set up, when Leahy pitches, the next guy that goes is Libitor, and those two guys are not giving you innings, and those two guys are going to put extra work on the bullpen. Well, to have them back to back in the rotation, you're sort of like doubling the damage, if you will, for lack of a better term, because your bullpen is going to have to cover a lot of innings and get a lot of outs, and you're going to have to run through guys, and then a couple of them won't be able to pitch the next time. It's a trickle down effect. I hate that cliche, but you know what I'm saying.
8: Yeah.
10: No, I think it's triple the damage because let's go back to Friday. Friday's the day before Libertor is about to pitch. Ryan Stanek's out there. He gives up 3 home runs. And I know I 100% believe that Ali was a little bit gun shy on using his bullpen, knowing what was coming up the next 2 days. Where if you're a little bit more confident about what you're going to get the next 2 days, maybe Stanek's not in there when that third home run goes. I don't know that for sure. I don't know what they would have done, but I know it's got to be in the back of his mind when you're going. So what we're seeing right now from Libertor and Leahy, it's impacting you the day before they pitch, the days they pitch, the day after.
8: Four of the five
10: right now, and that's a problem.
8: I might even make it all 5 because you don't recover in one day. Yeah, your bullpen's not going to recover in one day if one guy goes 6 or 7. You know, I mean, it's going to be a challenge. So let's get into that in the next segment because I think this is a really interesting thing. I'm gonna tease this by pointing out there are some very serious, real things that show that Leahy and Libertor might actually be worse right now than Fetty and Michaelis were last year. And I want to throw those at you guys, and we'll talk about possible solutions. It's Bernie Miklas, Matt Pauly, and Kevin Wheeler with you here on Redbird Rush Hour. Bernie, before we take a break, tell us about Saliga.
9: Yeah, I'm proud to. Been talking about Saliga here for a long time, and that's because we are a Saliga family. Been calling them for 18, 19 years. And we found out why St. Louis families have been calling them for 100 years, several generations of St. Louis families. And I love the fact that Saliga Heating and Cooling has been continuously owned by the same family since 1927. So what's the key? Well, you have to be great at what you do if you're going to last that long, number one. And number two, you're going to have to earn the trust and earn the faith of the people who call you, who are new to calling Saliga Heating and Cooling, as some of you might be who are thinking about calling Saliga. 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
5: Okay, day traffic is sponsored by the all-new St. Louis Chrysler Dodge Jeep Ram, your friends in the car business. We still have troubles downtown, of course. Eastbound 44, they're still working that crash at the 55 merge. The 44 lanes are blocked, so you have to jump into the 55 ones quickly. Eastbound 44 is backed up between Jefferson and Lafayette. Eastbound 70 coming about around the bend east of O'Fallon Park, the Grand area east of Adelaide. You're going to run into delays. Of course, 44 is still closed downtown between the Poplar and Mutual Veterans bridges. If you're coming in on eastbound 64, there's heavy pockets east to Lindbergh, and it jams McKnight through Hanley, but it slows all the way in through McCausland, really. South 170 is a solid jam. Delmar down to 64. Ballgame traffic on eastbound 70, just a little busy right now. Edder City, not that big of a deal for you there. Other delays, we still have heavy traffic. Eastbound 270, Bell Fountain to the Chain of Rocks Bridge. Westbound Highway 70, a couple of spots. Sunbelt out through Cave Springs, and then at 61. Westbound 64, jammed approaching Kings Highway out to Clayton Skicker. Slow all the way to Hanley. Slow west of Clarkson to Topgolf, 94 through K. And 364 to 70. South 270, 364 to Doherty Ferry and approaching Gravois is pretty busy. Westbound 44, the right lanes are at Guyer and all lanes jam between 141 and Antire out to this crash west of the Merrimack. Before you get to 109, they still have the left lane shut down for that one. I'm Roger Brand in the Michaels Flooring Outlet.com Traffic Center.
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8: Monday on Redbird Rush Hour. A little bit of a short show today. Pregame is starting at 5:50 tonight. First pitch 6:45 at the ballpark. Padres and the Cardinals starting a three-game series. Matt Pauly is here. Bernie Miklas is here. I'm Kevin Wheeler. Let's talk more rotation, guys. And you know, not just in the means of fixing the bullpen, but also fixing the rotation. I didn't really deep dive this because I didn't have to. These are pretty stark things that are very much on the surface. If you just look at Leahy and Liberatore, and compare them to Fetty and Michaelis last year, there's not a big difference. I mean, so Fetty was a 5.49 ERA last year, 5.41 expected. Michaelis 4.84 with a 5.27 expected. Leahy's 4.64, so similar to Michaelis, with a 6.59 expected. Leahy has given up the second highest hard hit rate in baseball of any pitcher that's thrown 60 innings. And on the other side, Liberatore, 4.71 ERA, 5.44 expected ERA. So both of them higher in expected than Fetty and Michaelis were last year. Hard hit rates put them both at the very bottom of the league. Hard hit rate, bottom 2% for Leahy, bottom 15% for Liberatore. Average exit velocity against, bottom 2% for Leahy, bottom 4% for Liberatore. Those are problems.
10: Yeah.
9: No question about it. I don't even know what to say to that. I mean, you laid it all out. I don't have much of a reaction. I think we know they stink right now. My question is whether there's any upside there. You know, it's kind of tough when, you know, Liberatore doesn't have, he's got one of the lowest rated fastballs in the majors. Mm-hmm. His breaking stuff is not rated very high. Leahy, there's a lot of blue in the stuff that he pitches. You know, I give them a little bit of hope only because they are young, but younger. And Leahy's 29, so he really isn't younger. So I take that back. But I was looking at some other things earlier today. You know, both of these guys, in some ways, I'm gonna go you one better, Wheels. Both of these guys, in some ways, but especially Leahy, their pitching performance is, right down there with Adam Wainwright in 2023.
8: Oof.
9: So, I mean, we know that they're not good enough. So, anyway, I'll shut up now.
8: Yeah, I guess the solution, one part could be Dobbins, right, Matt? I mean, he can be, if one of those guys goes to the bullpen and Dobbins gets a shot, we don't know how great he's going to be, but at least it's an unknown at this point. But we know those guys both can help the bullpen.
10: Yeah, there's a lot going on. And I understand where you're coming from, the Fetty and Michaelis thing. The one thing I would push back on is there were a lot of times where Fetty and Michaelis just absolute blow up start. You had lost the game before it barely even started. And that's the one area that I feel like we're not seeing quite as much from Leahy and Liberatore, but the numbers you gave are right on. So that I would be curious to know internally. And again, this has a lot to do with how the Cardinals view this season. Kyle Leahy is being given an opportunity to start this year to find out if he can be a starter. Well, have they found out enough yet? And do they, even if the ceiling is higher than what he's doing right now, well, then do they at least know where that ceiling is to say, okay, he can be better than this, but it's not like he's going to be so much better that he's going to be a better option than a Hunter Dobbins, than a Bryson Motz, than a Quinn Matthews, than a Richard Fitz in the future? Because all those guys are on the way. It's going to be really tough to get into this Cardinals rotation over the next couple of years because of the, and that's not even mentioning Liam Doyle and maybe Tanner Franklin. Like Eshawn Henderson. Like there's a bunch of dudes mm-hmm. who are going to be competing for spots in the rotation. So for me, I think maybe we understand a little bit more where Leahy's ceiling is. So that does create a little bit more of an opportunity to say, okay, does it make sense to put this guy in the bullpen at this point? I think it's a bit of a different conversation with Matthew Liberatore, but maybe not as far off as I'm making it out to be. I think those guys can help you in the bullpen. I'm taking a really long route to get to the answer to your question, Kevin. I think those guys can help you, but whether I think that or not doesn't matter. What actually matters is Do the Cardinals right now have the stomach? Do they have the desire? Do they want to do that? Are they ready to pull the plug on either of those guys as starting pitchers? And if they're not, then this is kind of a fruitless conversation because it doesn't matter. Those guys are going to go pitch every fifth day. And I don't know. That's the thing I am most curious about. Are we getting to a point where maybe one or both of those guys could actually have their roles changed by the organization?
9: Well, you know, I don't know why you traded Hunter Dobbins if you traded for him. Sorry.
18: Right.
9: You traded for Hunter Dobbins if you're not going to put him in the rotation ahead of either one of these two guys. I don't think they realize it, but that's kind of a negative on the guy they gave up Wilson Contreras for. You know, I mean, he's not better than either one of these guys. Are you kidding me? And I know Dobbins, a couple of his starts were short, and I get that, but he hasn't had a full opportunity. So that's one thing. And then, you know, I'm not saying that Quinn Matthews should be up here like tomorrow. I'm not saying
18: No, yeah.
9: But at some point, all right, what does the dude have to do to get a look in the major leagues? Again, is anybody trying to tell me that he's not better than as a starting pitcher or have more upside than Kyle Leahy and Matthew Liberatore? I would find that hard to believe. So how long is going to be the wait for Quinn Matthews to get his chance?
18: Yeah, it's a fascinating thing. And, you know, look, to me, these guys are the equivalent of what Pajes and Scott and Gorman have been. Right. Not good enough. And those other guys got replaced. You know, I think that there's a precedent set. And I know that pitching depth is harder to find. Not saying get rid of anybody. Just saying there might be a better role for each of these guys and maybe an opportunity for Dobbins now and maybe Matthews in another few weeks or whatever, just depending on how he does.
9: Yeah, we're not saying, like, leave him out on the street.
18: Right.
9: But both of these guys absolutely can help that bullpen. Mm-hmm. I mean, Liberatore in 2024 was put in high leverage roles and pitched well.
18: Yep.
9: He was a big part of one of the best bullpens in baseball that year. We're all familiar with Leahy, what a bang-up job he did in the bullpen last year, giving them length. A lot of appearances, more than an inning, 19 of them, two innings. I mean, that's the thing. They can have more value in the bullpen because in the rotation, there's so many short starts that they leave this bullpen in dire straits, having to cover so many innings. So I could be cute, and we said this earlier on Dave Glover's show, you know, you can actually improve your pitching staff with these moves. You make your bullpen better by putting Leahy and Liberatore there, and you make your rotation better by not having those two guys in it.
18: Yeah.
9: I don't know.
18: Interesting stuff. Well, we'll see how it plays out. Obviously, we got, you know, some time still, but boy, you know, you're getting, we're almost in July. we're not that early anymore. Bernie Miklas, Matt Pauley, Kevin Wheeler with you here. We got one more segment to go on Redbird Rush Hour before we get to the Cardinals on KMOX.
2: At 5:30, it's a sunny sky downtown at the Arch, 77 degrees. 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Clayton-based Centene is offering buyouts to most of its 61,000 employees as the health insurance giant tries to cut costs. The company says layoffs could follow if not enough people take the offer. Centene has been squeezed from multiple directions. Membership is down 6%. Congress let subsidies expire that kept Affordable Care Act plans in the budget for millions, and more than $900 billion in Medicaid cuts are coming over the next decade. The Strait of Hormuz may be reopening, but that doesn't mean oil starts flowing right away. Even with the new U.S.-Iran deal to reopen the vital shipping lane, GasBuddy's Patrick DeHaan tells CNN that ship operators won't rush back into a waterway that's been a war zone.
19: We're just at the tip of the iceberg here, and I think everyone's going to kind of wait and look around and read the room on who wants to tiptoe through the Strait of Hormuz first.
2: Outside Butler, Missouri, NTSB and FAA investigators beginning their search for answers in Sunday's crash of a skydiving plane that killed 11 people and the pilot shortly after takeoff. NTSB Vice Chairman Michael Graham says one of the potential issues facing investigators is the lack of a traditional black box on board, so it's unclear if a voice recording or flight data will be recoverable.
20: These aircraft are also not required to have these devices operating under the Part 91, and we're not expecting that either this aircraft had those boxes on board.
2: One in 10 people between the ages of 55 and 64 have started a new business in the past 3 years. As KMOX's Megan Lynch tells us, there's a new effort to connect these later in life entrepreneurs.
1: 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I spoke with Kevin Wilson, executive director of the St. Louis Small Business Empowerment Center, about this Encore entrepreneurial community.
21: There's so many individuals who have been working at a job and been experts in their field for 30, 40 years, and now want to utilize that same knowledge, that same expertise in their own venture.
1: Wilson says many of these new business owners have years of experience. STL Encore Connect will help them with the on-ramp. You can find out more on the St. Louis SBDC Facebook page. Megan Lynch, KMOX News.
2: Forecasters say we're in an El Nino climate pattern.
22: We're seeing a little impacts now. I mean, for the summer months for the central U.S., we're going to see a pretty active severe weather pattern in the months of June and July.
2: AccuWeather meteorologist Alex Duffus.
22: I would say that there's about a 70% chance that this will end up being a super El Nino, and we're predicting that that will be in the winter months of this year.
2: Duffus says a super El Nino in the fall and winter for the Midwest could mean milder, drier weather, which could lead to drought conditions and a bad growing season next spring. From the Saliga Heating and Cooling Weather Desk, for tonight, clear sky, cool, low 59 degrees. For tomorrow, we've got sunshine, could have a few spot afternoon showers. Those should be limited, though, says meteorologist Dave Murray. High temperature of 83. Wednesday, another chance for some spot showers, high 89. Right now, downtown at the Arch, we've got some sun. It's 77. The feels like is 79. I'm Michael Calhoun, KMOX News.
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4: Game day traffic is sponsored by the all-new St. Louis Chrysler Dodge Jeep Ram, your friends in the car business. Eastbound 64 is still the busiest run in the Interbelt, for that matter. It's backed up on eastbound 64 Lindbergh all the way into Big Bend, and south 170 is a solid jam south of Olive all the way down to 64. Coming in on eastbound 70 is not a problem. They cleared that crash 44 at 55, but eastbound 44 is still slow from about the 55 merge. Again, you have to get off at Park Avenue to get to the ball game from there. As far as westbound traffic coming in to Illinois fans, you've got some slow traffic 64 westbound from the 70 split to about 3rd Street into that construction zone. Other delays, of course, westbound 64 jam, Kings Highway headed out through McCausland. There's slow stuff 94 past Highway K and 364 out to Highway 70. Southbound 270, south of 364 through Olive and Ladue down to Doherty Ferry, 44 down to Gravois. They cleared that crash westbound 44 before 109, but traffic still backed up from 141 all the way through Lewis Road, so it's unwinding, but it's nowhere near getting back to normal so far. I'm Roger Brand at the Michaels Flooring Outlet.com Traffic Center.
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9: All right, Redbird Rush Hour, getting ready to wrap up here in, a little bit more than 3 minutes, because we got pregame coming up at 5:50, first pitch at 6:45. Fellas, did we leave anything else today that's out before we get to the Padres series? Anything else we got to get to? We don't have much time.
10: I like the fact that Blaze Jordan, in his first weekend in the majors, he averaged two swing and misses

0: per game.
1: Wow. Two. That's good.
0: Only two. 80% hard hit rate. I like that one.
1: Yeah.
0: 10% barrel rate. Small sample, but I'm just saying, yeah, you can see that the big guy can hit. That's all.
1: Yeah, he's got some skills, man. He's got bat speed, and then we'll see if the chase becomes a problem. But, you know, hey, for now, all we have is three games, and three games have been good.
2: I talked to him in the clubhouse a little bit. You'll hear that audio during the Cardinal pregame show in just a while. But what a fun story and just a good guy he is. I got to know him a little bit because I was on a Cardinal caravan with him. So I've been rooting for this guy. Even when I didn't think he was going to be given much of an opportunity, I was always rooting for it to happen. So I'm glad he's here. I'm glad he's having success in the early going. And I made the joke the other day that, yeah, he could play third base by sitting in the dugout and they'd still be better off than where they were at before because of how much he's hitting right now. So it's not impacting things.
1: Yeah, it's great. And, you know, when we take a look at what the team needs, you can see how it balances out the lineup, right? I mean, against a lefty starter, he moves up more toward the middle, but against a righty, like, well, tonight's a lefty opener, but it'll be a righty bulk guy that follows. He's batting eighth, splitting up lefties, which is giving your lineup more balance. So hopefully he continues to hit, because if the defense isn't good, it doesn't matter if he's hitting.
0: If he makes the routine plays, who cares, right?
1: Yeah. I mean, how many times, Bernie, did we talk about that with our old friend Chris Duncan? And
0: that's right.
1: And Dunk used to joke about it, too. He's like, man, I used to worry about my defense, but when I was hitting, nobody bothered me about it.
0: 100%. I can verify that.
1: You know, the reason we bring up the defense here, and I think you guys would clearly agree with this, is because the team has always made it such a big point of emphasis. Yeah. It has always kind of been the first threshold a young player has to cross. Maybe there's a little bit of a change in that decision making as we're going along.
0: I think you have to evolve, you know, especially if their situation 5, 6, 7, 8, 9 in the lineup for about 6 weeks, actually longer, was just dire. It was awful. They had to do something. So it took like some kind of Arctic freeze in that bottom part of the lineup to get them to like say, well, maybe we don't need all this defense.
1: Right.
0: You know, we got to score some runs.
1: Yeah.
0: So it's working out so far very, very well.
1: Yep. And hopefully that will, as we talked about already, translate into some moves on the pitching side here in the not too distant future, that ability to change and move along. Man, that's over fast. We got Cardinals baseball coming away. Boys, have a great night. Enjoy the game. So you've got Dustin May for the Cardinals. Wandy Peralta's the opener. He's a left-handed starter. The Cardinals have their normal lineup in there against a righty, which tells you the right-hander is going to be the bulk guy following him. So good stuff to kick off a three-game series. Boys, have a great night. Cardinals baseball's next on KMOX.
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9: 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I understand it. And to me, Burn Balance Complex is the best thing I've used when it comes to natural weight loss. 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
5: The Cardinals are back home for a quick 3-game series against the Padres. Welcome in. This is St. Louis Cardinals baseball. The voice of the Cardinals, John Rooney and Rick Jordan, will have the call today. Mike Claiborne is here as well. My name's Matt Pauley. We are bringing you Cardinals baseball tonight as we are looking forward to this one. Cardinals coming off a 3-3 road trip, but kind of a tough weekend against Minnesota as they ended up losing 2 of 3. But tonight they start the series against the Padres, and they have Dustin May on the mound. May's 4-6 with a 4.21 ERA. He last threw 6 scoreless innings against the Mets on Tuesday, giving up just 4 hits, striking out 6, and walking with just 1 in a 7-0 victory. And now he is looking for his first set of back-to-back wins since getting 3 state victories back in April. He has matched up against the Padres a fair amount in his career, previously being a member of the Dodgers. They played a lot in the National League West. May 2-5 with a 3.73 ERA and 14 appearances, 11 starts against the Padres. He faced San Diego on May 9th, allowing 3 runs, 2 earned, and 3 hits in 6 innings of what turned into a 4-2 loss. For the Padres, they are going to go with an opener today. Left-hand pitcher Wandy Peralta is going to be on the mound. 1-0, 2.18 ERA. This is going to be his first start of the year. Don't expect to see him long, though. And then the expectation is that we would see right-hander Lucas Giolito after that. He's 2-1 with a 4.35 ERA. He's made 6 starts this year, but has failed to complete 5 innings in 3 straight appearances, so that might be why they're working him out of the bullpen. He allowed 1 run on 2 hits and 4 innings his last time out in a no decision against Cincinnati, and San Diego lost that game 5-3. In 11 innings. Giolito, 4 career starts against the Cardinals. He is 1-2 with a 3.70 ERA. We've got a lot coming up on this edition of Amron Total Access, including a conversation with Cardinals manager Oliver Marmol. That is up next. This is Amron Total Access on the Cardinals Radio Network, powered by Graybar.
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6: Oliver Marmol back home for a short series against the San Diego Padres. What's it like when you face a team in which I thought was one of the better series of the season in San Diego? What's it like to get a chance to play them again at this time of the year?
7: Yeah, you're more familiar. They're more familiar. You know what each other do well and what you don't do well. And you attack those weaknesses. But we've seen these guys. They got some new guys on the team as well that we're prepared for, but it should be a good series.
6: You have some new guys on the team also. So what has that meant to your ball club? Because the length of the batting order certainly seems like it's been more impressive recently.
7: It has been. These guys take some good at-bats in 1-9. Feel pretty good about it right now. You got Crooks and Blaze and Church at the bottom there, and they've done a nice job of just battling and their at bats being tough, putting the ball in play, and it's been fun to watch.
6: Fun to watch because I think this time last year the word you were in search of was slug. You're seeing a lot of that right now.
7: Yeah, guys are driving the ball, doubles, homers, but they're also not swinging and missing a whole lot, man. They're putting the ball in play, taking tough at bats, having the right approach based on what the game is calling for. So that's been good.
6: You're going to face an opener tonight, and that's a situation where you want to get that pitch count up early. And it seems like, as you just mentioned, the discipline that you're seeing with your hitters right now really falls into your hand.
7: Yeah, both bullpens have some limitations today as far as who's available. And they're starting with an opener, and then the bulk will most likely be Giolito. So we'll be prepped for it.
6: Dustin May's going for you this evening. He has been what I would call a tough luck pitcher. He's had better outings than maybe his record would indicate.
7: Yeah, he's done a really nice job, man. Really well prepared. He's on the attack, and just overall demeanor and the way he goes about it has been a lot of fun.
6: You know, we're at the flag day moment at this point in the season. Aside from the competition and the way you guys compete, what do you like most about this ball club?
7: The way they've come together, when you're trying to build something that's sustainable for years to come, you want to make sure that one of the first things you do is get the group to understand the importance of having each other's back, showing up for each other, and what that really looks like when times are going well, when they're not. And I feel like this group has a real identity around that.
6: For you in that situation, when you think about buy-in, who was the one who you thought really bought in early when it came to putting this team together?
7: No, unless all 26 do, it doesn't matter. So you have to be able to create a framework where all of them understand the importance of it, and I feel like our group has done that.
6: All right, let's talk about your lineup as we start game one of this three-game series.
7: Yeah, you got JJ leading off, playing second, her DH and Burleson at first, Walker in right, Newbar in left, Wynn at short, Crooks behind the plate, Blaze at third, and Church in center field.
6: What do you see in Blaze? I know it's early. What are you seeing in him other than the fact that he likes to swing the bat?
7: Yeah, he's not sped up. He looks like he's comfortable. He's calm. Good demeanor, especially for being up here for the first time. He's done a really nice job of just settling in and not making the moment any bigger than it is.
6: All right. Thank you for your time, sir. Let's go get him.
7: You got it.
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8: Cardinals Padres tonight opening up a 3-game series. Dustin May on the mound looking for his 5th win of the year. Nothing doing across the Cardinals minor league system. Monday the day off for all the full season clubs. They're going to get back at it tomorrow, including Memphis being home against Nashville. Springfield tomorrow will be on the road against Wichita. Peoria will be at home against Dayton opening up a series, and the Palm Beach Cardinals will match up against their stadium co-tenants in Jupiter. Those are the series that get underway tomorrow. 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A very special guest, Joe Torre, is the guest today. He's coming up in just a moment. Don't go anywhere. 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
3: We're inside the ballpark here at Busch Stadium in St. Louis where the Cardinals are back home. They're taking on the San Diego Padres. We call this Inside the Ballpark with the voice of the Cardinals, John Rooney and Ricky Horton, and our special guest gentleman, the Hall of Fame manager, former Cardinal, former MVP. He's done everything in the business. He is Joe Torre, and it's always great to have you back in St. Louis.
25: Yeah, I've been fired in a few places. That's yeah, very true.
3: Part of it.
25: It's nice. It always feels like I'm coming home because St. Louis was a special place, and I still feel that way.
26: Joe, tell us about Safe at Home. That's something so near and dear to you and Allie.
25: Well, you know, it was something I never would share what was going on in my home in Brooklyn. My dad was a New York City detective. I'm the youngest of five children, and I'm, you know, my older siblings, there are four of them. They were 2 years apart, and then 8.5 years, and I show up. And my dad was abusive to my mom, not only verbally, but physically. I never saw him hit her, but I saw the results of it. Just for a long time as a young kid, I thought it was something because my older siblings, my sisters especially, would be whispering a lot of stuff, and I thought I did something wrong. And I was a kid who was very shy, didn't have any self-esteem, and just was a very nervous kid. But even in baseball, if I didn't get a hit and we lost the game, I thought that I, you know, could have done more and would have made a difference. You know, you live that way and not realizing. I thought I was born with those negative feelings, and then went to a symposium with my wife. You know, she had a lot of support there if I was out looking for a job. And so she said, "You want to come to the symposium with me?" And I said yes, only because I didn't want to say no to her. She was 8 months pregnant. I said, sure.
27: Good call.
25: You walk in, and it's one of these self-help things. And it's 4 days. And day two or three, the speaker started talking, and he just struck a nerve with me. And I find myself, and I had just been named Yankee manager, I just stand up and I'm crying because he asked anybody have these feelings. And I can't tell you what he was saying, the words he was using. And it turned out that, you know, he connected the dots, that what my dad was doing was causing me to have those negative feelings. The fact that I was a nervous kid and I felt guilty if things didn't go the right way. And so with that, you know, we're going into New York, and my wife asked me what charity, because we always, here in St. Louis, we got involved with a young children's charity, and when we got to New York, she said, what charity? I said, how about domestic violence? And she was taken a little back from it, because she knew I didn't really want to share any of that, and it was her idea, along with a daughter of mine, an older daughter of mine, to do it through education. So we put safe rooms in schools. We started in 2002, put safe rooms in schools with a master's level counselor, and these kids have a safe place to go, and the ones that don't want to talk about it, you know, we don't force them to talk, but their games and their books, and eventually they start sharing with their fellow students and realize that they're not alone. Because those are the two things that we really try to get across to them. You know, you're not alone, it's not your fault. And so we started Safe at Home, and there's so much more I learned about, you know, domestic violence and abuse. And, you know, when people ask me, I said, yeah, just go to safeathome.org. And, you know, it pretty much draws a picture for you on you know, what we do. And like tonight, I'm so appreciative of the Cardinals giving us this opportunity to raise awareness. And, you know, if you reach out to us at safeathome.org, if you're having issues, we can connect you with, you know, like the YWCA here to get some help. Because that's the most important thing, is to be able to share and look for help.
0: We're visiting with the Hall of Fame manager, Joe Torre. You've had such an incredible career. Where, being involved with Safe at Home and all the accomplishments in your career, where does this fit? Because you've seen a lot, you've done a lot, you've brought a lot of pleasure and joy to a lot of people over the course of your life. But what does this mean to you?
25: It means a lot to me because it involves kids. You know, especially in today's society, there are a lot of people out there that, you know, if you don't have the self-esteem and believe in yourself, and you say you get out of high school, you know, someone throw their arm around you and said, you know, I'll take care of you. And it could be very dangerous for the kids. And you know what, we know that our program works. We call the safe rooms are named after my mom, Margaret's Place. And you know, when they come through our program, they leave with a better feel about themselves, which to me is very important.
26: Well, it's so nice, Joe, to know that you're not alone in that when you're talking with those kids.
25: It's interesting, because I'll go visit a Margaret's Place, and we'll sit there with some kids, and again, you start talking, and all of a sudden, you strike a nerve with them. You know, when we first started, I remember Anheuser-Busch was great enough to give us a camera crew and follow us around. I went to this middle school, and I said, we'll talk baseball in a minute. I said, but I want to explain what this camera crew is back here following me. And I start talking about my childhood, and I look out there, and there's probably six or eight kids shaking their head in agreement that I know what you're talking about. And there are kids out there that are very fragile and are very vulnerable. So we just need to take care of them.
0: He's Joe Torre, the Hall of Famer. That's Ricky Horton. He's John Rooney. He's the voice of the Cardinals. I'm Mike Claiborne, and we are inside the ballpark at Busch Stadium.
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9: Okay,
10: so.
9: Well, we were close. It's great to have you back here on
10: Thank
9: the pregame
10: you.
9: Show.
10: Thank you. I'm glad to be here. Always excited to talk about this.
9: Yeah, this is really, really cool because it's perfect because I was in the Cardinals clubhouse earlier today and there was a Make-A-Wish going on today, and it's such an amazing organization, and the Cardinals work with Make-A-Wish and do so many cool things, and you guys are working with Make-A-Wish as well. Can you tell us a little bit about what's taking place?
10: Sure, I can. So the Home Builders and Charitable Foundation made a decision to partner with Make-A-Wish and build a house, and the purpose of that house is to be raffled off and help raise money for all these kids that need wishes. And there right now are over 2,000 kids that are critically ill in the state of Missouri and Illinois alone, in just those two states. And this project supports both states for kids. And it really makes a difference in their lives. Like you saw today with that kid in the clubhouse, you know, these kids, they're amazing, their resilience and their ability to have such a positive attitude when they're really sick a lot of times. And sometimes those kids don't make it even.
9: I always say, like, I don't know what they're going through, but I do know that there's people who can make an impact on their life and make their day a little bit better. And sometimes they're making the other people's days better all at the same time.
10: You're right. Yeah. You're right. I told this story once before, but I'll share it again. I had one of the Wish kids a few months back. We were talking and I said to him, he was 9 years old, and I said, why was that wish so important to you? And he goes, Miss Shannon, he said, because for 1 week, my family and I got to be just a regular family. We didn't have to worry about my illness. We didn't have to worry about the doctor's appointments. And it gave me strength to keep going on. And his, you know, his 9-year-old way, he told me that story. And I was like, wow, you're 9 and you're able to relate that story to us.
9: There's a lot. So what we're talking about is a raffle, and there's a lot, even more than just the house. There's a lot that goes in with the prize. Talk through what people can possibly get their hands on.
10: So when you purchase that $100 raffle ticket, which they can purchase on the website, there's an 800 number they can call in. When they purchase that ticket, there's several prizes we're going to give away. The house, potentially, or cash. We're going to give away a hot tub. We're giving away $10,000 in custom-built wood furniture made by Spice Custom Furniture. We're also giving away a Cardinal experience you can't purchase. It's going to be time on when they're doing batting practice, time in the broadcast booth, and a gift card to the Cardinal store. So there's other prizes that go with this.
9: And I know if folks want to see the house, you guys are going to be doing an open house here real soon?
10: We are. On Wednesday this week, so in 2 days... On I think that's the 17th, Wednesday the 17th at 819 East Daniel Drive in Muscoota, Illinois. I think that's the 17th. Is that the 17th on Wednesday?
9: Right, yep.
10: Okay. And it starts at 3:30 and it will go till 7:30. And they can tour the home. It's 99% complete. The only thing really that's not done yet is the landscaping in the front and the painting of the outside. But the inside is going to be ready for them to see in full-blown real life. And the first 200 people in attendance are going to get 2 tickets to a Cardinals game.
9: Awesome. Very good. So $100 per raffle ticket. If you want to do that, the website, hbrmea.org /wish-home-raffle. There it is. And again, you mentioned the 800 number. If you just want to call 800-701-2642.
10: Correct.
9: And $100 for the raffle ticket, and you might get this amazing package.
10: That's right. There's all kinds of prizes they can win. And more importantly, though, remember, they're helping the kids that are sick that need those wishes to come true.
9: Awesome. Very, very good. Shannon, great to talk to you. Thanks for coming in. That's Shannon Stelling. This is Cardinals Baseball on the Cardinals Radio Network, powered by Graybar.
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9: It's the Cardinals and the Padres tonight, game one of a three-game series. Welcome back in. 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Blaze Jordan has had quite the impact in his first three games with the Cardinals so far, hitting .417. He's got a home run. He's got a triple. He's got an OPS at .1250. It has been really, really good for him so far. Got the chance to talk to him earlier today. Let's go through some of the things that he had to say, and he did say the last few days have been very, very cool.
17: It's been super special. I've had a lot of fun, and you know, my whole family and stuff got to come out, and you know, this is what I worked for my whole entire life, and yeah, it was just a really special moment. And this group right here is just a fun group to play with, and it's been a blast so far.
9: Always good to hear that story of when they found out they were coming up to the big leagues, who told them, and how it got communicated to them.
17: He called me we had a doubleheader during the day that day, and he called me like at 9 o'clock that night, and he was asking me how I felt after the doubleheader. But when I saw his name, I kind of knew something was probably up, because he usually doesn't call me after the doubleheader. Yeah, so it was one of those things. I was like, something's up. And then he told me he was just kidding, I'm going to the big leagues. So I think I teared up, and you know, I got to FaceTime my family and stuff, and you know, that's kind of when tears kind of really fell. So it was a special moment.
9: He looked fine right away, but he did admit that it took a little while before stuff started to just feel normal and just like the baseball game that he has played so long.
17: I think I took it all in the first couple innings, and then after that, you know, I kind of like relaxed a little bit and I was ready to go after my first at bat, and after I caught my first ground ball and stuff, I felt my shoulders drop a little bit, so.
9: It did not take him very long to get his first hit. It also did not take him very long to get his first home run, and he is very glad that it was something that he was able to get out of the way very quickly.
17: It made it a little bit easier to go and get those out of the way really quick. So, you know, I embraced those moments, and, you know, what was more fulfilling to me was luckily the first one was RBI and stuff, and then the next one was a 3-RBI homer. So, you know, helped the team win. So that was what I was most excited about. So
9: he got that home run, and then he was able to get the ball back from the fans there in Minnesota. So physically, he said where that first home run ball is actually at right now.
17: It's still here, but I'm going to give it to my family. They're actually coming here to Busch Stadium tonight, so I'm going to give it to them after the game tonight and stuff. So and I just want to give a thank you to the people that made it so easy to give me that ball back and everything. So
9: kind of a funny story of everything, because his family found out they left from South Haven, Mississippi, just outside of Memphis, at 4 o'clock in the morning and started driving to Minneapolis. They were not able to get there quite in time for first pitch, so when he came up to the plate for the first time, they were sitting in the parking garage outside of Target Field watching the game on their phone. He had no clue what was going on. He didn't know where his family was going to be seated, but he was glad that they were able to get in for the rest of the game.
17: I had no idea. So I knew they texted me that they're possibly going to be late because the drive was so far, and they had my 2-year-old niece and my 4-year-old niece with them. So, you know, it was one of those things, like, they had to stop a lot and stuff too. So they left as early as they could, but luckily they were able to watch the rest of the game and everything. So.
9: And now he gets the opportunity to play in St. Louis, only about 4 hours or so from where he grew up.
17: I'm super excited. I was actually talking to my buddies last night on the phone about how excited I was to play in front of these fans. You know, I've had so many fans reach out and everything and support me, and you know, I grew up 4 hours away from here, so a lot of my family, friends are Cardinals fans, so it's going to be pretty special.
9: And with all that, he is expecting a lot of friends and family to be in attendance tonight.
17: I've already had a couple of people reach out, tell me that they're going to be here and everything. They're even, like, taking off of work and stuff, so it's pretty special. And I know, like, a lot of the, like, people back at home, they had on their TVs, like, in the restaurants and stuff, so be able to hear that and have the support behind me is pretty special, so.
9: He's someone who might not have really been in the plans for the Cardinals at third base, but at Memphis this year for a while, both Jimmy Crooks and Leo Bernal were there. They were utilizing the first base and the DH spot a lot for those guys, so that pushed him over to play a little bit more third base than he would have maybe been planned out to do, and now that he's playing third base at the big league level, he's glad that it worked out that way.
17: I was super comfortable at both spots, you know, being able to play both spots and everything. You know, I didn't know what to expect like coming in on where I'll be mostly, but it was one of those things. Like playing third base and stuff in the past, you know, that's kind of where I grew up playing, so I felt super comfortable, and I'm super comfortable there now. And yeah, but you know, getting a lot of reps over there early in the season helped me out a lot. So
9: that's Blaze Jordan as we go inside the clubhouse built by Window Nation. This is Ameren Total Access on the Cardinals Radio Network, powered by Gray Bar.
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9: Starting to wrap things up here on this edition of Ameren Total Access, Cardinals Padres from Busch Stadium tonight. Elsewhere around the NL Central, they are underway at Great American Ballpark, where the Reds have put up 3 runs so far in the bottom of the first, still just 2 outs in the inning. They lead the Mets by a 3-0 score. That might be enough for Chase Burns as he is on the mound today. He's been really good this year. So far has gone 1 scoreless inning. Other NL Central teams in action tonight, the Cubs, they are at home as they take take on the Colorado Rockies. Shota Imanaga going tonight for Chicago. The lefties 4-6 with a 4.44 ERA. And then the Pirates, they are in West Sacramento this evening as they take on the A's. The A's are done with that week-long stint in Las Vegas, so maybe a little normalcy returning. But the Pirates and the A's tonight, the Pirates will have Jared Jones on the mound, 1-0, 4.73 ERA. In our game, the Cardinals have Dustin May on the mound. Wandy Peralta will be the opener. We expect to see Lucas Giolito after that from the Padres. Ricky will have much more on the pitching matchup, and then he'll be alongside the voice of the Cardinals, John Rooney, for Cardinals baseball. Cardinals Padres on the way next on the Cardinals Radio Network, powered by Graybar.
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24: Welcome to St. Louis Cardinals baseball from Busch Stadium, downtown St. Louis. The Cardinals hosting the San Diego Padres, a very short homestand, a three-game series. These two teams met out in San Diego a few weeks ago, and they split the four games there. The Cardinals all-time have a 307-219 record against the Padres. And the Padres have won two straight games, and they came against the Baltimore Orioles. They've won their last two series. The Cardinals split their six games on the road trip that took them to New York and Minnesota, and it's great to be back home. This is Ricky Horton. I'll be alongside John Rooney. He is the voice of the Cardinals. Mike Claiborne with us. Jim Jackson is our producer-engineer, and we're glad that you're with us on the Cardinals Radio Network, powered by Graybar. Let's talk about the starting pitchers here tonight in Game 1. It's a very nice night for baseball. The humidity has gone at least for a bit here in St. Louis. We know it's been hot the last few weeks, but it'll be Dustin May, who was hot his last time out,
5: He's going to pitch for the Cardinals, making start number 14, 4-6 overall, 4.21 ERA. And May lost to the Padres in San Diego earlier this year, but he pitched extremely well. Went six innings, gave up just two earned runs on three hits. He's had some games where he just hasn't gotten a lot of run support. He did beat the Mets his last time out, going six innings. He did not give up a single run, and he had nine punchouts. He threw 101 pitches, too. We'll see how far he can go here tonight against Wandy Peralta, who will be the opener for the Padres. He is a left-handed pitcher from the Dominican, 34 years of age. The Cardinals have seen him a ton. He's been really good against the Cardinals, 0.67 ERA out of the bullpen, and he's making his first open appearance for San Diego, and he's doing it for, well, Craig Stammen's the manager, but he's serving a suspension today. A lot of news on the Padres side today, as they had a reliever handed a three-game suspension for throwing at somebody in Baltimore. That's Ron Marinaccio. He's appealing that. So he is not out of the game today, and it's a good thing for them because their pitching is really in big-time need because their closer, their big-time closer, Mason Miller, is on the bereavement list, so they've recalled a left-hander to replace him in their pen. So they're going with an opener today. They may do that in Game 3, so certainly vulnerable here. We'll probably see Lucas Giolito as the bulk pitcher today for San Diego. So their manager will be Randy Knorr. Of course, it's Ollie Marmo for the Cardinals. We'll have both of their lineups after this.
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You're tuned to an Odyssey station that is airing a Major League Baseball game. Due to league restrictions,